0: and Sunshine Coastlines experiencing knock-on effects. One Nation leader Pauline Hanson says the results of a new poll does not make her movement the official opposition. The latest Redbridge survey shows the Minor Party now has a primary vote of 31%. The result eclipses the Labor government with core support of 28% and the coalition on 20%. But Senator Hanson says the only poll that matters is on election day.
1: Thank the people for their response to One Nation. We've grown so much over this past year, and it has proven in getting people elected to Parliament, but there's still a lot of work to do and prove to people that One Nation can be that opposition, if not government.
0: New figures shows Brisbane's real estate has increased in value by more than 16% in the past 12 months. The latest PropTrack report now puts the city's median property price at $1,080,000. REA Group senior economist Angus Moore says growth is steady but set to slow.
2: Brisbane home prices were up 0.1% in May, bringing them to a fresh peak. That said, we have clearly seen the pace in home price growth slowing in Brisbane and indeed around much of the country, and that's consistent with the fact that we've seen three interest rate hikes already this year, and that's starting to weigh on home prices.
0: Also making news, police are probing a fire that destroyed a childcare facility in Logan in the early hours of this morning. A Torres Strait teenager attacked by a shark has returned home after 7 months and 20 surgeries. And data shows more than 100,000 older Australians approved for home care packages are still waiting for support. In finance, a few minutes into trade, the All Ords is trading down 21 points at 8,944. One Australian dollar is buying 71.8 US cents.
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0: The quarterfinals are filling up at the French Open, Craig Gabriel reports.
4: Jakob Mensik and Joao Fonseca closed out the late-night session. Mensik beat Andre Rublev in five, finishing with an emphatic ace, and will play Fonseca. The Brazilian accounted for Casper Ruud. The Brazilian great Gugu Kuerten was watching the match. He won the last of his three French Opens 5 years before Fonseca was even born. Rafa Hurdat and Sasha Zverev won through to a meeting, and Marta Kostyuk beat Iga Swiatek. Craig Gabriel, Paris.
0: Veterans Matt Ryan and Matthew Leckie have been named to play at Fourth World Cup for the Socceroos. Coach Tony Popovich also included 17 potential World Cup debutants in his squad. And the Reds will stare down one of Super Rugby's biggest hoodoos when they face the Chiefs in Saturday's qualifying final. No Australian side has ever won a knockout game across the ditch. It's 10:04. That's the latest news and sport.
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6: There's a crash on the Centenary Highway inbound in Jindalee with delays back to Sumner. Also a crash in Indooroopilly on Station Road just off Moggill Road. A breakdown in Eagle Farm on the Gateway Bridge southbound left shoulder just after Southern Crossway. And a breakdown also in Beerburrum on the Bruce Highway northbound before Steve Irwin Way. And some debris in Everton Park on Queens Road heading westbound just after Old Northern Road. Slow for the M1 northbound in Slacks Creek. It's Olympia on Brisbane's traffic leader, 4BC.
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0: Sunshine over Brisbane today, reaching a top of 22 degrees in the city and in Ipswich, 21 on the Bayside. Looking ahead, sunshine tomorrow with a top of 25, blue skies on Wednesday, 25, and sunny on Thursday, a top of 22. On Moreton Bay, west to southwesterly winds up to 15 knots, seas below 1 metre. Right now, it's 18 degrees at North Lakes. I'm Chloe Affleck with more news at 10:30 on your newsleader, Brisbane's 4BC.
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13: Coming up, Charles Croucher from Nine News will be joining me shortly. We're just going to talk about this poll that came out from Redbridge and get his thought. I want to know who the opposition is now. I think we've got to stop quoting the coalition for now and start talking about One Nation as the true opposition. We'll talk to Charles Croucher about that real soon. Lots of feedback. And hello, too, by the way, to our listeners through 4BC and Brizzy, 4R, Rowan, Rocky, and those listening via the 4BC app. Lot of feedback on the excavation works that are starting today at Vic Park. And I love this. I mean, people are saying such an iconic part of Brisbane. That's fine. You're entitled to your opinion, but I say, nah. And Daniel hits the nail on the head on his text. He says, as if you take your overseas guests to Vic Park as an iconic destination. It's a defunct golf course with a motorway through the guts of it. And look, you can't argue with that. Like, so when someone comes to visit you, not just from overseas, let's say interstate or intrastate, somewhere from, do you go, well, let's go and check out Vic Park. And I've even gone onto the Queensland.com website. It's not even in the top 30. So let's not feed this BS about it. It could potentially be the Central Park of Queensland. I mean, this is what Campbell Newman said to me last hour.
14: We're going to create a true Central Park for Brisbane, just like New York Central Park.
13: But it's not, though. Let's be realistic. It's nothing like Central Park.
14: It could be.
13: I could be, by the way, Brad Pitt. I'd have to have major face surgery and maybe lose 300 kilos. But I could be. I mean, Coochie Mudlow Island makes the top 31. There is no mention of Vic Park. So we've got to stop this BS on this. And I'm supporting the government on this. We need a new stadium. I'm actually happy it's going there because the idea is that two-thirds of the land of Vic Park will be turned into beautiful open spaces that everyone can use. You can't use it now. It's a dump. Not technically a dump, but you know what I mean. They're going to beautify it, keeping the Indigenous heritage in mind and respecting that as well. I think it's good. I mean, $3 billion, a lot of money. So it better be good. 133-882 is our open line. Frank's in Parkinson. Good morning, Frank.
15: Hello, Jason. That was so funny about Brad Pitt. But just a couple of comments. People talk about, let's build it out in the suburbs. Well, in Sydney, the Sydney Olympic Park, it's a ghost town if something's not happening out there.
13: Yeah.
15: And that's built out in the middle of nowhere.
13: That's a concrete jungle, Frank. That is, and it's soulless, absolutely soulless.
15: Exactly. The comparison about Central Park, what you just said, I agree 100%. Central Park is not like this. And it's up there with Peter Beattie's comment when he built the bridge across the QUT. His comment, he was going to claim people are going to come from all around the world and get married there and all that sort of stuff. It just doesn't happen. And the other point that I wanted to say is

0: 6. And it doesn't get it. But I tell you what's on there, Southbank. And wasn't that a dump until that was done up? So we have the potential of this becoming like a Southbank cultural precinct, which people use every single weekend. People visit. It attracts tourism. There are far more positives than negatives in this for me. Gary's in Manly West. Good morning, Gary.
1: Good morning, Jason. I think we have a difference of opinion.
0: And that's fine, mate. That's fine.
1: Yeah, I just think of the location. I understand that there were a group of there was a business consortium who said, give us the land at Hamilton North Shore and we'll build a stadium. But even apart from that, I just think what Campbell said about the location. Victoria Park, I've played golf there many years ago, but it's uphill and down dale. So I think he's right as far as a difficult site to build on. But it's just the location. I just don't think, you know, it's near Hurston Road, the hospital. And I think having it out at Hamilton would have been a better choice.
0: Okay. Yeah, mate, you're entitled to that. I disagree respectfully, Gary. And, I mean, Hamilton wouldn't be a bad option either. But I see the other side of this and the fact that we're going to turn Victoria Park into a usable space, the whole park. I see so many positives in that as well. And again, people aren't using it at the moment. It's not a place you go, come on, kids, jump in a car or jump on a 50-cent bus. We're going to Vic Park. No one says that. I think it's going to be a wonderful part of our city. You'll have the city lit up in the background. I just think it's a good thing. As long as they stay on time, if there's no CFMEU, good chance of that happening, tick, and they stay on budget. Refer to point number one. I like it. What do you think? 133-882 is our open line for What Smoke Alarms. Just going to change tack for just a moment. I think it's time we started having an honest conversation about Australian politics. If these polling numbers are accurate, something big, massive, is happening right under our noses. Now, for years, we've been told politics is a two-horse race, Labor versus Liberal, Red versus Blue, government versus opposition. But what happens when the opposition stops opposing? What happens when voters stop listening? And according to this latest Redbridge poll, One Nation now sits ahead of Labor on primary vote and well ahead of the coalition. In fact, the coalition have gone backwards. And I don't know. The coalition should be absolutely dominating after years of cost of living pain, rising power bills, housing crisis, and growing frustration with government spending. Oh, yeah, and there's that 15 interest rate rises. They should be absolutely killing it. And instead, conservative voters appear to be looking elsewhere. Why? Well, because many Australians feel like neither majority party is speaking for them anymore. And that's what I hear every day. They don't give a stuff about us. Credit where credit due. I think Angus Taylor's doing a great job. I think he's doing a much better job than Susan Ley. Now, whether you agree with Pauline Hanson or not, she talks about the issues that many Australians are discussing around the kitchen table, discussing at work, discussing on the job site. Immigration, housing affordability, energy prices, cost of living, and regional Australia. And while the coalition is busy rebuilding after a devastating election loss, One Nation has filled that void. The major parties dismiss One Nation at their own risk. And you don't attract support levels like this by accident. You attract them when a growing number of Australians feel ignored, or as we say on this show, P1 double-fived off. And it's not just voters from the Liberal Party, the Nationals, it's also Labor. Now, does this mean Pauline Hanson is about to become Prime Minister? I'm not sure. But does it mean the old political rule book may no longer apply? I think so. And the biggest story isn't that One Nation is polling strongly. The biggest story is why. And it's probably for those reasons I've just mentioned. When voters stop believing the major parties will solve their problems, they

0: start looking for alternatives. And this started on December 14 last year. And right now, whether Canberra likes it or not, more Australians are starting to see One Nation not as a protest vote, but as a political force. Now, the question isn't whether One Nation is becoming relevant. It's how has the coalition allowed this to happen? Well, poor leadership is probably the reason. I want to know your thoughts. 133-882 is our open line. Thanks to Watch Smoke Alarms. You can also shoot us a text. 0499-880-882. 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And I want to continue that poll this morning that Dean and Soph did on that. Their coffee poll this morning was Pauline for PM. Yes or no? Shoot through a text. Can you see Pauline Hanson as our future Prime Minister if she decides to contest the lower house? 0499-880-882, 17 past 10. Charles Croucher, Nine's political reporter. Reporter? Where's that accent come from? Reporter joins us from Canberra next on 4BC.
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2: That crash is now cleared from the Centenary Highway inbound in Jindalee, and delays that were back to Sumner have now all eased. There's a breakdown on the Gateway Bridge southbound left lane just after Southern Crossway in Eagle Farm, not causing any delays. And a breakdown in Beerburrum for the Bruce Highway northbound before Steve Irwin Way. There's some debris in Alexandra Hills on Finucane Road westbound after Windermere Road. Also on Queens Road westbound after Old Northern Road in Everton Park. It's Olympia on Brisbane's traffic leader, 4BC.
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0: Great to have you on board. 21 past 10, 133-882 is our open line for Watch Smoke Alarms. On the text, a lot of support for Pauline Hanson from you. And just on Vic Park, Ian says, I walk through Vic Park on a Saturday arvo, a handful of people, I see the finish like South Bank. What was South Bank in 1980? Now a great family space. Good call, Ian. 133-882 if you want to continue with your say on that. The latest poll from Redbridge has One Nation as the number one party in Australia. Nine's chief political editor, Charles Croucher, joins me now. Charles, good morning.
10: G'day, Jason.
0: Primary votes has One Nation at 31% and the coalition down to 20, given those numbers. And this is the question I want for you, is should we start looking at One Nation as the genuine opposition to the government?
10: No, it's looking that way, isn't it? I mean, that is decided by the numbers in the parliament. So until we have the election and those polls turn into votes, then you've got to still use Angus Taylor as opposition leader. But we're in a stage and a place now that we haven't been in Australia for generations, in that there is now three viable parties, at least in polling, and that's a completely different establishment we've had since effectively Bob Menzies said, let's form the Liberal Party. That's how generational this is and how different things are right now. And we're now into what is probably the fifth or sixth month of this trend. I think it sort of really got kicked along during the Bondi massacre. And then from there, a couple of plateaus, but the latest numbers show the budget has again kicked things along. And I can tell you the parties are taking it seriously. We've seen the polls turn into votes in South Australia, where One Nation now has a pretty sizable parliamentary presence. I think we're going to see it again in Victoria later this year. And if these trends continue, then it'll certainly be a factor in New South Wales at the start of next year as well. So it's a different era. And any thought that this was a mirage or some kind of, overnight flare is done now. Pauline Hanson is the most popular leader, according to this Redbridge poll in the Australian Financial Review, and she's the most popular leader of the most popular party.
0: Yeah, and I think, Charles, it's no longer a protest vote. I think the other thing, I had Campbell Newman on the program about an hour ago, and he actually said, I can't see... Liberal Party or the LNP getting up in Queensland at the next state election unless they get into bed with One Nation. I mean, that's a massive, massive call.
10: It is. And look, there's still a lot of hurdles for One Nation to clear. Now, we don't know a lot of policies that they're focusing on, particularly the cost of living policy. You know, from memory, the big one at the last election was that you could file joint tax returns with your partner. Now, there's savings to be made for households in that policy, so that'll get fleshed out. There's also the big challenge that has proven the difficult part for One Nation in the past, and that is both the scrutiny of an election campaign and finding the candidates to stand in that election campaign. My colleague Connor McGovern has a really interesting story tonight on Nine News that'll look at that element and what One Nation are doing to try and find the right people. And try and harness what is a huge surge of enthusiasm. You know, the amount of people that are putting their hands up to run and want to get involved is high. The challenge for One Nation, yeah, is how do you take that enthusiasm, turn it into both policies, but also into the right people that can become MPs and then have a real say in the way the state goes or the way the country goes.
0: Yeah, good call. Hey, what about Labor? 28% they've fallen to. Would the people inside the power brokers of the Labor Party be concerned about that number?
10: They will. Any fall is a worry. When you dig down on some of the internals, it probably is more worrying. The Prime Minister and Treasurer lost some skin. You'd probably expect that in a big reforming budget. I don't think they'd be too concerned by that and think that if they can win the argument over the budget, also if they can get the budget through the parliament, then some of the worries and concerns, if they don't play out in reality, then obviously that starts to come back as credit to the government. So I think they'll get credit for actually getting things done, and they'll get credit once these things get through the parliament. That can turn around. I still think the bigger concern is for the Liberal Party, but as we saw in South Australia, it's not just votes coming from Liberal voters. I think that's going to play out in Victoria and New South Wales as well. It's not a protest party, but there are a lot of, I think back to the 2020 election in Queensland, when Anastasia Palaszczuk won for the last time. And the thought there that when the One Nation vote collapsed, particularly up around central Queensland, it went back to Labor. A lot of the time, these are people that have been either disenchanted with the system. They think the system's left them behind, and it's not a protest vote, but it's a vote of, well, The big guys haven't got anything to show, and if I can't keep up with what my neighbours are doing or what I see my friends or the people I follow on social media are doing, then why wouldn't I try something different?
0: Yeah.
10: And I think that is still one of the large driving forces behind this surge. What the elections we have seen so far, though, Farah, South Australia, maybe what happens in Victoria will be that it's not just people saying that to pollsters, they're actually going in and voting that way too. So,
0: well, it's funny you should say that, Charles, because that Fox and Hedgehog poll that came out said 57% of voters believe it's time to give someone else a go. And when you start to hear language like that, it sounds like there's going to be a change potentially.
10: Well, that was the sentiments of the first Trump election and Brexit and some of the surge in Nigel Farage and reform over in the UK. That's that mentality coming through. And so if that is catching on here in Australia, then it's a really hard one to fight, because if you end up defending the status quo, it is easy to criticise the status quo and much harder to be the one defending it. It's what the government's trying to make the coalition do right now on housing, but they would be doing it on every element of life. And if people are not thrilled about the way their lot in life is going, and you're trying to defend the system that's put them in that spot, it's a really hard fight to have.
0: Does it surprise you that Albanese is still the clear preferred Prime Minister?
10: That's a good question. No, look, there's always a bit of help for the incumbent. I think he's been in worse positions in the past. I suspect the trend there is certainly in favour of Pauline Hanson. I think that will continue. I wouldn't be surprised if at some stage she overtakes Anthony Albanese's preferred Prime Minister. The only thing will be, and this is what the Labor guys will say to you privately, while also admitting they're a bit worried about what's going on, is that with the lead comes the scrutiny. And this will be the big test for Pauline Hanson about how that holds up.
0: Rightio. Charles, I love our chats, mate. Appreciate it. Nine News tonight. Nine's political reporter, Charles Croucher, joining us from Canberra. Thanks, mate.
10: Thanks, mate.
0: There you go. Charles Croucher, what are your thoughts? I find it a little bit confusing that the Labor Party are falling backwards, but the Prime Minister's holding his lead. And I think Australians are turning on the PM in droves. I mean, all his celebrity mates are. Look at Dave Hughes. Have you seen him on social media? He's upset with everything. But it's interesting. How is he still preferred Prime Minister when his party is going backwards? And what are your thoughts? I don't want to get too political and I don't want to get down into the weeds. But is this something that's happening right now? Are you switching to One Nation? And before Chris accuses me of flying the orange flag, I'm simply asking this question off the back of the poll. And given the way it's going with that Redbridge poll, they've got to be taken seriously now. They're no longer a protest vote. Want to get your thoughts. 133-882 is our open line for Watch Smoke Alarms. You can text as well. 0499-880-882. It's right on 10:30. The first sod of dirt has been turned at Brisbane's Victoria Park. Chloe Affleck has all the details.
11: Earthworks are underway for a 63,000-seat stadium, with the Games Infrastructure Authority officially taking possession of the site. The stadium will host the opening and closing ceremonies, as well as the athletics events for the 2032 Olympics. Police are investigating a blaze that destroyed a childcare centre in Logan overnight. The fire erupted just before one this morning. Thankfully, no one was inside the Kingston facility at the time. Another opinion poll shows One Nation is cementing its position as a major political force in Australia. The latest Redbridge poll shows the minor party now has a primary vote of 31%, edging out Labor and the Coalition. And global car sales could fall by 800,000 units this year as purchase orders bank up at car yards, the closure of the Strait of Hormuz affecting supply chains. In sport, the Socceroos have named their 26-man squad for the World Cup. Matt Ryan and Matthew Leckie will head to a record-equalling fourth World Cup. And Jason, I'll have more news at 11.
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0: Welcome back to the program. It is 26 away from 11. 133 882 is our open line for what smoke alarms. Aaron's in Charleville. Good morning, Aaron.
23: Hey, Jason. How are you, mate?
0: Good, thanks. Now, you will be voting for Pauline at the next election.
23: Absolutely, absolutely. I'm just over all the rubbish from both sides of it, you know. I was always mostly a Liberal voter to start with, but the way they're going is horrendous. Same with Labor. I can't go to the shop and get groceries for less than $100 for a bag of groceries out here, you know. It's killing me.
0: So your representative is Little Proud, isn't it? Maranoa?
23: Yes, it is. That's the one, yep.
0: And you don't think he's representing the seat well?
23: Not really. He's done a better job than some people, but at the moment, I really think we do need a change.
0: Do you have a One Nation candidate there yet, though, Aaron?
23: I don't think we do, to be honest.
0: Right, okay. So I guess then you wouldn't make your decision based on the candidate?
23: Well, I probably would have to look at the candidate, yeah, most definitely. But at the moment, I'm not too fussed. So I just want to change.
0: Okay.
23: Someone different, something different, you know?
0: Well, that backs up that poll. 57% of Australians think it's time for something new. So there you have it. All right, Aaron, appreciate you listening in Charleville, mate. 133-882 if you want to have your say. Barb says, Jason, heaven forbid if Pauline Hanson gets to form government with her as PM. I've been saying forever that there is not enough collective intelligence between One Nation members to be able to govern. Plus, if that guy who won the Farah by-election gets anywhere near the leadership, we'll be in deep doo-doo. He has already started throwing his weight around with Pauline having to defend him. The Libs have to get their wheels turning and fast. I will never vote for One Nation for above reasons. That's Barb and the Sunny Coast. And Nicole says, yes, switching to One Nation from the Liberals. She's been right all along. We feel like pawns with Labor's broken promises and Liberals just can't get our sentiments. Her policies on her website speak volumes to my husband and I and other 30-year-old kids. Thank you, Nicole. Peter says, yes, Pauline Hanson, PM. No. Opposition leader, yes. Barnaby Joyce will be PM if One Nation win the election. Well, that's a possibility. That's a possibility. Jeff says he attended two sold-out One Nation meetings in the South Burnett on the weekend. She got the treatment of a rock star. Anyone who thinks Pauline won't be PM after the next election is dreaming, says Jeff. And Kerry says, I think I'll vote One Nation. They're more liberal than liberal. Angus needs to get more to the right or he'll have no chance. Kerry, thank you. I think he is getting more to the right. Well, I think he's fixing the ship. Because for a long time, I couldn't tell the difference between the Liberal Party and the Labor Party. But I think with him and Matt Canavan, I think they're starting to get back to that conservative side of politics. 133-882, that's our open line. I want to have a laugh right now. This is great. Leonie and Andrew. They're a hardworking couple who works hard on a farm. They were the lucky winners of an almighty prize home draw. You know those tickets you get and you never win? Well, someone won them. Have a listen to Leonie pretty much blowing off the call from Dream Home Art Union.
2: Hi, it's Ben calling from Dream Home Art Union here. How are you?
3: I'm great, Ben. But guess what? Now is not a good time.
2: When's a good time to give you a call back? Because what I'm calling you for is actually to give you a bit of an update on some news today in relation to a draw we've just conducted.
3: I honestly can't. I'm in the middle of feeding 300 head of cattle and they're all waiting for me. I've got a granddaughter in the tractor. No. Hey, Ben.
2: Hey, look, I'm being persistent. And the reason I'm being persistent is that I can confirm that you have won a substantial prize today. But in order for me to tell you what you've won, that's why I need to validate a few details with you. So I'm not here to waste your time. I think this call is probably worth 5 minutes of your time to take.
3: Okay, well, unfortunately, how about we leave it for later? Because right now, I'm under the pump.
2: Cool. What time works for you later on?
3: Say, 6.
2: 6 p.m.?
3: Honestly, yeah, 6 p.m.
0: This is great. This poor guy is trying everything he can to keep her on the phone and she's not having it. I need to validate you. He does manage to get a hold of her at 6 p.m. to share the good news. Have a listen.
2: Hi, it's Ben from Dream Home Art Union here.
3: Sorry about this morning.
2: No, you don't need to apologise. Have a good time?
3: It is, yes.
2: Cool.
3: Been very busy. We're going up and down in our tractor.
2: Okay. So I might just jump straight into it because obviously you're busy. Now, I mentioned on the call earlier on that we had a draw today. So the first part is you've won $50,000 in gold.
3: Wow.
2: Huh.
3: Wow, that's exciting. That'll pay for all my overtime over the last few days.
2: You might want to put speakerphone on if you can. So you won the $50,000 in gold because when we did the draw today, which was our East Coast Triple, which is a total prize value of $12 million. You have won first prize today.
3: I don't believe that. We've worked so hard. We've been till 2:30, my husband in the morning, for the last 14 days, trying to get our crop in the ground. That is absolutely amazing.
4: Wow, that is just incredible.
3: My husband has honestly... He's the hardest working man in the world.
4: And I've got the best wife in the world.
3: I can't believe that. Are you sure?
2: We are sure. Look, if you'd like to go onto our website, you can check your ticket number there.
0: How good's that? They even made the poor guy who made the call teary. Get this, they won a total of $12 million in prizes, including a beachside apartment in Belinga on the Gold Coast, valued at $4.1 million, a Harbour View apartment in Potts Point, Sydney, valued at $2.25 million, a coastal home in Mount Martha, Mornington Peninsula, valued at $3.7 million. They won $1 million in gold bullion, $616,151 in designer furniture and high-end appliances. Rates, Water and Body Corporate covered for the first year. Oh, and maybe an $8,000 travel voucher so they can have a break from the farm. Can you imagine that? That's honestly life-changing. And they sound like such a deserving pair. And, you know, I can't blame her. I guess before you'd probably think, oh, it's a scam caller or they're trying to sell me some tickets. But how good is that? And it's so good to hear that someone's won the prize and then someone deserving. Which makes me think, have you won anything? My auntie and uncle, they had a big win on Lotto once. I won't go into it and how long ago it was. I won a caravan about 7 years ago. And, of course, my wife, the minister of fun in our house, didn't let me keep it. I thought it was my escape on weekends, you see. But we ended up selling it and we ended up going on a European holiday. But have you won? Have you won anything? I want to know. Big or small, let me know. 133-882. I mean, there's no way anyone's going to beat $12 million. I get that. But what have you won? Let us know. 133-882 here on 4BC Mornings. It is 17 to 11. Sam Leckie joins me shortly. Yeah, the top five things we learned from sport over the weekend. We'll get to that soon. It's mega round in celebration of Queensland Day this Saturday. And the Broncos are playing the Titans at Suncorp Stadium. And we have a double pass to give away. So if you want to head off to a game, call now. 133-882. Of course, the Broncos will be wearing those beautiful metal health jerseys. You know, the big black, the nice black ones they had last year as well for the Black Dog Institute. They'll look superb. You've got to have a Ticketmaster account, by the way, to win these tickets. Kickoff 7:35 this Saturday night at Suncorp. 4BC is a proud partner of the Brisbane Broncos. I've got a double to give away now. 133-882, 17 to 11.
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6: In Meadowbrook, there's a breakdown for the Logan Motorway westbound before Kingston Road, and a breakdown also on the Ipswich Motorway westbound in the left shoulder just after the Goodna Footbridge in Goodna. And a breakdown in Beerburrum for the Bruce Highway northbound before Steve Irwin Way. There's some debris in Everton Park on Queens Road, westbound lanes after Old Northern Road. Also some debris in Alexandra Hills on Finucane Road, westbound after Windermere Road. It's Olympia on Brisbane's traffic leader, 4BC.
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3: Welcome back to the program, 13 to 11. Let's do it, Rubes. Let's go to Camp Hill. Ali's on the line. Hello.
4: Hi.
3: How are you today?
4: I'm well, thank you. How are you?
3: Excellent. Now, you haven't been to a Broncos game in years.
4: No. I've been away at college in the US, so I've just got back, actually.
3: What were you studying?
4: I studied business.
3: Oh, nice. Which college?
4: Queen's University of Charlotte.
3: Oh, wow. There you go. Did you play a sport or anything while you were there?
4: Yeah, I play rugby, actually.
3: Rugby. Nice. How good's that? Well, welcome. Are you home for a holiday or for forever?
4: I'm home for summer break.
3: Oh, good on you. Well, welcome back, because this weekend you're going to take your brother to the Broncos v Titans, aren't you?
4: Oh, my goodness.
3: Well done, Ali.
4: Oh, thank you.
3: Now, I don't want you running out on the field taking a hit up, okay? Leave that alone.
4: No, I don't touch that at all. That's their game.
3: Well done, Ali. Congratulations. You got yourself that double to take your brother to the Broncos. Thanks for listening.
4: Oh, thank you so much, honestly.
3: No, well done. There you go. Wow. There's Ali coming home for summer break. Has just picked herself up a couple of tickets to go and see the Bronx this Saturday night take on the Titans at Suncorp. Let's get to the weather. Sunny everywhere. Tops in the low 20s, except for Rocky, 25 degrees. The outlook for the next couple of days, 24 and sunny for Tuesday, 25 and sunny for Wednesday. Looks like normality has been returned around the southeast when it comes to weather. Around the regions, Charters Towers, 27 and sunny. Sunny everywhere, 21 in Charleville, Emerald, 23, Gundy, 19, Longreach, 25. The Isar, 28, Kingroy 19 and Roma 19 degrees as well. The energy we've used. Yeah, English is my second language. The energy we've used over the last 24 hours, wind 8%, that's typical. Actually, it's a bit high today. 40% solar and 48% coal.
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3: Sam Leckie, I had the pleasure of seeing the Reds with you on Friday night. We saw an entertaining game of rugby union, didn't we?
5: Yeah, it was, and one that the Reds needed to win and ended up coming home at the end late, and we enjoyed some nice sliders as well. Sitting alongside each other watching the rugby. It was
3: beautiful.
5: Yeah, good win to finish out the regular season, and now they've got a very tough task going over to Hamilton and trying to beat the Chiefs. You know, Australian teams are 0-21 in finals in New Zealand against New Zealand teams. So
3: okay, things are looking good.
5: Be an interesting one this weekend.
3: Okay, let's get to the five things we actually learnt, apart from the sliders being good at Suncorp on Friday night. Warriors Panthers, that's our grand final.
5: Yeah, 100%. They've both easily been the best teams all year, but what we saw last night, not only the quality of the game itself, but with guys out of the side, because Kurt Capel, Mitch Barnett and a lot of the Penrith players didn't play because of State of Origin, but not only just the attack and the quality of their game, but players standing up in key moments. A couple of the defensive efforts. I mean, Casey McLean saved the game, basically. So did Dylan Edwards late in the second half.
3: Isn't Casey McLean having a good week?
5: Yeah. After being called Casey Maguire this time 2 weeks ago, yeah. He's all of a sudden, everyone knows who he is now, yeah. I think, and Laurie Daly won't make that mistake again. But yeah, if these two teams can stay fit, and that's a big if, this year, the way things are going, I reckon lock it in now, because everyone else is playing for third at the moment.
3: Yep.
5: The Roosters, Storm, Seagulls, Broncos all falling away. Dolphins are probably the ones that will be third, but yeah, I reckon a Panthers Warriors grand final.
3: What'd you learn from the Lions, Freo?
5: I learned that the Lions are very much faltering at the moment. Freo were the real deal, put that aside, but I think we're at the point of worry now for the Brisbane Lions, because the last 14 quarters of footy that they've played, the same issues are rearing their head. And it's because the strengths that they could lean on when they were going through a rough patch the last couple of years, they're starting to get taken away from them. Their uncontested marking game, their clearance game, they couldn't win that. They looked very, very clunky with the ball. And then when it flipped over to the other side, Freo's attack and offensive footy was just glittering. So I think Freo, as I said, they will win. They're definitely the favourites at the moment because they've taken the intercept marking game away from Hawthorn and beaten them. They've gone to the Gabba and beaten the Lions for the first time.
3: They haven't played the Swans yet. The two top teams haven't played yet and won't for a while.
5: It's
3: very similar game.
5: 4 weeks, 4 weeks. But yeah, they're playing it. I think the defence of Fremantle is what's going to win it for them if they do.
3: Okay, what'd you learn from the Broncos, Dragons?
5: Well, similar to the Lions, this has been bubbling along for a little while and for the last few weeks becoming a pattern. The start of games, the first half, it's errors and penalties for the Broncos, and the discipline, they're just missing the start completely. And it leaves them chasing points late in games, and then they get a bit of panic from there, and then the errors just start to compound. And I think yesterday, it's a cliche, but when you say the Dragons wanted it more, that's 100% true. And Michael Maguire was pretty glaring in the press conference afterwards.
3: Okay.
6: Yeah, we didn't match their intent. That was the disappointing part.
7: The players' actions showed maybe they took it a little bit easily today, given the
6: ladder
7: position.
6: Yeah, the way that the game panned out, well, that's definitely how it looked, wasn't it? The commitment in areas of our game that we hold pretty high, we didn't hit the mark today. Obviously, that's something there that we as a group, myself, everyone, we need to find that really quickly.
5: As soon as the game finished as well, shout out to the Dragons. They put an email out, 25% off all Dragons merch because we win, you win, was the email they sent to them.
3: They've been waiting to send that for 12 weeks. No Demon, no Australian tennis on the biggest stage. Yeah. Of course, we're talking about the French Open.
5: Yeah, it's been carnage in Paris generally with those top contenders falling over at any hurdle that pretty much gets thrown at them. But Alex Dimonor has been the flag bearer for a long time, and he hasn't been his best self this year. And I think it's showing just how much he carries Australian hopes when we get to Grand Slams. And I mean, we get great stories. Adam Walton beat Daniel Medvedev. Kim Birrell beat Jessica Pegula. They were big upsets, but there's no Aussies left, and we're at the quarterfinal stage of the Roland Garros draw. So it's going to be one of the big challenges is finding that next Barty, finding that next Hewitt when Andrew Abdo takes over as Tennis Australia CEO.
3: Well, let's not focus on Aussies in tennis. That's what about the Aussies at the Men's Soccer World Cup, which is coming up in 2 weeks.
5: Yeah, it's snuck up on us, hasn't it? And they didn't get a win against Mexico over the weekend, but there's some good signs there. And the squad that's been picked by Tony Popovich, not too many surprises there. It's sort of the players young players that he's been filtering through over the last year and a bit since he's been coach. The only real surprise is Christian Volpato, and I know there was a lot made of him over the weekend, eventually saying that he wanted to sign his allegiance with Australia. I know there was some issues that fans weren't happy with of him laughing at the team and potentially choosing Italy, but he's in the squad. Probably the only surprise. Couple of names to shout out. Lucas Harrington, young 18-year-old from Brizzy. It's his first World Cup. Aidan O'Neill, a nudgy boy. He's going to be in the squad as well. Kai Truan's a Bateman's Bay boy, but he got his go at the Brisbane Roar, so Queenslanders will claim him. 17 potential World Cup debutants in the squad. So it's a young group, but it's one that Tony Popovich has got all the confidence in the world in.
3: And our competitors won't know much about them, which is good as well. So they could be a surprise.
5: They're all focused on this Tim Payne bloke from New Zealand. So the Aussies are going to fly under
3: the radar.
5: Isn't
3: he a cricketer?
5: No. It's a guy that plays for New Zealand. He's now got like 4 million followers or something. They're trying to
3: get. Well, that's not going to help you beat the Socceroos if you're concentrating on. They know we're separate countries. I know Americans are stupid. They know we're separate countries.
5: We are different, yes.
3: Yeah, okay,
5: yes.
3: Good. Thank you.
5: There's water.
3: Thank you, Schlecky. It's 5 to 11. On 4BC.
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3: Welcome back to the program. It's coming up to not midday. No, otherwise I'd be finished. Oh, God, I'm still got another hour. Okay. Chloe Affleck has all the latest 11 o'clock news coming up in just a moment. After 11 o'clock this morning, I got some tickets to a brand new movie to give away. More details on that coming up. And also, we'll continue with Sophie and Dean's coffee poll from this morning. Pauline for PM, given the new Redbridge poll. Are you frothing that or not? 133-882 is our open line here on 4BC Mornings.
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22: It's 11 o'clock. Good morning. I'm Chloe Affleck. Shovels have broken ground at Brisbane's Victoria Park as work commences on a 63,000-seat Olympic Stadium. It follows days of protests at the site with police moving people on overnight. Premier David Crisafulli has told Today while he supports people's right to protest, it has to be done so safely.
23: As for the protesters, they have a right to protest, absolutely, but they can't do it on a construction site. That's not safe for them and it's not safe for the workers. So they're free to be able to express their democratic point of view, but we do have a responsibility.
22: Two applications for cultural protection have been rejected by the federal government. Five still remain under consideration. A man is due in court today accused of sparking a blaze that destroyed three homes in Moreton Bay. The blaze erupted at the Clontarf property on Saturday and quickly spread to neighbouring properties. The 36-year-old has been charged with attempted murder and arson charges. The newly appointed Liberal Party president says the party needs to call out the current government, not worry about fighting other Conservative parties. The latest Redbridge poll shows One Nation now has a primary vote of 31%, ahead of both Labor and the Coalition. Despite the Coalition failing to capitalise on anger over the federal budget, Tony Abbott says they're putting forward sensible alternative policies.
24: I hope that it will help to persuade people that if you
0: want a strong alternative to a really terrible government. By far your best bet is a strong Liberal National Coalition.
22: The government is playing down the latest polls, insisting the party is focused on governing. Overseas, health officials in Brazil are monitoring two suspected cases of Ebola. One of the men is from the Democratic Republic of Congo, while the other has recently arrived from Uganda. It either tests positive, they would be the first cases detected outside of Africa since the current outbreak began. Police have arrested a man accused of fleeing the scene of a car crash on the Gold Coast. It's understood the car had collided with a tree and a light pole in Robina overnight and was found blocking the road this morning. The 45-year-old was tracked by a police dog and arrested nearby. Charges are yet to be laid. And Mater Hospital doctors are using AI in colonoscopies to improve the speed and accuracy of bowel cancer detection. The software analyses images in real time, helping to pinpoint suspicious polyps and lesions, which can be hard to spot. Gastroenterologist Dr. Sylvia Vai says AI is an important clinical tool in getting an early diagnosis.
1: In the majority of cases, if bowel cancer is detected early, there's more than a 90% chance of successful treatment. So it is one of the most preventable cancers if detected early.
22: To finance, the All Ords are down 20 points at 8,945. One Australian dollar is buying 71.8 US cents.
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22: Brisbane's injury woes could become Queensland's, with Pat Carrigan now in doubt for State of Origin. The Broncos star was spotted in a moon boot after a suspected ankle sprain during Sunday's shock loss to the Dragons. Carrigan is now racing the clock to prove his fitness for the Maroons' must-win Game 2 clash in Melbourne. Meanwhile, the Panthers are now two wins clear atop the NRL ladder after taking on Sunday's blockbuster over the Warriors. Coach Ivan Cleary says he had faith Penrith would get the job done without their Origin stars.
4: It's all very well to say you've got the next man up, you know, mentality, but you've got to show it. And yeah, we just needed everyone to kind of put their best foot forward and perform well, and they all did.
22: It's 11:04.
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7: In Meadowbrook, there's a breakdown on the Logan Motorway westbound just before Kingston Road. Also a breakdown on the Ipswich Motorway westbound at the left shoulder after the Goodna Footbridge in Goodna. And a breakdown in Beerburrum on the Bruce Highway northbound just before Steve Irwin Way. Some debris in Everton Park on Queen's Road westbound lanes after Old Northern Road, and debris on Finucane Road westbound after Windermere Road and Alexandra Hills. Slow on Bodizet Road in both directions in Callandale. It's Olympia on Brisbane's traffic leader, 4BC.
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22: Sunshine over Brisbane today, reaching a top of 22 degrees in the city and in Ipswich, 21 on the Bayside. Looking ahead, sunshine tomorrow with a top of 25, blue skies on Wednesday, 25, and sunny on Thursday, a top of 22. On Moreton Bay, west to southwesterly winds up to 15 knots, seas below 1 metre. Right now, it's 19 degrees at Holland Park. I'm Chloe Affleck with more news at 11:30 on Brisbane's 4BC.
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3: Rightio, let's go to Miles in Bell Bowery. Good morning, Miles.
5: Hey, how you going, Jason?
3: I'm good, mates. Now, I talked about just before the start, well, before 11 o'clock, about that couple, that those farmers that won $12 million in prizes and just couldn't take the phone call. They eventually got a hold of them. I just thought I'd throw it out there. What have you won? What did you win, mate?
5: Well, I didn't win it. My in-laws ended up winning it. It was a jet ski.
3: Not bad.
5: Not bad at all. They were giving it away at a pub, grand opening of a pub. And over the course of a couple of months, I accumulated a few tickets by buying beers at the pub.
3: How many?
5: And quite a few.
3: We'll leave it at that, yes.
5: Yeah. But anyway, so you had to actually be there when they had the draw. So, you know, they call the name, and if you're not there, then they move on to the next one. Anyway, so we took our in-laws because we were going to stay at the pub afterwards and celebrate our win. So we took our in-laws so that they could take the kids home. They put one ticket in, and they ended up winning it.
3: Get out. So you've done your bit by having a few beers, put your tickets in. You're thinking, I'm a good shot at this. They put one ticket in, and they won.
5: One ticket, and there's this huge drum just full of tickets. So, it was quite incredible. Yeah, it was really good. And it ended up good because they store it, they maintain it, and we just use it whenever we want.
3: Oh, so, mate, you're the winner at the end of the day. Nice work. All right, mate, well done. Thanks, Miles. Peter's on the line. Hello, Peter.
6: Hi there, Jason. How are you, mate?
3: I'm good. I'm sorry I made you cry.
6: I know. It was a good cry, though. It was very, very, I was so happy for them, mate. So thank you for sharing that.
3: No, it's good. It's good. And I did win a prize once. I said before the news, I won a caravan once, but my wife made me sell it. And I had visions. I had visions of just getting away on the weekend by myself.
6: Mate.
3: And, anyway. You'd never do that to your husband?
6: No, I at first it was like a love-hate thing where he loved it, I hated it. I just was like, okay, I can do this. And I have just come, like him, to just love it. So I promise you, I will never make him sell it. I am there with him and I'm out on the road with him, sliding out those sleeper ends.
3: I'll do it.
6: So it won't happen to another fella on my watch.
3: Well, Peter, make sure it doesn't. And I think this is some sort of charity you could set up. But there's, and you know what? You barbecue every meal as well. That's what I love about camping. It's just so easy.
6: It's brilliant. Life on the road, mate. Life on the road.
3: Yeah, now I feel sad. Thanks, Peter. You're crying and I feel sad.
6: Terrific. You're doing great, Jason.
3: Thank you. I appreciate you too. 133-882 is our open line. Whatever you say on anything for Watch Smoke Alarms. What have you won? Have you won anything big or important? Chrissy says, my husband went on holiday to Dunk Island when my son was about 5 years old, which was sport by my son, announcing to everyone on the plane over that we'd won it on paper plates competition. Wait, so you bought paper plates? That's not bad. So everyone knows that. And Mal Meninga was one of the passengers. So we were from Inala using paper plates. Wow, says Chrissy. I don't care. You won a trip to Dunk Island. Good on

voting One Nation. It's interesting. And Littleproud is his member. I don't think David Littleproud's done a bad job, has he? This is, people just want to change. They've had enough. 133-882. The US President Donald Trump has called for the cancellation of the Freedom 250 concert, a concert aimed at celebrating America's 250th anniversary. After several musical acts backed out, instead he wants to hold a Make America Great Again rally as its replacement. On Wednesday, it was announced their lineup would include the likes of Martina McBride, Flo Rida. Flo Rida. Is that? I think I know a song from Flo Rida. And that's not how you spell Rida, by the way, or Flo. We'll find something in there. The Commodores. Awesome. Lionel Richie and the Commodores. And 90s groups like Milli Vanilli and Vanilla. Milli Vanilli just mimed. And Vanilla Ice. Many of which backed out when finding out about organizer Trump's ties. Trump posted to Truth Social saying we would have a giant Make America Great Again rally for 250 instead of having an overpriced singers who nobody wants to hear, whose music is boring and yet who do nothing but complain. Cancel it, he said. The concerts were scheduled to kick off on June 25. Trump then threw his hat in the ring saying he would be happy to headline the event. Would not sing. He's not. He isn't. No. Please tell me Trump he's not. He would sing something from, oh, I don't know, the Village People. He'd get up there and do YMCA karaoke style, imagine. He said he would bring the number one attraction anywhere in the world, the man who gets much larger audiences than Elvis in his prime, and the man who some say is the greatest president in history. Is he saying this? The GOAT, Donald J. Trump, to take the place of these highly paid third-rate artists. Why invite them to sing if they're third-rate? And they were his words. Fair dinkum. Next month, the White House is also set to host a UFC fight hosted by the president. Now, this I don't get. Tickets will only be given to those who meet military body composition standards. What the hell does that mean? No fatties? One of the memos sent to service members says ticket recipients are required to meet the DOW waist-to-height ratio standard of less than 0.55, as well as all service-specific physical fitness test requirements. That figure is said to be roughly in line with the standards for service members that the Defense Department put in place earlier this year, when it made waist-to-height ratio the new body composition standard for measuring a service member's war-fighting readiness. Peter Hegseth said last October that there would be fat troops or fat generals and admirals in the halls of the Pentagon. So if soldiers want to secure some tickets, they've got to be slim enough. I don't know how appropriate that is, but 133-882. Legal loophole is leaving Queensland dog attack victims with lifelong injuries and no compensation. We are the only state in Australia where this is happening. In every other state, dog owners are strictly liable for attacks, with victims claiming awards of up to 150 grand, but not in Queensland. Victims must legally prove the owner was negligent and the risk was foreseeable. Case in point, 11-year-old boy from Logan was brutally mauled by a bull mastiff cross 3 years ago, leaving him with one permanent facial scarring and severe PTSD. His family cannot seek compensation because the dog had no prior record of aggression. Are we kidding? Then there's the Brisbane resident Daniel Brimblecombe, who was left with $4,000 in vet bills after he and his dog were attacked. Because council investigations were delayed by 17 days, the attacking dog vanished, leaving him with no legal recourse. Daniel is leading a campaign to bring Queensland's laws in line with the rest of the country so injured locals stop slipping through the cracks. The Department of Primary Industry says the legislation was recently reviewed, but has stopped short of promising any actual law reforms instead of passing the buck to local councils for enforcement. Well, this just seems like, again, we like to talk about on this program, but common sense, right? Someone's got to pay. And if a dog viciously attacks, if your dog viciously attacks someone else, then they've got to pay. It's that simple.

0: Paul, it's called common sense. 133 882. And what about this sad news we saw on the news last night? And I heard a call this morning with Dean and Saif on 4BC Breakfast. The Beaumont family claimed they repeatedly begged Queensland police for help before their Weber Street home in Clontarf was completely destroyed in an alleged domestic violence arson attack. Ben Beaumont and wife Michelle Little revealed they were trapped inside the house for 4.5 hours while being threatened by a relative. The family alleges they called emergency services approximately 50 times during the ordeal, but police failed to respond or show up to remove the threat. Police have arrested and charged 36-year-old Corey Wardle, Miss Little's son from a previous relationship, who'd been staying at the property. Now, following a brief investigation, detectives upgraded his charges to 3 counts of attempted murder and 3 counts of arson. The catastrophic blaze caused the entire structure to collapse. It looked incredible last night on the news, leaving the family with nothing but the clothes on their backs. And the only possession they were able to save was the urn containing the ashes of their son, Angus, who was tragically murdered by youth offenders in 2020. This family can't catch a break. It's so sad. Michelle joined Sophie and Dean on Breakfast this morning. It was just heartbreaking.
1: When we got to the point where we had to make that decision to try and leave, we decided a little bit before that that Ben would pick up our big bull terrier. He's an old doggy of 9, and that Kelly would pick up our little rescue bully because he could carry her, and that I would get Angus's ashes. And we did. We ended up having to choose to die either in the house or out of the house. And you know, we just thought we got an opportunity, and we made a break for it. And I ran back to grab Angus, and then Ben and Kelly were going out the door as the flames were starting up in the smoke.
0: So sad, isn't it? Went back to get the ashes of Angus. And that's a tough enough thing to deal with in itself from 2020 and now this. How many tragedies can one family go through? If you want to help out, there is a GoFundMe page for them where they're taking donations. But all they have is the clothes on their back. Sad. 19 past 11, 4BC Mornings.
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3: There's a breakdown in Meadowbrook on the Logan Motorway westbound before Kingston Road, and a breakdown for the Ipswich Motorway heading westbound in the left shoulder just after the Goodna Footbridge in Goodna. A breakdown also in Beerburrum on the Bruce Highway northbound just before Steve Irwin Way. And some debris in Everton Park on Queens Road westbound lanes after Old Northern Road. And debris also in Alexandra Hills on Finucane Road heading westbound just after Windermere Road. It's Olympia on Brisbane's traffic leader, 4BC.
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0: I'm going to get to something after 11.30 this morning. Today seems to be the day for everything. I mean, I know it's Western Australia Day, and well done to our colleagues in the West having a lovely public holiday, but do we really need Love Island Day? Like, seriously. I'll get to that after 11.30 this morning. 133-882 is our open line. Mark's in our jester. Good morning, mate.
8: Hey, Jason, how are you?
0: Good,
8: yeah,
0: good.
8: I think I can do without Love Island Day.
0: Jeez. How do we make a day out of that crap? Anyway, yes. What can I do for you? You won't.
8: To gash my eyes out with a teaspoon.
0: Yeah, that's right.
8: About competitions that people won.
0: Yes.
8: Right. So I rang up and said I actually won tickets to the Australian Open finals. The men's final and the ladies' final. It was three nights accommodation, flights there and back, a behind-the-scenes tour and some merchandise. It was fabulous.
0: That is
8: Guess what?
0: What?
8: I won it on 4BC.
0: How good's that? Wow, can we get prizes like that again? How good is that?
8: On Peter Fasoltis' program, The Sports Today, way back when.
0: Yeah.
8: The funny part about it was I didn't know I was even entered into the competition. Because it was one of those ones where you just call in and talk about something and you get an automatic entry into the competition.
0: Yep.
8: And suddenly I get a phone call from 4BC that says, oh, congratulations, you've won the competition. I went, oh, really? What competition?
0: That's brilliant. Well done, mate.
8: It was fabulous. And what we did, I think it was like only 3 days down there. And I thought, well, look, my wife and I always talked about going to the tennis. We love the tennis. We watch tennis. Here in Brisbane all the time. And I said, well, if we're going down there, I'm going down for longer. So we rang up the station, got the airline flights, were able to change the flights, and we went down there for 10 days. And
0: oh, lovely.
8: It was a fantastic time.
0: Yeah, beautiful.
8: We've been down there several times since.
0: Beautiful. Probably, Mark, back then Melbourne would have been a nice place too, back in 2008.
8: It was fabulous. And guess what? They used to celebrate Australia Day and have a parade.
0: Stop it!
8: Gay pride.
0: No, not Woketoria. Not a possibility. Thanks for your call, Mark. 133-882 is our open line. Getting a few people saying they've won prizes, big prizes. Jason, re-lotto prize winners. I had a customer in Hervey Bay who won first division of Gold Lotto 3 times over the space of 20 years. Stop it. 3 times. Each time was anywhere between $250,000 to $1 million. It never changed him. He was still always late paying his bills with the company I represented. That's Benny and Bowen Hills. 3 times winning lotto. Stop it. I can't even win fifth division. Incredible. Keep them coming through. 133-882. Calabi Nasker coming in after midday today. I heard your wonderful interview. Was it Friday or Thursday with Ariane Titmus? I'm a massive fan of Ariane.
9: On Friday.
0: Friday. And you're promoting the Shark Show that was on Nine last night. Right.
9: Yeah.
0: Whose idea was it to create a TV show where a bunch of celebrities fly to the Bahamas.
9: I know.
0: To jump in the water with some sharks. Well, what's the outcome of the program?
9: Well, it's not a reality TV show in a sense that there's no competition. It's not like who's the slowest losers, ultimately.
0: Yeah.
9: No, it's just about them facing their fears and creating awareness and education around sharks and that we shouldn't have this irrational fear of them, because that's what Ariane said. She just...
0: But is that a whole...
9: Despite having an amazing swimming career,
0: sure,
9: she would never set foot into the ocean because she was worried. Like, not even swim at the beach because she was worried about...
0: But is that a TV show?
9: That is a TV show. They legitimately found celebrities whose mortal fear is sharks and put them in shark-infested waters.
0: And host it with a guy who sadly lost a leg and a hand.
9: Well, yeah, so he was a Navy clearance diver. Yes. They were on a training
0: run
9: in Sydney Harbour, yep, and he got done by bull shark. His thing has turned his remarkable story of survival into, we need to create awareness of these magnificent creatures that do swim in, and we swim in their playground, and you shouldn't be afraid of them because, I don't know.
0: So what happens? So you put him in the water? I mean, you spoke to Ariane, so you put her in the water and then she gets out and then what?
9: That's it.
0: Oh, okay.
9: They educate them. They help them overcome their irrational fear of sharks.
0: Couldn't this be an email?
9: You know, it would. In hindsight, if there was a money element, if there was a competitive element in it, I'd be, like, really annoyed.
0: Right, feed them to the shark. No, I'm joking. We don't do that, right, because it does happen. But, I'm watching it last night for the first half hour because one of my daughters is fascinated with sharks.
9: Well, see, that's the thing. I think that's the fascination.
0: Yeah.
9: But, like, I would rather sit down and watch a David Attenborough documentary on sharks and apex predators.
0: I want to learn something about sharks, yes.
9: But this
0: I don't think Tammy Hembro is going to teach me about sharks.
9: No, and also she's an advantage. If it was a competition, she'd be more buoyant than the rest, right? Anyway, I like Ariane and I think she's amazing. And if someone said, hey, we're going to put you in a show about getting away from sharks, they'd be like, don't put me up against her. Clearly she'll win. I'm the fodder left behind.
0: So are you worried about Sam Thaiday, aren't you? Or Irene?
9: Oh, I don't know. No, I think they all hold their own in terms of, you know, facing their fears. That's what that whole thing is about. But I wonder if the next one's going to be like, okay, your fear is public speaking. Get up and speak in front of all these people. Not nearly as interesting. You know what is interesting right now? They're casting for Big Brother. If you want to go on Big Brother, that show is still happening.
0: Well, you know what they're casting for right now in Brisbane and the Gold Coast this week? Because the lady came in and was served by my daughter.
9: No.
0: In the cafe this morning.
9: Why? What are they looking
0: Tipping
9: for?
0: Point. She spoke to the casting agent in our cafe this morning. I said, where's the number? She goes, oh, my dad loves Tipping Point. He talks to Toddy once. And she
9: you
0: goes,
9: you could be a contestant.
0: She said, your dad would be perfect.
9: Yes.
0: And so where's the number? No number.
9: Oh, we can make this happen.
0: I'd love to do it, but I'm worried I'd just be hugging Toddy the whole time.
9: Well,
0: and I'd be kicked out. Yeah.
9: No, there's personal space issues there.
0: So this,
9: like, I'd love you to play on the Plinky Plonky Wall. That would be awesome.
0: On the what?
9: The Plinky Plonky Wall where the Plinky
0: Plonky. Yeah. I'd love to see, and she does casting for Deal or No Deal, I think.
9: Amazing. So because they're looking for, like, everyday Aussies.
0: I'm an everyday Aussie.
9: With a story to tell.
0: I don't have a story to tell. Anyway, what's coming up on your show?
9: Well, speaking of other great Queenslanders who champion in swimming as well, it's Queensland Day this Saturday. We're going to be celebrating Queensland Day week. And Kate Campbell is going to join us on the program to kick off Queensland Day week here on Monday. Effie Zahos, Nine's money editor, is going to join us because Brisbane's property prices continue to defy the rest of the nation and continue to go up. We now outpace Melbourne by, like, leaps and bounds.
0: Yeah.
9: Whether that's a good thing or not, probably not if you're trying to get your foot in the door. So we'll talk to Effie Zahos about that. It's also National Aussie Pie Day. Very quickly, where's your ultimate pie? What's your ultimate pie and where do you buy it from, Jason?
0: Oh, it's just a straightforward steak pie from any local bakery. It's got to be Chunky Steak. No, what?
9: Okay, so that's not an – see, you want – like an ordinary meat pie is the gristle one, the mince one, where it's like total mystery meat. A chunky pie is quite fancy because it's got bits of steak in it.
0: Yeah.
9: That's fine. That's your order. Where do you get it from?
0: From any local bakery. I've got a couple around my area that I go to.
9: I want to.
0: I don't know the names.
9: I want to compile a list on National Aussie Pie Day.
0: Okay, well, I'll find out the names of the bakeries. Thank you. There's two, one at Paradise Point and one at Runaway Bay I go to.
9: Okay. Yeah.
0: All right, so, okay, I'll report back tomorrow.
9: Please do, if you could. And the Wolf Brothers will join us as well, if you love country music.
0: Rightio, lots coming up on Afternoons after midday here on 4BC. Just gone 11:30. A Logan childcare centre has been destroyed by fire. Chloe Affleck has all the details.
10: Good morning. Flames erupted from the Treehouse Early Learning Centre in the early hours this morning, with the building now completely destroyed. Police are investigating the circumstances. A growing sense the country is heading in the wrong direction is helping continue the One Nation surge. The latest Redbridge poll shows the minor party now has a primary vote of 31%. Overseas, health officials in Brazil are monitoring two suspected cases of Ebola. One of the men is from the Democratic Republic of Congo, while the other had recently arrived from Uganda. And a new survey has found the cost of raising children and concerns about the world's future is stopping many Australians from starting families. In sport, the top seeds continue to fall at the French Open, with third seed Iga Świątek bowing out before the quarterfinals in Paris. And Jason Georgakondek will have more news at midday.
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0: I've got a family pass to give away to Masters of the Universe soon, so keep listening before midday here on 4BC. It's 24 to 12. 133-882 is our open line for Watch Smoke Alarms. We've got John, Tambourine Mountain. Good morning, John.
19: G'day. I just heard a guy who rang in before who said he won a pretty good prize off you guys back in the day.
0: Yeah.
19: I was a bit the same. I won, probably going back, maybe 12, 15 years ago, I won $3,000 worth of kitchen products, as in, oven.
0: On 4BC?
19: On 4BC, and I redid my whole kitchen then.
0: Geez, imagine what $3,000 buys you now, mate. You won't get a toaster and kettle combo, would you?
19: Yeah. Well, I got a new oven,
0: yeah,
19: a plate, dishwasher, sink, everything, taps, the works.
0: What you're saying is 4BC threw in everything, including the kitchen sink. That is fantastic, John.
19: That's right. All except the benches. I had to do those myself. But, yeah, everything else was done. It was great.
0: Brilliant, mate. Thank you for your call. 133-882 is our open line. This is off the back of that couple, the Queensland couple that won that $12 million home draw where they won three properties, cash, trip, all that sort of stuff. And it took them ages to take the call because I was busy on the farm. And it just reminded me, I was so lucky once. I just entered one of those 25 words or less competitions and I had to say, why I'd like to win this camper van. And I wrote, they rang me one day and they said, because I've never won anything. I've given away so many prizes in my life. I've never won anything. And I was just out for a walk one morning. I know that's hard to believe, but I was out taking a walk and they rang me and they said, I just want to let you know that I got an email the day before saying I'm in the finals list. I've won a prize. They'll contact me tomorrow. I think it was like a camper headlight. You know those things you strap to the air? They'll go, I won one of those. That'd be cool. They rang me and they told me I won a camper van. I was like, what? It was unreal. Well, until my wife made me sell it. I had it in storage. I'm kidding you. I used to go and sit in it on a Saturday arvo, but I wasn't, because everything still had plastic on it. I couldn't even take the mattress out. Would have been the perfect doghouse. 133-882. What have you won? Big or small? I want to know this morning. It's been a busy 24 hours overnight in Carindale. Paramedics were called to a two-vehicle crash which involved a pole. Five patients were assessed at the scene. In Manly, a male patient in his 20s was transported to the Princess Alexandra Hospital in a potentially life-threatening head injury after he reportedly fell off rocks. Elsewhere, police have charged a man with multiple offences, including evading police after he allegedly crashed a vehicle and hitting a pedestrian. It will be alleged that a Mitsubishi Triton had collided with the rear of a Ford Ranger. The driver of the Mitsubishi Triton then drove away. Just before 7 p.m, police attempted to intercept the vehicle when the Triton had driven off at speed. It is further alleged that the Mitsubishi Triton had gone through a red light and collided with a Tesla, which then hit a pedestrian crossing the road. The 25-year-old Goodner man has been charged and will appear in Brisbane Magistrates Court today. The pedestrian, a Bowen Hills woman in her 60s, was transported to hospital with non-life-threatening injuries. A childcare centre in Kingston has been destroyed overnight by fire. Emergency services were called to Jewish Street around 1 a.m, but were unable to prevent the blaze from destroying the centre. And took an hour to get under control. No one was injured, but a crime scene has been declared to determine the cause. And in more fire news, police were investigating a suspicious fire in Upper Coomera around 6 o'clock last night. An abandoned house on Brygon Creek Drive was destroyed, with police investigating the cause. As you know, today is June 1st, the first day of winter. And get this, today is National Game Show Day. And of course, to celebrate, I will be watching Tipping Point. I'm going to go hard tonight. I'm going to watch Tipping Point, Into the Chase, Into Deal or No Deal. I'm going to live it up today because it is Game Show Day. But as we dug deeper, as we do here on 4BC Mornings, we just don't scratch the surface. We get to the real things behind the news. And there are so many nation days today. I'm shocked. Did you know today is World Milk Day? Will someone please think of the cows? When I say milk, it's full cream. We're not bloody celebrating almond, oat, soy, lactose-free. I'm not celebrating any of those. It's also National Go Barefoot Day. So don't wear shoes today because it's all right. Maybe on the work site, you don't want to end up with a nail through your foot from the nail gun, which is contradicting because it's Wear Your Uggs Day today, being the first day of winter. Oscar the Grouch Day is also shared on June 1st. It says, start the day by avoiding morning pleasantries. Grumble about the coffee being too hot. Complain about how cereal is just too crunchy. Oscar the Grouch. Other things that are happening today, which I'm just calling, this is too much. We heard Carla just say it's National Pie Day. I didn't know it was National Pie Day today. Who's been keeping that a secret? It's also National Wear a Dress Day. I missed that opportunity, didn't I? Western Australia Day, we mentioned that. It's Flip a Coin Day. Now, for God's sake, why does flipping a coin get a day? Like, isn't that Anzac Day with two up? Can't we just put those two together? World Reef Awareness Day, I get it. This one I don't. Love Island Day. Oh, for God's sake. And I noticed Darren says, mate, I don't need Love Island Day. I have Love Island Night once a week. I don't know what that means. Is the show only on one night a week? Or is Darren only on one night? Well, no, I'll move on. National Olive Day. Why do olives need a day? Sure, I love a black Kalamata olive. I don't care if the pip's in or pip out. I prefer the pip in. But do they really need a day? And this is the one that takes the cake, pardon the pun. In the US, it's National Hazelnut Cake Day. Why? Why do we need, why do they need a National Hazelnut Cake Day? You know what? I'll tell you who I'm going to vote for at the next election. Anyone who's going to go through and cull these days. Let's make them significant. Like, what about stuff where we can learn? I'm certainly not going to learn anything from Love Island Day, I tell you that much. 133-882 is our open line. Mal's in Rocky. Hello, mates.
20: How you going, Jason? When are we going to have no domestic chore day?
0: That'd be nice. Actually, I got in. I'll share with you, Mal, that my lovely wife and my other daughter got back from Bali Saturday morning. First thing my wife does is basically inspect the house when she gets home. No, I've missed you. Thanks for picking me up at the airport early in the morning. Nothing. It was just like,
20: inspect the house.
0: It's not that clean, is it? And I said, I knew you'd say that. So that's what I needed that on Saturday.
20: I'm hearing you.
0: Mate, what's your random question?
20: I'm hearing you, mate. Hey, okay, this is way out field, but anyway, I'm going to say it. Everyone I've talked to is in agreement with me, and they don't know why they haven't done it yet, so hopefully someone listening to your show might do something about it. But we have high-vis in everything that you do these days.
0: Yep.
20: But when wintertime comes in Queensland, what do we all do? We all put a flannelette shirt on.
0: Sure.
20: Instead of a big jacket. Why can't they have a high-vis flannelette shirt these days?
0: Very good question. Maybe a very good business opportunity in the making. Now, mate.
20: People I spoke to are all in agreement with it. They reckon that would be absolutely ideal. You take it off, you fold it up, it takes, fits in your bag, there's no big jacket, and we all wear a flannelette shirt up here.
0: Yep.
20: And they all said, everyone's been saying a high-vis flannelette shirt would be the ideal thing to have up here.
0: I agree. I think it's a great idea. And look, Lowe's are proud partners of 4BC. Maybe we can reach out to Lowe's and go, here's an opportunity. You do flannos anyway, and we promote them on this station. Make a high-vis flanno. I agree with you, Mal. We're onto something here.
20: Well, I asked them in Lowe's in Rocky, and they said it was a great idea, but they'd never seen it before, eh? And I just think that would be, if Lowe's or someone like that did a, a high-vis flannel shirt, you know, like, yeah, because it's not cold enough to wear a big, massive jacket.
0: And there you go.
20: Wear a jacket around all the time.
0: Yeah. Yeah, I agree with you, mate. I'm going to, you know what I'm doing as soon as I get off air today? I'm going straight to Timu, see if I can find some. All right. Take care, mate.
20: All right, mate. No worries. Thank you for a good show.
0: Thank you, mate. Thank you for listening. I really appreciate it. Mal asked a good question. And see, that's what we do on this program on 4BC Mornings. We find answers to things. David says we should take, Jason, we should have a take the pee out of Jason Day. That would get a big following. I can't understand whether David's a fan or not. BJ wants Make Albo Go Away Day, please. Well, BJ, do we have to mention him? Seriously. Jan says, I thought I'd won four flights to Tahiti, but it turns out my credit card had been hacked and someone bought four flights on my card. Oh, Jan, that's not good. That wouldn't be cheap either. Gaz says he won a fridge from 4BC. Incredible. You've all won some good stuff. Keep them coming through. 133-882. That's our Watch Smoke Alarms open line.
1: You may have the power, but you're too scared to use it.
21: Trust me. I know how to use it.
0: That sounded like Arnold Schwarzenegger. Have we got our movies mixed up, guys? No? I was waiting for I'll Be Back. Well, he says it better than that. Anyway, if you'd like to win a family pass to Masters of the Universe, it's in cinemas this Thursday. How good would this be? All you have to do is be caller 10 now. 133-882, that family pass will be yours, 13 to 12.
22: 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Got something you want to say? You're in the right place. This is Brisbane's 4BC. Give us a call on 133-882.
23: In Forest Lake, there's a breakdown for the Logan Motorway westbound in the left shoulder just before Woogaroo Street and delays it back to Heathwood. A breakdown also for the Ipswich Motorway westbound in the left shoulder after the Goodna Footbridge in Goodna. A breakdown for the M1 southbound at exit 38 in Stapleton. And in Hamilton, the lights are on flash on Nudgee Road at the Hants Road intersection. And some debris on Queens Road westbound after Old Northern Road in Everton Park. It's Olympia on Brisbane's traffic leader, 4BC.
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0: Welcome back to the program. 9 away from 12. Carla Binasca coming in after midday today. 133-882 if you want this family pass to go and see Masters of the Universe. It's in cinemas this Thursday. I've got a family pass to give away. Let's go to Wishart. Lynn's on the line. Hello, Wishart. Hello, Lynn. Wishart.
4: Hello, Wishart. Hi.
0: I don't know what's going on. Hi, Lynn. How are you?
4: Great.
0: You a fan of Masters of the Universe?
4: My partner is big fan.
0: Oh, really? Good stuff. You're not, yeah. Is this a love that you both have to share?
4: Yeah, unfortunately, no.
0: Well, you can't say that.
4: No. Any time to go to the movies is a great time.
0: I'm forced to go to rom-coms, so I think this is only fair, Lynn, no doubt. So,
4: yeah, I enjoy all of it.
0: Good.
4: Anyway.
0: Well, you've won a pass for four. Congratulations.
4: Amazing. Thank you so much.
0: You enjoy that, Lynn. What's your partner's name?
4: Whether you've won anything, I don't win anything. So there you go.
0: Well, there you go. That's your
4: Thank
0: prize.
4: Thank you so much.
0: What's your partner's name?
4: Awesome. Erica.
0: Okay. Well, you and Erica are going to love this, okay? So enjoy it.
4: Yeah.
0: All right.
4: Thank you so much.
0: Good on you, Lynn. We'll do another pass tomorrow. Congratulations, you won that family pass to Masters of the Universe. Find the power within and see Masters of the Universe in cinemas June 4. 133-882 is our open line for Watch Smoke Alarms. Val's in Cleveland. Val, what, your husband won a car?
5: Yes, he did.
0: Tell me more.
5: Well, it was really a great story at the time. As I said, it was a long time ago, but he was working at the markets and a girl came along selling tickets for the Deaf Society.
0: Yeah.
5: And she asked one of the salesmen that was at the front of the section, would he buy a ticket? And he was known amongst all the other salesmen on the section. He was pretty mean. And he said, the tickets were only $2. And he said, No, I don't want to buy one. He said, you go in and ask that fellow standing inside there. He said, he'll buy one off you. So she came in and asked my husband, and he bought a couple of tickets off her, and lo and behold, he won the car.
0: And what was it? Tell me, what car was it?
5: And we had a choice of five different cars at the time.
0: Wow.
5: And we had a little girl, so the most suitable one at the time for us, we've got a lovely Ford Falcon sedan car at the time, and we were able to go down and choose whatever one we wanted, the colour and everything, and had all the accessories in it in those days. And so we had the car for, as I said, nearly 20 years anyhow until I had an accident. So it was the joke on the section then when we found out that they rang him up and told him that we won the car. So the other salesman that rejected the ticket wasn't.
0: Well, it would have been his. Yeah, Val, congratulations. A good old Aussie family car back in the day, a Ford Falcon. Congratulations on that. That's a great prize. 133-882 if you want to have your say this morning here on 4BC Morning, 6 to 12. Very quickly, Rosemary and 8 Mile Plains, what did you win?
6: Started off with a Fish and Paykel package of washing machine, dryer, dishwasher, and oven. $5,000 worth went on to a coloured television.
0: Stop
6: ended
0: it.
6: Up with the car later on.
0: Wow. These people winning all these prizes, magnificent. Well done, Rosemary. She's won everything. I wonder if she did win the kitchen sink. 5 to 12.
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8: 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I think Tim Mander should now be drafted. Tim, get fit over the next couple of weeks. Tim Mander, a great referee for Game 2.
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8: I think Tim Mander back on the pitch in Melbourne in a couple of weeks' time would be exactly what the game needs. He's tall.
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0: Welcome back. We're just about done. I've had so much fun today. We've had so much feedback from you too, re Vic Park, and what people have won. By the way, Miles has said, just Google Hi-Vis flannelette shirts. Heaps of them online. So there we go. That'll help out. Damn, put that little business idea in the back burner then, won't we? Carla Binaska coming in after midday today. Enjoy that. Gary Hargrave for the drive home. We'll be back tomorrow morning from 9 here on 4BC Mornings.
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18: In this bulletin, stadium build begins, One Nation topping the polls, and a new look for the Socceroos. It's midday. Good afternoon. I'm Georgia Kondek. Work has officially begun on Brisbane's 63,000-seat Olympic Stadium despite intense protests over the weekend. Georgina Winter reports.
19: The sod has been turned at the city's new Olympic venue after a tense weekend, where hundreds of protesters rallied in a last-ditch effort to save the precinct, fighting to protect what they say is precious green space and sacred Indigenous land. The federal government has already rejected two applications for cultural protection, though five still remain under consideration. However, even if those applications are successful, construction will go ahead. It's not just activists against the build either. Former Brisbane Lord Mayor and Premier Campbell Newman supports a new stadium but says Victoria Park is the wrong fit.
1: Hamilton North Shore would have been far more straightforward.
19: Meanwhile, Deputy Premier Jared Blake claims Queenslanders just want the government to get on with the build as the clock ticks towards 2032. Georgina Winter, Brisbane.
18: Firefighters have been kept busy across the southeast overnight. Lachlan Gray has the details.
20: Crews were first called to an abandoned house on the Gold Coast around 6 last night where they found the Upper Coomera property well alight. The home was completely destroyed by the blaze, with police declaring a crime scene. The fire is being treated as suspicious. Further north in Logan, fire tore through a Kingston childcare centre shortly before 1 this morning. No one was inside at the time, with the cause now under investigation. Parents and caregivers of children who attend the centre are being advised that it will be closed for business. Lachlan Gray reporting.
18: The government and opposition are both playing down a new poll showing One Nation is now the most popular political party. Federal politics reporter Nelson Scott.
21: The latest Redbridge poll shows One Nation's primary vote now sits at 31%, eclipsing Labor on 28 and the Coalition on 20. The survey marks the first time the minor party has polled ahead of the government since it began surging in popularity last year. The research shows a poorly received budget and high cost of living has fuelled an anti-establishment sentiment among voters. One Nation leader Pauline Hanson says while there is a long way to go until the next election, there is an appetite for change.
22: People have had enough of the major political parties.
21: New federal Liberal President Tony Abbott claims the coalition can claw back support by weaponising voter frustrations towards the Prime Minister.
23: Exposing the un-Australian characteristics of the current government.
21: Labor has acknowledged the poll but says their focus remains on governing. Nelson Scott, Canberra.
18: Meantime, One Nation leader Pauline Hanson is facing scrutiny over her parliamentary attendance. Figures show she's been absent from 88% of Senate estimate hearing days over the past decade. The senator has told The Australian she doesn't regularly attend the hearings because her questions aren't answered. New figures show Brisbane real estate has increased in value by more than 16% in the past 12 months. The latest PropTrack report now puts the city's median property price at $1,080,000. REA Group senior economist Angus Moore says growth is steady but set to slow.
24: Brisbane home prices were up 0.1% in May, bringing them to a fresh peak. That said, we have clearly seen the pace in home price growth slowing in Brisbane and indeed around much of the country, and that's consistent with the fact that we've seen 3 interest rate hikes already this year, and that's starting to weigh on home prices.
18: Overseas, an Australian cave diver is leading efforts to find an access point into Laos Cave, but where 2 men are believed to be stranded. They are understood to have been among 7 miners who became trapped inside the cave by flash floods nearly 2 weeks ago. 5 men have now exited the cave. South Australian rescuer Josh Richards says it's believed the last 2 are trapped in an extremely narrow and inundated passage.
25: We got hit with very heavy rain again yesterday while we were trying to search for a few different options. We're trying a range of different things to try to increase the search for these missing 2.
18: And the Spinal Health Month, medical researchers are sounding the alarm over the effects of back pain on mental health. A Central Queensland University survey found women are particularly hard hit, with over 50% saying it contributed to their mental load. Australian Chiropractors Association National Board Director Dr. Kim Lai-Jom says the health issue can affect Australians differently.
26: The other concerning statistic is that 44% of back pain sufferers report that the cost of living issues has prevented them seeking treatment from a proper healthcare professional.
18: Also making news, a survey shows 2 in 5 surveyed businesses have reviewed or don't yet know how paying super on payday will affect their cash flow. Health officials in Brazil are monitoring 2 suspected cases of Ebola, and a landmark study has found rising cannabis use in the United States is casually responsible for a birth defect known as hole in the heart. To finance, your lords are down 4 points at 8,962. Gold is trading at $4,530 an ounce, and one Australian dollar buying 71.8 US cents.
27: Hello, this is Phil O'Neill. 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Let's talk.
18: The Socceroos have unveiled a new-look squad for their FIFA World Cup campaign. Eddie Summerfield has the details.
2: Matt Ryan will captain the 26-man squad, leading Australia into his fourth World Cup. He and Matthew Leckie equaling Tim Cahill's national record. As many as 17 players could make their World Cup debut. Christian Volpato switching his allegiance from Italy to Australia to make the squad. Head coach Tony Popovich thanking players who were part of qualification but didn't make the cut. The Socceroos now looking to turn their form around after yesterday's 1-0 loss to Mexico. A friendly against Switzerland next weekend before their campaign begins against Turkey the following week. Eddie Summerfield reporting.
18: In the NRL, Dragon skipper Damien Cook admits it's a relief to have broken the club's 15-game losing streak at Brisbane's expense. The Broncos trailed 30-8 before a late flurry of tries. Cook says the Red V had to deliver for their fans.
3: The fans deserve that. The club deserved it. Coach deserved it. Our families probably as well. You know, it's been a tough start to the year, but it's a big relief. But like you said, we know where the standard is and we've got a lot of belief.
18: It's 12:07. That's the latest news and sport.
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6: The Ipswich Motorway has a westbound crash in Wakehole. It's after Progress Road with no delays. And in Lutwyche, there's an eastbound crash on Bradshaw Street at Lamington Avenue. Again, no delays. The Logan Motorway has a westbound crash in Forest Lake with traffic back to Heathwood. The M1's got a southbound breakdown at exit 38 in Stapleton with no problems. Lights are repaired now on Nudgee Road at Hants Road in Hamilton. And it's a good run to either coast on the M1 and Bruce Highway. I'm Jimmy Clark on Brisbane's traffic leader, 882 4BC.
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18: Sunny across Brisbane this afternoon with light winds reaching a top of 21 degrees in the city, 22 in Ipswich and on the Bayside. Getting down to 10 degrees overnight, another sunny day tomorrow with a top of 24 degrees. Wednesday, sunny with northeasterly winds a top of 25 and sunshine on Thursday. On Moreton Bay, variable winds below 10 knots, seas below 1 metre. Right now it's 20 degrees at North Lakes. I'm Georgia Kondek with more news at 12:30 on your news leader, Brisbane's 4BC.
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30: Welcome along to the Monday edition of the afternoon's program here at 4BC in Brisbane, 4RO in Rockhampton. Geez, Nicholas has been quick off the mark, texting us on 0499 880 882. Pinching the punch for the first day of month. Happy winter to you. I love your show very much. Thank you, Nicholas, in Rothwell. Are we allowed to say pinching the punch for the first day of month after midday? That's my thing. Can we? Or did we got to drop it? I look to my official adjudicator, Ash, my in-studio extraordinaire. We scrap it from midday onwards. Although I appreciate Nicholas is the first time we've spoken. So, yes, you're right, pinching the punch the first day, but it's the 1st of June, either way you cut it, and it is the first day of winter. Geez, didn't it arrive with a little bit of a bang? Beautiful, crystal clear blue skies, no cloud cover, which means very, very cool overnight temps. Was it cold where you were at? We definitely had the heater on inside with the door closed because Mum feels the chill. I love how Mum, but this is the thing. Mum is from Thailand. So there a cold day is 30 degrees and 1,000% humidity. But she has spent some time when I lived in Canberra. She visited me there and it was cold. And it was cold on the weekend when I went out. And I was wearing a T-shirt that was sort of mesh with sequins on it. It was fun. I went out to Hot Tub Time Machine at the Princess Theatre. It was a fun night. I didn't take a jacket. I was advised not to take a jacket because you'd be inside. There's no cloakrooms. We're not equipped for that. But then I wasn't also equipped for it being very cold, having just wearing a sequin mesh T-shirt. And my friend said, "You'll be right. Just drink yourself a cardigan." And I thought, that's good advice. But it wasn't walking through the Gabba for about a kilometre without a jacket. But then it was fine once we got into the venue because you're right, we're not equipped to deal with, walking through the Gabba for about a kilometre without a jacket. But then it was fine once we got into the venue because you're right, we're not equipped to deal with, we don't have cloakrooms at many places and I don't go out that often, to be honest, and I paid for it

holding the wall and stretching their knees in and out because their knees, you know, you're just not used to that type of, you just, it doesn't cut it the way it used to. Going out and dancing for a couple of hours is not quite the same. I was thinking, oh, I can't wait to have a hot shower and have my magnesium go to bed. Recovery was not great the next morning. You know, trying to bear it with a three-year-old trying to recover. I don't know why. And I wasn't hungover. Let's just be clear. I wasn't hungover. I'd had a few drinks, but not because I know I'm going to have to deal with a toddler. But just recovery after a night out just hits so different in your, even it started, I reckon, in my 30s, but definitely in my 40s and 50s is, it's not easy, but it was so much fun. And it was so great to just see across the crowd there, everyone just having a great time. And by far the biggest response he got was the music through the 70s and 80s. And then he played the Home and Away theme song, and that got the entire crowd singing. It was the strangest thing I'd ever seen. He played the whole theme song of Home and Away. Who knew it was such a banger? But it was lots of fun, and it was definitely winter, and there were no coats when we went out, and it was definitely clear and cool this morning to celebrate the first day of winter. Daniel has texted through on 0499 880 882. It's called a rum jacket, Carla. Either way, whether you drink a Cardi or whether it's a rum jacket, it was still cold, didn't cut through that chill. So I enjoyed it. Now, this is where I get, and here's the thing, okay, before you start sending in your hate, I think I've acclimatized. And I've acclimatized to the point where it does feel chilly. And I have lived in Canberra, where it's the most miserable, coldest place on earth. When the wind, when the southerlies would come through off the Brindabellas, it was so cold. I remember doing breakfast radio and I would say, it's 0 degrees, it's 0 degrees. And we would do that for the entire 5 hours I was on air, or 4 hours. It's 0 degrees. It would not change. Nothing would, the thermometer would not change, but there was no snow to show for it. It's like the coldest, most miserable place apart from the fact that it's Canberra. Glenn has texted through, oh, please, Queensland morning temperature isn't cold until it's below 2 degrees and I'm speaking as a Victorian. LOL. You're right, Glenn, but I think you acclimatise. My mum's saying it's so chilly, it's so cold. I understand because she's come from a real tropical climate. We're in a subtropical climate here, but I love it though because the days are beautiful and crisp. The sun is still shining. It's warm now. When I look, it's 20 degrees. That's quite warm for winter. That's so mild. Ash is here in a T-shirt. It's colder in the studio actually here at 4BC than it is out there. There's two reasons why it's cold in studio. It's always cold in here. It's cold in here, A, to keep the equipment, our broadcast equipment, cool so it doesn't overheat and boil over. And B, it's cold to do the same thing for the broadcasters that are usually here, then to keep them cool so they don't boil over as well. Not me though. I feel the cold. I'm keeping my cool. It's also to keep you awake. If a workplace is too hot, everyone gets sleepy. And particularly now it's afternoons, it's lunchtime. If you go out and have a bit of a, you know, a lunch break and then you come in and it's warm, don't you just want to curl up and go to sleep? So that's why it's cool in here. But yes, Glenn, I get your point. It's relative. It's all relative. It's cool for Queensland, but we enjoy it because it's winter and that's what we should be seeing. We should be seeing a change in the seasons. We should be eating seasonally. So only eating fruits. And that's the problem. Like fruits and veg are available at all times of the year around the country. But if you're eating seasonally, you know, you're following that sort of Mediterranean diet, it's good. So like you should be eating those sweet potatoes and silver beets and those sorts of things, pears now in winter. But yeah, I know. And poor, okay, and now Mick from Victoria, who's still in Victoria. Hello, Carla. Bloody hell, started a walk at 4 degrees and it's now 11 degrees here. Fun in shorts, old mate. Have a great winter's day. Mick, well, I mean, he does a 16K round trip to go to the shops, walk every day. And when you're looking at a top of 11 degrees, Mick, where the bloody hell are you? Why aren't you here in Queensland? Keep walking. Just go north. Keep going. Keep coming here to God's country, Mick. All right, plenty to get through on today's program. All right, Brisbane's property prices, they keep climbing while Sydney and Melbourne start to slide. Shortly, we're going to catch up with Nine's money editor, Effie Zahos, to find out whether or not the state's property boom has plenty of life left in it, or whether the market is finally beginning to cool down. All signs point to no. She's one of our most decorated swimmers ever, and now she's an official ambassador for Queensland Day 2026, which, of course, is happening on Saturday. But we're going to be celebrating Queensland Day week here on Afternoons, because why not? So we'll get an update on

0: celebrations from Kate Campbell, a little after 1:30. Now, the Wolf Brothers, they're one of Australia's hottest country music artists at the moment, and they're on a massive national tour. We're going to talk to one half of the duo, Nick Wolf. Country music is having a real moment in the sun in Australia and indeed around the world. And they're going to be touching down in Queensland as part of their massive national tour. So we'll chat to one half of the Wolf Brothers later on in the program. And today is National Aussie Pie Day. Aussie National Pie Day, either way you look at it, it's an important question that we want to ask. What makes a bakery pie superior to the rest? We're going to be joined by the chief judge of the official Great Aussie Pie Competition at 2:30. Have you got a go-to bakery where you go and get a pie? Ash, I'm looking at you because you strike me as a guy who would know about a good Aussie pie. Where is it? Beefy's. It's just down the road here. Really? Is it because you haven't gone far to look for it, or that you've gone everywhere? You've searched high and wide. Right, okay. And they're the best ones, Beefy's. Well, if you want to add to the list, please feel free to text in 0499 880 882, or perhaps you want to call through on the open line, thanks to Watch Smoke Alarms, 133 882. What makes a good pie? It's pie weather. It's the first day of winter. Well, let's settle in with a good family pie this evening. I think that sounds like a great idea. We've got some great prizes as well today. We've got a family in-season pass to Master of the Universe. It's in cinemas this Thursday. And the Broncos take on the Titans this Saturday at Suncorp Stadium for Queensland Day. I've got a double pass to give away to that game if we want to go along. It was a bit devastating yesterday watching the Broncos lose just at the last minute to the Dragons. Geez, they fought hard to try and level up the score, but that was a tough loss. Of course, like I said, you can have your say in anything I'll be speaking about. 133 882 is the open line. Thanks to Watch Smoke Alarms, or you can text through 0499 880 882. 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
0: Because there's plenty of bad stuff going around, I think it is important that we talk about the good news.
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0: All right, let's celebrate the wins. What did you do on the weekend? Did you have a small win? Maybe you've got some good news you'd like to share with us? Give us a call, 133 882. Our good news today is all about our great state because, like I said, this Saturday is June 6th. This Saturday is officially Queensland Day. But I don't think we should be celebrating for just one day. We're going to be celebrating for the entire week. We're going to turn this whole week into an absolute festival of all things maroon. Every single day this week, we're going to have an iconic, legendary Queenslander on the show to help us gear up for the weekend. And it's going to be a big weekend as well. Saturday is going to be a mega day of sport and culture and celebration across the weekend. You've got the Broncos taking on the Titans at Suncorp, which I have a double pass to give away. The Lions are taking on the Suns on the Gold Coast. There's a massive party that will be happening on Caxton Street. And then at Howard Smith Wharves, buoyed from the great news of last week where they're going to be expanding that precinct, which I just think is an amazing spot to bring down, if you've got visitors from overseas or interstate. It's such a beautiful spot. There's something for everyone there, and they've got a new family playground, which is awesome for us if you've got kids or grandkids, keep them entertained. But they've got Festa Italiana that's happening there at the moment. The place is buzzing. And then, of course, you've got Oaks Day at the races. So Oaks Day, I'll be there this Saturday, trackside at Eagle Farm. It's you've got Group 1 racing and there's 2-for-1 entry, so you can save admission. In fact, I've got a double pass to give away to Seven Oaks Day if you want to go to Eagle Farm. It's going to be so much fun. There's so much happening across the city, across the state, to celebrate Queensland Day on Saturday. Of course, we celebrate Queensland Day. It's the 167th anniversary of Queensland splitting officially from New South Wales to become a great state of our own. And that's why we celebrate Queensland Day. And that's why we're going to have Queensland Week. Well, Queensland Day Week, if that makes sense. If you want to be part of the celebrations, and then, you know, it doesn't have to be a statewide celebration. If you want to share your good news with us, did you get in the backyard? Did you finally complete some jobs you've been putting off? Maybe the kids did something that made you incredibly proud. I went and watched my nephew play rugby league yesterday at Virginia. Payne Haas's younger brother plays in his team. And I can't believe they're the same age. You know when like teenage boys go through that era of life where they still either look 12 or look like they're 20? That's what was happening in that age group because the under 15s or under 14s. But they had an incredible win. And he's such a sweet boy. My little one went into the locker rooms afterwards and got him out and brought him out and like they all cheered and clapped. It was such a cute moment. That's a good news bit of good news story right there. 133-882 is the open line number. Thanks to Watch Smoke Alarms. You could walk away with a double pass to Seven Oaks Day at Eagle Farm Racecourse. If you want to go along this Saturday, if you just want to share the news with us, give us a call. 133-882.
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14: 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While Gavin blissfully sleeps, this incredible bird, the ANZ Falcon, is on high alert. Yes, his ANZ Falcon watches 24/7, constantly on the lookout for fraud. So, should a fraudster use Gavin's card details while he snores, his ANZ Falcon will swoop in. ANZ Fraud Protection. Now, it's personal. 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
0: Welcome along to the Afternoons program at 4BC in Brisbane, 4RO in Rockhampton, through via text 0499 880 882. Chrissy has texted in, Carla, I hate summer so much, I just love winter. I've told my husband if we ever win lotto, I'm moving somewhere that I never have to perspire again. England sounds great to me. Easier to keep warm than trying to stay cool and perspiration-free in summer. Plus, our winters are so short. Although, Chrissy, I did note that there's been a bit of a heat wave in Europe and they're like, a heat wave has struck the UK and France. It's been 31 degrees, which just seems like a mild winter's day here. But to your point, they might be geared up for winter. I love the idea of an open fire and you needing a coat and a scarf to rug up and go out. It's so chic, isn't it, to dress up for colder weather. But when it goes to summer and when they have their quote-unquote heat wave at 31 degrees, that you cannot, the houses are not equipped to deal with heat. I think of my sister who lives in Holland, the same thing is happening. She's like, it's hotter inside than outside because the houses aren't insulated in that way or they're not equipped in that way. They obviously don't have air conditioning. They would never even think to have air conditioning because there's no point. But you're saying here then, Chrissy, that, you know, the winter here is so short and the summer drags on. And when winter finally gets here, you blink and it's gone. I've never had to wear a coat or boots, mainly because I have little fat legs. Chrissy, I don't know if it's about that, but you're right. I have a whole coat collection that I haven't had to use since moving to Queensland. It's just sitting there gathering dust. And I even tried to sell it at a secondhand store and none of it sold. Even I sold it and tried to sell it in winter and none of it sold because there's no point for it. So I just have to donate it. Jenny from Brussels has called through. Hello, Jenny.
7: Hi, how are you?
0: I am wonderful. You've got some good news and a tip on where to get the best pie. It's National Pie Day.
7: Yeah. Yep, absolutely. So on the weekend, we went out to Gamiri, which is a little country town. I live in Brussels, so it's about 2.5 hours from my house. So
0: beautiful.
7: Add another hour for Brisbane. Mm-hmm. And there's this amazing bakery. The owner actually trained in France or Paris, so she's like patisserie chef, and her pies, oh my goodness, they're absolutely amazing, and all the pastries are fantastic. And on the weekend they had their annual pumpkin festival, so we went there. It was amazing. Like, this little country town is just phenomenal. Like, they had Twilight Market Saturday night, and I'm talking this firework display was completely free.
0: Wow. And,
7: like, it was better than the Ecker. Like, their fireworks were better than the Ecker. And, like, there's no, like, crowd control or anything. And I'm like, so where are these fireworks? Like, and then suddenly they're just, like, phenomenal. Like, gosh. And then Sunday we went back, like, because we stayed overnight in a country, Mergen, which is...
0: Mergen, yes, not far. Yeah.
7: Yeah. And then Sunday we went back and they had Punkham Lawn Bowls and the great Punkham Hill Roll, because there's a big hill that is in Gamiri. So they roll Punkhams down the hill and they had a big street of, like, all the best grown pumpkins from the surrounding areas.
0: Beautiful.
7: Just celebrated the town and they had markets.
0: But the pumpkin...
7: Oh, my God, like, people...
0: The pumpkin festival, Jenny, is just on that... It's just on the weekend, just gone. It's only the one weekend, isn't it?
7: Yeah. It's weekend in May every year.
0: Oh, we've missed our chance. Did they crown the biggest pumpkin?
7: Yeah, they did. I can't remember. It was huge. Like, it was so big. It was on a forklift on a, like, tractor brought it in. It was incredible.
0: Wow.
7: Huge pumpkin. Yeah, like, it was amazing. But the town, like, people should just go visit the town because the bakery is, like, their
0: incredible.
7: Pies are fantastic. And there's this independent bookshop. There's, like, a chocolatier there.
0: Beautiful.
7: And they've just opened, like, 7 months ago. They've just opened, like, this amazing homewares store.
0: Oh.
7: It was designed by the local architect inside, and they've got cushions and, you know, thrones,
0: sold.
7: Candles, planters for you. Oh, my God, like, I just want to live in Gamiri, obviously.
0: Oh, yeah. Well, if people are wondering, it's northwest. It's sort of just west of Gympie. I think you need to go on travel guides or getaway or something, Jenny. I think you've just painted a beautiful picture and then you had me at pies. I want to ask you, what are you doing this Saturday?
7: Nothing.
0: You want to go along to Oaks Day at the races?
7: Yes, please. Woohoo!
0: Well, there you go. You just won a double pass to Seven Oaks Day at Eagle Farm Racecourse. I will be there. It's going to be a fun, fun week. Plus, you know, obviously, we've got Group 1 racing and that, but there's going to be, you know, everything. And it's Queensland Day, Jenny, so you've got to try and wear something maroon.
7: Okay, easy.
0: All right,
7: easy.
0: Done. Then we can enter fashions on the field. Done.
7: Yay!
0: All right.
7: Awesome. Thank you so much.
0: No worries. Then we might have to check in with Jenny afterwards and get her take on the weekend. She's always got plans. This is great. All right, let's go across to the newsroom now. All right, Georgia Kondek is here now. The Premier has dodged some questions regarding the completion date for the 2032 stadium. I mean, it has to be done by 2032, one would expect.
8: Yeah, good afternoon, Carla. That was pretty much his response. Speaking to the media earlier today, David Crisafulli says it would be built by 2032, but could not give an exact date. Shovels have broken ground at Victoria Park as work commences on the 63,000-seat Olympic Stadium. A man is due in court today accused of sparking a blaze which destroyed three homes in Moreton Bay. The blaze erupted at a Clontarf property on Saturday and quickly spread to neighbouring properties. A former Queensland Premier believes the next state election will hinge on support from One Nation. A new Redbridge poll shows the minor party now has a primary vote of 31%. In sport, Brisbane's injury woes have become Queensland, with Pat Carrigan now in doubt for State of Origin 2. The Broncos star was spotted in a moon boot after a suspected ankle sprain during Sunday's shock loss to the Dragons. And Carla, I'll have more news at 1 o'clock.
1: 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Keep the conversation flowing. 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
16: In Lutwyche, there's an eastbound crash on Bradshaw Street at Lamington Avenue with no delays. A westbound crash on the Ipswich Motorway in Wacol is cleared. And in Forest Lake, a westbound crash on the Logan Motorway is also cleared. The M1's got that southbound breakdown at exit 38 to Stapleton. It's not causing any problems. If you rode a little sticky both ways from Chermside to Kedron, Riverside Expressway, fine in and out of the city, and it's a good run to either coast on the M1 and Bruce Highway. I'm Jimmy Clark on Brisbane's Traffic Leader, 882 4BC.
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0: Welcome back to the Afternoons program here at 4BC for our Owen Rockhampton. Shortly we'll have a chat to Nine's money editor, Effie Zahos, just about these property prices increasing in Brisbane, Queensland, but everywhere else around the country, they seem to be falling. Very quickly to your feedback, 0499 880 882. Matt says the best thing about pie shops are their chips. They're not fried with anything else, so they're normally really great. Oh, Matt, I never thought about that. You're right. And that is true. I remember stopping at the bakery at Kilcoy the other week, and the chips were sensational, maybe because the oil is cleaner because they don't have to fry every other miscellaneous fried thing. And I've worked in a takeaway and I can tell you it's not a fun job changing the oil. And things like dim sims, they explode and make the oil dirty. Ash is saying so good. Now I'm talking your jam, a deep fried dim sim, am I? Chico rolls, they explode too. But they're majority cabbage, so they don't really cause too much trouble in there. But, yeah, you're right. I've never thought about that. Thanks, Matt. I've never thought about that so much about chips. Nicholas has said in Redcliffe, a good pie shop is Banjo's. And the favourite is Friendly Grocer. They do the best chicken pies. Bloody beautiful with tomato sauce as well. Yeah, I'm a tomato sauce kind of gal. Sam has texted through, the biggest pumpkin award definitely goes to Albo. Okay. All right, Sam. The pumpkin festival was on. All right, keep coming in with your feedback. 0499 880 882. All right, well, Australia's property market appears to be heading in two very different directions. While house prices in Sydney and Melbourne are falling and auction clearance rates have dropped to levels not seen since the pandemic, here in Brisbane, it's defying the odds. It's continuing to push higher, with house values up around 19% over the past year, the median house now worth more than $1.2 million. But with interest rates remaining high, borrowing power shrinking and new property tax changes on the horizon, I wonder if Queensland's remarkable run will finally start to slow. Joining us now is Nine's money editor, Effie Zahos. Good afternoon to you, Effie.
2: Good afternoon to you.
0: Now, what do you make of these latest figures showing that, you know, Sydney and Melbourne, the prices are falling? That sort of had been trending that way, but Brisbane is still recording such strong growth.
2: Yeah, look, I was just actually on the Gold Coast on the weekend, and I tell you what, I can understand why people want to move to Queensland. It was interesting. You kind of hit the nail on the head. You're right. You had markets like Sydney and Melbourne that have been going backwards. So this new data to come out from Quartality this morning does show the quarterly change, say, for say, Sydney is down $42,000 on the median house price. For Melbourne, it's down $28,000. But when you look at something like Brisbane, the quarterly change there is $39,000 for houses and units, $35,000.
0: Yeah.
2: So you're looking now at the median price of a house in Brisbane, about $1.23 million. And like I said, that's up $39,000 over the last quarter. For a unit now in Brisbane, $885,000, up $35,000 over that quarter. It's been quite remarkable. In the last month, I think it was only, third position when you look at basically Perth and Darwin did really well. They saw increases of 1.5 for the month. And Brizzy, basically, I think it was around 0.9 for the month. So, look, there is strong demand there for people moving interstate, from interstate, coming into Brisbane. It's held quite nicely when you compare it to Sydney and Melbourne prices.
0: Well, the figures show, and you just said that you were on the Gold Coast for the weekend. I love that the data that they're looking at is that the average house price on the Gold Coast will outperform Sydney within the next, I don't know, however many months it was or years. That is outstanding. Whoever thought that that would be on the cards?
2: You probably never would have thought that. You'd always would have thought Sydney and Melbourne. Don't write them off too fast yet.
0: Sure.
2: We're in a situation where affordability is key here.
0: And
2: it's, you know, the median value for a home and dwelling is 1.2 in Sydney. It's quite expensive just to buy a house still in Sydney. When you're looking at the house prices, you need 1.579. So, you know, almost 1.6 million you're looking at to buy a house. You can see why there's lots of movement happening. But you're right, the Brisbane one's not too far behind. It'll be interesting to see. We've had three rate hikes. And quite possibly we won't see another one this month. The unemployment numbers were a little bit too high, probably gives enough reason for the RBA to hold. But even having said that, the forecast here for where properties are going to end the year, we will see Brisbane and Sydney down, whereby, you know, something like Melbourne, Westpac economists are predicting that, you know, Brisbane is going to be up 9% overall for 2026. They're forecasting that. Perth 13%.
0: Yeah, right.
2: So you're right. It's the smaller capital cities that are doing better at the moment. But then affordability will get to a stage that you would imagine either on the, you know, the Gold Coast. I was looking at some property markets there. The affordability will keep a lid on prices. Mm. If you've got a situation where you've got three rate hikes, borrowing power's down, you've got job market that's a little bit rocky, even a runaway market like Brisbane, you will be in a situation where can it be pushed any further?
0: Yeah, because that was going to ask you, borrowing power is falling faster than house prices. So I guess if you're a first home buyer in Brisbane, are the homes going to become more affordable? Is it just, to me, it sounds like it's just going to get harder to get into the market.
2: Well, I put it this way. I mean, if you're looking at the median house price in Brisbane sitting at $1.2
0: million,
2: you need a solid deposit there to avoid lender's mortgage insurance. Sure, yep. You can get in with the government's 5% deposit scheme, but then the amount you borrow is a lot higher.
0: Yeah.
2: The three rate hikes now have dropped borrowing power by around about $70,000 down for a couple.
0: Yeah.
2: So you can see that, borrowing power is falling faster than actual prices are falling.
0: Yeah.
2: And even though Brisbane market's not falling, the pace is slowing, but not slowing enough for people to catch up.
0: Yeah.
2: And then you've also got to realise that every personal debt you take on, what I call kind of like bad debt, whether it's a car loan or a credit card, that also reduces your borrowing capacity by quite a lot.
0: Yeah.
2: So people will find that it is tough to get the loan that they need to service these houses, because the prices have gone faster than borrowing capacity has.
0: And as a result, you know, we look, and this is a nationwide thing, we look at sort of regional spots that, you know, that are seem to be more affordable. The latest data certainly shows that buyers are increasingly looking towards things like Logan, Ipswich, Toowoomba, other regional Queensland centres that are becoming so well serviced beyond what we could even imagine, you know, regional. You would have looked at them as regional outposts, but now they're just, for me, they're just parts of greater Brisbane. Are they becoming the new property hotspots? Are we going to continue to see that trend?
2: Well, the report noted that the regional markets, definitely, they've shown great resilience.
0: Mm.
2: And you're right, especially when you do look at the southeast Queensland there, the infrastructure that's been built there, the link between, I mean, you can't even class the Gold Coast as a regional area.
0: No, yeah.
2: They've become, you know, smaller cities within themselves. They definitely have shown great resilience. And they continue to certain areas trend really positive.
0: Mm.
2: Again, it all comes down to, you know, affordability.
0: Yeah.
2: If you've got an area that is affordable and there's the infrastructure around that, you can bet you that first-time buyers are going to gravitate towards that.
0: Mm.
2: It will be interesting to see what impact the May federal budget may have here, because you look at some economists, and Westpac was saying that they're expecting like a 34% drop in investor activity. And so that's bound to have some impact on property prices as well if you've got the investors out of there. But will that be enough for first-home buyers? Are they prepared? Do they have that deposit to jump in?
0: Yeah. And then I guess when we talk about the budget too, we can't gloss over the fact that there's going to be some impact, these proposed changes to negative gearing and capital gains tax. What impact do you think that will likely have on, you know, perhaps investors here in Queensland, particularly given how strong Brisbane property has performed over the past sort of decade?
2: Yeah. Well, look, it will change, I guess, the attitude towards jumping into an investment property for sure.
0: Mm.
2: When you look at the borrowing power of investors, already the four major banks have now excluded the negative gearing perks when it comes to serviceability.
0: Yeah.
2: So traditionally they would look at, you know, what tax benefits may bring back to you, factor that into how much you can borrow. On some rough estimates, you're probably looking at a drop of about $100,000 in borrowing power capacity.
0: Yeah.
2: So that's certainly going to make people think twice whether they can jump in. Will that then force some investors to maybe look at more positive cash flow suburbs?
0: Yeah.
2: Again, they're probably more regional areas than city suburbs, although apartments may find in city, some of them could very well likely be positive cash flow. It will change the dynamics. Already we're seeing a big increase in the number of people looking at subdividing. because so long as you can increase supply, if you increase in supply, new build, then you would be able to negative gear it. So there is a change, but it is take care. It's definitely take care. Take care of new developments, take care of subdividing, take care of who your contracts are with builders and so on, because this seems to be an area that's just going to explode.
0: I wonder, Effie Zahos, Nine's money editor, is with me right now. I just wonder whether or not you think, you know, for our kids and our grandkids, will younger buyers ever see the sort of wealth creation that we've seen? Like you've got homes here in Brisbane that were worth $20,000, $30,000 a few decades ago that are now million-dollar assets. Do you think this was a once-in-a-generation opportunity, or is there going to be a bubble burst?
2: I don't believe we're going to see the market completely crash. Absolutely not. The pace of property slowing, definitely we already are seeing that. It is a real shame because you're right, the ability to make money fast, so to speak, through property, that seems to have its gates shut at the moment.
0: Mm.
2: You can bet your bottom dollar that the family home really now is the king of asset classes. When you think about it, it is going to be something that those who have a home are going to build wealth through, that whether that is that they will upgrade, throw equity in there, any which way to build wealth in the family home is there. So those that have it are very lucky. Those that don't are obviously hoping that this will bring some relief in the sense of the changes, that we'll see some changes in property prices. We're seeing a slowing, but like you're seeing as well, unfortunately or fortunately, depending on which side of the fence you're in, the market's still doing quite well.
0: Yeah. Effie Zahos, I really appreciate your time. Of course, we can see you on the telly on the station as well as your role as Nine News Money Editor. I really appreciate your time, Effie.
2: Thank you.
0: All right. See you. I mean, are you seeing the same thing? I see the clearance rates of auctions as well over the weekend are at the lowest that they've been in the last several years, in fact. So it's definitely pushing that way. But Brisbane is just not slowing down in southeast Queensland, even, you know, the greater parts of greater Brisbane and on that, moving out, like I said, Toowoomba, Ipswich, Logan, you've got areas which are looking like great value. Even they're starting to look expensive as well these days. I don't know if you've had any experience out there. 133-882 is the open line. Thanks to Watch Smoke Alarms.
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0: 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Ben has texted through, the Premier's statement is a grave concern. One of the definitions of project is that there is a completion date. Perhaps he could refer to the Gantt chart if there is one. Ben, this is in regards to the Premier being asked today whether or not, I mean, it's on day one of sod being turned, day one of the Olympic Stadium officially under construction, and someone's pressing him for an answer on when it will be completed. One would hope that it would be 2032, hopefully by the opening ceremony, that it'll be done. And I think his response was to that effect. I'm paraphrasing greatly, obviously. But as if he's going to commit to a date, firstly, because it's always fun when you can blow out a completion date, because then, you know, costs more money, budget increases, everyone's on the take. I'm not suggesting that is what he's doing for 1 second, but that always happens. Whenever there's a big infrastructure project, if they give a date and we go past it, they're damned if they do and they're damned if they don't. If it blows out past the date that they were given, then it's like a thing that can be held against them next election or whatever it might be. Because people are like, oh, you said it was going to be delivered by this time and it's not, and it's blown out by X amount. But also because there's still protests there and it's still in the courts. That's irrespective. It's happening. The Olympics have taken control of the parcel of land and construction is happening of the Olympic Stadium, whether you agree to it or not. But yeah, there should be some sort of a charter as to when these projects will be delivered, but it literally is on day one. It's going to be done by the opening ceremony, one would hope. But yes, I hope that, I mean, I don't know. There will be, as Ash is very cynical though, Ash, our studio extraordinaire, because if he says something, right, if the Premier says something, the PM or whoever it might be, and says, oh, we're going to be completing it by this date. And then the next question, the follow-up question is always going to be, will you resign if it doesn't happen on that date? That's always the follow-up question. And so, like, they're not going to put themselves out there for that, expose themselves like that, so to speak. But, you know, can we get excited about the fact that something is starting? Because it's, you know, like 2026, it's 6 years away, we're talking, pretty much to the date, 6 years until the Olympics are happening here. I had one bathroom done. It took over 12 months to put a toot in. I can't imagine what it's going to be like putting a whole Olympic infrastructure village and accommodation and everything else in. And this guy said, he was a lovely guy, but I mean, he's like, oh, I'm, you know, I've got so many projects on the boil and I was trying to be as efficient as possible. Really? 12 months to put a toilet in and a cupboard and a shower. Still, that's a long time. So I don't know, maybe we can lay off Ben. Maybe we can give him just a few days before we start, you know, arcing up. 133-882 is the open line number. Thanks to Watch Smoke Alarms. Your feedback is always welcome.
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16: In Lutwyche, there's an eastbound crash on Bradshaw Street at Lamington Avenue with no delays. The M1's got a southbound breakdown at exit 38 in Stapleton. It's causing no problems either. Gympie Road, a little sticky both ways from Chermside to Kedron, and the Riverside Expressway is fine in and out of the city. The Gateway Motorway, delay free both ways from Bald Hills to Stretton. The Logan and Ipswich Motorway is fine for your east-west trips. And that's a good run to either coast on the M1 and Bruce Highway. I'm Jimmy Clark on Brisbane's Traffic Leader, 882 4BC.
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1: 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I have a big suggestion. I think Tim Manda should now be drafted. Tim, get fit over the next couple of weeks. Tim Manda, a great referee for Game 2.
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1: I think Tim Manda back on the pitch in Melbourne in a couple of weeks' time would be exactly what the game needs. He's tall.
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0: Welcome back to the Afternoons program here at 4BC in Brisbane and 4RO in Rockhampton. Chris has texted through 0499 880 882. If no one has yet been awarded the contract to build the stadium, then what company is starting to turn sods? I think there is an Olympic contract out. There are definitely plans. Chris, I'll look into it for you. I want more details because the devil will be in the detail. Coming up after the 1 o'clock news, we'll chat to Scott Phillips in finance just about retirement age. Are you on track to retire when you want to? Or is it just a reality that's going to get pushed out further and further as we get closer to the date? The news comes up next.
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8: It's 1 o'clock. Good afternoon. I'm Georgia Kondek. A former Queensland Premier says Brisbane's Victoria Park was the wrong decision for an Olympic stadium. Shovels broke ground on the new 63,000-seat stadium this morning after protesters rallied at the site over the weekend. Campbell Newman says there were other options better suited to supporting the infrastructure and budget.
25: I'm totally in support of a new stadium, fully support the Olympics, but I do make the point that we have moved a long way on from what we were sold, which was an Olympics done using existing facilities, done economically and carefully and not compromising the financial viability of the state.
8: A growing sense the country is heading in the wrong direction is helping continue the One Nation surge. The latest Redbridge poll shows the minor party now has a primary vote of 31%. The results eclipse the Labor government with core support of 28% and the coalition on 20%. The opposition is attributing a fall in property prices to a lack of confidence brought on by the federal budget. Some experts predict the cost of housing could fall up to 10% nationally by the end of the year. High inflation, interest rate rises and changes to property tax concessions are all believed to be playing a role. Shadow Treasurer Tim Wilson says Labor has created an uncertain environment for investing.
28: The reason house prices are feeling an adjustment is because people aren't confident about their future. I'll never welcome a time where Australians feel less confident about their future. Australian households are doing it tough.
8: A family has been left homeless after a fire allegedly started in a deliberate attack destroyed their Moreton Bay home. The Clontarf house, along with two neighbouring properties, was reduced to rubble after the blaze tore through on Saturday. It's the second tragedy to rock the family in recent years after their 15-year-old son Angus Beaumont was fatally stabbed in 2020. Victim Michelle Little says they're heartbroken.
2: We lost everything in there. We lost the house. We lost everything. We lost Angus's baby photos.
8: A 36-year-old man is due in court today on attempted murder and arson charges. Also making news, new figures show Brisbane real estate has increased in value by more than 16% in the past 12 months. A fresh poll commissioned by Beyond Blue shows financial strain is the leading external stressor on relationships. And overseas, an Australian cave diver is leading efforts to find an access point in a Laos cave where two men are believed to be stranded. To finance, your lords are up 1 point at 8,966 and one Australian dollar buying 71.9 US cents.
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8: Cowboys coach Todd Payton warns his side can't afford another passive performance like Sunday's loss to the Raiders. North Queensland were smashed in the early minutes with Canberra building a 14-point lead that held to full-time. Payton says it's a reality check.
7: Really disappointed with our line speed and first contact, particularly in that first 40. I thought there was a response after half time, but you know, 1-on-1 miss and they score quickly. And then, you know, we kept fighting, but the game was gone.
8: The Reds and Brumbies are facing unwanted history in this week's Super Rugby qualifying finals. They travelled to New Zealand to face the Chiefs and Hurricanes, respectively, but no Aussie side has ever won a final across the ditch. And the Socceroos have named their 26-man squad for the World Cup. Matt Ryan and Matthew Lecky will head to the record-equalling fourth World Cup. Uncapped players Christian Vlabateo and Titi Yangi are also included. It's 1:04. That's the latest news and sport.
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0: The Gateway Motorway is way free both ways from Bald Hills to Stratton. The Logan and Ipswich Motorway is fine for your east-west trips. It's a good run to either coast on the M1 and the Bruce Highway. I'm Jimmy Clark on Brisbane's traffic leader, 882 4BC.
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4: Sunny across Brisbane today with light winds, reaching a top of 21 degrees in the city, 22 in Ipswich and on the Bayside. Getting down to 10 degrees overnight. Another sunny day tomorrow with a top of 24. Sunny on Wednesday with northwesterly winds, a top of 25 and sunshine expected on Thursday. On Moreton Bay, variable winds below 10 knots. Seas below a metre. Right now it's 21 degrees at Carindale. I'm Georgia Kondek with more news at 1:30 on your news leader, Brisbane's 4BC.
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6: 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Chris, before, I think it was a bit tongue-in-cheek, if no one's yet been awarded the contract to build the stadium, then what company is starting to turn the sods? Well, you're right. I didn't realise that there are plans and it's going to be a joint venture and it's yet to be decided as to who it's going to be awarded to, and that we won't know until later this year, in fact. And construction won't start until 2027. But the land, I guess, Chris, has been handed over to GICA, to the Games Authority, whatever it is, the Independent Games Authority. But, yeah, we were just commenting on the Premier saying, you know, that the completion date, and again, tongue-in-cheek, will be 2032, hopefully by the opening ceremony. And it just is nice to see some progress. But, yeah. I mean, I didn't realise that it wasn't going to happen until next year. So perhaps it's why, you know, even though it's been fenced off there at Vic Park and there's been, you know, clashes with protesters and for whatever reason, whichever side of the fence quite literally you stand on, that the process is still being heard in the courts as to whether or not it's cultural, it has cultural claims to the ground or not. It's been fenced off. It's been handed over. It's happening. And then, you know, obviously construction will start next year. But I appreciate the sentiment nonetheless, Chris. You can always call through as well on 133-882. That's the open line. Thanks to Watch Smoke Alarms. It's a conversation here we can have here on Afternoons program. You're welcome anytime to join in. Coming up on the program as well, we're going to be talking to one of our most decorated swimmers ever, and she's the official ambassador for Queensland Day 2026. But we're kicking things off early. We want to celebrate Queensland Day week. We're trying to make it a thing. So Kate Campbell is going to join us before 2 o'clock to have a chat about Queensland Day week here for 2026. We've also got that family in season pass to Masters of the Universe. Jeez, I loved He-Man, the cartoon in the 80s. The live action film has been done and it's in cinemas this Thursday, June 4. And the Broncos will take on the Titans as well as part of this mega day of sport for Queensland on Queensland Day. So the Titans this Saturday at Suncorp Stadium. I've got a double pass to give away as well. So make sure you have that open line. Thanks to Watch Smoke Alarms, 133-882.
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6: Well, Australians are increasingly worried that they won't have enough money to retire comfortably. Have you had that conversation yet? Maybe it's with your partner, maybe it's with a financial advisor. That expectation that you'd, finished and retired at the preferred retirement age of 62, has it now been pushed beyond that? Maybe the average age now people are expecting to work is until 66. And you've got rising costs of living, you've got healthcare expenses and concerns about outliving super. It's pushing retirement plans further out. And while the amount of people believe that they need, the amount that they need for a comfortable retirement has climbed past the $1 million mark. And, we're living longer as well. So is that enough money? We're saying you need more than $1 million. Is retirement becoming less about when you want to stop working and more about when you can afford to? I think it's time we speak to our Chief Investment Officer at The Motley Fool, Scott Phillips. It's time to talk finance.
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6: Good afternoon to you, Scott. Happy Monday.
7: Carla, good afternoon. Happy Monday, mate. Did you have a good weekend?
6: Yeah, it was a great weekend. And we talk about retirement as a distant, thing as we kick off another working week. But this is not great. More than half of Australians worry they won't have enough super to retire comfortably. 37% feel they fear they'll outlive their super. These concerns are justified, right?
7: Mostly not, actually.
6: Really?
7: This is where it's, depends who you ask what group of people, all that kind of stuff. They're most justified for old Australians now. When are the people who are, remember last year we got super to 12% of income finally. If, for those people who were 18 last year, they will be completely and totally fine, short of some horrible catastrophe. 12% of your income, save for a working life of 45 odd years, compounding a reasonable rate in the stock market or property market or somewhere else, they're going to be completely fine. The average person these days has probably been getting super for most of their working life, probably a large bulk of their working life, given it started in 1996. So we're going 30 years ago. But older Australians, it is particularly concerning for. And this is what people, if you had a long time out of the workforce, if you're out having kids for, maybe two, three kids over, 7 or 8 years, maybe your super's a bit low. So there are definitely groups for whom this is a genuine concern. Mm. But I've got to say, there's a whole lot of people who are dying with more super than they retired with because they're worried about running out. So the worry is legitimate. Of course it is. If you're worried, you're worried. That's, I'm not going to tell you you're not worried if you are. For most people listening, their super will be enough. But there are definitely subgroups, older Australians and those who have been out of the workforce, or maybe you're an immigrant, you've

0: 75, 80, 85, 90, I'll get the pension the whole way through.
1: Mm.
0: The pension never runs out, so I don't have to worry. And I'm not saying the pension's better, by the way. Super system is much better than the pension system, but there is a genuine difference here. And it does mean that real existential concern is very real for a whole lot of people. For some, justifiably. Others, I won't say unjustifiably. Again, the worry is the worry. But most people will be, most people worry more than they need to, put it that way.
1: And I guess that's reflected in the data, basically, mm-hmm. that, you know, and depending on where you pick your data from, but basically that, you know, the industry estimates that a couple may need only around $730,000 to retire. And and some other research actually puts that figure even lower. But then when they did this chat, and this has come from The Australian as well, when they did this survey, the majority of Aussies, and it's the first time that the average response is over $1 million, but the majority of Aussies think that for a comfortable retirement, they need $1 million. And, you know, for a single homeowner, it's around 630. For a couple, they say that it should be only around 730,000. What is this disconnect between what the industry is saying and, you know, the disconnect between, I guess, perception and reality?
0: Yeah, that's a great question. So there's a few things going on. Firstly, most of it, we know from evidence, and again, these are all generic and averages, right? So
1: yes,
0: everyone's
1: yep.
0: different, but we know people spend less in retirement than when they're working.
1: Mm-hmm.
0: And we also know people spend less as they get further into retirement. So a lot of us look around and go, hang on, I'm on this much money now. I want this much money forever from the day I finish working. And if I do that for 45 years, I'm going to need this much money for every year for that. I do the math to go, oh my God, I'm running out. And that's a very reasonable concern, but a couple of things to keep in mind. Firstly, as I say, you're going to use a lot less in retirement than you use when you were working for the most part. Some people want to spend, you know, 9 months, years, you know, skiing around the world or something. You'll spend a lot more, but most of us will spend less. And again, as we get older again, every passing kind of half decade, your spending will drop. So that's kind of, we don't take that into account.
1: Right.
0: The other thing we don't tend to take into account is your money, unless you pull it out and put it in cash, your super will continue to compound away in the background even while you're spending some. So let's pick $1 million for the fun of it, right? And let's say you can get the average share market return of 9%. That's 90 grand a year you're going to get. Now, let's say you take out 90 grand. Okay, well, it's self-replenishing. Let's say you take out 50 grand. Well, you're ahead. Now, do it the other way around. Let's say you retire with $500,000. Okay, you still might take out 90 a year. Half of that will replenish itself. And so you've still got years and years and years. You don't just take the money out from cash and then when it's gone, it's gone. You've actually got investments earning for you even while you're spending. Mm-hmm. And so your money will last longer than you expect it to unless you do that compounding. And that's why a lot of people die with more than they retire with, specifically because they spend some, but they compound even more. And so that's how that kind of happens. So again, it depends entirely on the individual situation. If you have 50 yep. grand in super, you're not going to be helped. If you've got $2 million in super, I mean, geez, if you could spend that, you're doing well. Again, of course you can find ways to spend it. But given the current lifestyle, generally speaking, they say about 75% of your working income is what you should expect to spend in retirement. And again, that will probably fall over time and your super will compound away. So there's reasons to think that's an issue, but also it's just that genuine fear of, what if I don't have enough? So maybe I think I'd probably need 750, but I'll say $1 million just because that way I'm definitely sure.
1: Yeah, right.
0: Fear of running out is so incredibly powerful and legitimate because you don't want to run out, that people overestimate how much they'll spend. They overestimate how much they'll need because, as always, we want to be more conservative with our planning.
1: Yeah. Yeah.
0: Rather than the other way around, hope we're right and end up being wrong and running out of cash. That's the worst case scenario.
1: And you know, and it is one of those things where it's like whole industries are predicated on that fear as well.
0: Yes.
1: And that's probably the cynic in me. But also, Jeff has texted in 0499 880 882. How much money do we need in retirement? Why is this silly question always being raised? Well, here's the reason why, Jeff. I'm looking after a mother who's in her 80s who has nothing to her name. No assets, yep. no nothing. No assets, no money, no nothing. She relies on the pension. She relies on us to look after her, which is fine. That's the decision that we've made as a family. And it's tough. And I cannot sit here thinking about what my future won't look like and how long's a piece of string without somewhat of a plan, knowing that, okay, retirement age has been pushed out. And this is why we're having this conversation, not about mm-hmm. how much money do we need in retirement, about the fact that we are living longer, that we have had kids later in life, generally speaking, and not just me I'm talking about, actually society in general. And, you know, so as that working age gets pushed out, and if you don't have a plan, you don't want to be where you are. And so, yes, it might be a case of, it sounds like we're asking how

0: much, you know, how long's a piece of rope? You know what I'm trying to say, right, Scott?
1: Yeah, totally.
0: But I think it's important because, you know, if you've got cost of living pressures biting now, there are things that we can do in our 40s, 50s and 60s to improve our retirement outlook, especially if that age keeps getting pushed out, if the goalpost keeps getting pulled away from us. I think it's irresponsible not to have that question and asked right now. And then Daniel as well has texted in, what happens when you get to retirement age and you're still renting? No one's been able to answer this question. My super is going to get chewed up in rent and I'll be a homeless old man. And these are all things that are happening right now and that are affecting the way in which we vote. We see Pauline Hanson leading the polls in Redbridge today as preferred prime minister. This is all having a profound effect now on how we're living as Aussies, as to why we're asking this simple question. It's I don't want an answer from you, Scott, in terms of how much money do I need, like to dollars and cents, can you round it up?
1: Yeah.
0: But more just a broad conversation about how all these things feed into each other and how I just don't want to be in the same position as my mum right now when I'm 82.
1: Love it, mate. And that's exactly it. You absolutely hit the nail on the head. Now, the other thing, we also talk about the pension level because that's not nothing. You've seen inflation over the last little while and there's all that sort of stuff going on at the same time.
0: Yep.
1: So there's lots of these moving parts. Part of the reason, by the way, look, the pension's not enough for most people. If you don't own your own home, by the way, you are absolutely snookered. I'm sorry to say that is the reality because, and we heard, you know, using up super paying rent is absolutely going to happen. And as you rightly say, Carl, this goes back to all those political conversations.
0: Mm.
1: The fact that we're asking whether we have enough soup for a lot of people is, well, I rent. Am I going to be able to pay the rent? I mean, that is that's a serious question. Then think about housing affordability that comes off the back of that. This is all tied together.
0: Mm.
1: And so you're right to ask the question. There was a question about expectations. We didn't expect to have working incomes in retirement in the past. We expected to get the pension. And so there is a sense of, you know, what do we want to do from what should society provide as a pension? What should we expect of ourselves in retirement? And how much money should we expect to have? And also, you know, the numbers always change because not only is it individual, but it's also what's a comfortable retirement, what's a modest retirement, what's enough, what's enough to have a comfortable life, what's enough to have a great retirement. Everyone wants to go and travel the world, and I'd love to win Lotto as well. So there's lines at what point we say, well, here's what we need to retire. And frankly, the other thing, by the way, is as your super falls, you actually become eligible for a part pension and then a whole pension. So that's the other reason why when you look at some of these numbers and say, how much do you need?
0: Mm.
1: For a lot of people, once you fall under a certain level of super, once you fall under a certain level of income from super, then you'll start to see the pension kick in. And so that also is a bit of a buffer on the way down. That's, again, why you think about how much you need. You don't need to say, well, I earn this much, I spend this much now, I'll need exactly that much out of super every year between now and 95, or between retirement and 95. Those things will start to kick in. You'll spend a bit less. The pension might pay a bit more if you fall below a certain level. Mm. It'll cushion that blow. It's a parachute on the way down. Very few people will, well, I shouldn't say very few, only a modest number of people will not have anything at all, but there will be some. As I say, it is one of the things we need to look at the pension. We need to look particularly at the older generation now, because they're the ones who, you mentioned your mum, at 82, even if she'd worked, her whole life, she would have spent the vast bulk of that working life without super at all, because it didn't kick in until 96. And so all those things happen at the same time. And it's why we need to think about not just our own personal circumstance, but the circumstance of those who are older than us, particularly who are renting, who took long periods out of the workforce to have kids or just came, as I said, to the country. They're the ones who won't have super balance, and they're the ones we really need to think about.
0: Thank you, Scott. You speak a lot of sense, and I appreciate always having these conversations with you. All right, very quickly, how are markets looking? Is there an end to the Iran war on the cards that have had a bit of a boost effect?
1: Not today, weirdly enough. The market's dead flat. We're down, but down 4.6 points out of a total of 8,960. So we'll call that flat. Meanwhile, the Aussie dollar mixed against the major currencies, interestingly enough. It's up against the yen and the euro, down against the pound and down against the dollar, all by fractions of a percent. We're down 0.03% against the US dollar, 71.79 US cents.
0: Scott Phillips, thank you so much for your time. As always, we'll catch you tomorrow.
1: Look forward to it. Thanks, Carla.
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0: Oh, my gosh, I'm instantly taken back to Saturday morning cartoons eating Cocoa Pops. Anyone else a fan of He-Man? I'm so excited. The live-action movie, The Masters of the Universe, is out this Thursday in cinemas, June 4, Find the Power Within, See the Master of the Universe. If you would like to go along, who is He-Man's greatest enemy? Do you know the answer to that question? Who is He-Man's greatest enemy? 133-882. If you know who his number one adversary is, calling now for your chance to win that family pass to Masters of the Universe. 133-882. Who is He-Man's greatest enemy?
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0: Oh my gosh, I love He-Man so much. I love the cartoons, waking up on a Saturday morning, having my bowl of Cocoa Pops and watching He-Man. I wanted Battle Cat so bad. Battle Cat was a cat, but it acted like a horse. I don't know. We're obsessed with horses. Battle Cat was awesome. And then obviously She-Ra came along. That wasn't quite the same. Daniel from Brighton has called through. Hello, Daniel.
13: G'day, how are you?
0: I am well. Do you know who He-Man's greatest enemy is?
13: Skeletor.
14: I can't remember when I've had a more pleasant day.
0: Well done, Daniel. You are correct. It was Skeletor. You've scored yourself that family pass to Masters of the Universe. It's an in-season pass as well, so you can go and see it whenever you like. It's in cinemas at June 4.
13: Thank you.
0: That's all right. Yeah, you sound stoked. Were you a big fan of the cartoon as well?
13: Oh, I used to be when I was a kid.
0: Yeah, and it's okay to be a big kid now. I'm looking forward to it. It's a live-action remake, though. And the last live-action remake I went and saw, Daniel, of a cartoon was The Lion King, and I didn't really like it that much. But this lends itself to being like a cool action film.
13: Cool. Look forward to it.
0: Yeah. All right. Well, you're off to it, Daniel. Well done. Thank you for calling. You can find The Power Within and see Master of the Universe. Like I said, it's in cinemas June 4. And if you followed along with He-Man, the interesting thing is, it's so funny that I quickly looking it up now for some trivia. There was only ever two seasons of He-Man. I mean, there's 65 episodes of He-Man, Masters of the Universe. But it was so popular that it just kept getting rerun, those two seasons. So that's why, you know, kids just kept seeing it over generation. Elle has texted in 0499-880-882. Is it She-Man? Sorry, Carl, I couldn't help myself when you asked who is He-Man's biggest enemy. No. It's not. She-Ra was the princess of power, and that was the female version of He-Man, a spin-off series to try and attract younger girls or whatever into the universe. But no, it was Skeletor, L. And luckily Daniel got it correct and scored himself that in-season pass to go check out Masters of the Universe. And it follows the age-old story. He's going back to his home to Planet Eternia, and he's got a, you know, he's destined to be He-Man. He's no longer this awkward kid on Earth, and he goes back to Eternia to fight Skeletor. And this may sound like complete jibber-jabber to some people, but as a fan of He-Man and growing up in the 80s, I am, for one, looking forward to seeing this live-action film. Elle also texted through, I know people who are working into their late 60s and 70s as they have adult children living with them. Late retirement age seems to be the norm going forward. Yeah, you're right, Elle. And it's an important conversation to be had, not because we want a definitive number as to how much money I should be, you know, having super or whatever, or have saved when I get into retirement. It's more just this having this conversation about where do we want, broadly speaking, where do we want to be? What do we want to see in this country? And so it's of no surprise that we see that Redbridge poll come out today to say that, you know, Pauline Hanson is the preferred prime minister, even though the math ain't math and it's not possible unless she forms a coalition with the LNP. And there are far better people out there that can talk about this. I know that this morning on The Breakfast Show with Dean and Sophie, their coffee poll was off the back of One Nation, the polling that, you know, they're increasing in popularity. The coffee poll today asked, would you be in favour of Pauline for PM? 53% said yes, 47% no. It seems to be quite split. It was a little higher when we took it to mornings. If you're interested in having that conversation, it all spills into the conversation of where do you see retirement? It's getting beyond 62 years. We're now looking at an average age of 66 years. We're living longer. So if you feel fit and able and you have the luxury of being able to work for longer, are you going to keep doing that? And so do you have, we all have skin in the game, right? So when we see these poll results, do you see Pauline being PM? It's not possible as the way the system works right now. But would you be in favour of her being Prime Minister? The coffee poll, it kicked off in breakfast. Mornings did it as well. If you want to have your say in the situation, of course, the feedback is always welcome. 133-882. Let's go to the newsroom now. All right, Georgia Kondek is standing by. Brisbane's record property values are being mirrored by the regions. You've got the latest details.
15: Yeah, good afternoon, Carla. The latest PropTrack report found country Queensland home prices are up 0.2% this month, to cite 13.3% higher than last year. REA senior economists say the regions remain a real estate stronghold. One Nation leader Pauline Hanson says the result of a new poll does not make her movement the official opposition. The latest Redbridge survey shows the minor party now has a primary vote of 31%. A former Queensland Premier says Brisbane's Victoria Park was the wrong decision for an Olympic stadium. Shovels broke ground on the new 63,000-seat stadium this morning. And health officials in Brazil are monitoring two suspected cases of Ebola. In sport, Australian rugby is celebrating a rare double on the World Sevens Series after taking out both the men's and women's titles in Spain overnight. And Carla, I'll have more news at 2.
12: Traffic. Got something you want to say? You're in the right place. This is Brisbane's 4BC. 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
16: Kingston Road has a northbound crash past Monash Road in Logan Lee with delays on the approach. In Lutwyche, an eastbound crash on Bradshaw Street at Lamington Avenue is now cleared. The M1 has a southbound breakdown at exit 38 in Stapling, causing no problems. Gibby Road, a little sticky both ways from Chermside to Kedron. Riverside Expressway is fine in and out of the city, and the gateway is delay-free both ways from Bald Hills to Stretton. And it's a good run to either coast on the M1 and Bruce Highway. I'm Jimmy Clark on Brisbane's traffic leader, 882 4BC.
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0: It's 26 minutes to two. For over 50 years, John Farnham has moved Australians through our highest and lowest moments. 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
0: Well, happy Queensland Day week. Today we're celebrating the absolute best of the Sunshine State. Of course, we know that Queensland Day is happening on Saturday, but we thought why not celebrate for the whole week? Joining us right now is a true national treasure. She's one of our most decorated swimmers ever. She conquered 4 Olympic Games, brought home 8 Olympic medals, broke 13 world records, and after retiring from the pool in 2024, she's still leading the charge for our state. She's an official ambassador for Queensland Day 2026, and she's a good friend of us here at 4BC. Kat Campbell, thank you so much for joining us on Afternoons.
22: Thank you so much for having me.
0: I can't think of someone better than kicking off our Queensland Day week than with you.
22: Oh, thank you. I am a very, very proud Queenslander. Even after last week, I thought that our boys put in a spectacular effort. And, you know, it's only game one. And us Queenslanders, we like to be the underdog.
0: Yes.
22: Like, we kind of thrive off that. So I actually think it's a great thing. And it's one of the things I love most about Queenslanders is the spirit. And I'm so excited that we get to celebrate all things Queensland. And you're right, even though Queensland Day is on Saturday, the 6th of June, we really need a whole week. We need at least a week to celebrate all the great things about being a Queenslander.
0: And I love that you have been, in your official capacity as an ambassador for Queensland Day this year. What does that mean to you personally, I guess, to represent your state? Are you going worldwide, Kate Campbell? Are you just putting us on the map everywhere?
22: Oh, absolutely. Every chance I get, I'm telling people how great Queensland is. And it's really strange because, you know, I've obviously represented my country on the international stage, but there is something a little bit special about being a Queenslander. And you can really feel it when you go to other states, when I meet other people, they're like, oh, you're a Queenslander. And I'm like, absolutely, yes, I am. And it's like this extra differentiation between being an Australian, which already puts you in a very high status, and then Queenslander, we're built a little bit differently. And so you get like the extra bonus points for being a Queenslander.
0: I love that, you know, where others have gone and, you know, pursued a career post swimming, perhaps in a bigger, you know, metro market, I think of the opportunities that you could pursue, you know, come more freely, easily in Sydney and Melbourne, for example. You've stayed here, and not only that, you've gone regional because you know that the lifestyle there is beautiful. And I think that says something about the fact that we, particularly in Southeast Queensland, have far more opportunities in this state than ever before. There feels like a real, it's intangible in terms of you can't put your hands on it, but there's something happening in this state.
22: There is something very, very special happening in this state. You are absolutely right. And yes, when I left my life as an elite athlete, I think that a lot of people expected me to go to somewhere like a Sydney or Melbourne. But I'm telling you that Queensland is the place to be. And the reason that I know that is because it is the location in the country that is attracting more people to move to this place than anywhere else.
0: Yeah.
22: And I think that when you look at our potential and our opportunity, that is where we really are going to shine. And I mean, obviously for me in the sporting world, the fact that we are hosting an Olympic Games in 6 years' time is just the most unbelievable opportunity. This is not going to come around ever again for this place. And I just see this as being, I want to be here and I want to watch change happen in real time. I want to be part of that so that in, you know, 50 years time, I can look back and be surrounded by grandkids being like, do you see that stadium there? I remember when it was just a hole in the ground. And, you know, we all had to work incredibly hard for these things that future generations are just going to take for granted. They're not even going to know themselves without it.
0: Yeah.
22: And so for me, I find that really exciting. I find it really invigorating. And I think that Queensland is the place to be, and people are only just catching up to the thing that we've known all along.
0: Well, you know, I mean, we spoke earlier in the program about property prices, you know, in Brisbane rising, you know, but you know, in other areas like Sydney and Melbourne, they're falling. So that has something to do with the fact that, you know, especially post COVID, they're onto something. They've figured it out and they're moving here in droves, which is maybe not such a good idea, but I think it's a great idea. But you know, you just mentioned, excuse me, you just mentioned there about the Olympic Stadium. We can't go past talking about this very contentious issue. Today is day one of the Vic Park Stadium build. Now, I know that you were quite vocal in the previous government announced CUSAC as a temporary venue. How are you feeling about the Vic Park venue today?
22: I think that it's something that is going to be imperative for the future growth of Queensland. I can understand the pushback, and I understand that this is a very and highly emotive issue for people. Mm. And I actually think that it's really good that we have pushback. You want to have dissenting voices because you need both sides of the argument to make sure that we land on the right decision moving forward. You're not going to please everybody, but you need to be able to hear both sides of the argument. And so I'd actually be more worried if everyone just stood back and said, hey, no, this is a great idea, because then we're not considering the other side of the equation. We're not looking at all options and avenues. So I know that not everyone is happy about it, but I just think that there will be a lot of friction. There'll be a lot of pain and a lot of grumbling and a lot of headlines while we are through this building and teething phase. By the time that cauldron is lit and we light up the stadium for its first games or for the opening ceremony of Brisbane 2032, you won't hear about it. And we see that time and time again. You know, you look at Allianz Stadium in Sydney, everyone grumbled and said, hey, why do we need a revamped version of this? As soon as the lights went on and the first ball hit the pitch, there was quiet. Everyone was like, this is amazing. This is the greatest stadium. And it is. And it's going to serve that that city forever. You could say the same thing about Sydney Stadium.
0: Yeah.
22: Where when it was built out at Sydney Olympic Park, people were questioning whether we needed it. And now you host not only international sporting events, but international entertainment events. You know, Taylor Swift went there and injected billions of dollars into the economy. So for Brisbane as a growing city, it is something that we need, but I understand that change is difficult and it can be painful for people. And so I also think it's really important to listen to those people and hear their sides to make sure that we land on the right solution.
0: Yeah, but progress is progress, isn't it? And that's the site that's been, I guess, chosen to have the Olympic Stadium. And whether we, can sit here and talk about other places that it could possibly have been and better or worse or whatever. It's happening and it is a special day. I know that the Premier has said that as well. But you're right. I mean, healthy protesting, you know, healthy debate is important because otherwise, you know, you just railroad all factions of society. But here we are. We're on the precipice of something very exciting. Now, as well as your work as an ambassador for Queensland Day of 2026, you've been hosting regional swim clinics, haven't you, around the state, connecting?
22: Yes.
0: How's that been?
22: Oh my gosh, it is the best. Guys, I mean, I know that I've said it, but the people in Queensland are the best. And when you get out of the cities and head into the regions, you realize that they are the heartbeat and the soul of this state. Honestly, it has just been such a joy to head out regionally and to inspire some of the local kids out in regional communities. And can I just give a huge shout out to the parents of sporting kids out in regional communities? It is phenomenal, the level of dedication and love and care that they have for their kids. Like, an average commute for a weekly sporting game is an hour and a half. That's an hour
0: That's
22: and a half
0: a lot.
22: One day. That's a 3-hour trip just so that your kid can go and attend their local sporting event. And it made me realize that we have so much heart and so much soul in this state. And it's no surprise that regional Queensland often turns up some of our greatest sporting talent. You know, Anna Mears is from a regional town. We get to discover incredible NRL players and we want to keep fostering that. And these kids, they have to have passion because accessibility is so challenging. And so they know when it gets tough, they've been here before, they can push through. And yeah, so it's all, you know, about me wanting to connect with local communities because I love it. But also hopefully, you know, some little kids will be inspired to keep going at whatever sport they're doing. I'm obviously out there doing swim clinics.
0: Yep.
22: If I could discover the next Ariane Titmus out there, I would be very, very pleased.
0: Oh, how good would that be? Look, the other thing that I've noticed that you've done since getting, you know, out of the pool and apart from the amazing work that you do with us here at 4BC and everything that you do in terms of business and putting Queensland on the map as well, you've been part of this AIS Accelerate program. I love the idea of this because you are the most perfect mentor to have, I can imagine, as a retired elite athlete helping other female elite athletes find their next chapter after sport. I just think that's such a great idea. How did that come about?
22: Yeah, it's a program that's run by the Australian Sports Commission, and it's looking at how we can connect athletes after they retire from sport. So athletes, traditionally, when we retire from sport, we go from being deeply embedded in a community, we have a great team around us, and then you step out, and it can feel cold and dark and lonely and isolating, and it's a huge identity shift that athletes go through. So I think in the past, we haven't done this very well. You know, we've seen some very public examples of athletes really struggling post their career. And so this is all about connecting in athletes, and it can be recently retired athletes like myself who has retired in the past 2 years, right down to athletes who have been retired from their sport for, you know, 15 years and are still processing it, and they didn't have this support when they were transitioning out of sport. So being able to connect back into that environment, being able to connect with like-minded people, being able to learn from each other as well, it's honestly been so, so wonderful, and it's a really great initiative, and I'm really glad that we're starting to support athletes who are coming out of elite sport, you know, particularly in sports like Olympic sports, who don't get paid very much, who don't have the level of support around them. You don't have a players association. You don't have lots of the smaller sports don't even have a athlete health and wellbeing officer that they can connect with. And so this is a really great initiative by the Australian Sports Commission, and I'm really enjoying being a part of it. I'm learning just as much as the other participants. as the knowledge that I'm giving them.
0: Oh, I love it. I love the idea that, you know, it's about providing opportunities and pathways, I guess, outside of competition. But being competitive, I know it's something that is in your DNA and you will never not be competitive, doesn't matter what it is that you do. I know this for a fact, Kate Campbell, and I love this about you. So you have done a video series for Queensland Day called All the Best, where you basically answered some quick fire questions, you know, related to your favourite spots around Queensland things. So I'm going to do something very similar right now to end this off. Kate Campbell, what I'm going to do is I'm going to throw you a phrase or a term or something about Queensland, and I want you to give me your initial response, the first thing that comes to your head, all right, Kate?
22: All right.
0: Okay, here we go. Milton mangoes.
22: Delicious.
0: Okay. The brown snake.
22: Iconic.
0: Would you swim in it?
22: Absolutely not. The bull sharks. I kayak or row on it, but you won't catch me in it.
0: All right, Moreton Bay bugs.
22: Oh, my gosh. They went from being like the cockroaches of the sea to a delicacy, and I just think that that explains Queensland in a nutshell.
0: Good form of protein. All right, the Bruce Highway.
22: Oh, a nightmare. Can someone please sort that out?
0: All right, state of origin.
22: Oh, it's Queenslander all the way. Winning, of course.
0: All right, and finally, 2032.
22: It is going to be beyond our wildest dreams. I don't even have words for that just yet. Just a feeling of excitement.
0: Kate Campbell, I love having you as part of this program. Where are we going to see you on Queensland Day this Saturday?
22: You are going to see me at Park Run at Kawana. I've recently moved up to the Sunshine Coast, mm-hmm. so I'm embedding myself in that regional lifestyle. And I've recently discovered Park Run, and it's such a vibe. So you can come down to Kawana at 7 a.m. on Saturday the 6th and see me there. I'll be very hot and sweaty and maybe a bit cranky by the end because running and I don't get along. But after I've had a coffee afterwards, I'll perk right back up.
0: Okay, right. And I'm thinking a coffee by the beach is what, that would be the perfect Queensland Day.
22: Absolutely, yeah.
0: Done. Kate Campbell, it's such a pleasure. We'll catch up soon.
22: Thank you so much for having me.
0: And happy Queensland week, day week.
22: Happy Queensland week.
0: All right, so will you be celebrating? Will you be pulling on the runners and going for a quick jog? It's not a quick jog, park run at Kawana with Kate on Saturday. Is that going to kickstart your Queensland Day? All right, coming up after this, we'll do On This Day.
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10: 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It's a beautiful
0: day. All right, today is Monday, the 1st of June. Grab your coats, because today marks the first official day of winter, which is appropriate because today is also Australian National Pie Day. I can't think of a more wintry, warming meal than a pie. And we've been asking for your suggestions as well. If you've got somewhere that you love to go to pick up a pie, 0499 880 882. Can be anywhere in the country. There's no excuse now not to grab a piping hot meat pie and plenty of sauce. It's got to be tomato sauce as well. Do you take the lid off? I do. I take the lid off the pie off, put the sauce in, and then put the lid back on top. A, it allows the lava hot meat pie filling to cool down somewhat. And also, you don't get messy with all the tomato sauce. Because you eat a meat pie like you're a goblin. I do, at least. And, you know, with one hand, anyone who uses a knife and fork is un-Australian as well. But it is National Pie Day today, so you can eat your pie however you like. No judgment. Judgment-free today. All right, let's have a look at what else has happened on this day in history. In 1998, Australian swimming legend Susie Maroney became the first person to swim all the way from Mexico to Cuba, completing the grueling 197-kilometre ocean swim in a record time of just under 39 hours. She was only 23 when she did it. In 2004, Australia was cheering when 20-year-old Jennifer Hawkins was crowned Miss Universe in Ecuador. Jayhawk was the second Aussie in history to claim the massive global title. In 1938, Superman made his very first comic book debut.
26: The Adventures of Superman. Speeding bullet. More powerful than a locomotive. Able to leap tall buildings at a single bound.
0: It was the launch of a legendary superhero franchise. Today it's worth more than $10 billion. In 1967, the late great David Bowie released his very first album.
27: Rubber band. There's a rubber band that plays tunes out of tune. In the library garden Sunday afternoon, while a little chappie waves a golden wand.
0: Bowie was just 20 years old when he dropped the quirky self-titled debut album. With some massive birthdays today as well, we can celebrate. Today marks exactly 100 years since the birth of the ultimate Hollywood icon, Marilyn Monroe. She would have been 100 today. Aussie pop royalty Jason Donovan is celebrating today. He's blowing out 58 candles. I think that song is definitely about Kylie Minogue. If you haven't seen the documentary next on Netflix, you would know that that would be totally about Kylie. Happy birthday to Morgan Freeman. He's 89 today.
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0: And finally, on this day, 1972, the Eagles introduced their incredible music to the world.

0: they released their debut self-titled album, Absolute Smash Hit, and it's put them in the Rock and Roll Hall of Fame as well. It all happened on this day, the 1st of June.
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2: The Bruce Highway has a southbound breakdown towards Bribey Island Road in Caboolture with no delays. A northbound crash on Kingston Road past Monash Road in Logan Lee is now cleared. A southbound breakdown on the M1 at exit 38 in Stapleton is also cleared. Hippie Road, a little sticky both ways from Chermside to Kedron. The Riverside Expressway is fine in and out of the city. The Gateway Motorway delay free both ways from Bald Hills to Stretton, and it's a good run to either coast on the M1 and Bruce Highway. I'm Jimmy Clark on Brisbane's Traffic Leader, 882 4BC.
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0: All right, welcome back to the Afternoons program. After the 2 o'clock news, we'll have a chat to one half of the Wolf Brothers, Nick Wolf, because country music's having a real renaissance at the moment. And we'll catch up with Gary Hargrave, find out what's happening on the Drive program.
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12: It's 2 o'clock. Good afternoon. I'm Georgia Kondek. The Premier is confident the long-awaited stadium for the Brisbane Olympics will be built in time. Construction on the 63,000-seat venue began today with just over 6 years to go until the major event. David Crisafulli says it is a race against time.
13: But I have every faith that we can get it done. And that's why we implemented the plan. That's why we've stepped out what success looks like. And it's for every venue across the state. And I want Queenslanders to know that this can be our moment to shine.
12: A former Queensland Premier believes the next state election will hinge on support from One Nation. A new Redbridge poll shows the minor party now has a primary vote of 31% ahead of the Labor government with 28% and the coalition on 20. Campbell Newman says he believes the sentiment will trickle down to a state level too.
14: If this trend continues, the next Queensland government will end up being a coalition between the LNP and One Nation. Or putting it a different way, the only way that Chris Cifulli will still be Premier in a few years' time is if he is in there with the support of One Nation members, because they will take seats from the LNP at the next election, make no mistake.
12: More than 30 people have been charged following a major crime blitz in the South Burnett region. Last week, officers conducted a four-day operation targeting property, drug and motor vehicle offences, resulting in 31 individuals charged with a combined 94 offences. Brisbane's record property values are being mirrored by the regions. The latest PropTrack report finding country Queensland home prices are up 0.2% this month to cite 13.3% higher than last year. REA senior economist Angus Moore says the regions remain a real estate stronghold.
15: The story is pretty similar in regional Queensland. Prices were up 0.2% in May, and while that's still positive, it is a lot slower than we have been seeing through 2025 and indeed through much of the past 5 or 6 years in regional Queensland, which has seen an enormous growth in home prices.
12: And Queenslanders will come together this Saturday in celebration of the state's birthday. Kate Campbell is one of Australia's most decorated swimmers to date and is also an official ambassador of Queensland Day. She's told Carla Binyaska the Sunshine State is unmatched.
16: Queensland is the place to be. The reason that I know that is because it is the location in the country that is attracting more people to move to this place. And for me, in the sporting world, the fact that we are hosting an Olympic Games in 6 years' time is just the most unbelievable opportunity.
12: To finance, your lords are down 16 points at 8,949, and one Australian dollar is buying 71.8 US cents.
1: 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NAB, more than money.
12: Broncos coach Michael Maguire admits his side have a tough road ahead after last week's horror loss. Brisbane slumped to a fourth straight loss in round 13, going down to the previously winless Dragons. Maguire says they need to front up.
17: The commitment in areas of our game that we hold pretty high, we didn't hit the mark. Obviously, there's something there that we as a group, myself, everyone, we need to find that really quickly.
12: For the first time since 2018, Australia has won both men's and women's titles at a Rugby Sevens World Series event. The victory was also the Aussie men's first title since 2022. Josh Hazlewood and his IPL side have won back-to-back titles as RCB defeated the Titans by 5 wickets and 2 overs remaining. Brad Coley starring, scoring an unbeaten 75 from 42 balls. It's 2:04. That's the very latest in news and in sport.
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2: The Bruce Highway has a southbound breakdown before the Bromby Island Road overpass in Caboolture with no delays. A northbound crash on Kingston Road past Monash Road in Logan Lee is cleared, and a southbound breakdown on the M18 exit 38 in Stapleton is also cleared. Gympie Road is a little slow both ways from Chermside to Kettering. The Riverside Expressway fine in and out of the city. The Gateway Motorway is delay-free both ways from Bald Hills to Stretton, but it's still a good run to either coast on the M1 and Bruce Highway. I'm Jimmy Clark on Brisbane's Traffic Leader, 882 4BC.
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12: A sunny afternoon across Brisbane with light winds, reaching a top of 21 degrees for the city, 22 in Ipswich, and the same for the Bayside. Getting down to 10 degrees overnight, another sunny day ahead tomorrow with a top of 24 degrees. Wednesday, sunny with a top of 25 and sunshine again on Thursday. On Moreton Bay, variable winds below 10 knots, seas below a metre. Right now, it's 22 degrees at Caboolture. I'm Georgia Kondek with more news at 2:30 on Brisbane's 4BC.
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0: Welcome back to the final hour of the Afternoons program here on Monday, the 1st of June. Today is Aussie National Pie Day. So we want to answer the very important question of what makes a superior pie, particularly a bakery one. It seems to be they're more superior, or maybe not. Maybe it's a frozen one from your, you know, from your supermarket. Don't look at me shocked. Can you have a Herbert Adams is what you like? Is it Ash? I've got a 4 and 20. But I've got a, oh, is this a bit of a, I shouldn't, well, look. We've got the chief judge of the official Great Aussie Pie Competition. We're celebrating Aussie National Pie Day. But if push comes to shove, my preference is a sausage roll. And I don't know if that makes me un-Australian on Great Aussie Pie Day, but that's just where I'm at. That's the type of girl I am. 0499 880 882. Jesse has said, lid off the pie, heaps of tomato sauce, then drench the whole thing in Worcestershire sauce. Fold the lid in half and use it as a spoon to eat the mince. Must have a quick ease afterwards for good measure. Jesse, you've thought about this a lot. Worcestershire sauce. I don't know about that. But I'm not a. I'm with you with the tomato sauce, so that's strange. You know, but I don't want to yuck your yum. However you want to eat it, it's very creative how you fold the lid in half and use it as a spoon as well. That's impressive. That's like edible cutlery. It's very impressive. Gary Hardgrave will be along shortly as well to tell us what's happening on the Drive program. And I've still got a double pass to give away to see the Broncos take on the Titans this Saturday at Suncorp Stadium. So make sure you stay tuned for your chance to win. And you have the open line, thanks to Watch Smoke Alarms Handy, 133-882.
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0: Well, they're officially the most awarded country rock group in Australian history. And after an 18-month break from headline touring, they're finally back on the road. I knew we-

0: From Tassie to the world, the Wolf Brothers have dominated the latest Australian Country Music Awards. They took home a massive 5 golden guitars for their number one hit, Australian Made. And now they've just kicked off a massive national tour. It's going to run all the way through into next year. And we've got one half of the powerhouse duo live on the line. Hello, Nick.
1: Hello. Loving this pie topic we've got going here. Really, I was really invested in that.
0: Okay. Stuff. All right. Before we get into this, what's your pie of choice and how do you eat it?
1: Well, I do sample a few on the road around the country, and but I do like the national pie. It's a Tassie one.
0: Okay.
1: Pretty good, but I think you can even just buy them at the supermarket in the freezer, in the oven. But
0: yeah.
1: I don't know, they just got it right. They just got the right blend of flavour, texture. They got it all happening, you know. So,
0: okay.
1: Yeah, hard to go past national, I reckon.
0: Okay, all right. Well, I mean, that's good. Australia made in Tasmania. That's very diplomatic of you. Because you are on the road a lot, so there would have been many a bakery, I'm sure, that you would have stopped off on along the way to various gigs of your career.
1: Oh, yeah, we've made some dietary choices in our travels, that's for sure, but not always great, but we take what we can get when we're out there.
0: So
1: we love it.
0: But speaking of not great dietary choices, is Tom okay? Is he better again?
1: He is better. He made a very bad dietary choice in that he's allergic to peanuts, and he had a bit of a protein bar, which he thought was the one he usually gets, looked very similar.
0: Yeah.
1: However, had a bit of peanut action going on there. So,
0: we were doing
1: a Zoom co-write online, and he's like, "Oh, look, I've just eaten this thing. I'm not feeling great. I think I'm okay, you know." And then, as the time went on, he just kind of got worse and worse. And next thing you know, there's an ambulance and 5 shots of adrenaline.
0: Yes.
1: He's still here to tell the tale. So, be very careful out there if you're ever too worried about being allergic to peanuts. But they can be pretty wild.
0: I'm glad
1: I'm not, because I love it.
0: A very supportive brother there, Nick. If you look at a protein bar and it says contains nuts and you're anaphylactic, chances are you probably shouldn't eat it.
1: Yeah, I mean, to be fair, like he's shown me both, packaging of the one, you know, that it usually has.
0: It looks
1: literally identical, you know, but it's just a little, this has also peanuts and, you know.
0: Wow.
1: He's usually pretty good with it, he knows, but he just, he was busy dropping the kids off to school.
0: Sure.
1: And, I'll just eat this and, you know, and before he knew it, it was done.
0: Now, listen, what I'm hearing here, Nick. What I'm hearing here is that we could have a class action. I'm happy to take this to Carla's court and represent you guys, because there could be some coining this, although you don't need it because you have a wildly successful career in this country music caper. Country music is having a real moment in the sun. I just don't think there's been artists bigger in the last sort of 3 or 4 years than there have been coming out of the country music scene around the world.
1: Yeah, it's a pretty cool time, hey. You know, like we've always thought country was cool. Now I think the rest of the world's finally cottoning on. And, yeah, we're seeing a really big boom in country over the last couple of years, I guess led by a lot of international acts coming out here and, the fantastic festivals that we're getting out here now, like CMC Rocks and some really, really world-class stuff. And, acts coming out here and, the fantastic festivals that we're getting out here now, like CMC Rocks and some really, really world-class stuff. And, and also locally, there's always been so really

0: one of the highlights of the calendar for us. Yeah, we'll be there.
1: Yep.
0: We're doing Sunday night, closing it out, which would be great.
1: Oh, how good is that?
0: Can't wait for that one.
1: Yeah, it is a lot of fun. And this is the thing, right? Like, but people might remember you. I forgot completely that you were on Australia's Got Talent back in 2012.
0: Well, to be fair, it was a pretty long time ago now. you know, it's kind of cool that, like, it was a great launching platform for us. You know, we were a bit apprehensive to go down the reality TV kind of route at the time, you know.
1: Yeah.
0: But I'm so glad we did, because we've literally been on the road ever since then. And, you know, it's been our job ever since then. That's all we've ever wanted to do. So, you know, I don't know. And to be fair, you know, there was very... They were very good to us. You know, we got to play a lot of original music.
1: Yep.
0: And I don't know that that happens so much these days and those sorts of things.
1: Yeah.
0: I think we got to play, you know, four of our original songs to a national primetime audience. So, you know, it was a really fantastic thing in our experience.
1: And that's the thing, right? I know you joke, it is 2012. It's hard to believe that it was 14 years ago. But when you talk about bringing country music to a mainstream platform, what an amazing, whether that is just a combination of timing and opportunity and luck and everything else, but it does seem like a long time ago, but you've got people that were embracing this whole movement with you guys way back in 2012, to the point where you've been inducted into the Country Music Hands of Fame. I mean, would you ever have even seen that on the cards, touring the way you have been, releasing albums with people, you know, embracing it like they have?
0: No, look, it's something we're just so grateful to be able to do it. It's, you know, as kids, that's what we dreamed of doing. And, you know, once you're out there doing it, it sort of becomes a little bit of a blur, but we certainly don't take any of it for granted. Like, we've had so many cool experiences and gigs and people we've met over the years, and it's just an awesome ride and glad to still be on it.
1: It is pretty cool. Slightly off topic, but over the weekend here in Brisbane, country musician Morgan Evans, who I know you've performed with on bills over the years, but there was a huge sort of melee that broke out right before he went on stage. Have you ever had a crowd that's, you know, wanted to sort of punch on before you get on stage? Like, how do you diffuse that sort of situation?
0: I haven't got the full details on the Morgan melee, but I've seen a couple of melees in our time, but that was more, you know, pre-going pro. That was more like, the backwoods, tazzy balls, rodeos sort of scene, you know. So seen some beauty. It's never great.
1: No.
0: You know, everyone's there. We're trying to, you know, we honestly, when it used to happen, we'd just stop and say, look, aren't we all here for a good time? Like, we didn't, you know, travel out here to watch you guys fight. We just sort of want to
1: put on a show
0: and have a good night. So, let's calm down, eh? You know?
1: Well, I mean, that's the thing too. I guess you end up being MCs in that situation where you have to, like, calm the crowd down. Maybe they're just really pumped to see the Wolf Brothers.
0: I know, it's just, it's an awful experience, you know.
1: Yeah.
0: Probably over something ridiculous, who knows?
1: Sure.
0: You know, and I think, you know, 99% of the people who go out and go to a concert
1: just want to have a good time.
0: Enjoy the shelves and let go and be in the moment for that couple of hours. And, guys having a melee doesn't really, isn't conducive to that kind of vibe. But, we try not to let that...
1: You won't. Yeah. No. We're just here for a good time. You have a whole bunch of dates coming up here in Queensland. In fact, you're going to be here in Emerald this Thursday. Can I just say that when you get to the Harvey Road Tavern in Gladstone on Saturday, it's Queensland Day. You better, like, have your Maroons jersey on. You better say that you support the Maroons, because it's going to be big.
0: Okay, that's good info. Spirits will be high there. we'll be in the spirit for sure there. Love all that. That's excellent.
1: Is it exciting to get back on the road again? You must be pumped.
0: Absolutely. Yeah, you know, it's great, like, with a new album last year and that being so well received, you know, we've sort of got a new show loaded, playing some new songs. One thing we're doing is also we're putting a bit of an acoustic segment in the shows, and you know, a challenge to ourselves, we throw it out, you know, in the days leading up. If you're coming along,

0: request something, and you know, or encourage you to go for a deep cut. You know,
1: really?
0: Maybe cover, maybe, you know, one of our ones that isn't a single. We haven't heard of the show for, you know, a few years, and we want to not play the same song in that segment of the show for the entire tour. So we're really enjoying that. You know, it's been, it is. It's a bit of a challenge for us, but it's nice to sort of, you know, touch on some of them songs that weren't singles. And, you know, I guess an equal amount of love and care goes into writing each song or recording them. And, you know, often in the big machine that it is these days, I guess the singles only kind of get, you know, the attention. So it's nice to touch on some of those deeper cuts and you know, give them a bit of time.
1: So yeah.
0: We're really enjoying it.
1: Give a bit of time to those album tracks, which you say you put love into. But, I mean, if you haven't performed them for a little while, I just don't trip yourself up, Nick. And, like, what were the lyrics again? What's that chord? Because I'm sure that you've got a lot of songs to choose from. And you're going to have lots of fans who, like, know every song cover to cover from albums.
0: It's really cool. Yeah, we've done Ballarat and Bendigo so far, and there might be a couple of lyric discrepancies, but look, I've probably 98% right, I reckon. But yeah, it's really nice, and it's really nice that people, you know, you hear these stories about what those songs, you know,
1: mean for them.
0: Someone, or,
1: yeah,
0: which is, you know, the ultimate kind of goal when you're writing songs. So.
1: See?
0: Nice to play them live.
1: If you want to know why country music stars are having a moment, it's because you're not like just the DJ who will be like, no, I don't take requests. You actually take requests and listen to your fans.
0: We try to. we can make that, play that song, you know, someone really likes who's there, we'll try and make it happen.
1: We'll try. Well, you've got a whole stack of dates. Like I said, you're going to be in Queensland June 4 at the Emerald Star Hotel. You're in Rocky on Friday at the Leichhardt Hotel. Then a couple of other dates, you're at Hamo, the Hamilton Hotel, on Friday the 26th of June. And then, of course, you're at the Gympie Muster wrapping up the end of August. It's so exciting. Nick Wolf, we cannot wait to see you here in Queensland. And remember what I said, this Saturday is Queensland Day, so you better bring it.
0: What can I say? Queensland's our second home. I reckon if we didn't have such deep Tassie roots, we'd be thinking about the Sunshine State for sure. So, yeah, we love it. We can't wait to get out there.
1: Well, you're welcome here anytime, Nick Wolf. Please send our love to Tom. I hope he's well. I hope he gets over his peanut mishap, and just, you know, look out for them. You should be a royal tester.
0: No, it's pretty dramatic, but I assure you he's fine. So, okay. Good. Thank you so much.
1: All right, no worries. Thank you, Nick Wolf there, the Wolf Brothers, touring with a couple of dates landing in Queensland. You can head to thewolfbrothers.com for all the details.

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10: All right, it is a mega round in celebration of Queensland Day this Saturday. The Broncos are taking on the Titans at Suncorp Stadium, and we have a double pass to give away if you want to head off to the game. Give me a call now, 133-882, for your chance to win. You got the Queensland Day party at Caxton Street in the lead up to this event down the road at Suncorp Stadium. 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The kickoff is at 7:30 on Saturday after Queensland Day party at Caxton Street. 4BC is a proud partner of the Brisbane Broncos. If you want to head along to the game, the Broncos v the Titans at Suncorp this Saturday, 133-882.
9: And now, time to find out what's coming up on 4BC Drive.
10: Hello, Gary Hargrave. Sorry, we were just distracted because Shane Van Gisbergen was looking like he was going to come fourth, even maybe a podium position in the NASCAR race series. Mm. Where they're racing Nashville, isn't it, Ash? And I can assure you we have been concentrating on the program.
11: I know, Christmas Station manager's just outside the
10: I know, it's true.
11: She's very worried that you've got petrol fumes running through your system.
10: But, you know, it's exciting because Aussie's SVG is looking like he was close. He was close to getting
11: No chocolates.
10: No chocolates. Unfortunately, he dropped down to seventh, but not before there was a giant crash on the last metres of the race.
11: Don't sell your shares in panel beaters.
10: Don't at all, because it's NASCAR.
11: Ah, yeah.
10: And I'm expecting, you know, Lightning McQueen to turn up. And he's not there, which is a bit sad.
11: Yeah, it is.
10: But anyway, there you go.
11: One of the greatest movies ever made, though.
10: Cars?
11: Oh, yeah.
10: Yeah, Cars 2? What about Cars 3?
11: Oh, look, I'm not sure, but...
10: Okay. The sequel never as good as the first.
11: Cars 1, I mean, it's sort of hard to impeach.
10: It's classic.
11: Filled with all sorts of moral, high moral stories.
10: Yeah. Don't be a showboat. Be humble.
11: That's right. That's what we do.
10: And a race car.
11: Yes, exactly.
10: Go on. Sorry.
11: Well,
10: what's
11: my
10: going
11: wheels
10: on?
11: Are spinning with this sheer excitement. I went to tell you about the regional centre in Queensland that's about to get short shrift as funding disappears for a vital end of life care facility. And it's an awful story. But I've got to tell you, if you've got a complaint about Queensland Health, this is nothing compared to what's happening here. And anyway, it's a story that needs to be told. We'll get into that this afternoon. I'll tell you why I think there could be an early federal election. Now, I'm not saying it's going to be next week, although it could be, but it always could be because prime ministers can call them wherever they like.
10: Yes, yeah.
11: But there's a couple of scenarios I want to run through a bit of that. Now, Dean, of course, we know Dean, who has some genuine challenges with a lot of people relating to Dean Clements with regards to his face. His facial features have been affected by a particular ailment. And anyway, he went along and saw the Broncos, his beloved Broncos, be defeated by the St. George Dragons.
10: Yeah,
11: yesterday.
10: That was bad.
11: I want to get his take on it because, I mean, what would he say if he was in the Broncos change room, given that he is a motivational speaker?
10: That's true.
11: How would he address the boys?
10: I would say they played out of their skin and it made the last 15, 20 minutes of the game very exciting. However,
11: that was when
10: the
11: Mads was on the side.
10: 60 minutes, correct. Previous to that, the whole game was pretty dismal. But the last 15 minutes, very exciting.
11: You know, the part that really upsets me about it, because I would have had 7 out of 7 in the 4BC sweep, as you know, which is the ultimate arbiter of all things
10: on
11: football.
10: Tipping.
11: The 4BC football.
10: Tipping competition. Yeah.
11: I would have had 7 out of 7.
10: That's pretty impressive.
11: If the Broncos had done what they were supposed to do, I carefully made my way through, got 6 out of the 7. The Broncos let me down. And last week I did say if there's a game they could lose,
10: it'll be against the Dragons.
11: Because, interestingly, the statistics are out. The bloke who pushes my buttons, my Ash, Tony. Is a mad Dragon supporter.
10: Oh, okay.
11: But he didn't even tip them yesterday. But he said this is 3 years in a row they've been 30-26 over the Broncos at Suncorp. 3 years in a row.
10: But the other two times they didn't win.
11: No, they've lost. The Broncos have lost the other two times as well. This is 3 years in a row we've lost. Same match, same scoreline. And what the hell is going on here?
10: I simply say to you,
11: it's a question.
10: Is this
11: I'm on Madge's side.
10: And we've still won a grand final.
11: I know.
10: So it can be done.
11: It can be, and we're big supporters of the Broncos here, but fair dinkum. I think Madge actually probably exacted on them a clinical procedure that surgeons are still trying to repair. There would have been several new ones torn yesterday afternoon.
10: You imagine that? Game. I don't think there would have been a recovery day today.
11: No,
10: I think no ice baths and lattes today. I think there would have been get back out in the paddock and run.
11: Bartle Freer, they're gonna climb the top of Queensland's highest mountain just because it's there.
10: Well, yeah, they have to. And then they've got to turn it around for Saturday on Queensland Day against the Titans.
11: Every day is Queensland Day.
10: Oh, yeah, you're right. And you know what? That's what we're doing here in afternoons. It's Queensland Day week.
11: But, you know, without Queensland Day in June of 1859, there would not be a state of origin series.
10: Oh, it's the only reason why we are split from New South Wales.
11: So, I mean, I had ancestors of mine were born Moggle, New South Wales, when they were born there.
10: Oh, okay.
11: That's how far back.
10: Right. And what about you?
11: I was born in Sutherland Shire in Sydney. But
10: I've just established this. You and I were both born
11: in the same hospital.
10: Sutherland Shire Public Hospital. And then after I was born, they raised the hospital to the ground. It's no longer a hospital.
11: Is it really?
10: Really? I don't know. Maybe they let some evil demon out.
11: Right, but I'm sure it's
10: gone.
11: Still there.
10: It's gone.
11: Really?
10: Yeah.
11: That's sad.
10: Well, yeah.
11: I would have gone to a protest. Get me Campbell Newman for some ideas.
10: Gary Hargrave back on the airwaves from 3 o'clock to drive you home. Thank you so much, Gary. Let's go to the newsroom now. Very quickly, before I go to the news headlines, Jeff from Kangaroo Point, congratulations. He scored himself that double pass to go check out the Broncos v the Titans at Suncorp Stadium on Saturday. All right, sorry, Georgia, to keep you waiting now. The government is urging the opposition to support its proposed tax changes in Parliament this week. Of course, government parley resumes tomorrow, only 3 days, and they want to knock things off before they go on their winter break because that's what we're all paying them for, another 6 weeks of holidays.
12: Yeah, good afternoon, Carla. Well, Labor has introduced legislation to rein in the capital gains discount and limit negative gearing concessions. The bill also includes an ongoing $250 tax offset and an instant $1,000 deduction for work expenses. A plan to privatise firefighting aviation assets is being labelled as a more risky and costly option. Under the plan, a sovereign wealth fund would buy the equipment and would lease it back to the federal government. The Premier is confident the long-awaited stadium for the Brisbane Olympics will be built in time, and Australian universities have mostly fallen in global rankings as Chinese institutes soar. The Centre for World University Rankings says funding failures have eroded Australia's higher education system. In sport, more bad news for the Broncos, with Pat Carrigan sidelined for 3 to 4 weeks with an injury. Meantime, Jimat Shibasaki has suffered a grade 2 MCL injury and will spend 5 to 6 weeks in recovery. Carla, I'll have more news at 3 o'clock.
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13: The Bruce Highway has a southbound breakdown before the Bribie Island Road overpass in Caboolture with no delays. A northbound crash on Kingston Road past Monash Road in Logan Lee is cleared. Gympie Road a little sticky both ways from Chermside to Kedron. Riverside Expressway building now inbound. Gateway Motorway is slow northbound through Nudgee and heavy in patches further north through Bracken Ridge. And the Logan Motorway is heavy inbound through Heathwood. I'm Jimmy Clark on Brisbane's Traffic Leader, 882 4BC.
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10: Welcome back to the Afternoons program here at 4BC Brisbane, 4RO in Rockhampton. Well, happy Australian National Pie Day. It's Aussie Pie Day. I wonder if there's anything more iconic to our culture than a classic piping hot meat pie. I will argue, I like a meat pie. If it's a family pie, I don't know why this is. If it's a family pie, I like that. But if push came to shove, I think I'd choose a sausage roll over a pie. But that doesn't mean I don't appreciate a good meat pie. But I wonder if you've ever stopped to think about what actually makes a bakery pie superior to the rest. And no, Ash, as you write a question here, do I eat the family pie to myself? No, just half. I'm not an animal. But we've got someone on to answer that very important question, what makes a bakery pie superior to the rest. We're joined by absolute ultimate authority on the matter. Mike French is the chief judge of the official Great Aussie Pie Competition. He was even inducted in the competition's Hall of Fame for his 23 years of dedication and extensive knowledge in the art of pie making. Mike, welcome to 4BC Afternoons.
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10: Oh, well.
17: Pies, pies, and more pies.
10: There's so many questions. First of all, you're based in WA. It's a public holiday today. Is that because of Great Aussie Pie Day?
17: Well, it was going to be that, yes. It's a WA Pie Day, you know. Well, we actually call it WA Day, but yeah, everybody loves pies. And there'll be a few eaten today because we had a big storm go through yesterday. So it's great pie weather, yes. Terrific.
10: Well, the first day of winter, is there not any more excuse to have an amazing pie?
17: Yeah, it's good pie weather. Pie weather.
10: Okay. I detect a bit of an accent as well. So I think maybe perhaps it, because of your heritage, I'm going to say that you've got an English accent. Am I correct?
17: That's correct.
10: Well, okay.
17: It's been 45 years, though.
10: And you still sound like the fat controller.
17: Well, there you go. It's all the worry.
10: I say that with affection because if you are from England and you've called home, as you know, Australia home for the last 45 years, I feel like you bring some kind of exotic flair and that you would be subjective enough to be an authority on what makes a good pie.
17: Well, yeah, I mean, it comes down to very basic things.
10: Yep.
17: I mean, good ingredients, mm-hmm. the quality of your ingredients, and the skill of the craftsman to put it together.
10: Mm-hmm.
17: I mean, and the passion. Passion is a big thing. You know, people love making pies. I make English pork pies myself.
10: Ooh.
17: But all I'm saying is that there's a passion to making pies. And you ask any pie maker, it's so lovely to watch a tray of hot pies coming out of the oven nice and golden and steaming, and you think, yep, I've done a good job today. That's good.
10: That's time well spent.
17: It is. It's very satisfying.
10: Because if you strip it all back, I want to ask, what's the core philosophy? What are you looking out for when you judge the official Great Aussie Pie Competition? What makes a good Aussie pie? Is it the crispiness of the top of the pastry? Can you use the same pastry for the top and bottom? Like, what's the science behind it?
17: Well, any consumer that walks into a bakery looks at that big pie cabinet and there's a great array of pies all sitting there nice and shining. And flaky pastry and different flavours, mushroom, you've got bacon, you've got cheese and goodness knows what else. And you stand there and there's a big grin on your face saying, what shall I have today? Well, we as judges look the same thing.
10: Right.
17: We look at those pies that come to us and say, would that stand out in a cabinet? Would that be something I would go straight to? Now, whether you judge anything, every day we judge things. You want to buy a shirt, a pair of shoes, whatever.
10: Mm.
17: If you like the look of them, you say, I like that. That's your first point. So we as judges do appearance first. We've got 19 criteria.
10: Okay.
17: We take those pies apart, strip them down to the bare basics and judge every criteria through there. Thickness of the pastry, flakiness of the pastry, the meat to pastry ratio, whether the pastry's baked inside or not, et cetera, et cetera. We don't get tape measures of things out, but we're all trained. Our judges, we've got 16 judges, which are all professionals
10: mm-hmm.
17: and have been in the industry for many, many years. Some have been doing 20-odd years of judging.
10: Wow.
17: And they don't just judge pie comp, they judge in their states as well.
10: Okay.
17: So we've got judges from Tasmania, mm-hmm. Sydney, Melbourne, Perth, South Australia. So we've got a good mix. It's not just concentrated in one state. So, yeah, we look at that as a consumer first. You say, right, does it look good?
10: Mm-hmm.
17: And what we do is we cut them in half and have a look inside, a real look inside, and mm-hmm. say, wow, does it look good to start with?
10: Mm-hmm.
17: So we go through all the various basic technical side of things right through the pastry, we tick them all off, give them scores out of whatever the scores are for that particular sections, and then we go through them, and then we do them cold, then we do them hot, because we then take the same pie. We usually, people send in 3 or 4 pies.
10: Right.
17: So we have one in the pie warmer of the same pie. So we then cut that in half. Now, that's a totally different story. Once you cut a pie in half, you should be able to hold half a pie on its side while it's warm, and the filling should not fall out. If it does, it's a stability issue. All right, that's what we call it. If it goes in your lap, it's the stability issue. Okay.
10: Right.
17: I mean, many have done that, so don't worry. So that's your first step. Does it look nice inside? Does it smell nice? You got a nice aroma. Has it got everything in there that you think from the pie? So mushroom pie, you've got to have some nice mushroom.
10: Mm.
17: So on, it's got the flavour of the mushroom or chicken and mushroom leek, whatever you want to do. Make my mouth water now. Hang on a minute.
10: I know, me too.
17: So basically, yeah, we do them hot. We go through the whole hot. So the whole criteria runs through everything. And in the end, as a consumer, would we go back and buy that from a shop? Is that clever enough to be a gourmet pie? I think the ingredients look good.
10: Yeah.
17: Is it a good standard if it's a good pepper steak pie, which I like because of chunky beef pepper, it's got that nice warm glow.
10: Yum.
17: You can get all the different pepper flavours coming through if you just use different peppers. One guy had 5 different peppers in one, another one had 15.
10: Well, how would you even know, Mike, if there were 15 types of
17: exactly.
10: pepper?
17: Exactly. You can't pick them, but you get this gradual mouth warming and you get all these different flavours coming through. Oh, I tell you, so nice. So, yeah, the seafood pies, I mean, we've got venison, they have crocodile and camembert, you know, buffalo and plum sauce. These are some of the varieties you can have. Based on the same thing.
10: The one that came from Queensland that I think won was, well, we've had many winners, but one of them that stood out was the camel pie.
17: Yes, well, we had one camel and plum sauce, which was quite nice.
10: Camel and...
17: And if you know your product, you can't just chuck the meat down. You've got to know what you're doing. So anyone, you know, with an ounce of sense and can bake properly and knows what they're doing, can turn some very, very nice products into beautiful pies.
10: I've got so many questions. Okay, what's the science behind eating a cold pie?
17: You can eat a cold pie if you want.
10: Yeah, I mean, no judgment.
17: You can eat a pie cold.
10: But yeah, but why do you judge a pie based on whether how good it is? Is it based on whether it's structurally sound when it's cold, or what's the point of that?
17: Yes, when you cut a pie in half, if you want to do that with a cold pie, you'll see the actual thickness of the pastry. You'll see whether it's raw inside.
10: Oh.
17: You'll see the filling inside, pastry to pie pastry ratio of the meat, because sometimes you get a lot of pastry, you get a very shallow pie, hardly any meat, or you get a nice deep pie.
10: Right.
17: And when you cut one in half, you can be very critical about the flakiness of the pastry on the top, because you can see the lamination, the flakiness.
10: Okay.
17: You can see the rawness of the pastry if it is. You can see if the pastry's a lot too thick. I mean, I've had pastry pie bottom as thick as my little finger, but really about 3 mils is about right. We don't get a measure, but it says if that pie bottom is nice and even and it's about 2 to 3 mil, that's another tick box, you know, and off you go.
10: Oh,
17: if I said to you, if Max had a 3, the pie to look at, Max had a 3, 3 would be, 2 would be industry standard, right?
10: Mm-hmm.
17: 3 would be above industry standard, 1 would be below.
10: Okay.
17: Those are the 3 easy marks you can do to any pie that you go and judge yourself. 3, 2, 1.
10: Well, in the interest of...
17: Call industry standard.
10: In the interest of science, I'm willing to put my body on the line and go and try as many pies as I possibly can because I'm so hungry after this conversation. I notice, Mike, that the... A competition is open, I think, for this year's official Great Aussie Pie Competition, like the if you want to enter. If a local Brisbane bakery wants to take home a gold medal, what would you say would be the secret to getting that perfect structurally sound pie? What are you looking out for?
17: Well, as a baker, you should know what your customers like. If your customers are coming back time and time again for your particular pie, then that's saying something to you. If you're the only baker for about 100 miles and you can get away with anything, then perhaps you can. But if you're in a market where people, I mean, consumers now are very, very picky and they're very cluey as to what's a nice pie, they're not just going to take anything and go. They like to choose something nice. So if your pies are good sellers and you look at it yourself and look underneath it, look at your pie underneath before you send it to competitions. Sometimes there might be a couple of sesame seeds fell in the tin or something or whatever.
10: Mm.
17: Or there might be wire marks from where you put the pies on the cooling rack. Those things don't necessarily are bad, but any little marks or boil outs on the side of the pastry, check your own pies before you judge your own pies. Say, as a consumer, is it nice? Is it a beautiful pie? Does it taste good when I eat it? You know, is the filling falling out? Has it got a nice gravy? Very rich, nice, beautiful meat gravy, you know, and so on. Does it go overboard with the chilies? Too much chili or not enough chili? If you buy a chili pie and you're a chili nerd, then obviously you want the very hottest pie you can get. But the average pie you sell in your shop as a chili pie should be nice and warm and give you that nice glow. Should be a nice chili flavour and just sort of disappear slowly, not be with you for the rest
10: of
17: the day.
10: Not put chest hairs on you. Okay. Chief judge of the official Great Aussie Pie Competition, Mike French, is on the line right now. Okay. Is there a way, a very specific way, because this is the way I will take the lid of the pie off, I will put tomato sauce on top of the meat, and then I'll put the pie lid back on. Is that good? Or that's, you're saying no. That was very emphatic.
17: A lot of people do that.
10: But
17: tomato sauce on pies is fine. Tomato sauce and sausage rolls is fine if you want to do it. We don't ever judge with tomato sauce, but Tomato sauce. Tomatoes have got a natural flavour enhancer in there called MSG. It's a natural one. It's not added. So any tomato sauce will add a little bit of flavour to your product.
10: Right.
17: So, yes, people eat it with sauce on top. I don't particularly recommend taking the top off a pie. I mean, I eat them upside down sometimes.
10: What?
17: Headache, but other...
10: That's a lap drop that waiting to happen.
17: Bottom to bottom. Bottom to top, top to bottom. Yeah. You should be able to do that.
10: Oh, look, I'm not... Again, I don't want to judge a judge on how he eats his pie. You can do it however you like in the sanctity of your own home.
17: I only said, sometimes.
10: Okay, so a good pie should never need a performance enhancer, shouldn't need MSG-laden tomato sauce.
17: Shouldn't need it. Not that I... No, not from my point of view anyway. I never eat the pie with tomato sauce. So that's my own choice.
10: Oh, that feels very un-Australian. Now you're starting to sound like an Englishman.
17: No. It's everybody to their own choice. The pie is a pie, individual to everybody.
10: Okay.
17: You eat them. Some people, my daughter-in-law, God forbid, takes the top off and eats it with a spoon in the middle and then eats the pasty. Said, no. And she still does it in front of me. I think it does it to stir me up.
10: Okay. I've got to ask very quickly, what's the best pie in Australia? Where's the best pie? Where have you eaten it?
17: Oh, my Lord. Well, we've got about five places in WA that have won many, many, many awards, top gongs for gourmet and so on. There's plenty in Sydney, Melbourne, certainly in Tasmania. There's a couple down there now, South Australia. Everyone who has their own favourite pie shop, they might not win awards. They might not enter the competition.
10: Sure.
17: Like any competition, not everybody enters. And the ones that don't enter still make good products and they've got good sales. So, you know. Some people like to be in competition. Some enter every year and year and year. Some people once in a while. Some people say, no, why would I bother when I've got good sales? That's fine. It's what the individual wants to do. Yeah, that's good.
10: Okay, so then on your day off then, Mike, what sort of pie are you eating?
17: Pepper steak.
10: Pepper steak.
17: Chunky beef.
10: Chunky beef.
17: With a nice flaky top.
10: Yeah, okay.
17: Oh, gorgeous.
10: All right. Well, I mean, so much to think about on this great Aussie Pie Day. I was hungry before. I'm starving now, and I'm definitely going to have a pie from my local bakery this evening for tea. I appreciate so much. I love the fact that 2026 marks your 37th year of the great Aussie Pie competition. How can we get involved if we want to enter or if we think we want to partake?
17: Well, I'll say one thing. It's a never-ending voyage of discovery. Pies is eating and pie making, so you never know where you're going to end up. But certainly on the socials, if you look up the official Great Aussie Pie Competition on Google, that's all one word, the official Great Aussie Pie Competition, you will find the website with all the photographs, all the information, how to do stuff. We've got tips and tricks on there from the judges. We've got all kinds of stuff. So
10: amazing.
17: Look up the official Great Aussie Pie Competition and you'll find everything you need to know about pies, pie making and everything else. All good.
10: All right. Amazing. Mike French there, Chief Judge of the official Great Aussie Pie Competition. Happy Aussie Pie Day. Have a wonderful day off in WA. It's weird you've got a public holiday in celebration, but no judgment. I think it's fantastic. Have a great day.
17: We're going to have a pie now.
10: No doubt. See you, Mike. I am so hungry. It's actually ridiculous. We'll take a break and get your feedback next.
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10: All this talk of pies, I'm so hungry right now. I think that's definitely what's on the cards for tea tonight. Tony has texted in on 0499 880 882. When my wife and I were dating, she would tell me that her dad would grade me as a person on whether I dropped mince out of my pie when I was eating it or not. Tony, but we've just learnt there from Australia's official chief pie judge that it wasn't your fault whether you dropped mince out of the pie or not. It's to do with the structural integrity of the pie itself, and a good pie won't do that to you. So you could have blamed the baker, Tony, not because you were a dud date. Andy has texted in, hi, Carla. Yep, sausage roll sliced down the centre and filled with mushy peas. And then a shuckers emoji. That's good. That's very fancy. That's really fancifying your sausage roll there. Drew has texted in simply, pie sandwich and thumbs up. Pricey, you feel strongly about this one. What's a pie sandwich? Literally just a pie in between two bits of bread?
29: Get like a hot dog bread roll or a nice crunchy Vietnamese type roll. And then you slice it down the middle. Cut your pie in half so it fits in. Whack that straight in. Maybe a little bit of sauce in there, but it's magnificent. Carbs for Africa. You've just got to run for days afterwards.
10: And that is what you would have on Smoko when you used to work, proper work.
29: More physical stuff.
10: When you would burn it off. But if you would have had that here, you'd be straight to cholesterol town.
29: Oh, mate, I'd be in deep trouble. Yeah, pressure-wise.
10: You would be. A pie sandwich, really. I mean, I'll try anything once. Ben has texted in, Carla, please visit Carbos Bakery on Hamilton Road near me. Great pies and breads. Okay, I'll have to. I mean, it scares me a bit that you know where I live, Ben, but that's fine if you're sharing secrets like that. And Andy has texted in, afternoon, Carla. Hot Bread Bakery, 590 Mount Gravatt Road, Wishart, one of the best pies you'll find. Buttery pastry, great filling, and their cheese and bacon sausage roll is to die for. And two okay emojis. All right, I've got lots of homework to do. 133-882 is the open line. Thanks to Watch Smoke Alarms. I've always got time for your feedback, especially when it involves food.
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13: A southbound breakdown on the Bruce Highway before the Bribie Island Road overpassing Caboolture is now cleared, and the Western Freeway heavy now outbound through Indooroopilly. Gippy Road dabbing the brakes northbound through Aspley and Castledine, and inbound delays on the Riverside Expressway now stretched back to the Captain Cook Bridge. The Gateway Motorway is slow northbound through Nudgee. It's heavy further north from Boondall to Bracken Ridge, and the Logan Motorway heavy inbound through Heathwood. I'm Jimmy Clark on Brisbane's Traffic Leader, 882 4BC.
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10: Thank you so much for your company and your input today and also helping me figure out what I'm going to have for dinner tonight. My family will be pleased. Mum loves a meat pie. She loves a meat pie, so I'm sure she'll be pleased as well. Drew has texted in to clarify a pie sandwich he has is with fresh white bread and tomato sauce. I'm still trying to get my, that's very three-dimensional. I'm trying to imagine trying to shove that in my gob. It seems like a lot of work. Thank you so much for your company. I hope we've helped you figure out what you want for dinner tonight. Daniel says, Carla, I think I have a stability issue myself. You like your pies like you like your personalities. A bit of stability. Thank you so much for your company. Gary Hardgrave is taking over the airwaves from 3 until 6, followed by Sports Today at 6 o'clock and then Money News with James Willis from 7. I hope you've had a wonderful Monday. We'll do it all again tomorrow on the Afternoons program. Have a great afternoon.
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12: It's 3 o'clock. Good afternoon. I'm Georgia Kondek. The federal government is urging the opposition to support its proposed tax changes in Parliament this week. Labor has introduced legislation to rein in the capital gains tax discount and limit negative gearing concessions. The bill also includes an ongoing $250 tax offset and an instant $1,000 deduction for work expenses. Treasurer Jim Chalmers claims by not supporting the changes, the opposition are advocating for higher taxes.
14: We call on the Coalition not to vote against housing and not to vote against tax cuts again like they did in the first term. In the first term, they voted against housing, they voted against tax cuts. They're showing every sign of having not learned a thing.
12: The federal government says it is not concerned by a drop in polling following the release of the budget. The latest Redbridge survey says Labor's primary vote sitting at 28%, 3 points behind One Nation. The budget has faced intense backlash from the business community, while voters in some focus groups have labelled it confusing. Work has officially begun on Brisbane's 63,000-seat Olympic Stadium, despite intense protests across the weekend. Georgina Winter reports.
0: The sod has been turned at the city's new Olympic venue after a tense weekend, where hundreds of protesters rallied in a last-ditch effort to save the precinct, fighting to protect what they say is precious green space and sacred Indigenous land. The federal government has already rejected two applications for cultural protection, though five still remain under consideration. However, even if those applications are successful, construction will go ahead. It's not just activists against the build either. Former Brisbane Lord Mayor and Premier Campbell Newman supports a new stadium but says Victoria Park is the wrong fit.
3: Hamilton North Shore would have been far more straightforward.
0: Meanwhile, Deputy Premier Jared Blake claims Queenslanders just want the government to get on with the build as the clock ticks towards 2032. Georgina Winter, Brisbane.
12: A plan to privatise firefighting aviation assets is being labelled as a move risky and costly. Under the plan, a sovereign wealth fund would buy the equipment and lease it back to the federal government. Security of United Firefighters Union of Australia Aviation Branch, Wes Garrett, says it would leave the taxpayer worse off.
15: In firefighting, every second matters. Passengers have just 3 minutes to live before fire penetrates the fuselage. Any cuts to vehicles and equipment readiness or maintenance puts passengers and firefighters at risk.
12: To finance, the All Ords are down 4 points at 8,961 and one Australian dollar buying 71.9 US cents.
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12: Bad news for the Broncos and the Maroons, with Pat Carrigan sidelined for 3 to 4 weeks after suffering an ankle sprain in yesterday's game against the Dragons. Meanwhile, Gamat Shibasaki has sustained a grade 2 MCL injury with an approximate recovery time of 5 to 6 weeks. Australian rugby is celebrating a rare double on the World 7 Series after taking out both the men's and women's titles overnight in Spain. It's the first time both Aussie teams have shared gold since 2018, but women's captain Bella Nasser says the job's not done yet.
16: Obviously, job's not done. We've got next week in Bordeaux to do, so recover hard, train hard the next week, and then hopefully put on a good performance next week.
12: And Aussie pole vaulter Nina Kennedy has won the Diamond League meet in Morocco. It's 3:04. That's the latest news and sport.
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13: The Gateway Motorway has a northbound crash on the Depot Road on ramp, while southbound the Gateway is under speed from Murray to Rochdale. There's an inbound crash on Progress Road in Wakehole with no delays. The Western Freeway on the brakes outbound through Indooroopilly, and Gympie Road is dabbing the brakes northbound through Aspley and Castledine. Pacific Motorway is heavy out of the city through Woolloongabba to Stones Corner. And the Logan Motorway is under speed inbound from Forest Lake to Parkinson. For traffic every 10 minutes, I'm Jimmy Clark on 882 4BC.
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12: Sunny across the River City this afternoon, getting down to 10 degrees overnight. Another sunny day tomorrow, reaching a top of 24 degrees. Wednesday, sunny with northeasterly winds and a top of 25. And sunshine expected on Thursday, light winds and a top of 22 degrees. On Moreton Bay, variable winds below 10 knots with seas below a metre. Right now it's 21 degrees at Chermside. I'm Georgia Kondek with more news at 3:30 on your news leader, Brisbane's 4BC.

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1: Then to you, the weather's more like it, isn't it? This time of year, it's only winter in the shade. It is the 1st of June and it is the beginning of winter. If you don't want winter, step out in the sun for a little while. That's how it works. And Nicholas at Rothwell. Nicholas, I really appreciated that very nice little gift you sent the other day. And he loves listening to the program. He's doing an hour on the push bike, keeping himself fit and well. Can you do an hour and 10 minutes just for me, mate? I appreciate that. He loves the program. We love having you as a listener too, Nicholas, and well done to you. Our open line, of course, thanks to Watch Smoke Alarms, is 133 882. 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
1: Don't forget, of course, school zones working right now, so slow it down to 40 if you are around any school. The police often enforce it, and I say more strength to their arms. We've got to keep our young Queenslanders safe. Young Queenslanders who are going to inherit, as I heard Kate Campbell say earlier with Carla. There's a lot of C's there. Kate Campbell with Carla said a little earlier, this is about the next generation. I love it when people talk about the next generation. I wish the Premier would talk about the next generation in the stuff he does. And it's so close, isn't it? Victoria Park is what I'm talking about. Work has begun on Brisbane's Olympic Stadium. They had a couple of young people out there with beachside shovels digging a hole in the ground saying, there you go, the sod has been turned. I don't know whether the sod was all that happy about being turned, but nevertheless it was. Today marks the handover of Victoria Park to the Games Independent Infrastructure Coordination Authority, GICA. It comes up, GICA. So GICA now have the park. I mean, look, let's face it, Victoria Park has just been one of those sort of excessive kind of inner city, lefty, trendy open spaces. If you don't like the idea that Victoria Park is now being consumed for the Olympics, just move. Simple as that. I mean, I don't think it's necessarily the most ideal place, but something has to be done for the Olympics. It's fast running out of, we're fast running out of time. So just get over yourselves, all you protesters. Really, just get over yourselves. If you are sort of one of those inner-city trendies who say, oh, we need these open spaces, go and buy a house somewhere else because for the greater good, we need Victoria Park to be turned into what will be a showpiece. I hope they put a proper train station in there and get the transport right because at the moment, it's e-scooters. That's about all that's going to happen. The protesters were removed over the weekend. Terrific. What a waste of time for our police. But anyway, the Premier said everyone has a right to process for it. From midnight, it becomes a construction site and it wouldn't be safe for them or the workers. And obviously not very safe for the politicians either. Well, speaking about trains, trains across Brisbane were running up to half an hour late this morning due to a signalling issue in the city's inner northwest. So the Ipswich and Springfield lines were the most impacted. It was the Ipswich Cup on or something, because normally that line fails when there's a race meeting out there. You know, it makes sense. Anyway, the other lines were also feeling knock-on effects. Elsewhere on the Ipswich and Springfield lines, a vehicle truck has struck a train bridge at Chelmer, causing all sorts of problems. Trains had to run express from Turinga to Roma Street. It's not the truck driver's fault as much as it's Queensland Rail's fault. I know that there's a lot of numpties who seem to now be driving big trucks and don't read the signs, don't know the height of it. A lot of truck drivers, professional truck drivers, never get this wrong, but there seems to be some on the road now who have no idea what they're doing, and the trucking industry knows exactly why. But the problem really is this. Those rail bridges are hanging low, too low for the modern truck transport. Now, a lot of people on that Chelmer Peninsula, Graceville, Sherwood Peninsula, a lot of people on that peninsula like the rail bridges hanging low because it means no big trucks come through there. That part I get. I was the federal member in that area for years. I understand the argument. But bottom line is Queensland Rail doesn't give a toss about rail passengers and doesn't give a toss about people using roads underneath their bridges, nor those who get held up at the dozens and dozens of level crossings around southeast Queensland. Queensland Rail run their own show for their own purposes. That's it. Bottom line, 133-882. It's not a good day for the Prime Minister, Anthony Albanese. It's not. Now, before you start saying great, now he knows how we feel. The latest polling has delivered a proper horror show for the Labor Party. Voters are absolutely dumping on the government's optimistically named new economic plan. It sent Labor's primary vote into a massive dive, and Angus Taylor, Gus, has now jumped ahead as preferred Prime Minister. The real shockwave, as we know, because we're feeling it. We're talking amongst our friends. We hear what people say. It's a massive surge for Pauline Hanson's One Nation. A surge in support from them. They're skyrocketing as everyday Aussies are rejecting the controversial property tax changes, and they're not really sure whether Angus Taylor is worth listening to. That's the reality, Gus. You know that's the story. A good bloke, but people still aren't tuned in. As some of the latest data shows, One Nation is actually overtaking the coalition on primary votes, turning federal politics completely on its head. But of course, Albo's out there, he's spinning the disaster today, saying he's just trying to fix a broken housing system. Well, mate, here's the answer, Albo. Stop migration. Just stop it. Stop it for 3 months. Stop it for 6 months. And then go on half rations for another 6 or 18 months after that. Slow down the demand for housing. That's the answer, Prime Minister, and it's all within your remit. It's not hard to do. It's not hard to do. I'm going to give you my thoughts on when I think we could be seeing a federal election. A federal election could, in fact, be earlier than everyone's saying. It's not 2 years away. I think it's going to be a lot sooner than that. I'll tell you why very soon. But the Prime Minister can console

0: 6%. Now, last week I said, cut half of the Canberra-based public service. I don't care which half. Take the expensive half first, was my suggestion. The million-dollar mandarins. I don't get why heads of department are paid more than the ministers they're meant to report to. I don't understand it, and it's simply wrong. And I've been at the receiving end of the down-the-nose look at saying, when I was a minister, 280K, I think it was, I was paid a lot of money, but that's what I was paid. And meanwhile, people are looking down their nose at me saying, well, look, I'm a $780,000 a year person. You're on $280,000. Come back when you get a better pay packet. It was all about pay, the size of your pay. Size matters in these dealings. But the Prime Minister, he's got bigger, $57,000 extra after just 4 years in office. Is it a performance-based pay arrangement? Anyway, everyday Aussie families, we're left wearing soaring power bills, price hikes on the weekly shop, mortgage repayments are up even more than we realised. They reckon by about 40%. So it really is a tale of two different worlds. They call it a K-shaped economy. And if you look at the letter K, particularly the lowercase k, it's always the downward stroke that is bigger than the upward stroke. And that's exactly how these federal public servants and the Prime Minister and his ilk like it. We're all going down at a rate of knots while he's just tipping up. He's having a great time. Plus two taxpayer-funded and taxpayer-maintained homes, one with magnificent harbour views. I think it's a pretty bitter pill for a lot of people to swallow as we're trying to balance the household budget. The Prime Minister, he's doing fine. It's all about him. It's all about him. Some serious soul searching. In fact, some of those souls disappeared up the nether regions of some of the players, I think, yesterday. Soul searching at Red Hill today after the Broncos' embarrassing loss to the mighty St. George Illawarra Dragons. They are mighty. They got their win. Coach Michael Maguire, he's seeing red in a V-shape, I suspect, after his side let a struggling St. George team secure their very first win in nearly 300 days. The performance was so lacklustre. Madge actually stormed out of the coach's box during the game to vent his frustration on the sideline. I don't know what he was motioning with his hand across his throat, but you could tell that a few of the boys were a bit worried. They really did pick up their game while Madge was on the sideline. It was a shocking upset. It marked the team's fourth straight defeat. And I would have had 7 out of 7 in the 4BC tipping competition if they had actually done what everybody said they were going to do. Anyway, Madge is openly challenging his players to find some urgency, commitment to the jersey. The injury fallout for the game has just come out. It's not good news for the Broncos or Maroons fans. Pat Carrigan is going to be out 3 or 4 weeks. Bad ankle. That'll rule him out of Game 2 Origin. And Gimot Shibasaki, he's going to be out 5 to 6 weeks, ruling him out for the whole Origin series. Now, Saturday, they're going to entertain their neighbours, the Gold Coast Titans. Yeah, it's a special mental health round. And I guess we're all in that space right now after yesterday's result. But the good news is hopefully they can turn their fortunes around and we have a double to the game to give away. All you have to do is wait for the cue to call, which will come sometime between now and 6 tonight. Bluey's World has introduced a whole new initiative on the last Thursday of each month. They have a 2-for-1 granny ticket available across all sessions that day to encourage grandparents to bring their grandkids to Bluey's World. And I took a big group towards the end of last year. It was absolutely brilliant. So to mark this, I've had a word with the little dog and she sorted me out with a double pass and a merch pack for one lucky listener every day this week. So listen out for the cue to call.
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0: I must remember to do the drop by the dry cleaners this week. But if you haven't heard, to celebrate 30 years since my maiden speech in the Australian Parliament, I'm hosting an exclusive invite-only dinner at the Queensland Cricketers Club on Wednesday, June 10. That's origin-free night. I'm opening up the vault. I'm going to share some totally unfiltered stories from my time in politics and in the media. And I want you to be there. Space is strictly limited. The only way you...

0: 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If you've already applied, stand by the phone because we're going to add another person to the guest list a little bit later on today. Lots happening. Stick with us through till 6 tonight. 133-882. Thanks to Watch Smoke Alarms, 20 past 3.
1: The latest 4BC Brisbane traffic, thanks to Brisbane Smiles. 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
2: The Gateway Motorway is heavy from Boondall to Brackenridge with a northbound crash on the Depot Road on-ramp adding to delays. Southbound, the Gateway is under speed from Murarrie to Rochdale. There's an inbound crash on Progress Road in Wakehole with no delays. The Western Freeway on the brake southbound through Indooroopilly. Bow Desert Road jam-packed southbound through Tallinvale. Pacific Motorway heavy out of the city through Woolloongabba to Stones Corner, and the Logan Motorway is under speed inbound from Forest Lake to Parkinson. With traffic every 10 minutes, I'm Jimmy Clark on 882 4BC.
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0: Energex advises a power outage in Pallara with a cause under investigation affecting the area around Devery's Road, Edinburgh Crescent, Esky Road, Knightsbridge Street, Van Deeren Road and Whitehaven Street. Next update due about 5:30. We'll keep you posted.
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0: Look, I know it's just a little over a year since the last federal election, and in theory, the next one, therefore, is 2 years away. But prime ministers call elections when they think they have the best chance of winning, and the longer this current prime minister waits, the worse things could be. Now, the magic date to put on your calendar is 1 July 2027. It's when the worst of the new taxes kick in, but it's also the earliest a half-Senate election can be called. Now, there's plenty of precedents for early elections, but I suspect that an election will be called as soon after 1 July next year as possible. Of course, last week, Angus Taylor called for an election now to test our view on the savage new taxes, but the coalition is simply not ready. And I think this is why Anthony Albanese is tempted to call an election. All polls currently suggest the coalition is going to be wiped out by One Nation. Former Prime Minister, my mate Tony Abbott, he's now Federal Liberal Party president, but he cannot guarantee a reversal of fortune. The white anting of Tony Abbott, well, it's already begun with the same woke players, some in the shadows, some seeking the spotlight, already trying to frame the agenda. But the bottom line is the Liberals need time, a lot of it, and Anthony Albanese won't want to give them what they need because he wants to be the Labor leader who destroys the Liberal Party. Anthony Albanese is thin-skinned. He hates being under pressure. He gets aggressive when challenged, and he's incapable of carrying authority without turning it into petty personal. And Angus Taylor, he's trying to bait him. He moved a motion in Parliament last week taunting the Prime Minister's lack of courage, urging him to put the new taxes to the Australian people at an election now. But this is a risky strategy. What the people opt for, if the people opt for the devil, they know. What if that happens? Well, then these dreadful taxes will have a mandate. So I suspect the Prime Minister's tempted for a couple of reasons. But Angus Taylor, he needs a lot of time to get Australians to actually listen to him and to take him seriously. And I'm not sure anyone but Labor is actually ready for an early election. And this could be exactly why it happens. They have 94 sitting members. They have millions of dollars of taxpayer-funded resources to campaign with. No one else has. And in Australia's federal political system, the timing of elections balances the executive flexibility, what the Prime Minister wants, with the structural stability primarily managed through early elections and half-Senate elections. So early elections do actually happen. The House of Representatives has to serve a maximum term of 3 years. However, an early election can be called at any time by the Governor-General, acting strictly on the advice of one person, the Prime Minister. And this typically occurs when a government senses a political advantage or perhaps faces some legislative gridlock. And, of course, under extreme gridlock, where the Senate repeatedly rejects a bill passed by the House, the Prime Minister can trigger what they call a double dissolution to dissolve the Parliament entirely, forcing every seat in both chambers to face re-election simultaneously. That's not likely. It doesn't happen often, but it can happen. Standard federal elections include what is called a half-Senate election, where only half of the senators, that's six from each state, and all four senators from the two territories, Northern and ACT, because they only serve three-year terms. And all of those are up for election alongside of the House of Representatives. So regardless of whether you like it or not, the Senate is actually constitutionally designed for some institutional continuity. So it's a fixed term. Senators from each state serve fixed six-year terms on a rotating basis. And it impacts on the election timing. So senators, of course, elected by proportional representation, winning a seat requires meeting a specific percentage quota of votes rather than an absolute majority. However, the system, of course, making it easier for minor parties and independents to secure seats. But it's hardly likely that prime ministers will rush to interrupt that. Because if they do, and if they call, say, an election for the House of Representatives and not a half Senate, and they can't, the prime minister can't before 1 July next year, then, of course, that puts everything out of kilter. We end up with two elections. So federal elections in Australia usually combine both houses. And standalone Senate-only elections have occurred only four times in our history. One was in 1953, one was in 1964, another in 1967, and then in 1970. And people forced back to the polling booths twice, basically inside 12 months, are not overly impressed. It's costly. It's expensive. So prime ministers can trigger early House of Representatives elections, but they must hold a half-Senate election strictly in the year leading up to the next fixed term. So it means a typical House and half-Senate election will occur after 1 July 2027, but before 1 July 2028 when the new Senate starts. Or he could call a double dissolution, or he could call two elections, one for the House and then one for a separate half Senate, if he wanted to do it now. But of course, two elections, they'd be costly, potentially very unpopular. But really, right now, an early one might just reward the Prime Minister with what he wants, a majority government, regardless of any of this. None of it's about us. It's all about him. 1-3-3-882, that's the 4BC open line. Thanks to Watch Smoke Alarms. It's 3:30. And Georgia Kondek is in the 4BC newsroom. What's the latest?
11: Good afternoon, Gary. The federal government claims the coalition would be opposing tax cuts if it doesn't support its reforms in Parliament this week. Labor has introduced legislation to rein in the capital gains tax discount and limit negative gearing concessions. The federal government says it is not concerned by a drop in polling following the release of the budget. The latest Redbridge survey says Labor's primary vote is sitting at 28%, 3 points behind One Nation. New figures show Brisbane's real estate has increased in value by more than 16% in the past 12 months. The latest PropTrack report now puts the city's median property price at $1,080,000. And a landmark study has found rising cannabis use in the United States is casually responsible for a birth defect known as hole in the heart. In sport, Matt Ryan and Matthew Leckie have been named to play at the fourth World Cup for the Socceroos. And Gary, I'll have more news at 4 o'clock.
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2: The Gateway Motorway is heavy from Boondall to Brackenridge. Got a northbound crash on the Depot Road on-ramp there. It's adding to delays. Southbound, the Gateway is under speed from Murray to Rochdale. There's an inbound crash on Progress Road in Wacol with no delays. The Western Freeway on the break. Southbound from Toowong to Fig Tree Pocket. But as the road is jam-packed southbound through Callumbarre. Pacific Motorway is heavy out of the city through Woolloongabba and onto Greenstones Corner. And the Logan Motorway under speed inbound from Forest Lake to Parkinson. With traffic every 10 minutes, I'm Jimmy Clark on 4BC.
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0: 1-3-3-882, the 4BC open line. Thanks to to watch smoke alarms. And, of course, text coming in 0499 880 882. Plenty of those. Drew says, hey, Gary, New South Wales and the Dragons win. What a week. I bet you're not so happy. Oh, but I don't mind. I don't mind. I mean, next thing you're going to tell me is that the sky's currently sky blue. I have to dust off that mango sky record, I think, that Artificial and the band put together for me. Intelligent group they are, Artificial and the Intelligence. They've been writing a few songs for me lately. On your Arty. Lee says, those people protesting this stadium, will they not go there to watch whatever is held? Or would they stay away from those events being held when it's built? Well, it's a good question, Lee. I get it. My view, though, is that Victoria Park, magnificent open landscape that it is, it is actually, I think, a luxury that makes no sense anymore. It's not accessible easily from the inner city. There was a plan back in the late 80s that I think the former Liberal leader in Queensland, Angus Innes put this idea that maybe there should be a land bridge across the railway line and what is now the inner city bypass so that people in the inner city, Spring Hill, would have a recreation ground. I think it made reasonable sense. It didn't happen, so don't worry about it. But what they're actually doing now is giving a purpose, a destination to this. At the moment, it's just simply there as some sort of luxury space for people who live in the inner city. Well, look, if you want luxury space, go somewhere else. Because the city needs to make a decision about what is going to be built there for the 2032 Olympics. I just hope there's a train station. I hope there's proper facilities. I also hope there's a plan to cope with the traffic because we've got the biggest hospital campus in the Southern Hemisphere right next door to us called Royal Brisbane and Women's Hospital, the RBWH. What's the plan to handle all of that? No one's told me. I'd like to know. Paul at Scarborough reckons my guess is a federal election mid-October 2027 with the bulk of the campaign during the footy finals. I reckon you're on the money there, Paul. There's no way that the Prime Minister would easily go to an election before 1 July next year, although he could if he thought there was absolute advantage. But he'd have to hold a half-Senate election between 1 July next year and 28 to re-elect the Senate. And I would have thought that he would love to go to try and sort out what's going to happen with the Libs now. Because I think while he's in trouble, the Liberals are in even deeper trouble. And Brett says, regarding Victoria Park, firstly, can we change the name to Queensland Park? Well, the whole state of Queensland was named after Queen Victoria. So we could call it Queen Victoria Park, perhaps. Secondly, to the protesters, it'll still be there, just better and used by thousands. It's 80% of it's not going to be touched. It's more than just for a couple of handfuls of people. I think you're right. And Daniel says, Roma Street, Parklands, Botanical Gardens, South Bank, Newstead Park, Newstead Terrace, Waterfront Park, Tenerife Waterfront, Bulimba Park. There's plenty of green space in and around the river. And all of it beautifully kempt, unlike so many of the really unkempt parks out and around in the suburbs. Just saying, Lord Mayor. I just saying. It's got to be talked about. 133-882. Thanks to Watch Smoke Alarms. Could we have a Queenslander as Prime Minister? Pauline Hanson, she says she has the ability to be PM. Can't be that hard if you look at the last couple we've had. Anyway, One Nation's overtaken Labor to become the most popular political party in Australia in the latest political poll. Heavens, who's been writing all these alliterations? The poll from the Australian Financial Review, Redbridge Group, and Accent Research has One Nation's primary support at 31%, Labor on 28%, the Coalition on 20%. Which probably means about 16% Liberal, 4% National. Hanson currently sits in the Senate, the upper house. She's not ruled out putting her hat in the ring for a lower house of reps seat ahead of the next election. She is in the federal seat of Wright. That's where she lives. She's been campaigning over the weekend in Wide Bay, and a lot of people have got their eye on Maranoa. Now, the House of Representatives is sitting this week. There's a public holiday in Canberra. Yes, I think it's Canberra Day. Every day is Canberra Day. Henry, preview all of that the week ahead. Chat the big political stories. Our federal politics editor, Nelson Scott, joins us. Nelson, you're working on a public holiday. You okay?
19: Gary, thank you, mate. Yes, I am okay. And no, it's not a Canberra day today. It's actually a reconciliation day.
0: Oh, is it? Okay. Oh, yeah. Well, we'll reconcile that as well. So what do you make of all the latest political polling? Do we believe it, or is it just a wish and a hope and stuff?
19: Mate, it's pretty incredible, isn't it? I mean, you wouldn't have thought this would ever have taken place 5 years ago, but as you say, or even less, in fact, as you say, One Nation now, the most popular political party in Australia, according to this latest Redbridge poll, jumped 4 percentage points to 31% primary vote. That makes them 3 points ahead of Labor on 28 and well above the Coalition, who now are on 20%. And it's interesting. I mean, we don't really know how this is going to play out at an election that's still potentially or most likely a few years away now, and things change. And sometimes, of course, polls can be wrong, although in the case of One Nation, the primary votes have been pretty well reflected where it's been tested thus far in Farah and South Australia. But, Gary, within that poll, you'll note 63% of voters believe Australia is heading in the wrong direction. And it's fueling, I guess some people might call it an anti-establishment style thing. But that comes from, you know, the budget, interest rate rises, difficulties in the cost of living. And it's fueled this idea that the major parties have failed to address these concerns. And that's why people are turning to One Nation. The Liberals, as you say, I think would be pretty concerned by this. They're losing support. And it seemed a little bit as though they'd kind of got their mojo back to some extent off the back of the CGT negative gearing changes, but that hasn't manifested in this particular survey. Also worth noting, I think the government would be worried. You know, they run the risk of losing potentially some outer suburban seats to One Nation. Further pressure might mount to make changes to CGT and negative gearing. But look, it seems as though One Nation is on the rise. It's happening consistently, poll after poll, in elections as well. At this point, it's looking as though they're going to be a fairly significant force at the next federal election.
0: The Prime Minister says his greatest quality is he loves fighting Tories. I don't think he can ignore the temptation to be the Labor leader that kills the Liberal Party.
19: Yes. It's interesting that. I mean, he has, I guess, somewhat, at least in his public rhetoric, seemed to silence critics that might suggest he's still linked to his more socialist instincts from his younger days. That might be something he wants to do, but ultimately I suspect he just wants to remain in power, and he'll be governed by the polls. And if they were to go to an election now, I mean, he would lose some seats. I think the Redbridge did a previous poll whereby it was expected that the government retain a minority government if an election was held soon. One Nation might get around 50 seats. So if he were to call an election, he would probably, based on most of the figures we've seen, still win. But you could also make the case, I mean, if he doesn't like Conservatives, One Nation is a far more conservative outfit than the Coalition, and he might be a bit more fearful of their rise than he is about the Coalition.
0: Well, time shall tell. But either way, House of Rep sitting this week, mate. Wish you well for the week ahead. Nelson Scott, our federal political reporter out of our Canberra studio, 133-882, just simply putting the point that one of the things that happens in politics is a lot of people pull the chicken entrails apart and say, what if this happens or what if that happens? Well, this is all I'm saying. There is a reasonable chance the Prime Minister knows 1 July next year the worst effects of these bad new taxes kicks in, and as a consequence, the effect of it won't be noted until 1 July of 2028 as people do their tax returns. This is the 27-28 tax year. And that is the year in which an election must take place for half the Senate. So the Prime Minister knows that even though an election is not due till May of 28, that he has to call an election sometime between 1 July 27 and 1 July 28. My tip is he will call it before Christmas of 27. He will call it early in one sense, but reasonably on time. It fits within the half Senate requirements of calling the election in the 12 months before the Senate has to be renewed, which is 1 July of 28. But it also gives him the chance to take full advantage, if there is an advantage there for him, of the situation where the Liberals are polling third in the bulk assessment of pollsters. Now, again, Redbridge have some very strong Labor links. Redbridge may not be necessarily anything else other than, from the Australian Broadcasting Corporation's point of view, a pollster that they like to turn to. But nevertheless, there is a sentiment. There is a sentiment that says both sides, red and blue, not listening to us, we're not listening to them. And that's the challenge for both Angus Taylor and indeed Matt Canavan and also the Prime Minister. People have given up on the binary logic of red or blue. And that's why One Nation's now cutting through the middle. But that could change. It could change. 133-882, thanks to Watch Smoke Alarms. It's 4:15. If you want to go along and be part of this fantastic new Bluey offering the granny ticket, 2-for-1 tickets on the last Thursday of each month, head to thebluiesworld.com for more information and a book. But if you want to win it, be call number 8 right now, 133-882, and you can win a double pass to Bluey's World and a special merch pack, which is code for things. Bluey Bumpf. It'll be exciting. You'll love it. You'll love it. So be call number 8 now, right? 133-882. That's the 4BC open line. Now the competition line. Thanks to Watch Smoke Alarms, 14-4.
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2: The Gateway Motorway is heavy from Boondall to Bracken Ridge heading northbound, while southbound we've got a crash. It's in lanes 1 and 2 after the Compton Road on-ramp with heavy delays back to Currabee. The Western Freeway has a southbound crash. It's in the right lane after the Durang Street overpass. Traffic is on the crawl back as far as Toowong. The Desert Road slow southbound through Callumvale. The Pacific Motorway heavy out of the city through Woolloongabba to Stones Corner. And the local motorway under speed inbound from Forest Lake to Parkinson. With traffic every 10 minutes, I'm Jimmy Clark on 882 4BC.
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0: And Diane, you're now Bluey's best friend, Diana Collingwood Park. Congratulations. You excited?
32: I'm very excited. Thank you.
0: Isn't this great? So you've got a couple of grandkids, Diane. Of course, you want to be the world's best grandmother and take them along, don't you?
32: Absolutely.
0: Have you been to Bluey's World? It is terrific.
32: No, I haven't. I've been past it when we did a ferry ride, but not in it.
0: Well, now you will have to drive to it, park in it, and go through it. It is fantastic. It is really one of the very best parts of Brisbane. Despite the name Bluey, it should be Moroni, I think. But apart from that, it is brilliant. Anyway, well done to you, Diane, and a couple of grandkids. And there's a merch pack involved. Now, I don't know the detail of the merch pack, but all I'll say to you is, despite what is in the merch pack, when you get to the end of the walkthrough Blueys, make sure that the kids don't get too many of the plushy toys, but they are really reasonably priced. I mean, this is a reasonably priced tourism venue. I'll say that to you, all right?
32: Fantastic.
0: Well done to you. You hold the line and we'll get all your details. And, of course, this fantastic new initiative from Bluey's World. On the last Thursday of each month, they have 2-for-1 granny tickets. It's a gender non-specific granny. It's available across all sessions that day to encourage grandparents to bring their kids to Bluey's World. Or is that around the other way? Either way, it is without doubt absolutely fantastic. Bluey, she has done a fantastic job with that world. And she invites you in anytime at all. 103-882.
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0: We Queensland taxpayers seem to own a lot of land, don't we? There's a lot of land everywhere. There's land we own near the river at South Brisbane's being offered to developers for high-rises. Why not? The local community is urging the government to scrap the plans because they don't want any more high-rises in the area. I think they need a bigger road. So maybe they're right. Georgia Kontek from the 4BC Newsroom is joining me now. Tell me about the plans that's been outlined by the Crisafulli government.
1: Well, they're planning to fast-track more than 5,000 homes for the southeast under the Land Activation Program, something we've talked about a lot over the last year. So the government is declaring Provisional Priority Development Area, or PPDA, for 4 sites across the southeast, and it's only the second PPDA in Queensland's history. Now, the approach is aimed to accelerate more than 30 hectares of underutilised government land in South Brisbane, which includes in the CBD, Banyo and Logan. The state government says building these homes is a critical step towards delivering 1 million homes before 2044. Queenslanders are invited to have their say on the PPDA's Provisional Land Use Plan, which is now in effect will be in effect until June 19. But this particular project is taking place on one of the more than 7 hectares of land on the river in South Brisbane.
0: The acronyms drive me crazy. You've got a PPDA, you've got a CBD, you've got an LUP. Heavens above. Anyway, what's the timeline for the project?
1: Well, the Labor government actually purchased the site back in 2022 for $165 million to build an international broadcast centre for the 2032 Olympic Games. Now, when the LNP came into government, they scrapped that plan but kept alive the idea of a South Bank 2.0, it's being called, with the Deputy Premier at the time saying, "We absolutely want to make sure the site is for the community." So the current plan, which is in place, was announced last October, which has killed off the new South Bank idea and instead to build apartments and high-rises. If all goes to plan, it is expected to be available for vacant possession early next year.
0: So, Georgia, you're the serious news person. I'm just commenting. But if you start drawing all these timelines together, this is actually ugly, in my view, for the state government. They've changed, and I agree with the change, to allow developers to contribute politically donations to the LNP, another three-letter acronym, and the IBC, the International Broadcast Centre, was scrapped. But so it's gone from being South Point 2.0, hopefully nothing to do with Malcolm Turnbull, but 2.0 open space to now being developer space. This has hairs attached to it. So I guess we've got a protest group. Unlikely anybody in the inner city, West End, would have a protest group. Don't sell South Bank 2 is what they're calling themselves. Yeah. They need to work on that acronym. Fighting for the future of the South Bank Visi, South Brisbane Visi site. So they're not happy.
1: No, well, the community want the space to be used for public green space as well as critical school and community infrastructure. Mm. They say more high-rise development will create more pressure on overcrowded schools, which will bring more traffic, flooding and infrastructure pressures. They've also commissioned a petition opposing the development, which has already received more than 2,600 signatures. Now, Sean Hobbin, who is a part of the community group, says the government is fast-tracking flogging off public land to profit themselves and private developers. He also claims there's no genuine community consultation and the government is hiding the details behind commercial in confidence claims.
0: See, when you start to tell me that, it sort of justifies my little bit of cynicism about it. The timelines are not pretty. Plus, I mean, look, I declare an interest in West End. I have Hardgrave Road. My three great-grandparents died there in the 1880s. No, I held no property there. But I got some traditional interest in the road, the area.
1: Mm.
0: And it is choking on itself. And, of course, a lot of people protesting want everyone on bikes. I want people, cars and public transport around there. It's got really nothing going for it as far as the sort of infrastructure they're talking about. It's an interesting fight, Georgia.
1: Yeah, and we'll see where it goes. You know, there's petitions out. There is calls for, well, allegedly the government is saying there is calls for public consultation.
0: Mm.
1: Some community groups say there isn't. So we'll wait and see.
0: Okay. Meanwhile, everyone's distracted by Victoria Park. So it's interesting. We'll just keep pointing it out. Georgia Kondek, you've got 4.5 minutes till the top of the hour with the latest news.
1: Perfect.
0: You can handle that.
1: I can. Plenty of time.
0: Oh, there you go. Hatsy tears out the door to get ready for the latest news at the top of the hour here at 4BC, 4 to 4.
31: 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Got something you want to say? You're in the right place. 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
2: The Gateway Motorway has a southbound crash in Stretton. It's affecting lanes 1 and 2 after the Compton Road on-ramp with heavy delays back to Currabee. The Western Freeway has a southbound crash in the right-hand lane after the Durang Street overpass. Traffic is crawling back to Toowong. But as it rides slow southbound through Cullinvale, the Capital Cook Bridge is jam-packed out of the city to the Pacific Motorway. It stays that way down to Greenslopes, and Logan Motorway is bumper-to-bumper inbound from Forest Lake to Parkinson. For traffic every 10 minutes, I'm Jimmy Clark on 882 4BC.
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0: Mira says, regarding the Prime Minister wanting to be the Tory killer that kills off the Liberal Party, he's not the one that killed the Liberals. They did it to themselves. I think that's kind of understood. Simon said he rather likes Queen Victoria Park. Well, I actually want to know why we haven't named that Kangaroo Point footbridge after the late Queen Elizabeth. I think that the Queen Elizabeth Bridge is what it should be called, and I really don't understand why the council haven't actually honoured Her Late Majesty in that way. Perhaps when the King visits next, it might be done then. I'm probably jumping the gun. On the question of Sky Blue and all things, New South Wales. I just want to simply say that Artificial and the Intelligence put together Mango Sky. Have a listen. I think it's a beautiful song. It sums up what Brisbane's like during summer. And if we can just get it reworked, Art, if you can get on to, say, Maroon Skies or Maroon Skies. Too far? Am I taking it too far? We are maroon to the bone here at 4BC Drive. Football? What football? Oh, there's plenty of it.
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9: BC News.
1: It's 4 o'clock. Good afternoon. I'm Georgia Condek. Police have charged a 13-year-old boy in Maryborough with violent extremist offences. The counter-terrorism investigation group is expected to provide further details within the hour. Police are appealing for public information in relation to an injured infant on the Sunshine Coast earlier this year. It's understood a 9-week-old baby was present to hospital with serious head injuries in April before being admitted to intensive care. Detectives are urging any witnesses in the Kurrumindi area to come forward. Former Olympian Kate Campbell believes the construction of Brisbane's Olympic Stadium is vital for the state's future. She views the pushback on the project as a positive, urging it ensures the right decision is made. Campbell says the controversy will settle once the stadium opens.
10: I just think that there will be a lot of friction, there'll be a lot of pain and a lot of grumbling and a lot of headlines while we are through this building and teething phase. By the time that cauldron is lit and we light up the stadium for its first games of Brisbane 2032, you won't hear about it.
1: One Nation leader has declared she would be a Prime Minister for those who want to be Australians were her party to win government. Pauline Hanson has previously claimed she has the ability to do the top job and is considering a move to the lower house. The minor party has a history of polarising remarks made about immigration, but Senator Hanson says this would not affect her ability to lead the nation.
11: I can be a Prime Minister for all those who want to be Australians. I did a radio interview just before and they said, oh, well, it will come down to the Chinese and the Indians in these communities of how the vote goes. And I thought, hang on a minute, why are we determining whether they are Chinese or Indians? Aren't they Australians?
1: The federal government claims the coalition would be opposing tax cuts if it doesn't support its reforms in Parliament this week. Labor has introduced legislation to rein in the capital gains tax discount and limit negative gearing concessions. The bill also includes an ongoing $250 tax offset and an instant $1,000 deduction for work expenses. The opposition says the proposed changes will hurt investment and fail to address bracket creep in the tax system. And more than half of Australian universities have fallen in global rankings due to funding failures. The president of the Centre for World Universities Rankings says Australian institutes are struggling to attract and retain talent due to a lack of government investment. To finance, just before the close, the All Ords is trading up 10 points at 8,875 and one Aussie dollar buying 71.9 US cents.
9: 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Brisbane's 4BC.
1: Cowboys coach Todd Payton won't blame his side's round 13 loss on the absence of Reuben Cotter. The Queensland star was pulled from the side after being named to back up from last week's Origin Series opener. Payton says the call came late from their medical team.
12: The right thing to do was not play him. He was a little bit busted, and playing 4 days later is not the responsible thing to do. I know it's a badge of honour for other players to back up, and, you know, we're guided by the medical team.
1: To AFL, the Gold Coast Suns and Brisbane Lions will battle it out in a Q clash at People First Stadium this Saturday. The last time the two teams met, the Lions defeated the Suns by 53 points, sending them home in the semi-finals. And Socceroos coach Tony Pocovic is warning against writing off his youthful World Cup squad. 17 players are yet to play at a World Cup, including 18-year-old Luke Herrington, while Matt Ryan and Matthew Lecky have been named to play at a fourth World Cup for the Socceroos. It's 4 past 4. That's news and sport.
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2: The Gateway Motorway has a southbound crash in Stretton that's affecting lanes 1 and 2 after the Compton Road on ramp with heavy delays back to Curraby. Western Freeway has a west southbound crash on the right lane just after the Durang Street overpass. Traffic is on the crawl back to Toowong. But Desert Road slows southbound through Cullinvale. The Capital Bridge jam-packed out of the city to the Pacific Motorway. It stays that way down to Green Slopes. And the Logan Motorway bumper-to-bumper inbound through Forest Lake and Parkinson. Traffic every 10 minutes. I'm Jimmy Clark on 882 4BC.
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1: A sunny afternoon across Brisbane with light winds getting down to 10 degrees overnight. Another sunny day tomorrow, reaching a top of 24 degrees. Wednesday, sunny with northwesterly winds and a top of 25. And sunshine on Thursday, light winds and a top of 22 degrees. On Moreton Bay, variable winds below 10 knots, seas below a metre. Right now it's 21 degrees in Redcliffe. I'm Georgia Kondek. 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
0: At 4:07, 133-882, the 4BC open line. Thanks to Watch Smoke Alarms. And Marty, thank you for giving us a tip. Marty in Maryborough, part of the Brisbane Olympics footprint. That's certainly what we're hoping for. He's not happy, but I can report the police have arrested, charged a teenage boy for allegedly threatening people in Maryborough Thursday of last week. It was alleged around 9 o'clock Thursday morning. Officers attended a business on Saltwater Creek Road following reports of a person with a knife, and upon arrival at the scene, a 13-year-old boy was taken into custody. Now, this young man was dealt with under the provisions of the Youth Justice Act for one count each of attempting to enter premises with intent, going armed so as to cause fear, making threats and possessing a thing intended for use in connection with an offence. That's all police words, okay? But following further investigations into the matter, this is where it gets a little interesting and scary. Detectives from the Counter-Terrorism Investigation Group and Maryborough Child Protection Investigation Unit executed a search warrant at an address in Maryborough Saturday of last weekend, the 30th of May. An electronic device was seized. Investigators have since further charged the boy with one count each of preparation or planning to cause death or grievous bodily harm and possessing or controlling violent extremist material obtained or accessed during using a carriage service. He was today remanded in custody, expected to reappear in the Hervey Bay Children's Court this coming Friday, 5 June. Now, there's no ongoing threat to the public. Investigations are continuing. But back to Marty, he says, gee, that keeping under 16s off social media thing's working well. Look, the allegations will be tested in court, but it does make you stop and think. 133882 is our number. Thanks to Watch Smoke Alarms. Imagine facing the end of your life or watching a loved one go through it, and the one local place offering true dignity and comfort is forced to shut its doors. Well, this, sadly, is the heartbreaking reality facing the massive Fraser Coast community right now. Now, the Fraser Coast Hospice has announced it's moving towards voluntary administration next week. For more than 4 years, it's been a dedicated not-for-profit. It's provided vital palliative care to locals in their most vulnerable moments. But despite receiving some state government funding, the reality is the money simply hasn't kept pace with the soaring costs of running the facility. So they've had to rely heavily on community donations, charity, just to keep the lights on. And now the financial pressure has finally reached a breaking point. So clinical services are now set to completely shut down on Tuesday, the 9th of June, a week tomorrow. It's a devastating blow for regional healthcare and a massive wake-up, I think, on how we fund end-of-life care in our state. Joining me now to explain how it all came to this and if there is any way to save it, the chairperson of Fraser Coast Hospice, Ross Zelo. And Ross, thank you so much for your time. Obviously, it's devastating news, I would imagine, for you as well as the rest of the Fraser Coast community.
16: It is, Gary. It's an issue that the board has not taken lightly. There's been a lot of sleepless nights and a lot of board meetings over quite a lengthy period of time as we've been through this process to make the decision that we did last Wednesday evening at our board meeting to resolve to appoint a voluntary administrator as of Wednesday the 10th of June.
0: I guess from a board point of view, and I'm a company director, I understand, if you can't pay the bills, you've got to speak up, you've got to deal with this. But it must have been so difficult given the kind of work that the hospice has been doing.
16: It has. Over the last 4.5 years, the hospice has cared for close to 950 patients and clients and families. So, you know, it pulls at the heartstrings with our staff, our volunteers, the board, the community, for having to make this decision. And this decision wasn't made very lightly at all. We've been working on this when we've been looking at, you know, accountants, financial advice, our legal advice, looking at where we've been going as a board over a period of time with the funding that we have, with the reserves that we've had, which we've been eating into over the last few years so that we could continue to operate. However, when we got to that stage, we put a briefing paper together to meet with Widebay Health and Queensland Health, because of them, our major partner in funding the hospice. So, you know, we went to them, made them aware of our situation, came up with some ideas and solutions, and we're looking at being able to see if they could increase the funding to that gap that we were missing in the hospice, and we were hoping for a positive outcome. However, it came back and it was a negative outcome. So we had to then continue to move forward, and we look at the donors that, and, you know, the community support from Rotary clubs, you know, from RSLs, from boat clubs, from community with the events that we run with community and businesses. You know, we can historically we can fund about $15,000 to $20,000 a month the community can put in, which we've been greatly appreciative of. But that leaves us a gap of around $60,000 to $65,000 a month that we've had to, you know, try and use our reserves for. So that's what we've been looking for. We've been looking for a knight in shining armour that can come up and say, you know, we can guarantee you a $60,000 to $65,000 a month, or 10 knights in shining armour that can come up and give us $10,000 a month or something to bridge that gap, and we just haven't been able to find that with the the contract that Queensland Health gives us and that gum. And they do supply 2/3 of the funding for us, but Fraser Coast and Wide Bay is finding it very difficult to raise that other 1/3 that sort of money that we're looking at.
0: But it's incredible work that's done in these hospices and indeed in that palliative care, end-of-life care. It's not about me, but on a personal note, I've been through it myself in the last 6 weeks. I watched how the palliative care nurses care.

0: from home, or a lot of the patients will transition back to, you know, the hospital. And while we've been able to support the hospital and take that away from them to make sure that, you know, to give them more beds available for other other patients and other clients, now that's going to have to transition, and that's going to overload the system even more, where those patients are now going to be having to go back into the hospital system, where we've been able to support and alleviate that system through having the six-bed hospice at the Fraser Coast.
1: You know, and isn't that something? I mean, you've been chair of the board, you've managed this. 900 people have been given dignity in their final stages of life because the hospice existed for the last 4.5 years. And thank you for that. I just simply say thank you for the work that you've done. But you're taking pressure off the rest of the medical system. Let's face it, hospital beds should be there for those who are getting well, who are getting better, who get an opportunity to get better. And I know it sounds a bit brutal, but they're not places that people who are dying should be in. You know, they should be liberated for those who have a hope of getting better.
0: I couldn't agree more with your comments. The other thing I'd say is that it's the wraparound support services that the hospice gives after the, you know, the passing. You know, if it happens in a hospital and all that, you know, I know they have processes in place, but the wraparound services that the hospice provides that family with our volunteers that go and check up on the family, keep with the family, we continue that sort of service 12 months after the fact.
1: Wow.
0: And that, to me, that it's not about numbers, it's about that support that's being able to offer to families after the event. And it's not, you know, I think that's critical, that part of the service is going to be lost as well.
1: Well, I think it's really sad to see regional health care without the funding needed. I think this is a vital service. The dignity you've just described, relying on community charity, I guess it kind of makes sense. But when you're in a position where someone is told medically that they're not going to get better, to get that dignity for them, for their family, that wraparound support, it's such critical work. So what do you say to any major donors, any kind of white knight, a corporate leader? I mean, frankly, let's face it, Ross, inappropriate it may be for me to say it, but, you know, that whole Hervey Bay, Fraser Coast area was known as the place for the newlyweds and the nearly deads. I mean, why aren't we resourcing those who are dying with some dignity? Why aren't we resourcing that? What do you say to those corporate leaders? What help do you need?
0: Well, as I said before, if there's some philanthropists out there that, you know, can see that the worthwhile cause, you know, that's what we're looking for. I you know, you're right about the nearly weds and the nearly deads and all that, but the Fraser Coast community has, and Wide Bay is growing exponentially, and yeah, there's more and more people coming into the bay, and that population, and we need that. And I, you know, I understand, you know, Queensland Health's point of view around parity. You know, if increase Fraser Coast hospice funding, then we have to increase other hospice funding. You know, that's parity. To me, I'm looking for equity. I'm looking for equity around looking at the demographics of an area and looking at the, you know, the socioeconomic index and how affluent those places are, and adjust funding accordingly.
1: I mean, isn't that a point? Isn't that a point? Your region is also one of the areas that have got the higher level of people who are on benefits, unemployment, other things. Those measures, those matrix have been announced many times by many federal governments of all stripes over many, many years. So your area is growing, that is fantastic, but it does need an exit strategy for its most vulnerable people.
0: It does. So that, to me, that's real equity working and talking about equity and not about power.

0: charity giving the same to everybody. It's about looking at what communities can support and what communities can start, and adjusting, you know, funding accordingly to give that equity across the board. So that's what I'd be looking for. If I'm crystal ball gazing and had a wish list and out there, if somebody could do that, that's what I would see as saving the hospice.
1: Well, Ross, again, thank you through you, all involved with the hospice, for the work you've done. We'll put a shout out, as we've just done with this interview, but let's see where we go. You've got 7 days, and that must be gut-wrenching for you. I appreciate your time today and wish you all the very, very best, Ross Zelo, the chairperson of the Fraser Coast Hospice. It's closing Tuesday of next week. What do you think? 133-882. That's the 4BC open line. Thanks to Watch Smoke Alarms.
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3: The Gateway Motorway has a southbound crash in Stretton. It's affecting lanes 1 and 2 after the Compton Road on ramp, with heavy delays back to Rochedale. The Western Freeway has a stationary vehicle southbound. It's in the left lane before Fig Tree Pocket Road, has traffic queuing back to Toowong. The Captain Cook Bridge, jam-packed out of the city. It stays that way all the way down to Greenslopes. Gateway is on the brakes northbound from Boondall to Brackenridge, and the Logan Motorway bumper-to-bumper inbound from Forest Lake to Parkinson. With traffic every 10 minutes, I'm Jimmy Clark on 882 4BC.
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1: 25 past four. Look, we are based in Brisbane, but we are concerned about what's happening on the Fraser Coast and this hospice closing. It's devastating. It really is. And there's been plenty of reaction come through already. I'll get to that in a moment. But what does it mean for people on the ground who actually rely on the kind of care that's delivered? Now, we're talking about a $750,000 shortfall. That's a lot of money. But I'd reckon it's probably what's being spent currently on the fencing going up at Victoria Park. Just saying. To understand the real impact of losing six vital beds they've kept for 900 people over the last 4.5 years, we need to talk to somebody who's on the front line, Sally Campbell, is a local community palliative care nurse. And she's actually the one who brought this dreadful story, heartbreaking it is, to our attention. She sees firsthand the comfort the hospice has provided to terminally ill patients, their families, during these very, very vulnerable moments. And she's joining me now to give a frontline perspective. Sally, first off, thank you for the dedication to your tremendous work. You've made a difference, but this is just awful that we're short $750,000, a lot of money, but this is about people's lives. There's something wrong here.
16: No, thank you for having me, Gary. I appreciate you bringing this to the forefront of people's minds today. And it's sort of a conversation we all can't believe that we're having here on the Fraser Coast at the moment. To lose our hospice would be an absolutely devastating blow to the palliative care services that we provide here for our very ageing population.
1: Well, no doubt about it, but the population's filling in with all demographics. That's certainly what we're hearing, which is good. But you've got to have palliative care. Unfortunately, I mean, I keep saying it, but it's true. I went through this about 6 weeks ago with my now late father. I'm so grateful for the work palliative care nurses offered and the care they offered my dad. I mean, but how often do you think we're seeing patients going to this facility? We're talking 900 over 4.5 years. That's a lot of people, a lot of families.
16: It is, Gary. And first of all, I'm sorry to hear about the loss of your father, but so grateful that he had palliative care involvement to ensure his quality and dignity
1: indeed
16: were upheld at the end of life.
1: No doubt about it.
16: It's such an important part of what we do in palliative care, whether that's in hospital, at home, or in a hospice setting. The hospice actually alleviates a lot of stress on the hospitals here, providing end-of-life services, which hospitals are very capable of doing, don't get me wrong. But it is, like I heard you say before, it's not the appropriate place often to provide end-of-life care. Hospitals are busy. You know, there's a lot of people moving around. People need peace, calm and quiet when they're passing. And that is what a hospice provides. It's also a facility that's utilised here in the community for respite for families that have palliative members or friends that they require support caring for that person to sometimes give them the break that they need to have then that extra, you know, the last little few legs at home so that they can return home and have that care at home. The hospice is also accessed by the hospital here. Harvey Bay Hospital and Maryborough Hospital access Fraser Coast Hospital. And they do that to be able to move patients from the hospital to the hospice to have somewhere peaceful and quiet to pass on.
1: And
16: so
1: the
16: it's
1: point,
16: not just exclusively used by palliative clients.
1: I get it. And the point is it's six beds disappearing from the region, and the other options, as you know, Ross and I talked, and what a terrific fellow he is, chairperson. He has to deal with the financial. He was open. He was very disclosive. 2/3 of the funding comes from the Queensland government. The last third out of the community. The community must be feeling completely gutted to know that, despite their best efforts, the hospice is closing next week.
16: And it has just completely exploded on the local media here, on the Facebook pages and such like, because there is such the hospice has been here for 4.5 years now. So most people in the local area have had some sort of involvement, whether that be fundraising, whether that be they've had a loved one pass away there. So it's become a known facility and, it has just exploded on Facebook, especially the posts of people, just the absolute devastation in the local community to think that we're at risk of losing such a great facility.
1: You know, palliative care nurses like you, you're a special breed. I can't tell you how spending overnight with my dad the last few days of his life and just hearing the genuine care and dignity that they offered my father in his final stages. That's not what's motivating me here, because I'm now walking a mile in a lot of other people's shoes. Now, so thank you for that. But the board's hoping that there could be an 11th-hour rescue package. It's got to be delivered by next week. I mean, what's your message to the politicians, to the bureaucrats in one of the big buildings in town about how important this service is?
16: Well, I think the only thing that's promised to everybody in life, Gary, is death. And I think you don't know palliative care until you're exposed to that.
1: Mm.
16: And it's generally through a loss of somebody close that people then start to develop a passion for what palliative care is and what that means to individuals and to communities. So I'd take a moment for members of parliament, for people with money out there to look at our hospice, but not just our hospice, the hospices right across Queensland. This isn't just isolated to our hospice. Queensland doesn't fund all of the hospices entirely. They all have to do a level of fundraising. So they are a health facility who are governed like the rest of us with the standards of health. So therefore they should be funded by the government just like everybody else is.
1: Well, either way,
16: they're
1: Sally,
16: providing the most important part of our care.
1: Yeah, it's so critical, and you put a people face to it. Appreciate, as I said, everything you and colleagues like you around our state, around our country do, but we've got to do better than this. We'll maintain the fight, see what we can do for you, Sally, but thank you for drawing it to our attention.
16: Thank you very much.
1: Sally Campbell, she's a palliative care nurse, Fraser Coast. The hospice is closing next week. Surely, the government can do better than this. Surely? First world country? 133-882. Are you angry about it? That's the 4BC open line, thanks to Watch Smoke Alarms. It's 29-5. Georgia Kondek is in the 4BC newsroom. What's the latest?
17: Good afternoon, Gary. A 13-year-old boy has been charged after allegedly threatening people with a knife in the state's Fraser Coast region. Officers attended a Maryborough address last week where the boy was charged with several offences. Health officials in Brazil are monitoring two suspected cases of Ebola. One of the men is from the Democratic Republic of the Congo, while the other had recently arrived from Uganda. The federal government is urging the opposition to support its proposed tax changes in parliament this week, and a survey has found financial pressure is putting increased strain on relationships across the country. In sport, Pat Carrigan has been ruled out for approximately 3 to 4 weeks after suffering an ankle sprain in Sunday's game. Meanwhile, Gamet Shibasaki sustained a grade 2 MCL injury and is also sidelined. Gary, I'll have more news at 5 o'clock.
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3: Gateway Motorway has a southbound crash in Stretton. It's affecting lanes 1 and 2 after the Compton Road on ramp with heavy delays back to Rochdale. The Western Freeway still has that stationary vehicle southbound in the left lane before Victory Pocket. Traffic is queuing back to Toowong. The Catacook Bridge is jam-packed out of the city. It stays that way all the way down to Greenslopes. The gateway is on the brakes northbound from Boondall to Brackenridge. And the Logan Motorway is bumper-to-bumper inbound from Forest Lake to Parkinson. For traffic every 10 minutes, I'm Jimmy Clark on 882 4BC.
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1: A lot of fury coming over the phones and 133-882, the 4BC Drive open line, thanks to Watch Smoke Alarms. Texts are coming in. Let me get to a couple of them. Scotty says, every time a government overspends, and they just shrug their shoulders, they're denying funding to a service like that on the Fraser Coast. It's very sad. Oh, I think it's irresponsible, Scotty. You're right. Because I think Vern makes a really good point. Palliative care and hospitals need funding, not wasting money on glory stuff like Olympic stadiums. And by the way, that stadium, if it must be built, should be built on a regional area such as Ipswich to help the local economy now and ongoing, not taking up the last green spaces in the middle of Brisbane. I take your point, Vern, but they've made a decision. They've got to pick and stick. Alison, I think, Alison, you're right. Alison says, Gary, regarding the hospice in Hervey Bay, if it's closed down, patients then have to go to Maryborough and Hervey Bay hospitals. Why isn't the government paying the shortfall for the hospice to stay open? Because you're going to end up with people whose prognosis is their end of life. And so palliative care is there to help them through those final stages of life. Hospital beds are for those who can get well. Hospital beds are not for those who are never going to get well. That's really kind of the point. And I think, Alison, you're right. Given particularly all the back room costs associated with the hospital, and I know we make jokes about the old yes minister line about, you know, the hospital, the most efficient hospital is the one without any patients, but all of the big bureaucracy of the Queensland Health Department will still exist if there was no patients. And I think, Alison, that's why it would be cheaper to keep the hospice subsidised by the local fundraising in Hervey Bay, keep it open, then use the Maryborough or Hervey Bay Hospital. Peter says hospices are vital because they provide specialist palliative care, especially the regional ones, which people can access when they can't get to major city hospitals. And Peter, I think that is a clear point, that everybody in regional Queensland is used to the idea of driving hundreds of kilometres to do the things that we complain about getting caught in traffic about. You know, in the southeast, we're worried about traffic. They just drive distances. They do that for everything. Sport, healthcare, the whole lot. We get it. But keeping some sort of specialist palliative care, it's okay for people to live in Hervey Bay, but it's not okay for people to die in Hervey Bay. There's something fundamentally wrong. And Marty at Maryborough, regular listener and contributor to this program, thank you, Marty, says thanks for raising the issue of Fraser Coast Hospice. And the local mayor, Seymour, and the state member, Barunas, they're going into bat for this. Well, so they should. It's a very important matter for the local community, but I think it's a local matter for all Queenslanders. Because it's might be Hervey Bay today. What's it next? What is it next? I think the North Coast hospice is in trouble too, John says. I had a distant cousin pass away there. And John at Glenwood, he says the palliative care unit is looking for $500,000. That's $5 from all of us who live up here. I'm willing to give my family share now. How many others are? Government funding is taxpayer funds, not free money. I get it. But given the amount of money that is wasted, the Canberra money that's wasted, you know, millions and millions, tens of millions being spent on all sorts of people being brought to the country from all sorts of places. And indeed, money that goes off to another country. Why is it Queenslanders have got to suffer? And I think Gary at Kawongba says, where's the money gone? Where's the money gone? It's not good enough. 133-882, thanks to Watch Smoke Alarms. Of course, recently on 4BC Drive, we brought you the shocking story of Broncos super fan Dean Clifford. And Dean was targeted by a horrific wave of online abuse after Meta's AI, the artificial intelligence, bizarrely mislabeled his medical condition as a zombie costume. And the reaction to the story online when we started Dean's story was huge. The whole city got behind him, and we started getting comments from 4BC listeners saying, give the guy a game in the 4BC box. Well, we did. So at the listeners' request, we handed over the keys to Dean and a stack of his friends and family for the Broncos versus Dragons game yesterday. Why couldn't we have, if we organised that, why couldn't we have organised a better result for Dean? Hey, Dean's on the phone, joins me now. Dean, sorry, I apologise about the result yesterday, mate. What did you reckon?
6: Thank you, Gary. It was tough to sit through at times.
1: I bet. It's tough to sit there. It must have hurt screaming. It did for me.
6: It did, but I'm not sure if you realise what a monster you might have created, because, mate, that corporate box was the best experience I've been to, and I'm not going to want to give those keys up now in the future, you realise?
1: Oh, well, fair enough. Don't oversell it, because I don't want too many people to know how good it is.
6: It was so much fun.
1: So the 4BC team members who hosted yesterday said you and your cohort were the very best of guests. So you absolutely did enjoy the box, mate. What was the best part? Tell me.
6: It was just such an amazing experience to be there and see the corporate facilities and sort of see behind the scenes a bit in the areas that us general public don't traditionally get access to, and being able to have some of the amazing seats for the game. Unfortunately, like you said, the game didn't quite go as I planned and as all my friends and family planned, but sitting there and just enjoying the amazing experience and then shaking our head at the performance that was happening on the field in front of us.
1: It was a special visitor as well to the box, I hear.
6: Yeah, it was great that Alfie Langer dropped in for a little bit, and my family got some photos. Haven't seen Alf for a long time. I watch him at State of Origin events and different things all the time. It was great to get to spend a bit of time with Alf, yeah.
1: Now, mate, you are a motivational speaker. I want to get onto the Meta stuff in a moment, but you're a motivational speaker. If you'd been in the change room at halftime and indeed at full time, what would your message have been to the Broncos yesterday?
6: I think the biggest thing was just get back to plain simple footy. It looked to me like they were overcomplicating things and panicking at times on the field, and just get back to rolling up your sleeves and doing the hard stuff first, and then the flair and all the skill will come once you've finished with the hard work and sort of pushed St. George back a little bit and given our guys more space. And it just felt like we were trying too quickly to throw the ball around and be a bit too fancy, and no one was sort of willing to roll the sleeves up and bite on the mouth guard and just charge forward and make the meters first.
1: Gee, I love that. You know, I reckon they were writing today's headline before the game yesterday. I thought they thought they had it won just by showing up. That's my take on it, which is a bit sad. And they've done that before, unfortunately. But look, let's go back to the Meta AI labelling and the trolling you received. It was just awful. We've helped you out with an official complaint to the eSafety Commissioner. Have you heard anything from them? We haven't heard anything more, but we just thought, you know, we've asked for a follow-up today, but just wondering if you've heard anything.
6: No, I haven't. I believe it's still under investigation, but I haven't heard anything more at this stage either from the eSafety Commission, no.
1: Okay. Look, mate, let's look forward to Saturday, the Broncos v the Titans. Of course, the Queensland Day derby. Queensland Day, of course, is Saturday. It's Queensland Day every day of the year, as you know. But it is mental health round, which might be a good idea. Given yesterday's drubbing, the Broncos are going to be back in the black jerseys. You're a motivational speaker. So with regards to mental health, with regards to feeling as the world might be getting you down, how do you confidently rise up above it? What do you say? What do you say to motivate people to feel good about themselves?
6: I think the biggest thing I always say is not to believe that every single person on social media or online has it easy. I think every single person that I come into contact with is struggling with something in their own life. So just because you might see something and think, oh, the grass is so much greener on the other side and people are having so much more fun than me, that's not always the case. Everyone's dealing with their own issues and trying their best and making the best. So I always urge people just to be open and share and put your hand up and say that you're struggling and share what you're dealing with, because I think you'll find a lot of times most people are really supportive and have been through similar situations or know how to want to help and know how to sort of guide you in the right direction to seek professional help. So people often sort of carry it by themselves, thinking that they have to deal with whatever situation occurs in their life. We all have different issues pop up on any given day or any given time frame in our life, and too often people just think, oh, this is 100% unique to me that no one's ever experienced. But no, I believe most people want to help people in general. There's been a lot of trolls online, but there's a lot more good people out there that are willing to raise you up and put their hand out and help you up rather than trying to push you down. So just don't be afraid to share when you're struggling and seek help and try to, you know, look on the positive side. One of my big things that I always talk about is it's never as dark as you think it is when you're in the middle of the tunnel and when you're struggling. There's always light at the other side, and there's always an opportunity to, if the brick walls, the doors slammed and locked in front of you, look for the window that you can climb through, or look for the other avenue. Think outside the square and look for the possibilities. There's so many more great possibilities in life.
1: You're not just a Bronco super fan, you're a superman, Dean. It was great to see you the other week outside of Suncorp, and I'm glad you enjoyed yesterday. We've taken some videos, which I understand it will be also available through the 4BC socials, Instagram, Facebook, and the 4bc.com.au, Dean. So, you know, that's probably paying for the box, I suppose. Well done to you.
6: Look, I can't thank yourself, Gary, all the listeners, everyone that's been supporting me on this journey enough. I feel like we've turned a really negative thing that initially started into the really positive.
1: Yeah, mate. You've inspired us, mate. You've inspired us. You've motivated us. And we'll keep onto the eSafety Commission and make sure they're earning a quid, earning their quid by sorting out your mess. But either way, you keep on keeping on, Dean. Well done, and let's hopefully see the Broncos win this Saturday. We'll see what happens.
6: We've got to do it this week, don't we?
1: Oh, well, I would have thought so. I've lifted one foot when I'm saying that. Well done, Dean. Dean Clifford, inspirational to so many people. Rob says what an inspiration he is. He is. Terrific bloke. 133-882 is our number at 12 minutes to 5.
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3: Southbound crash on the Gateway Motorway in Stretton is now cleared. Traffic is beginning to recover well. Western Freeway still has a stationary vehicle southbound in the left lane before Fig Tree Pocket Road. Traffic is queuing back to Toowong. Logan Motorway, bumper to bumper inbound from Forest Lake to Parkinson. The Captain Cook Bridge is jam-packed out of the city. Pacific Motorway under speed southbound from Rochedale down to Daisy Hill. And the Gateway is on the brakes northbound from Boondall to Brackenridge. For traffic every 10 minutes, I'm Jimmy Clark from 882 4BC.
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1: We go all over the world this time every day, and let's head across the ditch to our cousins, our friends, our besties in New Zealand, and New Zealand Herald journalist, host of the Front Page podcast, Chelsea Daniels. Your government in New Zealand has released its budget. What are the main takeaways, Chelsea?
18: That's right. So infrastructure and health are the big priorities in this year's budget, and banks are facing a new levy and cuts are taking shape. So there was a no cost of living payments, no sugar hits of any kind, seeing commentators call it the broccoli budget because we're getting stuff we need, not necessarily anything that we'd want to go and rush out for. It's been counted as a short-term pain, long-term gain kind of thing. Others are calling it brave because Finance Minister Nicola Willis is brave to put out an incredibly boring budget during an election year. But there were a couple of interesting tidbits. A new finance sector levy is expected to raise $209 million over the next 4 years to help cover costs of our Reserve Bank. The revenue will cost less than 1% of the total profits of the big four banks alone. And Willis revealed she'd actually wanted to claw back a bit more from the banks, but it was stopped short at the coalition table. And you've got to remember, there are three parties with their fingers in this pie, so I'm sure she'll be making a massive point of that come campaign season.
1: No doubt about it. Yeah, give us the mandate to do what needs to be done. Meanwhile, cutting thousands of public service jobs.
18: Yeah, so while everyone pored over all of the details of the budget, thousands of public service workers found out they're staring down the barrel of losing their jobs. So this was in a pre-budget speech. Willis announced plans to slash the sector by 8,700 roles by mid-2029. They reckon they'll save $2.4 billion over the next 4 years by doing this. She brought up the fact that the size of the public service had ballooned under Labor, so from 47,000 to about 65,000. She wants it down to 55,000. But, you know, bearing in mind that Labor had to deal with COVID and there was a fair few public services jobs going through that. But historically, public services have been equivalent to about 1% of the population. And the overhaul will include reducing the number of government departments and increasing the use of AI.
1: Absolute intelligence. Yes, okay. And, of course, they cut 1,700 jobs in Tasmania today. So Canberra's next. That's my next port of call. Get rid of half of them. The expensive half goes first, I reckon. But anyway, and now New Zealand's been accused of freeloading. This is extraordinary. This is racist. Why are people saying this?
18: Isn't this crazy? So US Secretary of War, Pete Hegseth, has called New Zealand a freeloading country after being asked if our 2% GDP spend on defence was enough.
1: There you go.
18: So this all happened at the Shangri-La Dialogue Security Summit in Singapore. And we all know he reckons nations should commit 3.5% of their GDP to defence. He said for those nations that rise to this challenge and embrace responsibility as true partners, the benefits will be clear. So he continued on to say free ride, nations continue to free ride on the generosity of American taxpayers. When he was asked by a Kiwi journo in the audience whether New Zealand's 2% was enough, he said, no, it was freeloading. This year's budget saw an extra $2.3 billion to get us up to that 2%, actually. And our new defence minister, Chris Tank, said he wasn't surprised at his comments of the US administration. It's clear and consistent. For the record, though, Australia is aiming to reach 3% by 2033. And you guys are down below 3.5 as well. So guess what? You're a bunch of freeloaders too.
1: Here we are indeed. I think Pete Hegseth is right, and we shouldn't take offence at what the defence budget shortfalls are. We just should get on and fix it up. But either way, you haven't been invaded for a while, so you're okay. We'll protect you as well from us here in Australia.
18: Oh, thanks, besties.
1: Yeah, well done. No worries. So Chelsea Daniels from the New Zealand Herald's front page podcast. There's no doubt. We work together. We're Anzacs. 133-882. Thanks to Watch Smoke Alarms, 4 to 5.
19: 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Got something you want to say? You're in the right place. 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
3: The southbound crash on the Gateway Motorway in Stretton has cleared. Traffic is beginning to recover well. Western Freeway has a stationary vehicle southbound. It's in the left lane before Victory Pocket Road. Traffic is queuing back to Toowong. The Logan Motorway, bumper to bumper inbound from Forest Lake to Parkinson. The Camden Cook Bridge jam-packed out of the city. Pacific Motorway is under speed southbound from Rochdale to Daisy Hill, and the Gateway is on the brakes northbound from Boondall to Bracken Ridge. For traffic every 10 minutes, I'm Jimmy Clark on 882 4BC.
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1: The Australian All Ordinaries Index closed up 4 points this afternoon, 8,000. 969. The Dow Jones in America closed up on Friday, 363 points at 51,032. Oil is trading at just $90.03 a barrel. That's come down a lot. And one Australian dollar is buying 71.7 US cents. The RACQ say the fair fuel price for unleaded is $1.71. And the RACQ fair fuel price for diesel is $2.05. I've seen it a bit more expensive than that in a couple of places. $1.71, yeah, same thing. If you see it cheaper than that, for heaven's sakes, go and buy it. Coming up, Jack Sim is going to join us. We're going to talk about what's happening on a particular road.
0: Sanford, Sandgate, Shaler Park, Stratty. 4BC is Brisbane. 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
4: It's 5 o'clock. Good evening. I'm Georgia Kondek. A 13-year-old boy has been charged after allegedly threatening staff with a knife on the Fraser Coast. Officers attended a Maryborough service station last week where the boy was arrested and charged with several offences. Following a subsequent search warrant, police seized an electronic device leading to further charges, including planning to cause death. Detective Superintendent Jason Hindmarsh says the boy also intended to make threats at a school.
5: Threats were made to employees of the business, and we now have evidence that details the threat to the local school. We're working with our education partners. There are a range of security measures in place, but I must stress there is no ongoing threat to the community. There's been no residual threat identified through his associates.
4: He is expected to reappear in court on Friday. The federal government says it is not concerned by a drop in polling following the release of the budget. The latest Redbridge survey has Labor's primary vote sitting at 28%, 3 points behind One Nation. The Labor has faced intense backlash from the business community, while voters in some focus groups have labelled it confusing. Treasurer Jim Chalmers says the pushback is an inherent consequence of making difficult decisions.
6: For me personally, I would rather get the policy right and lose a bit of skin politically than to take the easy option and leave everything exactly as it is and lock out subsequent generations from the housing market.
4: The federal government is not currently considering any travel restrictions from African countries at the centre of an Ebola outbreak. It comes as new suspected cases were detected in Brazil and Italy. Last month, the World Health Organization declared a public health emergency of international concern in the Congo and Uganda. Australian universities have mostly fallen in global rankings as Chinese institutions soar. The Centre for World University Rankings says funding failures have eroded Australia's higher education system. The centre attributes continued investment to China's strong result. And the Fraser Coast Hospice is closing its doors next week due to a funding shortfall. The non-for-profit facility has served the local community for more than 4 years, but can no longer keep up with soaring operational costs. Chairperson Rossello has told Gary Hardgrave it's difficult to say goodbye.
7: Over the last 4.5 years, the hospice has cared for close to 950 patients and clients and families. So it pulls at the heartstrings with our staff, our volunteers, the board, the community, for having to make this decision. And this decision wasn't made lightly.
4: To finance, the All Lords have closed up 5 points at 8,970, and one Australian dollar is buying 71.9 US cents.
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4: More pain for the Broncos, with Pat Carrigan ruled out for approximately 3 to 4 weeks after suffering an ankle sprain in the Dragons game on Sunday. Meanwhile, Gamet Shibasaki sustained a grade 2 MCL injury. His recovery time is around 5 to 6 weeks. The Bulldogs insist Lachie Galvin has shrugged off a night of booing from West Tigers fans. The former Tiger was jeered with every touch during his side's loss. Dogs forward Jacob Preston says the 20-year-old is unfazed.
11: Nah, no effect. He would have just laughed it off. He just loves playing footy. He's very easygoing, Galvo, and I don't think it would affect him at all.
4: Josh Hazlewood and his IPL side have won back-to-back titles as RCB defeated the Titans by 5 wickets with 2 overs remaining, and the Flying Roos have beaten Great Britain in the Sail GP final in New York. That's the latest news and sport.
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3: The Logan Motorway has a fresh westbound crash in Heathwood with minor delays. The Western Freeway has a stationary vehicle southbound. It's in the left lane before Fig Tree Pocket Road. Traffic is queuing there back to Toowong. Riverside Expressway is heavy in and out of the city with outbound delays extending through Woolloongabba down to Greenslopes. Pacific Motorway on and off the brakes southbound from Rochdale to Daisy Hill. And the gateway is the same northbound from Boodle to Bald Hills. With traffic every 10 minutes, I'm Jimmy Clark on 882 4BC.
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4: A clear evening across Brisbane with light winds getting down to 10 degrees overnight. A sunny, windy day expected tomorrow, reaching a top of 24 degrees in the city, the same in Ipswich and on the Bayside. More sunshine on Wednesday with northwesterly winds and a top of 25 and sunny on Thursday. On Moreton Bay, west and northwesterly winds below 10 knots, seas below half a metre. Right now it's 18 degrees in New Farm. I'm Georgia Kondek. 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
1: Well, if you haven't heard, where have you been? I'm hosting a very exclusive intimate dinner at the Queensland Cricketers Club to mark 30 years since I gave my maiden speech, first speech, in the Australian Parliament. And there's going to be good food, a couple of drinks. And should hopefully, it'll probably help me spin a yarn or two. Anyway, the entries have been flooding into 4bc.com.au and you can still enter to come along. You can. We're giving away another double pass right now. And on the line, Heather from Sunnybank. Heather, you're on the list. Congratulations to you.
28: Thank you, Gary. That's absolutely delightful.
1: So, Heather, can I get an idea of the sort of questions you're likely to want to ask me on the night? I'm not going to give you the answer. I just want to get a feel for how the night's going to be.
28: Sure. Well, I guess I cast my mind back to about 1970, 71,
1: mm-hmm.
28: When I think, about 11-year-old Gary Hardgrave around that time, and wondered if you had any thoughts on the sort of career path you might have been thinking of pursuing and any advice that you might have now to young ones starting out.
1: Oh, yeah. Okay. That's a great question. And I'd like to think that at 66 I'm a little more clever than I was when I was 11, but it's a great question. All right, look, well done. Thank you, Heather. Look forward to that. Hold the line right there. The team is going to lock in your details, and I look forward to sitting down with you for a proper chat over dinner. For anyone else, look, the seats, they're filling up fast. The form, though, still open. Just head to the 4bc.com.au website and just tell us, like, come up with it. It's not a case of we're filtering the questions. We're just looking to get a bit of a chat going, and a chat over a bite to eat and a couple of drinks at the Cricketers Club. It's going to be good. Put your name down anyway. That's 4bc.com.au.
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1: That's what we do. First Monday of each month, time for the streets of your town. Right now, the pressure is really on so many people migrating to Brisbane, southeast Queensland, and for long-term residents. Change, well, it's everywhere. A lot of traditional suburbs, they're being redeveloped, and the city is obviously straining to cope. But one area which has undergone some radical change is in the Beenleigh Road area on the city's south side. And not long ago, the suburb of Currabee had really felt like an untouched piece of rural Brisbane. It was a village. It was a village. I go back 30 years in the Caribbean. It was a village. If I can say politically, there was like 200 votes in Caribbean. It's like about 10 to 20,000. Things have really changed fast. But are we losing a little piece of the history of suburbs like Caribbean along the way? Let's have a walk through the changing landscape, share some of the stories of the area. Our regular guest, Jack Sim from Crime Tours Australia. Jack, Currabee is a really interesting, dynamic area. It's changing. Some would say for the better, but you've got a few stories that maybe locals need to reacquaint themselves with.
14: Yeah, I grew up on the south side, Gary, and, you know, it was always a little sleepy little hamlet. And up until only about 5 or so years ago, it still had a real kind of rural charm to it. But a series of really sort of sad things have happened quickly in a very short space of time. But it's definitely not a new suburb. It's there's been people living there for literally thousands of years. The name itself actually come from, you know, our wonderful Indigenous people, and it meant place of springs or small creek. And because if anyone knows around that area, there's an abundance of waterways and creeks and hollows, and the traditional owners of the area, they lived in that area because it was heaps of food. Like, there were wallabies and animals using the creeks and the rivers, you know, and they hunted and gathered along these really quite fertile, you know, these waterways. And I mean, I'm sure many locals know the wonderful, you know, iconic Eight Mile Plains, you know, the Cobb and Co. Hotel connected with the Cobb and Co, the Glen Hotel.
1: Yep.
14: And then, of course, it was built there on one of the permanent water sources and serviced by Cobb and Co coaches. So the very earliest Europeans were attracted to the area for that water as well. So such a fascinating part of Brisbane.
1: It is, and Currabee has had a big change. I live not too far from the area, so you say five, I say more like 30 years, big changes. As I said, 30 years ago, I'm looking at it from a political prism, there was like 200 votes at Currabee State School. Now there's more like about 15,000. I mean, it's huge. In fact, if memory serves me correctly, it's actually now the biggest polling booth. So if it's not, it's one of the biggest polling booths in my old federal electorate. It's just huge.
14: Huge.
1: And so suburbia's filled in. Now, of course, Beenleigh Road, just to put some context around that, Beenleigh Road was really one of the major roads, well, to Beenleigh and obviously the Gold Coast back in the day before the M1 was there. Travelling through Currabee in those days, it really was a whistle stop. The rail line's been there since the 1870s, I guess. So the intrusion on what was Currabee back in the dream time, it's been happening for a long time.
14: Oh, it sure has. That that little group of shops that were right near Currabee Station, they're all just about gone now.
1: They've all been demolished in recent weeks, actually.
14: Yeah, and they were really amazing. And this little tiny, it was like the last stop before you pressed on. If we go back to like the 1920s, 30s, it was the last sort of place where people could get a drink and stock up before they made the long drive to Beenleigh. And, you know, it was, as you said, it was Beenleigh Road. It was a major thoroughfare. And it was the only way to what was long ago called the South Coast, not the Gold Coast, but the South Coast. And it was one of the, before the M1, it passed, when you left Currabee, you sort of started to pass through, in some places, really thick, dense forest and open farmland. But, you know, it was the last kind of, it was like the edge of Brisbane.
1: Okay, so the suburb actually is, I did not know this, so I want to hear this story. It was put on the map by a very special royal visit. What's the story there, Jack?
14: Well, back in the late 1920s, in 1927, the Duke and Duchess of York, a different version than we've had in recent years.
1: They came
14: to Australia to sort of, you know, as representatives of king and country, and came to Australia to open our new Parliament House in Canberra. And they toured Brisbane. They visited different tourist attractions. They went up the top of Mount Coober.

0: Elizabeth. So you're telling me that the future King George VI bought pipe tobacco at Curraby. Why isn't there a major monument to this, Jack Sim?
1: Oh, I know. Locals used to, apparently, it was a real talking point. The king bought his pipe tobacco there, as well known at Curraby. It was a really important thing to locals,
0: Well, I'm now puffing out my chest. I'm very excited because I've been around Curraby a long time and understand. I did not know that story, so I love it. I just absolutely love it. But isn't this the point? We lose our history. We lose the capacity to tell these stories. And even that historical local house, what was it called? Roseville. There's quite a tragic story there, isn't there?
1: Yeah, 2020, that was absolutely terrible. As you drive along Beenleigh Road, just before you got to those Curraby shops, there was a beautiful, very simple, but quite beautiful little house called Roseville. And it was built around 1915, and it was flanked by two big trees. And it was up high on the hill, sort of overlooking Beenleigh Road. And everyone on the south side knew it, but sadly some vandals got in and set the house alight, and it was completely destroyed. Even the trees were so badly damaged that they had to be cut down. The developers of a housing estate just behind where the house was, they put up a plaque and a memorial garden there. But that was one of the big losses in our area, the loss of that home.
0: So, as you said, those shops used to be near the Curraby Railway Station. If you ever head down the Gold Coast, not hard to see where they once were. They've all been wiped over because there's finally a long overdue overpass of the Curraby Level Crossing that's taking place. It's only one lane in each direction, but at least it's a start. But what does it mean that we're losing this history? We've lost that sense of ownership about this. I guess it's progress. Do we just put up with it?
1: Oh, look, Gary, I would really love the mayor. I mean, we've got the Olympics on the horizon. I'd love us to start to have there's lots of precincts in Brisbane that are heritage listed and, the restrictions. But to my mind, any property, commercial or residential, it's sort of over 100 years old. We've really got to step in and protect them. I mean, these are the houses that are on Bluey. These are our character homes. And a lot of them date to the 1920s and 30s. And despite the heritage listings, there's a heck of a lot of properties which have, by accident, not been swept up as part of those heritage sort of rules. Now, I'm absolutely against people not being able to do things with their heritage homes, but knocking them down completely, come on, it's 2026. We've got to preserve this character because what people are going to come to see is part of the Olympics.
0: Yeah, of course, the timber tin buildings, the sort of Brisbane buildings, people always acquaint that with the inner city, but in the outer suburbs, these things were real. I went to Runcorn Primary School, which was opened in 1901, our Federation year. So that was sort of the big school in the district. It's somewhat demeaned by a lot of roads around it these days, but you've got to stand up for all that heritage, Jack.
1: Yeah. There's one really wonderful shop, if I could just put in a plug, and they make the best sandwiches in Brisbane, and that's on the corner of Jackson and Beenleigh Road. It's now known as Joe's Snack Bar.
0: Yep.
1: But that shop has been trading for over 120 years in that position. A local lady I know well, when she was a little girl, Aboriginal people used to bring water pippies and wild ducks to trade at that shop for tobacco and flour. I was still living along the creek back in the 1920s that ran sort of parallel to Beenleigh Road, which is just remarkable, 100 years ago.
0: Yeah, that's Stable Swamp Creek, and you wouldn't want to eat anything out of it now. It is. It needs a bit of work. But look, I know the area very well, Jack, and it's a marvellous reminiscence, but equally it's opened my eyes a bit. I'm going to take another look at Curraby as I whiz past to head down to Underwood.
1: You won't be able to buy tobacco at the shop, though, anymore.
0: No, I don't need that. I don't need it. But the singer sounds very good, Jack. Thank you so much for that, looking around the streets of our town. It is pretty exciting. Jack Simmy knows his stuff. You got any own stories about where you live? 133-882. Thanks to Watch Smoke Alarms. That's the 4BC open line. It's 21 past 5.
2: The latest 4BC Brisbane traffic. 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
3: A westbound crash on the Logan Motorway in Heathwood has cleared. The Riverside Expressway heavy in and out of the city. Those outbound delays extend through Woolloongabba on down to Greenslopes. Pacific Motorway is on and off the brakes southbound. From

0: from Rochdale to Daisy Hill, and it's just the same northbound through Slakes Creek. Western Freeway has a stationary vehicle southbound in the left lane before Fig Tree Pocket Road, with traffic queuing back to Toowong, and a gateway's heavy northbound from Boonal to Bald Hills. With traffic every 10 minutes, I'm Jimmy Clark on 882 4BC.
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0: At 24 past 5 with Gary Hargrave, 133-882. The 4BC Open Line, thanks to Watch Smoke Alarms. After 7 o'clock tonight, the award-winning, internationally recognised Money News is on after 7 o'clock. James Willis is, of course, the host. Mate, it's great to talk with you. Happy Monday. Oh,
9: and you, Gary, look, can I just say, this is the highlight of my day.
0: Is it?
9: It is, because the way that you pump me up is unheard of. It just, I don't get that in any of the other commitments that I have throughout the day. And I come in with you and I leave feeling 10 feet tall.
0: Well, of course, and you're only 12 feet tall in reality, so you shrink a bit. But let's face it, mate, there's a lot to talk about, and yeah. I appreciate your clarity in the way you express it. And Money News does give insights into the stuff that's going on. There's a lot of anger around. I mean, what are we talking about? We're talking about auction clearance rates. You want to talk about that on the program tonight.
9: Yeah.
0: What does this really mean if they're at the lowest level since 2020? What does this really mean to you and me and everybody else?
9: Well, to be honest, I mean, it depends how much sympathy you have for people that are in the real estate industry. And to be honest, most of us do not have a whole lot of sympathy. They're all sort of complaining and saying, oh, you know, the conditions of prior are gone. The investment confidence has been whacked all at once. On the east coast of Australia, Sydney's been whacked. Melbourne's been whacked. Brisbane, just at the weekend, had its lowest preliminary auction clearance rate result for about 3 years, since April 2023. Overall, across Australia, the clearance rate was at 54.5%, the lowest level since April 2020. And, I mean, the thing is, it's the overall sale and the overall cost and the overall value of property has fallen by a few percentage points. there's a lot of spin, and there are a lot of doomsday reports, Gary, that are talking about declines of more than 10%. We've spoken to experts this afternoon that say that, look, that is all forcing people to sell quickly and try and kickstart the market. But at the same time, you've got Jim Chalmers, the Treasurer today, taking full credit for this, saying this is good for young people, it's good for young investors. Now, I agree with that to an extent, and to be honest, if this was all about property, it'd be very hard to argue against changes that make it easier for young people to get into the market. But I'm also very concerned from any of the reports I saw across the weekend, Gary, that spoke about the idea of someone buying a house, a young person buying their first home with a 5% deposit, which is the federal government's flagship policy, and suddenly, because of the market turn, being in negative equity and being in a position where their house is worth less than what they paid for it, and sort of trying to, you know, put payments down to keep ahead of that. So it's a very, very difficult situation, and I'm yet to be convinced the 5% deposit scheme will work in the way that it's intended. Of course, it's also allowed 50,000 permanent residents to buy a house here for the first time, which I don't think that was sort of what the policy was intended for. But certainly today, off the back of this clearance rate data, the Jim Chalmers and Co are taking credit for what they have done with their tax changes. But as we know, the impact is far wider.
0: And the problem with pulling a lever, because Jim Chalmers wrote his PhD about Paul Keating, he was famous for pulling the levers. Mm. Pulling the levers, sometimes a whole lot of unintended things occur. And the problem, I think you're right about that equity side of things.
9: Yeah, I mean, there's no such thing as a free lunch,
0: no.
9: Gary. And I think this idea of sort of saying, okay, well, we'll underwrite 15%, we'll get you into the market with a small deposit of 5%. In the long run, is that going to make someone? I don't know. If it means that someone is mortgaged up to their eyeballs from a young age and paying far too much for a house, well, then it certainly isn't worth it. But I mean, the difference between now and 2020 as well, Gary, is that interest rates were put down to 0.1%, record lows.
0: Yep.
9: Now, I mean, we've had three rate rises in a row. So in terms of investment confidence, I mean, who would be buying a property right now? The whole market's been spooked all at once.
0: Mind you, interest rates are still below the long, maybe very long-term average, 5-6%, whatever.
9: Yeah.
0: So they're still a slightly lower. I mean, I paid 17. I got to tell you, nearly lost the house on the back of that back in those days. Pretty awful time. So, look, the best time to buy a house was yesterday. That's just simply the reality. Auction clearance rates are not the entire picture, I don't think.
9: No.
0: But I do hope that they're not killing confidence as well as killing the price. Brisbane, I'd much rather have property in Brisbane than anywhere else, because the Olympic and the promise of that is still holding our prices up relatively well by comparison to Sydney and Melbourne.
9: Can I tell you, Gary, I spent a weekend about an hour from you on the Gold Coast, and I'm going to talk to management about building a studio somewhere along the strip.
0: So, mate, if you were an hour from where I am, you're obviously using light aircraft, because the traffic means it's really 2 hours, okay?
9: I had to be dragged back to my home base today. I wanted to stay on the Gold Coast. I love Queensland so much. Mm-hmm. We might have to work together, Gary. I'm going to have to try and get something sorted there. It's too good to leave.
0: Well, look, we'll just keep it between ourselves, just you, me, and a couple hundred thousand people listening this. All right, well, this is why we like to pump you up, mate. We're putting the case. Money News should be coming out of the money capital of Australia. That is QLD.
9: Particularly with the Olympics coming up. Come on.
0: Yeah, no, man. I'm workshopping it. James Whittles will be here after 7. Mate, you're also going to talk about the ASX closed down a little bit. It's just a tickle either way. Does it matter?
9: Look, I think investors are sort of keeping a close eye, Gary, on the fact that there's hope that maybe this is the week, finally, that the ceasefire is agreed to between Iran and the US, because the oil price has just been fluctuating so much. Yes, but down 2 points, which is nothing. 8,729 at close, the ASX 200, and the Aussie dollar still buying 71 US cents.
0: Isn't it amazing? And oil at sort of 90 American, that's $15 a barrel cheaper. I like the sound of that. I hope it keeps trending down. Either way, James will have that in his award-winning, internationally recognised program. Seriously, he does a great job. Money News with James Willis here.
9: Mate.
0: Yeah, no doubt, mate. No, just keep sending those checks. He'll be here after 7 tonight on 4BC. It's 5:30. And speaking of people doing great jobs, Georgia Condic is in our newsroom. What's the latest?
10: Good evening, Gary. A 13-year-old boy has been charged after allegedly threatening staff with a knife on the Fraser Coast. Officers attended a Maryborough service station last Thursday where the boy was arrested and charged with several offences. The latest Redbridge survey shows core support for One Nation is now at 31%, 3 points ahead of Labor and 11 in front of the Coalition. Australian universities have mostly fallen in global rankings as Chinese institutions soar. And bad news for train customers for the school holidays, with TMR announcing track closures on the Beenleigh Gold Coast lines in place from June 27 to July 19. Replacement buses will be out in place to help customers during this time. In sport, a double blow for the Maroons in the lead up to a must-win State of Origin 2. Broncos duo Pat Carrigan and Gyumet Shibasaki have been ruled out of contention due to injuries. And Gary, I'll have more news at 6.
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11: A westbound crash on the Logan Motorway in Heathwood is cleared. The Riverside Expressway heavy in and out of the city with outbound delays extending through Woolloongabba on down to Greenslope. Pacific Motorway is on and off the brakes southbound from Rudgetown to Daisy Hill. It's the same northbound through Slags Creek. The Western Freeway has a stationary vehicle southbound in the left lane before Victory Pocket Road, with traffic queuing back to Toowong. And the Gateway Motorway is heavy northbound from Boondall to Bald Hill. With traffic every 10 minutes, I'm Jimmy Clark on 882 4BC.
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0: 25 to 6. Coming up in a moment, I'll give you an update on things that are happening with trains. Yeah. There's more shutdowns. Of course there is. Queensland Rail fail just keeps going. I'll give you all the latest coming up in a moment.
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0: Let's talk to Adam Hawes. Sports Today on 4BC from 6 o'clock tonight. Bad news for the Broncos. Two stars and two injuries, but we've still got the baby Broncos. They seem to win pretty well, Adam.
1: Well, they'll need to start winning pretty soon. So Carrigan and Shibasaki have both picked up injuries in that shock loss to the Dragons, Gary. So they're going to be out for a few weeks at least, which puts them out of State of Origin 2 as well for the Maroons. So, look, you can't get too down because the Broncos were in exactly the same position this time last year before they went on their premiership winning run, but they certainly needed an injection of something because they were very flat yesterday. So we'll talk about that. We've got Val Holmes coming on, a proud Queenslander.
0: Gee, he did well.
1: He did well. That was his best game of the year.
0: Yeah, and boy, did it make a difference. You know, I think what the Broncos got was an injection of Madge right where they didn't want it.
1: On the sideline.
0: A bit of sort of grotting motions and so forth. It's pretty interesting stuff. The Socceroos have named a squad for the World Cup. Tell me more.
1: Yeah, they've trimmed it back to 26 players, which meant four had to be sent home to Australia, which is always a tough call. Tony Popovich says, though, that even though we have 17 players who have never played in the World Cup, do not underestimate us. These kids are good and they are ready to go. So he's talking tough, Popper.
0: Now, you realise that Australia won the International Walking Football Championships held in Brisbane over the weekend. I know that's part of the big sports news. I mean, the World Cup soccer squad, they're under pressure. The Walkeroos won.
1: Can you run that past me again?
0: Yeah, the walking football, mate.
1: So you can't run, obviously.
0: No, you can't. They've been running it for years or walking it for years. Yeah, that's been the joke all weekend, but it's true. Meanwhile, a Medicab has run over a player on the way off the field. Why not?
1: It's a Medicab mishap. Yeah, I've never seen anything like this. For the Medicab went on, got a player who was injured, was driving off, and then ran over one of his teammates.
0: Yeah, Death Race 2000.
1: He went down with a sore hip. Thankfully, it wasn't too serious. He was able to play on, but it was quite comical.
0: Now,
1: that was in Ecuador.
0: Yeah, why not? That'll teach him. Now, in more football news, North London, absolute chaos yesterday. A million English Premier League soccer fans flooded the streets to celebrate Arsenal's first title in 22 years. I understand Prince William was in the middle of it all. Now, these Arsenal's people, they know what it's like to feel on top at the moment, but in some cases, quite literally. Look, some idiots ended up needing the help of this guy. Have a listen. He's always on the scene, fireman Sam. Mate, forget the Medicab. The firefighters were actually forced to rescue 75 separate fans who managed to get themselves stuck in rooftops, bus stops, don't know how they did that, and trees. And they were keen to get a view of the team and the trophy passing by on an open-top bus, and they managed to get to a vantage point, but they couldn't get back down. How stupid are these people?
1: I thought I saw Spider-Man up in some scaffolding. That was disappointing here to get rescued, because you'd think Spider-Man had get out of that situation.
0: Yeah, of course. Anyway, the local police made 16 arrests for drug offences and fighting. I think that's probably down on previous
1: years. What a way to celebrate.
0: Indeed it is. All right, all happening Sports Today with Adam Hawes after 6 tonight here at 4BC. At 21 minutes to 6, and now it's time, a bit late, but I'm going to give you the update anyway. The 4BC drive-by, brief moment of the show where I get to vent about a couple of things I've come across today. The sound of an excavator, but they have moved in on Victoria Park to begin work on Brisbane's Olympic Stadium, and today marks the handover of the park to the Games Independent Infrastructure and Coordination Authority, GICA. Speaking at a media conference this morning, the Premier said everyone has a right to protest, but from midnight this morning it became a construction site and it wouldn't be safe for them or the workers. And of course on Friday, remember that, the protesters at the Gouri Camp Embassy were evicted. Protests occurred over the weekend. Members of the Save Victoria Park called for the parklands and green space to be preserved. The Federal Environment Minister's Department is considering applications for declarations to protect an area of the park under the Aboriginal and Torres Strait Islander Heritage Protection Act. But on Sunday, that minister, Queensland Senator Murray Watt, rejected two cultural heritage protection applications relating to early works at the park. Now, the GICA Chief Executive Simon Crooks says immediate work will involve decommissioning existing services underground in the park with a lot more test pitting still to happen. They're going to drill a whole lot of stuff, drill, baby, drill. It's not exactly what we thought. If they find oil, does that mean the Olympics are off? Anyway, excavations will start shortly afterwards. That least in the Olympics, yeah, it would be paid for. A few more train issues in Brisbane today. Trains across Brisbane were running at up to half an hour late this morning. There'd been a... Who would have thought? A signalling issue in the city's inner northwest. It was the Ipswich and Springfield lines. They were the most impacted. Other lines were feeling some knock-on effects. Elsewhere on the Ipswich and Springfield lines, a vehicle struck a train bridge at Chelmer, causing trains to run express from Turinga to Roma Street, but seemingly no further. Trains were already running on a reduced schedule. Queensland Rail are stuck in negotiations with unions over fresh pay and conditions, the deal they're trying to strike. I still say, Brent Mickleberg, the Minister for Transport, Main Roads, sack about 100 people in Queensland Rail management until you find somebody, the one who can actually strike the deal. And then just to even it up, sack 100 of people who are striking. I think that's fair. It's balanced. It's reasonable. It shows leadership. But the minister, he seems to have become sheepish. Has anybody seen Brent Mickleberg recently? Let me know, 133-882. This is more of a flyby than a drive-by. Flight attendants are reported needing to wear no touching badges due to passengers touching them. It's a report in the Washington Post and says that cabin crew in America have described being poked, pinched and grabbed on almost every flight. What is this, the 70s? What is going on here? American flight attendant Michelle Montez and colleagues Joshua Boyd and Darian Foy said they've experienced getting poked in the arm, the side and the rear. Anyway, flight attendants say passengers trying to get their attention should speak or wave or, if necessary, use the call button. Poking and prodding should not happen at 40,000 feet, it is written. It's an extraordinary story. I can't believe that. 133-882, thanks to Watch Smoke Alarms, 18 to 6.
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11: The Pacific Motorway has a southbound crash in Shaler Park with heavy delays back to Rochdale South. The Riverside Expressway, heavy in and out of the city. Those outbound delays extending through to Woolloongabba and on down to Greenslopes. The Western Freeway has a stationary vehicle southbound in the left lane before Fig Tree Pocket Road. Traffic is queuing back to Toowong. And the Gateway is under speed northbound from Boondall to Bald Hills with a heavy patch through Bracken Ridge. For traffic every 10 minutes, I'm Jimmy Clark on 882 4BC.
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0: It's the Mega Round in celebration of Queensland Day this Saturday, and the Broncos, of course, playing the Titans at Suncorp Stadium, and I have a double pass to give away. If you want to head off to the game, call now 133 882. 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And you must have a Ticketmaster account to redeem your ticket. 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Hopefully the M1 Derby works the right way anyway. Kick off Saturday, 7:30, and 4BC, of course, proud to be a partner of the mighty Brisbane Broncos.
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0: Yeah, winter is here, 1st of June, and of course, sunny, light winds is the forecast right across southeast Queensland. If you want winter, stand in the shade. That's the rule of thumb if you're new to southeast Queensland. High of 24, beautiful in the sunshine, and a low of 10 overnight. Great sleeping weather. The Doona's not quite out yet. Not quite out. How about you at your place? Logan, much the same story, 23, and a low of 9, and for Ipswich, definitely coming up to a 2.5 dog night. No, make it a 3 dog night because you don't want a half a dog. That's unfair. A high of 24 for Ipswich, a low of 7 overnight. Redlands, 23 and 10. For the Gold Coast, the wind's going to have a bit of north to northwesterly in there, apparently, at a high of 23 and a low of 9. That's cool for the Gold Coast. Sunshine Coast and light winds becoming northwesterly in the middle of the day, then light in the early afternoon, a high of 24 and a low of 8 degrees. A few little comments coming through. Robert said, Gary, I love that story earlier from Dean. Dean, he said, I love the show. He said, I love that comment from Dean. He said, the grass only looks greener on the other side because it grows over other people's sewage. See, that's good. I like a little bit of gardening. Hoo-ha here. John at Cooperoo, I love the memories. John, he said, I remember when poking someone on a plane was not allowed till the plane reached a mile high. See, that's funny. That is funny. I've only got a frequent flyer number. Have we got somebody to give the competition prize to? It is Denise at Flagstone. Well done, Denise. You have got through. Are you happy?
6: Absolutely ecstatic. It's wonderful.
0: Well done to you. So you're going to go along, see the Broncos Saturday night. It's going to be cool. Take a jumper, I think. But let's face it, who are you taking along?
6: I'm going to take my grandson because he is such a fan and he will enjoy it very much.
0: Well, that's fantastic. Well, make sure your grandson looks after you and you enjoy yourself. But congratulations. You'll have to see the Broncos take on the Titans Saturday night at Suncorp. And we reckon the Broncos... Oh, I don't even want to say it after last week. What do you reckon? We can do it?
6: Well, I'd like to think for my grandson's sake that they can have a terrific game and win.
0: Yeah, that's what we like to hear. That's good. So let's go Broncos. Well done to you, Denise at Flagstone. She is our competition winner. That is fantastic news for her. Now, we're keeping a very close eye on the political shake-up today involving a household name. It concerns, of course, Pauline Hanson and her One Nation Party. Now, Pauline and I were both elected to the Australian Parliament on the same day, 2nd of March 1996. She left the Parliament and has been back now since, 2016. Her party right now is absolutely surging in recent opinion polls. And she says she's actively considering moving from the Senate, where she's in a fixed six-year term, to fancy her chance for a run in the People's House, the lower house, the House of Representatives, where governments are formed. Currently, the Labor Party has, what, 94 seats? 94 seats. Pauline Hanson is targeting at least one of those, I believe. And she was, in recent days, spending a lot of time in Wide Bay, held by a great Member of Parliament, Lou O'Brien. And he is a good Member of Parliament. He's one of the good ones. But what seat would she contest? She lives, as I understand it, in the seat of Wright, currently held by the Liberal Party. Would she contest that seat? Others are saying she's got a weather eye on anything from Groom to Maranoa, which is David Littleproud's seat. And I'm not sure David Littleproud will be the candidate next time around. So it is going to be very, very interesting to see what happens. Now, even if you're not a political junkie, our system of government dictates a prime minister has to be a member of the House of Representatives. We've had one prime minister who wasn't. His name was John Grey Gorton. He was a senator for Victoria. And he took the seat of Higgins, which had been held by Harold Holt, who went for a swim and never came back. And Gorton became Prime Minister after Harold Holt died suddenly, unexpectedly. When was that? 1967. And so Gorton took over the seat of Higgins, Holt's seat, understandably, because the seat was vacant. And so, but for a little while, he was Prime Minister from the Senate. But a Prime Minister has to sit in the House of Representatives. It's a huge change of gears for Pauline Hanson if she was to run for a House seat. Again, she tried a hand in the seat of Blair in 98 when it was created. She lived in Blair. I think Wright is the seat she might contest, or possibly Blair. There is a redistribution of federal seats taking place right now. A redistribution means that there will be potentially an additional seat created in Queensland, but certainly the current boundaries will be adjusted. So Wright might lose a little bit to Blair. Blair might lose a bit to Wright. I don't know. But Wright, as a seat, starts on Mount Tambourine and ends up basically at Gatton. So it's a pretty big chunk of southeast Queensland. As I said, Pauline Hanson, to the best of my knowledge, lives in that seat. Anyway, she reckons she has exactly what it takes to do the top job. And frankly, many would say she couldn't be worse than the incumbent. But she says she wouldn't knock the opportunity back if it came up. But of course, all of these things are really important to realise that it's not just one person, although the figurehead at the front is critically important. And that's why, with all these huge electoral swings going on in the polls right now, no election on the horizon, although one might be called in about a year or so from now, it certainly proves One Nation are becoming a bit of a real force to be reckoned with at the expense of both Labor and Liberal. Now, 4BC Breakfast this morning with Dean and Sophie ran a coffee poll, and the numbers are incredibly close. So people are quite split on the sort of raw discussion. I don't know what you think. If you want to let us know, on the 4BC Facebook page right now, 68% are in favour of Prime Minister Pauline, as opposed to 31% against. That's where it's at. Can we come up with an ultimate snapshot to help the 4BC Breakfast, Dean and Sophie coffee poll that's been taking place since this morning? On Instagram, interestingly, the story is completely different. 65% don't want her to lead the country. So is it a case that 4BC listeners are more on Facebook than Insta, both run by Meta? Who knows? If you'd like to back Pauline Hanson to lead the country as Prime Minister, let us know your thoughts, 133 882. Of course, you can text your vote through always, 0499 880 882. Let us know. But equally, you can go to the 4BC Facebook page and vote on the poll. It is the bean poll. It's a little coffee poll that's being taken. It's pretty interesting to have a look at. Happy to see what you think. 133 882. Thanks to Watch Smoke Alarms. David Cannon Hill says, "If, as the polls suggest, One Nation win, I dread to think what that ragtag ministry would look like." Well, I don't know, Dave. You name me any more candidates other than Pauline Hanson and Barnaby Joyce? They're the only declared two that I'm aware of. But she's confident she can pull it all together. But can you name me any more than five or six ministers in the Australian Parliament. It's always interesting. So it's easy to throw the shots, and I understand where you're coming from, Dave. But it's up to Pauline Hanson to prove, isn't it? I've got to tell you, when I first entered federal parliament 30 years ago, Anthony Albanese was elected that same day as Pauline and myself. They're all still there. I'm not, but that's okay. Nobody thought Anthony Albanese would ever amount to much either. Maybe they were right. He's just the Prime Minister after all. 1-3-882. Thanks to Watch Smoke Alarms 4 to 6.
7: 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Got something you want to say? You're in the right place. 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
11: The Pacific Motorway has a southbound crash in Shaler Park. Heavy delays back to Rochdale, while northbound it's heavy through Slacks Creek. The Riverside Expressway is heavy inbound. It's easing now outbound towards the Captain Cook Bridge, with the Pacific Motorway also heavy then through Woolloongabba. The Western Freeway has a stationary vehicle southbound in the left lane before Fig Tree Pocket Road, with traffic queuing back to Toowong. And the Gateway heavy northbound through Brackenridge, easing then through Bald Hills. With traffic every 10 minutes, I'm Jimmy Clark on 882 4BC.
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0: Nine News is coming up in just a few moments' time. Joel Dry joins us now. What's the latest? What's happening in tonight's bulletin?
12: Well, Gary, the big Olympics build is finally underway. Victoria Park is closed. Machinery is rolled in after a sod-turning ceremony this morning. Protesters losing their last bid to halt construction work on the new Olympic Stadium. Also tonight, we have some breaking news on the arrest of a 13-year-old boy on terrorism-related charges. There's been plenty of reaction to the shock poll win that shows One Nation could dominate the next election. The Coalition clearly worried, but so too are the Labor Party. They are rolling out new ads in an effort to try to stem the loss of votes towards Pauline Hanson. Plus, a major fire at a large southeast childcare centre has dozens of families without care. The mother of Peter Falconio, the British backpacker who was murdered in the outback 25 years ago, she's given a rare interview and she's asking Australians for help. A new figure's released on the southeast housing market, and it's still very tough reading for people trying to enter the market. The Socceroos announced their World Cup squad ahead of the big tournament. And we've got some vision that will make all anglers smile. A fisherman in central Queensland scores the catch of a lifetime.
0: But what about the one that got away, Joel? That's what I want to see.
12: Well, this one did get away because he had to throw it back, but it's still a good catch nonetheless.
0: If it's on film, it'll be on Nine News tonight. Well done, mate. Coming up in just a few moments from now. Thanks, Joel Dry.
12: See you soon.
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0: At mid to six, Adam Halls has Sports Today after six tonight. Nick at Thornland said, you know, may I please ask if the Liberals' popularity has plummeted, should Pauline Hanson's One Nation be the next two-party preferred through to 2028? Well, I don't know. In the election counting, you're right, they normally say is it Labor or Liberal, and everybody else feeds into that with preferences. Your point, Nick, is a good one, but I guess we will see as we go forward over the years to come. Meanwhile, Dee at Ipswich says, it's Pauline all the way. That's what Dee says. A lot of other views on breakfast tomorrow.
7: Caboolture, Carina, Coopers Plains, Capalabar. 4BC is Brisbane. News.
1: It's 6 o'clock. Good evening. I'm Georgia Kondek. A 13-year-old Fraser Coast boy has been remanded in custody after being charged with violent extremist material offences. Georgina Winter reports.
2: The investigation began last Thursday when Maryborough police arrested the youth for allegedly threatening a service station employee with a large knife. Police say the boy told them he'd wanted to kill people for months. A subsequent search of his home uncovered electronic devices revealing an alleged plan to kill children at a local school. The court heard today the boy was inspired by school shooters and had purchased identical clothing worn by past offenders. Authorities say it is too early to determine a political or religious motive, and the incident is not currently being treated as a terrorism act. The boy will reappear in children's court on Friday. Georgina Winter reporting.
1: The federal government says it is not concerned by a drop in polling following the release of the budget. The latest Redbridge survey has Labor's primary vote sitting at 28%, 3 points behind One Nation. The budget has faced intense backlash from the business community, while voters in some focus groups have labelled it confusing. The federal government claims a reduction in auction clearance rates is a good thing for first home buyers. Labor is seeking to link the capital gains tax discount to inflation and limit negative gearing concessions to new builds. The proposal is believed to apply to rolling clearance rates dipping to well below 50%. Treasurer Jim Chalmers says it is a positive if the market is becoming fairer for young people.
8: If we are making it easier for first home buyers to get a fair crack at auctions, then that's a good thing. We've only seen the preliminary numbers for Saturday. Some of those preliminary numbers have come up a bit. In other markets, they've gone down a bit. We'll see the final numbers in due course.
1: The Premier is confident the long-awaited stadium for the Brisbane Olympics will be built in time. Construction on the 63,000-seat venue began with just over 6 years to go until the major event. David Crisafulli says it is a race against time.
15: But I have every faith that we can get it done, and that's why we implemented the plan, that's why we've stepped out what success looks like, and it's for every venue across the state. And I want Queenslanders to know that this can be our moment to shine.
1: And the federal government is not currently considering any travel restrictions from African countries at the centre of an Ebola outbreak. To finance, the All Ords have closed up 5 points at 8,970 and $1 Australian buying 71.9 US cents.
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1: Socceroos coach Tony Pogovic is warning against writing off his youth or World Cup squad. 17 players are yet to play at a World Cup, including 18-year-old Luke Harrington. But Pogovic insists they are ready to perform on the big stage.
16: So I think we've shown that we're not afraid to play the youngsters. Will they be better in 4 and 8 years? Without a doubt. But that's not to say they're not good enough now. If they weren't, I wouldn't play them and I wouldn't have him in the squad. So I don't need anyone to dampen the expectation.
1: Cowboys coach Todd Payton warned his side can't afford another passive performance like Sunday's loss to the Raiders. North Queensland was smashed in the early minutes, with Canberra building a 14-point lead that held to full time. And Rugby Australia is celebrating a rare double on the World Sevens Series after taking out both the men's and women's titles in Spain overnight. It is the first time both Aussie teams have shared gold since 2018. That's the latest news and sport.
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11: The Pacific Motorway has a southbound crash in Shaler Park with delays back to Rochdale, while northbound it's slow going through Slakes Creek. Riverside Expressway, heavy inbound but easing now outbound towards the Capricorn Bridge, with the Pacific Motorway heavy once more through Woolloongabba. The Gateway has a heavy patch northbound through Breckenridge, easing then towards Bald Hills. And the Western Freeway is a car park outbound with traffic queuing from Indooroopilly down to Fig Tree Pocket. With traffic every 10 minutes, I'm Jimmy Clark on 882 4BC.
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1: Clear across Brisbane this evening with light winds and getting down to 10 degrees overnight. A sunny, windy day tomorrow, reaching a top of 24 degrees in the city, the same in Ipswich and on the Bayside. More sunshine for Wednesday with a top of 25 degrees and sunny on Thursday, a top of 22. On Moreton Bay, west to northwesterly winds below 10 knots, seas below half a metre. Right now it's 15 degrees at Daisy Hill. I'm Georgia Kondek. More news at 7 on 4BC.
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25: Hope you all had a fantastic weekend. Mark Geyer will be along shortly as co-host. He's all rugged up for day one of winter. Now, I know who did have a fantastic weekend. It was the St. George Illawarra Dragons. Their 295-day wait for victory has come to an end. After 15 straight losses dating back to last year, they are off the mark finally for 2026 with a gripping 30-26 win over the Broncos yesterday. One of their best, Valentine Holmes. Two tries, he burst back to form. We'll have a chat to Val shortly, and we'd love to hear from you as well. This Monday evening, 131873 is the number, or you can get us with a text 0460 873 873, or through the websites with an email to 2GB or 4BC. A double blow for the Maroons in the lead up to their must-win State of Origin 2. Broncos duo Pat Carrigan and Gamet Shibasaki have both been ruled out of contention due to injuries they suffered in that shock loss to the Dragons. We'll talk more about that later. Plus, Lachie Galvin getting booed with every touch by Tigers fans. And who's your early contender for Coach of the Year? I've got one. I think he's a runaway winner. Socceroos coach Tony Popovich has announced his 26-man squad for the FIFA World Cup. It's getting real now, not far at all. Christian Volpato gets a start after his late switch of allegiance from Italy. Matt Ryan and Matt Leckie, they have been named for a fourth World Cup. There are 17 World Cup debutants. Let us know what you think of the squad. 131873 is the number. 0460 873 873 is the text line. Heartbreak, though. Well, it's great for the players playing. He did have to cut four players, Tony Popovich. So Martin Boyle, Brandon Borrello, Kai Rowles and Joe Gauchi are the unlucky ones to miss out. Gee, that would be a tough, tough conversation to have. They had a bit of a dull 1-0 loss to Mexico in a warm-up game yesterday in California, but 79,000 fans on hand at the Rose Bowl. So that would have given the boys a taste of what to expect in the days to come. Also coming up tonight, we've got the Bryden's Lawyers Judiciary Report, the Jack of All Trades Competition Update, and the Lowe's Ledger Recap. Not pretty reading for yours truly. We'll just skim through that one. Congratulations to our two Rugby Sevens teams, the men and women both taking out the World Championships, or the Grand Finals overnight in Spain. Fantastic stuff. They are in Spain, so the sangria will be flowing. Get me over there, quick smart. Adam Hawes with you this Monday, the 1st of June. Welcome to Sports Today.

0: That's one bottle between two. Like, that's a glass. That's two glasses.
1: Yeah. It's not like your Peachtree days. Well, is that what the place is called? Peachtree?
0: Pioneer, Peachtree, whatever. Yeah. Any pub in Penrith starting with P.
1: One more before we get to a break, but keep them coming. Ken has called in from the Blue Mountains. G'day, Ken.
2: G'day, mate. How are you?
1: We're good, mate. Who's your nomination for a fireside chat?
2: Bit chilly up here. Yeah, mate, I'd love to sat around and had a good talk with the late, great Keith Miller.
0: Oh, wow. Oh,
1: what a cricket, cricketing great, Keith Miller, yeah.
0: The playboy of cricket. Yeah. He'd have some stories, wouldn't he?
2: Especially those tours in the 48s, 49s, Princess Margaret's and all that thing.
0: Yes, that's it, Kenny. Good nomination, buddy.
1: Yeah, that sounds juicy. Yeah, I wouldn't mind being in that chat. Thank you, Ken, for that one. We have to get to a break, but keep those calls coming. 131873 for your chance to win the two family passes.
0: Warney be good.
1: Oh, yeah.
0: Warney, all the cricketers, like Merv Hughes, yeah. David Boone.
1: Boone.
0: You need more than one bottle of Boonie.
1: But Boonie's pretty quiet.
0: You give me another glass of that.
1: All right, we're going to be back straight after this.
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4: The Western Freeway is a little slow southbound through Indooroopilly, but otherwise it's quiet on the majors now. The Gateway Motorway delay-free both ways from Bald Hills to Stretton. The Riverside Expressway and Inner City Bypass trouble-free in and out of the city. It's the same on the Centenary Highway. Logan and Ipswich motorways are fine for your east-west trips. Pacific Motorway moving to speed north-south, and it's a good run to either coast on the M1 and Bruce Highway. With traffic every 10 minutes, I'm Jimmy Clark on 882 4BC.

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1: Tonight on Birds of the World. While Gavin blissfully sleeps, this incredible bird, the ANZ Falcon, is on high alert. Yes, his ANZ Falcon watches 24/7, constantly on the lookout for fraud. So should a fraudster use Gavin's card details while he snores, his ANZ Falcon will swoop in. ANZ Fraud Protection. 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
10: 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With over 50 years of experience, they are the lawyers you need on your side.
11: Yeah, nothing too exciting for our Bryden's Lawyers Judiciary Report. Both the Couchman boys picked up a fine, Toby for a shoulder charge and Ryan for a dangerous contact, not facing suspension. Satili Tupanua, $3,000 fine or two matches if he chooses to fight that, which he won't. That's for a shoulder charge in that game against the Tigers. I've got to give him a rap. Satili Tupanua, I thought he was enormous in a losing team for the Dogs.
12: Yeah, he was their best wild mile. Yeah.
11: So destructive. Yeah. Tigers couldn't handle him.
12: Yep.
11: So good.
12: Runs so hard. Runs with a lot of vigour.
11: Sure does. Sure does. We're going to go to the open line, MG, because there's a stack of nominations for who you'd love to have a fireside chat with. We've just hit winter. Who would you love to have a glass of red with? We've got two family passes up for grabs to the Rabbitohs Seagulls game. Peter has called in from Strathfield. G'day, Peter.
13: Hey, mate. How are you?
11: We're going good, mate. Who's your choice?
13: Good. Well, I reckon, without a doubt, have to be MG and Wally Lewis.
11: You reckon you can arrange that, MG?
13: And Horsey, I reckon Levy would have to be there as backup.
11: Yep. Yeah, Levy would do that for sure.
13: Referee.
11: Where's Pete? He's an old referee, actually, Mark Levy.
12: Where does Pete live again?
11: He's at Strathfield.
12: Strathfield. You've got a nice little back patio that we can come on, Pete. Me and Wally come to your house for a fire and a red wine.
13: Mate, I've got better than that. I've got a small farm down at Taylor's Flat, and you're more than welcome anytime.
12: All right, mate. Lock it in. Pete.
11: Good on you, Pete. You're definitely on target for the ticket. Steve from Milpera, my old mate, Eels for Life. He's on the line. G'day, Steve.
14: Eels for Life, brother. As my most passionate rugby league, but here's a little left fielder for you. My other passion is motorsport. I would love to sit down with Peter Brock and Alan Moffat.
12: Oh, wow.
14: That would be a hell of a conversation.
11: Old rivals.
12: Yeah.
11: Mm.
12: They were top of their tree when I first started, you know, watching Mount Panorama, and they, the duels those two had, my goodness, how good was it?
11: Yeah. Good one, Steve. That's a great nomination. Now we've got Gary from Boondall on the line. G'day, Gary.
15: Yeah, how are you, MG, Adam?
12: Hey, Gaz.
15: Hey, this sounds like a bit of a suck. The other fella just stole my thunder. I'm going to go for MG. Probably wouldn't be having red, though. We'll have a beer.
12: Yep.
15: I grew up watching MG play footy, and I reckon he'd have a few stories to tell.
11: What story would you want to hear first, you reckon, from MG?
15: Him and Wally, probably.
11: Yeah.
12: Yep, I would tell that, and I would tell you a lot more, Gary, after the... The amber fluid flu, baby.
11: Thank you, Gary, for that one. Excellent call. Boyd is on the line from Brisbane. G'day, Boyd.
16: G'day, mate.
12: Good name, Boyd. Love that name.
11: Boyd from Brizzy.
12: Boyd Cordner. Yeah. Mm.
11: What do you got? Who's your nomination?
16: My nomination would be the best boxer puncher in history, the incomparable Sugar Ray Robinson.
12: Oy, wow. Sugar Ray Robinson.
16: Now, how can you beat that?
12: You can't, mate.
16: You can't. 201 fights and 109 knockouts, and only got beat 19 times, and a dozen of them losses came after he turned 40, and he went from 1943 to 1951 and had 91 fights before he got beat.
12: Wow. Boyd, what's the first question you would ask Sugar Ray if you were next to him at a fireplace?
16: Who hit him the hardest?
12: Yeah.
11: Yeah.
12: I always want, that's what, I'd always like to know that with boxers.
11: I'd say, what do you think of the movie Rocky?
12: Adrian cut me. Mickey cut me.
16: Well, I don't think I'd be too worried about fictitious movies.
12: That's right, Boydie.
11: Good on you, Boyd. Great call, mate. Thank you so much.
12: Come on, mate.
11: Hopefully he didn't get a, you know, get a bit punchy, you know.
12: A bit uppercut.
11: Yeah, after a couple.
12: Yeah.
11: Alan's on the line from Rouse Hill. G'day, Al.
17: Hi, fellas. How you going?
12: Good, Al.
11: Going good, mate.
17: Totally out of left field. With behind every man or behind every successful man is a successful woman. With what's happening at the Penrith there, the family club, Ivan's decision to leave. I'd like to think about a fireside chat with Ivan and his wife.
12: Okay.
11: Beck.
12: Beck, yeah.
11: Yeah, good call. You might get a few more stories. Oh. Ivan could be a bit guarded. So, yeah, Mrs. Cleary could open up a little with some stories.
12: Yeah, they're both great people, so they'd be, you know, they'd love a nice glass of red, I reckon.
11: And that's clever from Al.
12: Yeah.
11: Good choice. Well done, Al. Thank you for that call. What do we got here in terms of the text line? Someone says Steve Carline, the traffic reporter. I'm not sure if that's...
12: Steve Carline, 2GB.
11: He'd give you a good traffic update. Carl says, I'd like to sit down with John McEnroe. You see him blow up and only fill half his wine glass.
12: He was my favourite tennis player growing up.
11: Yeah.
12: Maybe something to do with volatility, I don't know.
11: You two are like from the same cloth.
12: Kind of like blood brothers.
11: Mm. Glenn says, hi, boys, I'd like to have a fireside chat with Doug Walters and Gary Gilmore.
12: Oh,
11: two legends from the 70s
12: there. Now we're talking.
11: This one, hang on, this is a footy one. Tony says, MG, what do you think of the current charge down? Has the game gotten woke and overreact over player safety?
12: I thought that was a try every day of the week. And so did Benji Marshall.
11: He hit his leg.
12: He hit the ball first. The ball first.
11: It's no different to what happened in the semi-final last year. Raiders.
12: We've got to have a feel for the game. And that was a fair try to the Bulldogs.
11: But the bunker has adjudicated the rules.
12: Oh, you're talking about the bunker now.
11: Well, they've gone.
12: The bunker who tells the referee what to do. And then the referee says, nah, see ya, mate.
11: But it's in black and white in the rule book.
12: Oh, mate, I don't want to get an argument over you with this, honestly. We're having such fun with the fireplace and the red wine. Now you want to get all technical on me? Come on.
11: You're not coming to my fireside chat.
12: No, why would I? Because all you want to talk about is disruptors and crap.
11: Yeah. Anyway, we're going to get to a break. We've got Val Holmes standing by. He'd be good at the fireside chat.
12: He'd be real good.
11: Yeah. Real good player. Okay, quick break. We would love to hear from you. 131-873 is the number, or you can text 0460-873-873.
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19: 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Logan and Ipswich Motorways fine for your east-west trips. Pacific Motorway moving to speed north-south. and it's a good run to either coast on the M1 and the Bruce Highway. With traffic every 10 minutes, I'm Jimmy Clark on 882 4BC.
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1: 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While Gavin blissfully sleeps, this incredible bird, the ANZ Falcon, is on high alert. Yes, his ANZ Falcon watches 24/7, constantly on the lookout for fraud. 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
11: Well, as we mentioned off the top of the show, the Dragons are all smiles once again after notching their first win of the season. One of the stars of their 30-26 win over the Broncos was centre Valentine Holmes, and I'm glad to say he joins me on the line now. Hey, Val, Adam Hawes at MG with you. Welcome to the show and congratulations on the win.
27: Hey, guys. Thank you. Thanks for having me. Yeah, it was a much-needed win and good to get the monkey off the back.
11: Were you getting a bit nervous at the end there? The Broncos flew home with three late tries.
27: Yeah, I was kind of getting nervous. It reminded me of last year. I think we won it in the dying 10 seconds as well when we tackled Reno and he dropped the ball. So kind of brought back a bit of memories from that. But I think we kind of did well in the first 60 minutes to lay on some points and make it hard for them to come back.
12: Val, talk us through a bit how mentally draining it is when you're going through such a down patch in NRL. I mean, we keep hearing the coaches saying, you know, the boys are training great and they're up, and sometimes it just doesn't work in the game. And yesterday it clicked, and it looked like that all the hard work you've been putting in the last couple of months come to fruition.
27: Yeah, definitely. It's one thing that I have been mentioning when I have been doing media is the boys are still rocking up, you know, every day, like wanting to learn and wanting to get better. Obviously, we don't want to be in the situation we've been in. It's, you know, it's embarrassing for not only ourselves, our club, our fans, and just for, you know, the competitors, and we want to win. And we've got people like Garpo, Cookie, you know, who lead that every week. So, but I think it all started from when versus Knights a few weeks back. We know they're playing some good footy, and we kind of matched it with them for a little bit, and then gone into the Penrith game, you know, at halftime, it could have been 12-6, but it was 12-0. And to stand up to them when they were going really good at that time of the year as well, it's it just gave us confidence week in, week out. And obviously, Warriors the other week as well, we kind of played probably 30, 40 minutes good against them. But one thing this week that worked for us, I think everything we said that we were going to do, so our edges had, we all had like goals as edges and middles and spine that we wanted to do. And I felt like that's exactly what we did on the weekend. You know, I just wanted to kind of win our one-on-one tackles and you know, make it hard for them to tackle us. And, you know, middles wanted to be physical and the spine wanted to execute when they did. And, you know, I thought, you know, everyone did that and did that at the best. So I think that's why we kind of played the way we did, especially for that probably 60 minutes.
11: And we saw a bit of the old Val Holmes magic yesterday. There was an Adam Reynolds pass. You intercepted it. You knocked it down. Looked like it was going to be a knock-on. You got your boot to it and looked like you gave a little six again call to the ref as just scooped it up and scored.
27: I kind of naturally called the six again myself. I just didn't want him to blow the whistle straight away because I knew I had intent to kick the ball, which I do remember. I think Billy Slater did this age a few years ago.
11: Yeah.
27: They said that he was going for a field goal when we all know he wasn't.
11: Yeah, that's right. Yeah.
27: But if you have intent kicking it, I think it's play on. And yeah, I was lucky enough to, once they awarded the try, I kind of knew that they probably wouldn't take it away. So, but yeah, like the only way I kind of get to a situation like that is the way our boys defended in the middle. It made me get up high and kind of read the pass.
12: Very exciting. Obviously, this year, you know, you're still going to try and win as many games as you can. But as for next year with the troops arriving, as well as this young crop of forwards you have at the moment, the Couchmans and the big boy Tonga and Egan and Hamish, the future's so bright, you got to wear shades, brother.
27: Yeah, no, it's awesome. I love playing alongside those boys. They really just leave it all out there. They're willing to take like 30-plus carries. We sometimes, us bats, have to like yell at them to get out of the way so we can take a carry because... You know, you go to every other team, they're forcing the wingers and centers to come in. Good lads, hard workers, and yeah, it goes to show they get their fair share of footy each week. So they're definitely going to be good, you know, especially in the coming years when you get some back and another, you know, with Keon coming as well, another big forward helping them go forward.
11: But Val, we still don't have a coach locked in for 2027. Dean Young, he had a tough start. Anzac Day, that big loss against the Roosters. From what you've seen of Dean, do you think he'd be a good man for the job next year?
27: Yeah, I think he's definitely got the boys, you know, the whole team's respect, and we all love him as a coach and as a player and as a person, and what he brings to us. You know, he's not only just our coach, but we find it so easy to go up to him and talk to him about anything, and if we have something on our mind about whether it's footy or anything like that, he's pretty open and easy and approachable. And you know, some coaches are probably, you know, a bit harder to talk to, and I think that's what's built from, you know, him being our assistant coach. But yeah, it obviously doesn't help, you know, the results over the past few weeks when Youngie has been head coach. But you know, as we all know, he's been put in this situation. You know, we've had we haven't gained players since Shane Flanagan has left, and he's doing the best he can with the roster we have at the moment. But I definitely think he deserves to be looked at first, if anything.
11: And Val, you were very honest and open a few weeks ago when you virtually ruled yourself out of State of Origin 1. You said your form didn't make you a deserved selection for Queensland. Do you feel like this could be a springboard for you, that win yesterday? Because I noticed Gemet Shibasaki's out for Origin 2, so there could be a spot there if you got your hand up if they need someone to step in.
27: Yeah, definitely. I mean, I would never turn down a Queensland jersey or you know, I'll always put my hand up for it if I did get the call. I was just kind of reiterating what was already going around in the media. And it is fair to say, like, there's been outside backs playing really well, and it's unfair to them when they're playing well for their club and they go on someone who's just played well in the past couple of years for Queensland and maybe last year. So it's... yeah, as hard as it is to say, I would have loved to have been there for game one. But the boys they picked did a great job. I thought they were going to smash them in the end. But KP kind of went off and, yeah, they kind of did what happened. But, yeah, obviously, if I do get the call up, and even if I'm, you know, on the extended bench or just in the squad, it's, you know, always a privilege to kind of run around with those guys. It always gives you confidence and builds you back up as a player if you're not going too great, you know, club level.
12: Now full circle, mate. You pay taking on the team you started with, the Sharkies, this weekend.
27: Yeah, yeah. I didn't get to first them last year, actually, so it's usually it's a big game, the Dragons and Sharks. It's like a big rival game, so I missed both the games last year due to my shoulder injury. And yeah, touch wood, I'm going to get there at the end of the week, but yeah, really looking forward to it. I've already seen something come out from Ronaldo after their game, so yeah, really looking forward to that matchup.
11: Do they still love you there at Shark Park, or what do you cop when you go there?
27: I think the last time I played there was when I was at Cows, and yeah, I was copping a few strays, and probably because of when I hit the field goal in the 22 final, so I was carrying on a bit after that. So
11: that might have been
27: copped a few booze.
11: That might have been Gal just throwing a few from to the side.
27: Yeah, maybe.
11: Hey, mate, great result yesterday. Well done, and thanks so much for coming on Sports today. Good luck against the Sharkies.
27: No worries. Cheers, guys. Thanks for having me.
12: It's a tough call.
0: Very tough call.
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12: Yeah, I hope my sight's aimed at the Roosters for this tough call. Look, they after winning six in a row, they look like they were grand final bound and the only team that could worry Penrith and all that type of jazz. Well, their wings have been clipped in a big way. Last two rounds, they have lost both games, and I've never seen Trent Robinson so animated in a dressing room after the game than last Saturday night. Usually they say that Origin gives you wings of confidence, and that's true. And usually they say that those that don't play Origin have got a lift. I agree with that. But the Roosters' six players who all played Origin the other night just quite simply didn't show up. And because they apart from Fire Logo, the Storm weren't that dangerous. It was just him who had a field day. He ran for 320 metres. Teddy ran for 88. So there might have been a bit of fatigue and jet lag from the Origin, but
11: yeah,
12: they've got to arrest that quickly because they are one of the top four teams in the competition. But against the Storm the other night, they just played like they didn't want to be there.
11: Yeah, yeah, it was a very disappointing performance. 18-4, they went down to the Storm, who I might say Suafaa Longo, a fullback, continues to impress. He was outstanding.
12: Especially in Melbourne, yeah.
11: 280 metres or something he ran. Let's go back to the open line because we asked for your nomination for a great fireside chat because winter has rolled around. Who would you love to share a red with in front of the fire? Stuart's called in from Balmain. Hey, Stu.
5: Hello.
11: Stuart, you there, mate? Who are you nominating?
5: Yes, I would like to nominate Rex Mossop and a player called Vince Corralius.
12: Oh, Vince Corralius, wow. One tough hombre he was.
5: Yeah, well, I was talking to Mr. Mossop outside the old Trans-Australian Airlines building at Mossman, mascot. He lit up his pipe and we just had a nice old chat before his lift came and I said, you know, who's the toughest guys you've played in? He named a couple of people in the competition. He said, but the most toughest man that I've ever faced was the Great Britain hooker, Vince Corralius.
11: Wow. Yeah. There you go, the moose.
5: And I said, oh, really? He said, yes, he laid me out twice in the first two test matches.
11: Oh, that's great.
5: And in the dressing room, I turned around to all the players and they said, I'm going to get this guy in this test.
12: And did he?
11: I'm sure.
5: Out. No, he said. Next minute, he said, I'm on my back looking at the sky.
11: Thank you, Stuart, for that one. We've got to move on. We've got a stack of calls. We've got Mark from Glenhaven. G'day, Mark.
6: Hi.
12: Hello, Marky.
11: Hey, mate. Who would you have a fireside chat with?
6: Well, I'm a big offshore sailing fan, so I'd love to sit down with the skippers of the Maxis.
11: Yeah, that is some stories.
12: Like John Bertrand and stuff.
11: Yeah, from the high seas.
6: Oh, no, Mark Richardson and all those, John Winning and all them.
11: Sydney Hobart, yeah, perfect. Okay. Good on you, Mark. That's a good one. Celia's rung in from Sunny Bank in Queensland. G'day, Celia. Cecilia, sorry.
7: Oh, how are you doing, guys?
12: Hey, Cecilia, how are you, darling?
7: I'm good. How are you?
12: Awesome.
6: Love your show.
11: Thank you so much.
7: Look, I would, if I ever had the luck to, sit around a fire with Matty Johns, Hindy and Marge. Could you imagine the stories that they tell? They crack me up.
12: What
7: every
12: you say,
7: Thursday and Sunday night, I'm glued to the TV listening to them because they are so funny.
12: Yeah, and what you see is what you get too. That's exactly what they are away from the cameras. They don't put it on for the TV. They're legitimately funny men and good men to be having a drink with.
11: Cecilia, that is a good one. Thank you. Leslie's rung in from Lawton, also in Queensland. G'day, Leslie.
0: Yeah, hi, how you going, guys? Well, I'm an ex-Penrith girl, and I'd love to sit down with J-Mac and Tommy Berry and just listen to their stories just for a moment.
12: Oh.
0: Because I love them.
12: I love them. How good are they, the jockeys? How brave are they?
0: And oh, look, you know what? Can you imagine them if they had a race day with us at the Piney?
12: You're talking my language, Leslie.
11: Leslie, great call. Thank you so much for that. We have to get to a break. We are fast running out of time. Back straight after this.
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19: 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It's the same on the Centenary Highway and the Western Freeway. The Logan and Ipswich Motorways, fine for your east-west trips. Pacific Motorway moving to speed north-south, and it's a good run to either coast on the M1 and Bruce Highway. For traffic every 10 minutes, I'm Jimmy Clark on 882 4BC.
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1: 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While Gavin blissfully sleeps, this incredible bird, the ANZ Falcon, is on high alert. Yes, his ANZ Falcon watches 24/7, constantly on the lookout for fraud. 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
12: Paul, I was going to give this a miss tonight, but obviously Lowe's are the sponsor of this segment. Didn't want to really, you know... I'm zeroing on one person. Straight at you, big fella. One from seven. You are a sports show host. How do you get one from seven?
11: Very unlucky. There's some very tight games.
12: Clinton Maynard's got six from seven.
11: That's enough. That's a Lowe's Ledger recap.
12: Oh, hey, he's dirty.
11: What about Lachie Galvin? He got. What about the treatment he got the other night at CommBank Stadium against the Tigers?
12: No different DC Manly.
11: Booed with every single touch. Dogs forward Jacob Preston says the 20-year-old, though, is unfazed.
3: Nah, no effect. He would have just laughed it off. He just loves playing footy. He's very easygoing, Garbo, and I don't think it would affect him at all.
11: Well, we have someone on the text line owning up to all the booing. This is from B. Gibbs. That might be familiar. From Bundina. I was booing Galvin all the way from Bundina. Anyone who disrespects our great club gets that treatment. There was a B. Gibbs who won a premiership in 2005 with the Tigers.
12: Bit of a character. Mm. He'd be a good bloke to sit by a fire with.
11: He would be. Bryce Gibbs, absolutely. Time to do this.
26: And now for the Jack of All Trades leaderboard update. Thanks to Jack Daniels.
17: There's only one Jack.
11: Yeah, Jack of All Trades segment time. And from the weekend just gone, Dylan Lucas from the Knights. He was outstanding. 422, a couple of runaway tries against the Eels. Payne Haas and his comeback, 346 points. No surprises there. Dylan Edwards, he was outstanding against the Warriors in that thrilling 20-18 win. But James Tedesco still leads the way overall, with Dylan Edwards now snapping at his heels in second place. That is the Jack of All Trades segment. Quickly back to our fireside chat. Who are your nominations? This one, there's a couple for Jack Gibson. Darren Lehman would get on the Reds.
12: Oh, Boof.
11: Lots of good stories with Boof.
12: Yeah, Boof.
11: We've also got some Craig Young, Piggy Riddell.
12: Yeah, wow.
11: Nomination for Coach of the Year has to come from Manly. That's Dave the Bus Driver. Who would you say, Coach of the Year?
12: Ivan Cleary.
11: I'd say Justin Holbrook. Wooden Spooners to top four. You're kidding.
12: Yeah.
11: Coach of the Year.
12: Ivan's, he just keeps reinventing. He doesn't reinvent the ball. He just keeps making it better. Unbelievable.
11: Tommy Radonikis, Fireside Chat. That's from Troy.
12: Yeah.
11: Terry Hill from David. Yeah, some great ones. Rob also for Tommy Radonikis. We have to go to a break. We'll announce the winners straight after this.
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19: The Pacific Motorway has a southbound crash in Rochdale South. It's after exit 19 to Rochdale. Has a lane closed there and minor delays on the approach. The Gateway Motorway is delay-free both ways from Bald Hills to Stratton Riverside Expressway and Inner City Bypass, trouble-free in and out of the city. It's the same on the Centenary Highway and Western Freeway. The Logan and Ipswich Motorways are fine for your east-west trips, and it's a good run to either coast on the M1 and Bruce Highway. The traffic every 10 minutes. I'm Jimmy Clark on 882 4BC.
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18: Coming up on today's show, a celebrity's finally turning on the Prime Minister. Anthony Albanese has lost the support of one well-known Aussie. We'll have a chat about that today on the program. 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
5: Just recapping that news out of the Broncos pack. Harrigan 3 to 4 weeks out with syndesmosis. Gemet Shibasaki 5 to 6 weeks with a knee. They're both out of Queensland side for State of Origin 2. On the text line, Rod from Croydon Park, Michael Jordan for his fireside chat. But MG has come up with our two winners.
12: Yeah, Kevin, he said the big man. I would love to be at that little barbecue. And then Peter from Strathfield, he sounds like he's got a nice place down south. He wanted me and the King to drop by his house, and I'm going to take him up on that invitation.
5: Congratulations, gents. You're off to the Rabbitohs-Seagulls matches. A family pass each. Well done. Enjoy the game. If you want to go to the game, you can get your tickets from Ticketmaster. MG, outstanding as always. Thank you so much. Up next, it's Money News with James Willis, and it's Nights with John Stanley, and I'll catch you tomorrow.
6: Beenleigh, Bracken Ridge, Bowen Hills, Boondall. 4BC is Brisbane. BC News.
7: Good evening, I'm Sarah Wiedersane. Counter-terrorism detectives in Queensland have charged a 13-year-old boy over an alleged plot to kill school children. The teen was arrested last Thursday with a subsequent search warrant finding alleged extremist material on a phone, leading to further charges. Detective Superintendent Jason Hindmarsh says it will be alleged the boy had plans for further attacks.
20: Threats were made to employees of the business, and we now have evidence that details the threat to the local school. We're working with our education partners. There are a range of security measures in place, but I must stress there is no ongoing threat to the community. There's been no residual threat identified through his associates.
7: The federal opposition is attributing a fall in property prices to a lack of confidence brought on by Labor's budget. Some experts predict the cost of housing could fall up to 10% nationally by the end of the year. High inflation, interest rate rises and changes to property tax concessions are all believed to be playing a role. Shadow Treasurer Tim Wilson says Labor has created an uncertain environment for investing.
24: The reason house prices are feeling an adjustment is because people aren't confident about their future. I'll never welcome a time where Australians feel less confident about their future. Australian households are doing it tough.
7: The federal government is not currently considering any travel restrictions from African countries at the centre of an Ebola outbreak. It comes as new suspected cases were detected in Brazil and Italy. Last month, the World Health Organization declared a public health emergency of international concern in the Congo and Uganda. Health Minister Mark Butler says health authorities will not be quarantining people on arrival from those countries. One Nation leader Pauline Hanson says the result of a new poll does not make her movement the official opposition. The latest Redbridge survey shows the minor party now has a primary vote of 31%. The result eclipses the Labor government with core support of 28% and the coalition on 20%. But Senator Hanson says the only poll that matters is on election day.
27: Thank the people for their response to One Nation. We've grown so much over this past year, and it has proven in getting people elected to Parliament, but there's still a lot of work to do and prove to people that One Nation can be that opposition, if not government.
7: More than half of Australia's universities have fallen in global rankings due to funding failures. The universities of New South Wales and Melbourne have maintained their positions at the top of the local list. And firefighters are using the first day of winter to remind people to check the batteries in their smoke alarms. In finance, one Australian dollar is buying around 71.8 US cents.
0: Hello, this is Phil O'Neill. When the clock hits midnight, I'm on the radio and I'd love you to join me. Don't miss Australia Overnight on Brisbane's 4BC. Let's talk.
7: The Socceroos have named their 26-man squad for the FIFA World Cup with Christian Volpato and Tete Yang in line to make their debuts in North America. Alexander Zverev is one step closer to a first major tennis title, winning through to the quarterfinals at the French Open. In tonight's games, Flavio Cabolli is taking on Zachary Shavada before Matteo Berrettini takes on Juan Manuel Cerundolo. In the women's singles, Aryna Sabalenka is up against Naomi Osaka. Melbourne Demons defender Andy Meniz Wakefield will miss the remainder of the AFL season with a ruptured ACL. A double blow for the Maroons in the lead-up to a must-win State of Origin 2. Broncos duo Pat Carrigan and Gamet Shibasaki have been ruled out of contention due to injuries suffered during a shock loss to the Dragons in the NRL. That's the latest news and sport.
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19: The Pacific Motorway has a southbound crash in Rochdale South. It's after exit 19 to Rochdale with lane closed in place on the approach. The Gateway Motorway delay free both ways from Ball Hills to Stretton, and the Riverside Expressway and Inner City Bypass are trouble free in and out of the city. It's the same on the Centenary Highway and the Western Freeway. The Logan and Ipswich motorways are fine for your east-west trips, and it's a good run to either coast on the M1 and Bruce Highway. I'm Jimmy Clark on Brisbane's Traffic Leader, 882 4BC.
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7: Clear tonight with light winds getting down to 10 degrees overnight. Another sunny day tomorrow, reaching a top of 24 degrees. Looking further ahead, Wednesday, sunny with northwesterly winds, a top of 25 degrees. Sunny Thursday with light winds, a top of 22. And partly cloudy on Friday, a high of 21 degrees. On Moreton Bay, west to northwesterly winds below 10 knots. Seas are below half a metre.
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25: Across Australia, this is Money News with James Willis.
28: Money. Yes, good evening. Welcome to the program. Great to have you company across our radio network, including 2GB Sydney, 3AW Melbourne, 4BC in Brisbane, 6BR in Perth, 2CC in Canberra, and the network stations across the country. The ASX 200 flat today, falling by just 2 points, 8,729 at close. And the Aussie dollar still buying 71.8 US cents. Great to have you company. My name is James Willis for Money News. On the program tonight, an independent MP has joined the fight against the Albanese government's proposed changes to the discount on capital gains. Allegra Spender, the MP for Wentworth will be here in just a moment. The property market remains in sharp focus. Clearance rates and property prices fell across the country over the weekend. Tim Lawless from Cotality will be here to talk about just how significant the falls will be. We'll also wrap up the markets with Adam Dawes. As I said, the ASX 200 flat today, down just 2 points. And we'll also introduce you to the Aussie business that is surveying the entire country from the air every 6 months. They're called Metromap, and a good story coming up with them during the program tonight. But just as an early question for you, and my number is 131 873, the text line 0460 873 873. Even if you are not interested in selling a property this year, even if you're not in that situation, you'd be watching this closely across the capital cities, or you'd have a family member that is desperately trying to get into the market for the first time, particularly at the bottom level. So are we experiencing the biggest reset to the property market in 40 years? And is it correct and valid and genuine for the Albanese government to take credit for what is unfolding? Now, auction clearance rates across the weekend were down to their lowest level since April 2020, which is the beginning of the COVID pandemic, around a time when interest rates went to 0.1%, record lows. Property prices are falling, particularly in Sydney and Melbourne. And the Treasurer, Jim Chalmers, is certainly happy, telling reporters this afternoon that Labor's proposed tax changes are having the desired impact.
2: Well, when it comes to auction clearance rates, there are a number of factors playing out there, including the last few decisions by the Independent Reserve Bank, the broader economic conditions, and also the policy changes in the budget. Some of those, as you cited in your question, Harry, the other day and again today, some of those clearance rates were coming down already, and the budget is not the only factor when people are thinking about those participating in those auctions. But if we are making it easier for first home buyers to get a fair crack at auctions, then that's a good thing.
28: We'll go through the numbers throughout the program tonight, and the Treasurer is correct. The property market was already fluctuating before budget night, largely off the back of three consecutive interest rate rises, which have been partially blamed, without doubt, on the excessive government spending at all levels, state and federal. But if this brings real estate prices down by not allowing negative gearing in the future, except on new builds, and forcing people to pay more tax on any future property sales, and therefore allows a substantial new group of young people into the market, it will be very, very difficult to argue that Labor has got this part of its tax reform wrong. Do you agree with that? I'd be keen to hear from you, 131873 or the text line 0460 873 873. I've come to the view that if this was just about property and it was about restricting people from owning or getting a tax break on, you know, between 5 and 6 houses, maybe up to 10, maybe 20 and beyond, there's no one stopping you buying it. It's just whether you deserve that tax benefit. If this was all about property, I don't think we'd be having this argument tonight. We'd be saying that overall this is a pretty good thing. But the wider tax grab on shares and investments is just beyond the pale. It's unjustifiable, it's illogical, and almost entirely separate to property in every way. And according to the Australian newspaper tonight, when we talk about capital gains tax and the discount that is applied to those since 1999, and of course this is for your mum and dad investors that might be in the share market, they might be putting some money into an investment fund to get certain returns monthly, annually, whatever they may be, who are now going to be paying a whole lot more tax under this, as will a small business that sells their business. Well, the Australian newspaper tonight reports that tax settings in countries including New Zealand, Singapore, Hong Kong, and the UAE mean investors do not face taxes on the gains of sold assets. There are a number of international countries which charge a capital gains tax, but at a lower rate than Australia. So some countries have it worse, but many have it far better, which is why you've heard so much concern from small business and from startups in recent days about the risk of talent ending up offshore and people simply not wanting to take risk at all because of the taxes that will meet them at the other end. This is a very easy one for the government, in my view, and they would have heard this loud and clear in recent days. If it's all about helping young people buy their first home, make it only only about real estate and scale back negative gearing or cap negative gearing if you have to, and make the changes to the tax on capital gains only about real estate and get your hands off the rest of the money. Yes, and I mentioned the Albanese government is holding the line on this. They're determined not to make drastic changes to their tax reform package and trying to get this through Parliament with the help of the Greens in the Senate, even as the criticism continues from a growing list of successful business people and politicians. One of the people that is rightly asking questions is Allegra Spender, who has claimed today via an interview with the Financial Review that the Labor Party does not understand business well enough. A number of our listeners have made that very point in recent days. Now, Allegra Spender is the federal independent MP for Wentworth in Sydney's eastern suburbs. She's talking a lot of common sense on this, and she's on the line for us this evening. Allegra, thanks for your time.
3: Thanks so much for having me.
28: Thank you for coming on. Just as a general note, firstly, can you try and quantify or tell us just how much feedback and correspondence you've had from your constituents about the changes to negative gearing and the capital gains tax discount? Has this been huge for you in recent weeks?
3: Look, it has been huge. And at the same time, this is one where I've gone out and asked people directly what they think, because this matters to people. It is important. You know, I think we do need to reform our tax system, but you need to get it right. And that's where people's individual stories and circumstances and how it will affect people, and particularly how it affects businesses that we're trying to grow and build, that's been really important to me.
28: So you did your own fact-finding mission, your own polling, and just give people an idea about what you found.
3: So what I'm finding is that actually there's a big sentiment out there that, you know, the tax system isn't really working right now, particularly for younger people. But there are parts of this budget that people do support. And certainly, you know, I've had much more support from a broader range of people around changes to negative gearing, for example, than other elements. Then when it comes to capital gains tax, that's where I think there's the biggest, you know, concern. And it is particularly about people starting and growing businesses. And, you know, let me be honest, I have been saying over a long period of time that I think we do need to be trying to cut our marginal tax rates across people, particularly so we can have a more sustainable tax system so that younger people can start to build their wealth. But to do that, you're going to have to pay for it somehow. So I think you can reduce some of these concessions, but it's particularly how this indexation model for the CGT has a lot of people really concerned, particularly those people who are starting, growing, or really want to build businesses, and just feeling like that's not right, and it's not right for investing either.
28: You would have seen this in recent days. I mean, this just isn't the richest tech entrepreneurs. This is a lot of small businesses that might have built up a business from their garage or from a little pop-up store from scratch, and all of a sudden they're in a position where they might be able to sell that for a decent price, maybe a seven-figure price tag, and this is going to whack them, and they're going to end up with half, in some cases, the money that they were meant to before this.
3: Look, it really depends on people's different circumstances. But the big question I've got is, like, can we make this better, right? That's, you know, I come into Parliament to be constructive, to try and be, you know, really make, you know, be practical in solutions. And what I'm hearing from people is there are a couple of, you know, real concerns people have. One, you know, on the government's proposal, things.

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7: Great to have you with us. And we were just referencing the property market a little bit earlier in our chat with Allegra Spender. It's worth spending some time on it, I think, each Monday from now on, because what is unfolding, both with the official data and the anecdotal evidence from the ground from real estate agents and auctioneers that I've spoken to, shows that the last couple of weeks there has been a significant cooling in relation to clearance rates, but also in sale values. And I've been sent a number of examples over the weekend where people have sold properties for less money than they were worth 3 or 4 years ago. Some very, very interesting times. And clearance rates at the weekend hit their lowest level since April of 2020. Home values in Sydney and Melbourne in particular are falling, and the number of homes actually selling is dropping sharply. Tim Lawless is the research director at Cotality, who put out this official data every Monday. He's on the line for us tonight. Tim, many thanks for your time.
8: Good evening.
7: Really interesting times. Just firstly, talk me through your assessment of the data that you've seen today based on the weekend's results.
8: Yeah, I think that was a really good summary you gave. I can't add a lot to it. Apart from this downturn we're seeing at the moment didn't just happen. It's been unwinding for some time now. In fact, Sydney prices peaked in November last year and have been gradually slipping lower since then. But it does look like as you say, that there's been a real negative inflection through April and May, probably due to a combination of the budget hand down, but as well as 75 basis points of rate hikes coming through, a crisis of confidence amid a global oil crisis certainly doesn't help things either. So there's a lot of things at work here, but yeah, absolutely. The market does seem to be weakening quite rapidly.
7: Sydney and Melbourne are often traditionally the benchmarks of where things are at. Just talk us through what happened with Sydney and Melbourne last weekend.
8: So clearance rates over the weekend were down in the low 50% range, which isn't really, again, something that's quite new. We've been seeing clearance rates holding quite low the last month or so, but they did fall quite sharply post-budget. And again, we haven't seen clearance rates this low since the early stages of the pandemic. So what it really tells us, I mean, the clearance rates are a really good measure of the fit between buyer and seller pricing expectations. I think sellers in many ways are still hoping for prices that they might have achieved yesterday, but buyers, of course, are looking for a discount. And we're definitely seeing stock levels rising as well, which means buyers have more choice, they have less urgency, they can be a bit more cheeky in their offers, that type of thing. So it does look like the market has really pivoted towards buyers over sellers. We did see nearly 1,000 auctions across Sydney over the weekend. The week prior to that was 800. The week prior to that was just over 600. So it was a pretty big number for the volume of auctions held. Melbourne also had a pretty decent auction weekend with 1,200 auctions. So the volume's there. And maybe this is vendors getting into the marketplace before it weakens a bit further in an attempt to offload. But yeah, coming into the cooler months, I think going forward, we'll see the volume of auctions starting to trend lower simply due to seasonal factors. both Brisbane and Perth have relatively small auction markets. I mean, only about 2% of homes get taken to auction in Perth and about 15% in Brisbane. So they don't really compare to the high auction numbers we see in Melbourne and Sydney. But still, Brisbane came out with a clearance rate in the low 40% range. Again, that's pretty low. We haven't seen low 40% clearances in Brisbane. I'd have to go back at least a few years before we saw something like that. For Perth, we don't even calculate a clearance rate on 11 auctions. It's just too volatile. But yeah, I think, again, these are markets where we're still seeing values rising. Perth was up 1.5% in value over the month of May, but that's about half the rate of growth we're seeing late last year. Same with Brisbane. Prices up 0.9%, but they were rising at more than 2% month on month in November. So I think even these markets that are quite strong and have been quite resilient to falls, they're clearly losing steam.
7: I'd just be keen to know from you, Tim, when the market does start to respond this way, how quickly it comes back to life. Is it weeks, months? What are we expecting based on previous trends for what's ahead?
8: It really takes a catalyst to turn the market around. So back in 2020, for example, I mean, there was a whole bunch of lifelines thrown into the housing market from fiscal policy and monetary policy. So interest rates came down and there was cash handouts and all that sort of stuff going on, JobSaver and JobSeeker.
7: Interest rates, we're talking interest rates at 0.1% record lows.
8: Yeah, exactly. So the housing market responded really positively to that. I don't expect there's going to be any lifelines thrown at the moment, given the budgetary position, as well as simply, interest rates aren't going to be coming down at a time when inflation is this high. So I think this downturn has some way to go, and probably we're at the very early stages of it. If we look back historically at previous housing downturns, they generally don't last for years, but a 12-month period of falling prices certainly wouldn't be surprising to me.
7: It might be too slang a word, but a lot of real estate agents said to me at the weekend, the market has crashed. Would you agree with that assessment? Are there other words you'd use?
8: No. I think, if we were seeing prices falling off a cliff and expected to fall, say, 15%, then, yeah, I'd probably agree with that. But I think it's too early to be calling or using fairly emotional language like that. The market's definitely in a downturn. I think that's pretty clear. But, falling at say, nearly 1% month on month, especially in the context of 5 or 6 years now, of pretty extraordinary growth. I don't think anybody would be surprised to see the market entering a new weaker phase.
7: You would have seen those reports at the weekend. That's what people are saying already, that this is the biggest reset in 40 years, and we're talking about the market dropping by more than 10%. So I think everyone needs a little bit of a deep breath and a cold shower.
8: To be honest, I mean, the largest decline in 40 years doesn't seem all that unrealistic to me, given the last 40 years, the biggest decline we've seen across the capital cities is about 8% or a little bit more than 8% from peak to trough. Mm. So the context is a relatively low benchmark for housing corrections in Australia.
7: Very interesting. Tim, we really, really appreciate your time tonight. Thank you.
8: Many thanks.
7: Tim Lawless, the Cotality Research Director, providing us with that research. And as we say, the property market will remain in focus on this program. It's a big story, and obviously the political fallout is significant.
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19: Money News on 4BC. 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NAB, more than...
7: We'll wrap up the day in the markets in just a moment. Alan says, James, clearance rates are down. That means that everyone, including young people, are buying less. Inflation is too high because of the government, meaning higher interest rates. So it all means that young people will not be buying less. It won't work what the Labor government is saying. Mark says, if house prices go down, does that mean you get a reduction in land tax? In some cases, yes. In many cases, no.
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7: Now, the local share market, the ASX 200, has kicked off the new month in a bit of a holding pattern because between the budget fallout and the conflict in the Middle East, investors seem pretty cautious. The ASX 200 dipped 2.3 points, which is tiny, to finish at 8,729. Three of the 11 sectors had positive days. Healthcare was the worst performer. And Adam Dawes is a senior investment advisor at Shaw & Partners. He's on the line for us tonight. Adam, good evening to you.
21: Good evening, James. How are you going today?
7: Bit of a cautious day overall, with people hoping and praying the Middle East might soon be coming to an end.
21: Yeah, I think we left the desk on Friday with the hopes that Trump has signed something. But, we're still waiting, and markets were a little bit tender today.
7: Now, in terms of our big mining companies, BHP hit a fresh high today. And what's happening with this? Fortescue had a pretty good day as well, but there's a feud going on and a union blitz as well. So what's happening across the board with some of the big mining companies?
21: Yeah, BHP is definitely showing some real strength, trading near fresh highs, despite the noise around some industrial relations and that broader Pilbara tensions. There's union pressure around Port Hedland, and that matters because any disruption in iron ore logistics can certainly be costly. But the market's clearly looking through that short-term headline or short-term noise, focusing on strong commodity prices and cash flow, especially with BHP now around about 60% of its revenue comes from copper. So it shows you that resources and operational noise matters, but it's really about the commodity price and the momentum, and certainly the momentum is behind BHP at the moment.
7: Hey, just on the international markets, just talk to us for a moment in relation to South Korea's share market, which is up more than 90% since the start of the year, and this is largely driven by just a couple of companies.
21: It is, isn't it? It's like the US. It's driven by around about 7 companies at the moment, which is, you know, your Microsofts and your Googles and things like that. But in Korea, it's 2 companies. And as you said, 90% up, it's Samsung Electricity, Samsung Electronics and SK Hynix. Both of those are around about 50% of the Korean market. So, you know, BHP's 10% in our market, to put it.
7: It's amazing, isn't it? Yeah.
21: Yeah, absolutely. But look, it certainly looks like the chip makers are doing really well as lots of young people are getting in to save for their house or do, you know, those things because the market has gone up so much this year.
7: Adam, bit of a scratchy line, so I'll leave you there, but I appreciate your time tonight. Thank you.
21: Thank you. Have a great one.
7: Adam Dawes, a senior investment advisor at Shaw & Partners, joining us on Money News for the Market Wrap, the ASX 200 dipping by 2.3 points to finish at 8,729. 8 of the 11 sectors in the red, the Aussie dollar buying just below 72 US cents. But all eyes, as Adam said, on the Middle East and hope that there could be a ceasefire very, very soon.
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7: income. Great to have you company tonight. Look, just before we go, I find this absolutely fascinating. Now, Australia as a country spans 7.5 million square kilometres, covering desert, coastline, rainforest, urban sprawl, and there is an Australian company right now surveying all of it. Every 6 months from the air, Metromap owns a fleet of planes, each fitted with ultra-high-resolution cameras, capturing imagery so detailed that the measurements are accurate to within 5 centimetres. Now, Daniel O'Donnell is the head of product of Metromap. They're a great sponsor of our radio network, and he's with me in the studio tonight. Daniel, great to see you.
2: Thanks, James. It's a pleasure to be here.
7: I have 10 questions off the top of my head, so I'm going to try and ask them all right now. But firstly, in terms of what you are doing every 6 months, just explain how you survey Australia in this way every few months.
2: Yeah, look, for us, the focus is on the built environment and the population. So we go to great lengths to understand where the major projects are happening around the country and where the population is, and then we plan our capture schedules around that. Now, we talk about 6 months. Some areas of the country we've been doing it 5 and 6 times per year, and then some areas we might pull that back to about once because they're a regional town. There may be some development going on. There's definitely interest in there. However, where there is the big population and all the development, that's where we do our major captures.
7: Right. Now, just explain to me the fleet, the planes you're using, the technology. Just go through that for us.
2: Yeah. So, look, I say we're a very complex operation. We have a number of aircraft that we have to move around the country.
7: Yes.
2: And then we have some pretty amazing technology as far as our cameras go. They're very large format cameras. They're mounted in the plane and they're effectively looking straight down on top of the ground.
7: So it's like a bird's eye view, constantly
2: exactly
7: moving straight down, bird's eye view. And is it taking still images or how does that work?
2: So we take straight down. So we're trying to capture what we call nadir, or as you say, bird's eye view. But we also capture some at 45 degree angles. And that allows us to get a level of detail, particularly in the highly dense areas of the city, so that people can move around buildings and start to look at what's on top as well.
7: I'm assuming that you can't take off from the same airports every time. So how does that work, the takeoff process of all of this?
2: Yeah, a lot of planning. And look, we have to...
7: And some regional airports as well, I'm assuming?
2: Yeah, a lot of regional areas and all the major capital cities.
7: Just talk me through that a little bit. How often does a plane go into the sky with your company?
2: We have to capture an area like Greater Sydney over typically 6 or 7 different captures. We can't do that all in a day. So, you know, if we can, we'll spend a week in Sydney, get the planes up in the air, get those cameras capturing, get down and back on the ground and then send them through our processing.
7: How detailed are the images that they capture? So if I was to get my street or let's say this radio station here, what would I be able to see in this imagery?
2: Yeah, so look, we average at around 7.5 centimetre resolution. Now, what that means in a practical sense is if you put a tissue on the ground, it's typically going to be about 7.5 by 7.5 centimetres. That's the level of detail we're able to capture. So if you can imagine that on a larger scale, a property, very clear imagery of a pool. You can even see the tables and chairs on the back deck.
7: So there are other products out there that offer, obviously, maps, bird's eye view maps. What is the point of difference with what you do?
2: So we're really about recency.
7: And that's a good point because I'm thinking of other mainstream products and you look at the map sometimes and the timestamp says 2015, 2017 sometimes. And I'm thinking it's a decade ago and sometimes the houses look completely different or they've been knocked down, replaced by apartments, all that sort of thing. So you're every 6 months, you're bringing up-to-date images.
2: Yeah, even more frequent than that.
7: Yeah, that's incredible. Now, who buys this stuff?
2: So we are lucky to serve a very broad suite of industry. So look, we can go anywhere from construction and engineering through to people doing maintenance on roofs. They may be doing gutters. They need to be able to assess and measure all around a property to determine how much they're going to need, as well as be able to do quotes. It could be someone that's looking to do some lawn maintenance. They're able to see how much grass area is in on a property, and they're able to see the parcel area around it. So they can know exactly how big that particular property is, not just from the imagery, but from other data that we bring to that solution.
7: And construction, I'm assuming, is a big portfolio for you?
2: Yes. Well, you've talked about recency.
7: Yes.
2: But we also have a very then deep catalogue of imagery. We're capturing those capital cities 4 or 5 times a year. And so for construction, they can monitor that change of that site as that construction starts to unfold.
7: This is incredible. Where did the concept for this come from?
2: Look, imagery has been around for decades. When we actually look at our imagery catalogue, we've got imagery going back to 1945. So it's not new. Really, it's been the last 15 years where we're starting to see that regular update of imagery. And that's what's really changing the game today.
7: Does this happen in other countries as well?
2: look, not necessarily to the same degree. So you will get some countries that are starting to get this regular update. I mean, we're all aware, as you said, that there is other imagery sources out there. They're often outdated. And so there is a real opportunity out there to really increase and provide that high frequency of updates.
7: It must blow your mind when you look at Australia from the air, when you compare our cities to just how much open space and desert and rainforest. We're quite a unique country in that sense, aren't we?
2: We are. We are a massive landmass. And look, we would love to be able to capture the entire country. The reality is that's a lot of planes in the air and a lot of cameras and a lot of processing. So we do focus on the populated areas. At the same time, we're able to bring in imagery from some other sources just to get some coverage as well.
7: Yeah, and just lastly, so if anyone listening to us that might be like, okay, well, how do I use this for my business? What's a practical way outside of maybe construction that someone could use this in their business or their day-to-day life?
2: Yeah, so it really comes down to what people need to do on a day-to-day basis. So, you know, you could be asked to do, a great example is re-guttering a property, and you're able to then use the tools within our product to get an accurate measurement of every single gutter around that roof, and that will give you a really good understanding of how much material you're going to need and how much time you're going to have to spend on site. But it doesn't stop there, because the information that we're able to create and generate from our imagery includes things like building heights. And so you can determine at that point what sort of other equipment. It could be scaffolding, it could be platform lifts, it could even be a crane in some instances. And that's really where the product starts to stand alone.
7: Are you a pilot yourself? You spend a bit of time in the air?
2: Look, I'd like to. They don't let me loose on those craft, and that's probably for a good reason.
7: And by the way, just lastly, obviously this is the best way of doing it at the moment with the emergence of AI and drone technology. Will this change your business in the future, do you think, or are planes the most effective way of doing this?
2: So look, we actually do use that sort of technology in the back end processing of our imagery, but we're also in the process of finding ways to deliver that into the hands of our customers to enable them to get more effective use out of the imagery that we're providing.
7: Daniel, I really appreciate your time. Thank you.
2: Thank you very much, James.
7: It's Daniel O'Donnell, the head of product for Metro Map. Now, their website, if you'd like to have a look at the amazing imagery and 3D models, is metromap.com.au, metromap.com.au. And we appreciate having Daniel with us in the studio tonight.
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6: Tonight on Birds of the World. While Gavin blissfully sleeps, this incredible bird, the ANZ Falcon, is on high alert. Yes, his ANZ Falcon watches 24/7, constantly on the lookout for fraud. So should a fraudster use Gavin's card details while he snores, his ANZ Falcon will swoop in. ANZ Fraud Protection. Now it's personal. 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Like a-

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9: Yes, in relation to the interview earlier on with the Independent MP, Allegra Spender, who's accused the Labor government of not knowing enough about business, or in my words, have never been able to run a business, never employed anyone. Most of these people are career public servants, career union lobbyists, or a range of political jobs, and have suddenly just taxed the whole sector of the small business community. Bob says reducing the CGT discount on share sales to 40% would still not be fair or anywhere near good enough. There's a lot of self-funded retirees that have already been taxed through the system, and it is too late for us to make other plans. David says, why would you only have a carve-out for the tech sector? It should be all small businesses. I agree with that. I will see you tomorrow on Money News.
8: Bingley, Bracken Ridge, Bowen Hills, Boondall, 4BC is Brisbane. 4BC News.
10: Good evening, I'm Sarah Wiedersane. The federal government claims a reduction in auction clearance rates is a good thing for first home buyers. Labor is seeking to link the capital gains tax discount to inflation and limit negative gearing concessions to new builds. The proposal is believed to have played a role in clearance rates dipping to below 50%. Treasurer Jim Chalmers says it's a positive if the market becoming fairer for young people.
11: If we are making it easier for first home buyers to get a fair crack at auction, then that's a good thing. We've only seen the preliminary numbers for Saturday. Some of those preliminary numbers have come up a bit. In other markets, they've gone down a bit. We'll see the final numbers in due course.
10: A 13-year-old boy is in custody over an alleged plot to kill school children at a Queensland school. The teen was arrested in Maryborough after threatening to stab a service station employee last week. Following further investigations by counter-terrorism detectives, he's now being charged with preparing for an offence likely to cause the death of another person and using a carriage service to obtain violent extremist material. A court has heard the material allegedly in the teen's possession included video of a New Zealand massacre. The Israeli Prime Minister has ordered a new wave of strikes on Lebanon's capital. Benjamin Netanyahu has told Israeli forces to hit the Hezbollah stronghold of Dahiya in southern Beirut. Over the weekend, the IDF seized a 900-year-old hilltop castle as it pushes further into Lebanese territory. A survey has found financial pressure is putting increased strain on relationships across the country. The poll commissioned by Beyond Blue shows those experiencing financial stress and relationship strain are the least hopeful about the future. Dr. Luke Martin says the research has showcased the importance of connection.
12: So it really highlights the role of our relationships in shaping our view of the world and the future, and just how important it is that we stick together when we're under financial stress or when the world feels a little bit uncertain.
10: Investigators are looking into whether an e-bike or scooter battery caused a fatal house fire in Melbourne's West, which claimed the life of a three-year-old boy. The blaze broke out in the Werribee home just after midnight. The little boy's father was seriously injured trying to save him. And One Nation leader Pauline Hanson has declared she would be a prime minister for those who want to be Australians, should her party go on to win government, after new polling put them ahead of Labor and the coalition. In finance, one Australian dollar is buying around 71.8 US cents.
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10: World number one Aryna Sabalenka and Naomi Osaka go head-to-head at the French Open for a place in the women's quarterfinals. In the men's draw, Italian Flavio Cavoli has won the first set in his clash against American Zachary Savada. Carlton's Harry Dean has been named the AFL's Round 12 Rising Star nominee following his strong performance in the Blues' four-point win over the Cats on Friday night. The 18-year-old defender gathering a career-high 15 disposals and 7 intercept possessions. In the NRL, the Bulldogs insist Lachlan Galvin has shrugged off a night of booing from West Tigers fans. The former Tiger was jeered with every touch during his side's loss. Queensland Broncos players Pat Carrigan and Gamet Shibasaki have both been ruled out of the State of Origin 2 due to injury. That's the latest news and sport.
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10: Clear tonight with light winds, getting down to 10 degrees overnight. Another sunny day tomorrow, reaching a top of 24 degrees. Looking further ahead, Wednesday, sunny with northwesterly winds, a top of 25 degrees. Sunny Thursday with light winds, a top of 22. And partly cloudy on Friday, a high of 21 degrees. On Moreton Bay, west to northwesterly winds below 10 knots. Seas are below half a metre.
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21: Good evening, everyone. Welcome along. Welcome to Monday. It is the 1st of June, actually, the first day of winter. There are the woolies are out. You've got the little beanies out. And when we get the cold weather, we can enjoy it, certainly at the beginning. So I hope you're all enjoying the cooler nights getting right into it. 1st of June, actually, just makes me think there's a song that I'm thinking about playing, and I'm thinking, is it going to date me? Are you going to be going, what's he doing playing that? So I'll give it some thought, and we might even give it a run sometime this hour. We have, of course, on Monday night, we'll talk tech in the next hour. We've got Craig Bennett joining us later, and we will get our head around the news of the day. Inevitably, a lot of that news, and you've just been listening, of course, to our Money News program, looking at the situation with house prices, where house prices are now going down, and they've gone up. I think the number I saw earlier today was something like 40% in Sydney since 2019. House, the value of housing has gone through the roof. So we keep hearing from politicians that their goal is to make housing more affordable. And I think the most salient point in all of this today was from someone saying, well, what they are really trying to do is to tell young people and get young people, make it easy for young people to get into housing without damaging the increasing wealth of people who are into housing already. And hoping that the house price increases of recent years will continue. Good luck doing all of that. You may have some views on all of that. And in the middle of it all, of course, we've got this massive rise in the vote for One Nation. We've been tracking it here. We were onto this right at the beginning of the year as it started to track up and looked at it week after week. And we've had, in the last 24 hours, had three polls showing that One Nation's primary vote's now 30% or more, which is the highest among the major political parties, such as we know them, the Labor Party, and then you've got the Coalition, you've got One Nation now, they're up there. And we are 2 years away from an election. We haven't even passed this budget yet. It hasn't gone through. So there's so much water can go under the bridge. I did, though, and this one of the polls has come out of the Redbridge group. This is Cos Samaras. Now, Cos Samaras used to work as a backroom operator for the Labor Party, and Tony Barry, his partner, used to work as a backroom operator for the Liberals. And so they've got their Redbridge polling group. And often with polling, if you've got a really articulate person who can get on there and do interviews and explain what they're doing and put their own spin on it, that can often become the conventional wisdom. And I was listening to him. He was on Sky News just in the last hour, just on the impact, particularly on people who are in the suburbs, people who are not high-income earners. And this is what he's saying about some of these demographic shifts. Have a listen.
22: Yeah, since they've been abandoned economically, there's no question about that. Right across all our research, these out-of-suburban regional communities, largely working class, people that work with their hands, stand on their feet, working, overwhelmingly older who basically have got a TAFE qualification. They're the dominant traits. And the economy is not working for them. They have lost significant portions of their disposable income over the last 3 years. And that's also a very significant, I would say, cause of what is going on under the surface, so to speak. You know, compare their living standards to Australians living in the inner cities, of Sydney, Melbourne, and Brisbane. drastically different. So the inflationary crisis has really decked them, and this is the political response.
21: Yeah, which is the people saying they're going to vote for One Nation, but they actually in this poll, and I think this is interesting because sometimes when you see the polls and then you see the various tables and it becomes very complicated, I think this one's pretty straightforward because what they've asked is, well, which party is best able to handle key issues? And they had Labor, the Coalition, One Nation, the Greens and other. And on every single measure except immigration, 40% of people polled thought One Nation was best capable of handling immigration. But on every other one, the highest vote was for other, someone other than any, none of them. So cost of living, 33%, other, not the Greens, not One Nation, not the Coalition, not Labor. Healthcare, supposed to be Labor's bread and butter issue, 32%, other. Labor's 27, Coalition 19, One Nation 13. You can go down all of these. Housing affordability. Labor's 22, Coalition 17, 36%. Other, not One Nation, other. They're going, is there anything else? Is there anything else there? And then you've got climate change. Now, climate change. You'd think with people who think, well, this is a key issue for me, climate change. 24% for the Greens, 16% for Labor, 36% other. See, more than a third of people who think climate change is an important issue aren't happy with either the Greens or Labor. And then crime and public safety, 35% other, 18% for the Coalition. Economic management is always the flagship one for the Coalition, 28% for the Coalition, 22% for Labor, 31% other. So people are going, well, I don't like any of them. And we're 2 years out from an election, and I'm seeing people now running down lists of what Pauline Hanson's agenda would be if she became Prime Minister. We're 2 years away. And then I'm seeing lists of what Tony Abbott's agenda is, and I'm thinking, well, what's he going to be using to prosecute that agenda based on the polling that suggests Coalition's going to be wiped out if there was an election? So I'm wondering, what are your thoughts there? Because we hear a lot about immigration, cost of living, economic management. Is there something that stands out for you? You might like to let us know. Healthcare. And what is that alternative if it's not One Nation, Greens, Coalition or Labor? You might have some thoughts on that. Give us a call, 131873. The lines are open. You can also text us 0460 873873. Our NewsHour guest will dive into this one shortly as well. And can I just have one just tiny gripe? Because the Lime bikes, and our Queensland listeners have had these, and they've been in Brisbane for a long time, the electric bikes and electric scooters, and now the Lime bikes have had this big surge, so you can rent these things. And in principle, the idea of being able to walk over and jump on something and move around very quickly, the principle isn't bad, but the people running this, I just had a look, it's a big private company backed by venture capital firms and strategic investors. So people with very deep pockets who are supposedly, in inverted commas, smart. Uber's involved. So it's no fly-by-night operation. And so I saw a couple of these, and I had a look on the front. There's a basket on the front of them. And if you look really closely at the front of the basket, the size of a 20-cent piece is this tiny thing that's the light, the front light. And so if you're moving along at dusk and you look on your and this thing's coming up on the inside or is behind you, surprise, surprise, you can't see them because the light's not strong enough. It doesn't identify them as being there. Would any of these how could they just – well, I know how it happened. What are we going to do about the lights? Well, we can get these El Cheapo ones. They cost us 5 cents a pop. Oh, really? They work? Yeah. You just got to have a light on there. It doesn't matter what it is. Okay. Well, they should be required to have much stronger lights on the things because there's going to be an instance, and down the track we'll be reporting some tragedy involving someone that wasn't able to be seen on one of these things. 131873 is the number. Plenty more here on this Monday night. We'll get into it shortly at 8:15 now.

0: hungry. Search World Vision or call 1332 40.
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7: 19 past 8 is the time. It is Monday night. Just on this question of the polling and One Nation, which we're going to get into very, very shortly. Point is, mate, that the Teals, the independents, and I think if you talk about independents, you've then got to put into the polling, if someone's being polled, for instance, in Tasmania, you've got Andrew Wilkie, you've got Helen Hayes, you've got a lot of Rebecca Sharkey, Di Lee, and then you've got the so-called Teals, who took all the Liberal Party seats as well. So there's a lot of independents. So, but when they talk about other, I'm not sure that there's a cogent national approach to any of these issues from other. And also people talking about it is 2 years away, it's a big media beat up, but you have to report this stuff because people are talking about it. And it is a huge, huge shift in our voting patterns in this country. And it could mean a coalition could be reduced to a rump and One Nation could be, at worst, the opposition in the parliament. Amanda Rose is a small business advocate and commentator who joins us on a regular basis here on a Monday night. Amanda, good evening to you.
8: Good evening.
7: Okay, you've heard all of that. You've heard all the talk, a lot of hot air today about all of this, and it is a couple of years away, and there's a lot of factors involved in all of this. Your thoughts?
8: Well, past behaviours of predictor of future behaviour. And if you think of the last, one and a half election cycles, essentially, people are suffering. And I don't think, I know that Labor leaders or people have come out saying, oh, don't worry, people have only gone to One Nation because the financial hardship, we can get them back. And they've said that we can get them back before the next election. I'm not sure. I'm not sure they can get them back. The reason why is that the amount of people that I know that would never in their lifetime consider voting for One Nation are voting for One Nation, or they're going independent, or they're completely abandoning the Labor Party and the Liberal Party because they feel like they're not doing anything. What we need is a centralist party. We've lost that. It used to be the Liberal Party, now it's not. So we need a centralist party, which is kind of what Allegra, Spender and Zali were trying to put together when they did that press conference, which I was impressed by. And there's another one called Something Better for Australia, which they're starting. Now, I've been told by people that would normally hardcore vote Liberal, said they would vote for them. And I know there are Labor people that have said to me, and they've voted Labor their entire life, I will never vote for Labor anymore because they lied to us. So there's an opportunity. That's why that other that you mentioned is so high. So someone needs to take advantage of that.
7: I think it's intriguing because if you go back and you talk about the lessons of history, if you go back to when Malcolm Fraser won that huge election win in 1975 and then he won again in 1977 against Gough Whitlam, but you go back and look at the primary votes at the time, I think the coalition would have had over 50%. I'll have a look. And Labor's primary would have been in maybe the high 30s. That's the way it worked. There wasn't anything else. So that's where people voted for one or the other. And then Don Chipp came in and said, well, the country's divided. Let's try and bring it together. Let's make the bastards honest.

0: And over about maybe 12 years, 14 years, they did really well, and they almost got an MP up in South Australia. The Janine Haines almost got up. But then once she failed, and then the preferences moved against them, and that was it. This is a quite different situation because people are looking for something different.
1: Absolutely looking for something different. And to be honest, they're closing their eyes and they've got their blinkers on to parts of One Nation that might not appeal to them normally. They're just so desperate that they'll vote for pretty much anything. So if something reasonable and sensible arises out of this and there's a party that can, I think it could actually, within 12 months, take off and be a threat to One Nation. And when you think of now that Tony Abbott's back in the Liberal Party, which is pretty much what he is, they're spending their time fighting One Nation, trying to get the votes back off One Nation, instead of saying, you know what, we are our own people, like we have our own brand, our own personal brand, this is who we are, this is who we represent, here are our policies. Instead of coming out with one-liners about the toxic tax and things like that, actually come out with some economic sound policy that people can say, yes, we trust you. Goodness, they need Frydenberg back is all I can say.
0: Okay. You think if he was there, because
1: if they listened to him, Tony would have to step aside and Frydenberg would have to say, this is what we need economically. He was, when the Liberal Party lost him, I think they lost a lot.
0: Yeah.
1: A lot of brain power.
0: Andy says here, a couple of texts, Andy's saying, tell her she's dreaming, it's too late, and Tony Abbott, it's too late. World's in a huge shift, started with Trump, it won't stop. So you talk about what happened in there, we're talking about what happened in the UK, we're in the polling, and we've seen it in council elections with Reform. A lot of those, of course, MPs have come from the Conservative Party, and Pauline Hanson is being courted by a lot of people.
1: I do think it's too late for the Liberal Party in a lot of ways, unless something miraculous happens. You can't, you know the saying about insanity, you can't keep doing the same thing over and over again expecting a different result. Bringing Tony Abbott back, Tony Abbott back was insanity.
0: Yeah. See, and see, this is where now, listener here, this is a lengthy one, live in the Teal area. Many here have voted Liberal for many decades, no more. We're Pauline Hanson voters for sure, sick of the two parties. Needed a voice and she's it, need to get back on track and she can do it. So, and these are people, and this is, and I know.
1: And fair enough, do you blame them?
0: Well, that's right. Because
1: one party's lying to them with, literally took advantage of people in the most dire situation of desperation and needing help and said, we'll help with cost of living, and then lied to them about that and killed all hope for the entrepreneurship world. And then the Liberal Party are too busy, you know, with walking knife blocks, stabbing each other in the back and not focusing on Australia at all. And One Nation's came out and said, hey, how about me?
0: Just on that, because I did mention earlier, there are polls, News Poll, of course, published every fortnight in the Australian newspaper. The Morgan poll comes out, I think it came out in the last 24 hours. It's being done by SMSs now. Then you've got Freshwater and Redbridge and YouGov. There's half a dozen of them constantly doing these polls, and they're all showing this very high primary
1: goodness,
0: vote.
1: Goodness, you just have to go on Facebook to see that.
0: But in the case of Redbridge, Cos Samaras is very articulate. He turns up on Sky News. He's interviewed a lot. Writes a lot of analysis of this. It's very easily understood. He was on Sky earlier tonight, and he was talking about how Labor tries to get people back in terms of this was what he had to say. So have a listen.
2: Yeah, they will need to work out how they actually alleviate the stress that Australians, particularly in the outer suburbs and within their electorates, are experiencing. So the one thing we do know, and that's the MRP that we published last week as well, these numbers are seismic, but they're also very geographically confined. So One Nation's strength is in regional Australia, and Labor's strength is in the big cities. Now, Labor's still losing seats to One Nation, seats like Hunter and so on our predictions. And you know, it could lose up to 20 seats and fall into minority government pretty quickly. So that's their battle right now, and that is to limit their losses, particularly in the peri-urban areas of Melbourne and Sydney and Brisbane to a certain extent, where they are losing skin to One Nation, not to the coalition.
0: It is intriguing, though, because we are 2 years out from an election and we're sitting here. I've seen people today crunching numbers. Even my friend John Black, who I love John Black, and he's on the show regularly, he's writing in the Financial Review, he analyses these things, and he's saying, based on the numbers here, as primary, and then you extrapolate it, into regional areas where the One Nation votes higher, the coalition would be wiped out altogether. We'll struggle to hold any seats.
1: It's true. And if you just go on social media, as an experiment, go on social media. It's Instagram, Facebook, and make a comment about something political or a policy or anything, and you'll see the comments. There are so many that just say, one nation, I'm voting one nation, I've gone to one nation. I've never seen that before. I've absolutely never seen that before. But also don't forget, with Redbridge in the last election, underestimated how popular Labor was and they pretty much wiped out multiple seats. That wasn't – no one was expecting that because of the polling. So are they right with One Nation? I mean, I think they probably are here based on what I see online. Or is it even worse than we think and more people would vote One Nation?
0: But people are just feeling like, well, I can put my vote where I like. And they're saying
1: – as they should. Can I just say, this whole scenario, everyone's talking about who they vote for now. They never used to.
0: Yep.
1: Now people are actively talking about – I'm changing my vote and I'm, which in a way I kind of like that people are getting into politics. I know small businesses are now getting into politics because the federal budget pretty much wants to wipe them off the planet. So it's good to see that they're talking about and discussing it.
0: Yeah. Chrissy, this is Pauline. See, Pauline Hanson's being interviewed every second hour, certainly today. So she was on with Mark Levy on 2GB Mornings this morning, just talking about backing herself as whether she could become Prime Minister, because if she goes into the lower house and enough MPs are elected, and even if they're not getting a majority, they can then get the support of the coalition, and it's possible. This is what she had to say today.
3: I'm not just here as a politician. I'm here as a representative of the people, having a voice. I'm sick and tired of the way things are going. And, of course, do I have the ability to do it? You bet I have. I'm backing myself, Mark. I'm not going to back away from it. It's not a job for everyone and it takes a lot of guts and determination. But, Mark, what's important, I don't know everything. So what you do is to get the good people, around you to make it happen. If you don't put your mates in, this is not a job for the boys. This is a job to get the right people around to make the decisions. And that's where I'd be hard about it. It's not, because the unions say you've got to have these number of members representing unions. It's not about big business, all the rest of it. It's getting the right people to work with me to bring about change.
0: And let's not forget 1998, when she stood again after winning her seat in 1996 and she moved to another seat, I think it was the seat of Blair she contested, and she actually won the primary vote comfortably, I think in the mid to high 30s, but all the other coalition, Labor, everyone preferenced against her, so she didn't win. On this occasion now, going to be getting coalition preferences, getting a lot of preferences flowing through. So, and remember back in the late 90s, she had Tony Abbott and Ron Boswell and Matt Canavan as a young man. They're all campaigning against her, running a campaign.
1: And you think that won't happen again, One Nation, now that Tony's back?
0: Well, I don't think so, because he's adopting her policies.
1: No, I think he will attempt to take One Nation down, and in the process, destroy the Liberal Party.
0: Well, you need to take it down, because he'll want to say where...
1: He'll want to take One Nation down. Is there a competitor? He wants to bring back the voters, back to the Liberals.
0: Yeah, but by doing that would be saying, well, look, these are the views that make you inclined to vote One Nation. We can prosecute those same
1: people
0: things.
1: People will hate him for it. People know... Well, his MO is to do that, right? And it might have worked before, but I think now people have an emotional attachment to One Nation. Yep. I think they're actually connected to her, that grassroots approach. Mm. And I think it's not he shouldn't be following the same script as he did before. I agree that it actually should be working with One Nation, because the Liberal Party, don't forget, if Tony Abbott's back as president, or he's now president, they want to be a hard right party. And One Nation has taken all the conservatives and the hard right. Yeah. So you can't have two hard right parties.
0: Yeah, but they could. You say they could work together.
1: They could,
0: it is possible.
1: You think Tony Abbott's going to share?
0: Well, you don't. Well, you don't know. You don't know. People can.
1: Let's look at the history of how he treated Pauline Hanson.
0: Well, I know that, but that was a long time ago. Let's just have a quick listen to Barnaby Joyce, who, of course, was the Deputy Prime Minister. He actually signed up to net zero just a few years ago. He's now essentially one of the leading voices for One Nation. So he was on this morning. He was being asked about her becoming Prime Minister. This is on Sunrise.
4: It's an incredible honour. It's an indicator, not a vote. I'd like to thank Tanya for the talking points, which we get every Monday morning. But the issue is that people are suffering from the cost of living because of the insane desire to change the weather via climate policy, the further socialisation of our land by incremental environmental laws, the fact that people can't afford a house, and making it even more difficult. And we'll see that shake out as it goes along. This policy is ridiculous. We haven't really done anything, any major infrastructure the nation can be proud of. No dams, no freight rail. We just get a litany of basically talking points, and then the continual sort of left-wing socialisation of both our economics and our property. And at the same time, the debt, to be quite frank, under both governments, keeps going through the roof. In a time we should be becoming as strong as possible, as quickly as possible.
0: Yeah, so I think that was his answer to whether Pauline Hanson could become Prime Minister. So he's avoiding answering the question by attacking the other side, because I think he's thinking,
1: that's politics.
0: I think that could be me.
1: Well, wasn't he brought in under the promise or the impression that he was going to be her successor?
0: Yeah, that's right.
1: That's right. So if she's lobbying and pushing hard to be Prime Minister, I think you might get his knickers in a knot.
0: All right. Diane sent me a very lengthy one here just about, because she was the one who was being polled in a teal seat. She said it was Redbridge that polled her. And the person that was polling him was saying, getting a lot of people answering One Nation.
1: They are.
0: And
1: I see it everywhere online.
0: In inner city seats as well.
1: Yeah.
0: And they presumably are people who may have been coalition voters, but also potentially people who had voted independent and are thinking, well, I might try for a different independent view of things.
1: True. I think the independents or anyone that's going to run as an independent in the next election will pick up quite a significant number of votes. Doesn't have to necessarily be teal, just independents in general, because people want something different. So those who don't believe in a lot of the One Nation policies, they're like, I'm not hard right, I'm more like centre or left, but I don't like Labor, I'm going for an independent. And also the Greens. I think the Greens will pick up some of the young voters.
0: All right, we're going to take a break, come back in a moment. There's a fair bit to discuss tonight. If you've got some thoughts yourself, give us a call, 131873. We'll take calls. We've got lots of texts, lots of feedback, going a lot of different directions here at 25 minutes to 9 now.
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0: 22 minutes to 9 is the time. We're talking news of the day here with Amanda Rose. I've got this one here. This is probably one message here. Liberals sold off our assets, set up net zero. Labor lied, said they reduced the cost of living. Instead, life got harder under Labor. No more hard Labor, voting one nation before we have no nation. So they've gone through the whole gamut of feeling let down. Mm. And then I've got, yeah, another one here. Liberal and Labor had over 20 years put us in the cost of living crisis we're now experiencing. Then they're talking here about Senator Gerard Rennick. Now, he's from Queensland. He's got his
1: people
0: own...
1: People First Party.
0: He's got his People First Party.
1: He's very good.
0: That's
1: people
0: right.
1: should be looking into him as an alternative if they're not sure about One Nation, Liberal, Labor. He's got a strong economic mind and platform and very sensible, so I do suggest people check him out.
0: We have had him on the show. We might try and do it again down the track. I've got people, because I know you've got views that on certain issues that people don't agree with, and saying, well, we're not an echo chamber here. In this hour, we actually try and have different views.
1: And this whole process of people, you know, voting for who they want to and the reasons, I think it's important for people to articulate the reasons of why they're voting for a particular party, to encourage discussion of opposing views and policies and why, and you can educate everyone where you're coming from. But just to attack for the sake of, you don't know what you're talking about because you're voting for someone I hate or so forth, that's fear-based. And it's not going to convince anyone to change their mind at all.
0: Yep. Let me go to Pam, who's been waiting on for a while. Hello, Pam. What do you want to say?
16: Hi, John. If house prices go down only marginally, given inflation and rising interest rates, I can't see a flood of first-home buyers onto the market. On the other hand, if they were to drop fairly significantly, those first-time buyers, having gone in on just 5% at the high prices of homes, will be very worried about their equity.
0: Yeah, it just depends how long they're going to stay in the house, because they've bought it as a it's their principal place of residence, so it doesn't get capital gains taxed, and you would assume if you're buying your first home, you'd want to stay in it for a while. But that is the point, that is a point, because if someone bought in 2019 in Sydney, and say they've got a friend who bought 7 years ago, and the value of their property's gone up 40%, and they're now thinking, well, it's not going to go up at all, and they've got a 5% deposit. So there is that issue, and it has been raised as well. Let's go to Richard. Hello, Richard.
17: Oh, good day, John. Thanks for taking my call. John, I'm very, very confused about what is going on in this country. I mean, I haven't heard a single policy from One Nation at this stage. And it seems all of these journalists are getting excited about supporting One Nation. And you're a very smart bloke. Are you able to tell us what sort of policies we are talking about?
0: Well, look, I only know and at the moment, the policies are, well, they came out with a fairly comprehensive policy on the gas industry about a week and a half ago, in terms of taxing and basically the government would have a 30% stake in gas exploration, and that the gas that we own would actually stay here. It's different to the idea of a gas tax. So they did come out with a comprehensive policy on gas. They're talking about shutting down the Department of Climate Change. They've talked about ending the commitment to net zero. They've talked about immigration. They're talking about potentially getting it down to, I think the number they said was 130,000, which is about 50,000 lower than the permanent migration program now, which would mean you wouldn't be able to bring in any students or any working visas at all under that program. But they're the policies, but they haven't fleshed them out. They're a couple of years away, but in terms of tax policy, I haven't seen a tax policy either. I haven't seen that, but that's what you're looking for, is it, Richard?
17: Exactly. They haven't done any modelling, John. I mean, Barnaby Joyce shot from his hip, and Pauline Hanson, it seems like she hasn't changed much, and she's always had this, you know, attitude of shooting from the hip. And the reality is, John, we want an alternative government that can obviously run this country, John. This is not based on just simply, you know, making this one-word statement. This is all about, you know, having a considered policy, whether that's migration.
0: I think, in fairness, when the coalition put forward its budget reply speech and they talked about tax indexation, I think Barnaby Joyce and Pauline Hanson said, "Well, that's our policy." I think they've already talked about tax indexation, indexing the tax scales. So they have got policies there, Richard. Maybe we need to be asking them about policies and not some of the lighter stuff that we ask.
1: Can I just say, very good point that he made about, you know, the modelling wasn't done. I would like to take that filter and put that on the Labor Party as well. So what modelling have they done in relation to all the suggestions of the policy that they've got? So, for example, you know, the capital gains tax impact, what modelling has been done to show the impact on the female entrepreneur, right? So even just the basic data says it's going to be devastating for female entrepreneurs. You only get 4% of venture capital investment now. So they're going to be seen as high risk and wiped off the planet. And if there's a carve out for tech, which is what they're looking to do, you're pretty much saying there's a carve out for men, not for women at all. So they're gone. There's their financial independence. So I think when it comes to modelling, no one is doing it. So yes, I think One Nation need to have more details in their policies, but also they're probably saying it to get the response before they dig deep. But Labor isn't coming up with any.
0: Yeah, so okay, Stephen says the One Nation website. Well, there are policies on the One Nation website. I read out a few of those, but ultimately with that, you need to say, all right, this is what we're going to, this is our target number for, say, immigration, and then you work out where you're cutting. So you can say, for instance, I think they said, all right, we're gonna work our immigration policy, the coalition, based on each year number of new houses built. And that'll work out how many people we can bring, how much our population can grow. So that would be, does that mean one house, 2.4 people? Because that's the occupancy of housing. And then do you take those numbers as you reduce it off the working visas, the student visas, the reciprocal visas we have with the UK and New Zealand, or the partner visas? Where do you cut? Because you've got to cut somewhere. You don't just say we're cutting the numbers. You've got to do it. You've got to have some detail.
1: But also when we talk about housing, something that is not discussed enough is the fact that Labor talk a lot about building housing for people, which is great. However, a lot of it's built to rent. And I don't want to see the next generations being stuck into a rental property owned by private equity and they literally cannot break free to buy their own home. They should be able to buy their own apartment or their own house on what they're earning and not be brainwashed into thinking build to rent's the solution.
0: Yep. All right. Ricky says, look, a lot of people talk about the One Nation website, but again, and they have got principles they've outlined in terms of significantly reducing migration, cutting back on a whole lot of departments.
1: Look, they'll do well if they stick to what they say because, you know, that's hard enough as it is in politics.
0: And let's not forget the modelling, and you've got to stick to the facts as well. The modelling they put out before the election when they were elected was that there'd be an average reduction of $275 in power bills. We know the wholesale price went up before the election and Angus Taylor refused to release it. That's a fact because prices were already going up because of the Ukraine war. But how can you then, with something as volatile as power prices, why do you nail your colours to the mast on a number where ultimately, shouldn't you just say we're going to try and get prices down as best we can?
1: Let's just start with not lying. That's a good start.
0: What's good is modelling when governments can change their position.
1: That's right. Let's just start with no lying from anyone ever in politics. And if you do, you instantly lose your seat.
0: Okay. Look, I want to take a break at 13 minutes to 9, come back in a moment. We've got calls, got texts, lots more coming up here on this Monday night.
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0: At 10 minutes to 9, can we just play... This is Rex Patrick, who used to be an independent senator from South Australia. He's got a background in submarining, if I could put it that way. He's got qualifications in the area. We've got this AUKUS submarine program, which the government has gone four square behind because it was orchestrated by the previous government. Going to cost us a massive amount of money, and we're spending a lot of money. We're not going to see these things for a long time. And over the weekend, government said, well, actually, we're going to get second-hand ones instead of we're going to get a couple of second-hand ones and then we're going to get new one, but now we're getting all second-hand ones. We're paying a lot of money for this, and Rex Patrick's been long a critic of this. He was on The Breakfast Show with Ben Fordham earlier today, and I think just have a listen to this exchange earlier today.
29: The writing is on the walls that we will not end up getting these US submarines. There is no clawback in that $2.8 million that we've sent. It'll get to $4.5 billion, and there is no return of that money if the US doesn't deliver.
30: And they're giving us the old submarines because the new ones are more powerful and they want the new one.
29: Well, one of the problems they've got, 34% of their nuclear attack submarines are in maintenance. That number has been growing over the time. So they've had issues with the Virginia-class submarines with maintenance. And as part of their need to make sure that their national security is not jeopardised, at this point in time, publicly, they're saying, look, we're not going to give you these newer boats that are more reliable. You're going to get boats that are probably more than a decade on from their initial commissioning.
0: Look, I'm not an expert on this. I don't know engineering. This is one area where most of us have to have faith that the people making these decisions know what they're doing and in the best interest of this country. And I think, well, submarines, I know we're connected to many parts of the world through underwater sea cables, but I also know technology and drones and so much of warfare is changing. And no one's put their hand up and say, hey, this thing actually is out of control and we're spending a lot of money. And don't you get the impression that Richard Marles, like a lot of defence ministers, has been kind of, you know, he's kind of been caught up in the whole thing and, you know, loves the pomp and the circumstance of it all?
1: Well, yeah, well, most politicians do, unfortunately. But, having one-liners and, you know, just paragraphs from ChatGPT in interviews doesn't help. And, look, I was under the impression when it comes to anything defence, Australia's just told where to spend their money by America. So usually the US is like, you can't survive a war without us. We want you to spend your money here, and here, and this is what you're getting for it. And we just have to suck it up.
0: All right. Let me go to Kim, who's waiting on the line there, because we talked about what's happening, this fascinating split and divide in the political firmament, if we could put it. Hello, Kim.
2: Yeah, just in regards. Hi, Amanda. Hi, John. Hi. Just in regards to what's going on. Look, I just think the writing was on the wall with the Liberal Party when they got together and egos got in the way, and one particular person, along with quite a few others, decided to backstab Tony Abbott. Look, I was a Liberal Party voter, along with millions more, and he won by a landslide. And you've got egos in the Liberal Party getting rid of a highly elected Prime Minister.
0: I can understand that, and a lot of people feel the same way, but then the Liberals did win that 2019 election. They had a big win under Scott Morrison. So I assume you voted Liberal then. What happened to the Liberals who voted then, who are now saying we're going to vote One Nation?
2: Well, I'm a bit hard to say. I really do want to vote for One Nation, but I'm scared that One Nation won't get in on their own. And I feel that One Nation should get together with Liberals and vice versa. But at this stage, I don't feel that One Nation will accept the Liberal Party, because I don't think either can get in on their own. I think they should join forces.
1: I agree they should join forces. But regarding shafting Tony Abbott, I don't know of a Liberal Prime Minister that hasn't been shafted by their own party. I think every single one has, even when they're in the opposition. So Susan was shafted. So I think it's just the constant repetitive behaviours like that that are toxic and is going to destroy any stability moving forward.
0: Yeah, well, and I think that there is a point, and I guess people, at the moment this is all happening and no one knows where it's going, but years down the track when people look back, they might say, okay, well, the Labor Party had that farce with Rudd, Gillard, Rudd.
1: And then
0: the Coalition got in and did the same thing.
1: Yeah.
0: And so almost said, well, we'll prove we're the same as you. And so that marked them all as being the same.
1: Do you blame people for going to One Nation or an independent? I don't.
0: Yep. All right. Well, this is just a couple of comments. We're paying the submarine black hole. We'll have no money to spend on anything else. We'll be like Stalingrad. We've got one rifle to share between. Please no. Please no. And lots more feedback. I'll get through the feedback shortly, but can I just ask you, because I picked out that music, Dylan, earlier, that little song, because I can only ever play it on this day. Can we just start it? Because, and I know people are going to go, what the hell are you playing this for? Can we just play
3: June
0: it?
3: June is busting out all over the meadow and the hill.
0: June is busting out all over. Look at the look on your face. It's from the classic.
1: I have in my head a black and white movie.
0: No, it's from the classic musical Carousel.
1: Yeah, the black and white version.
0: No, which has songs like You'll Never Walk Alone. You may have heard of that one.
1: Yes, yes, I know it.
0: Fans of the Liverpool Football Club know all about it. Anyway, can you turn that down now? Just one bit of indulgence, because it is a Northern Hemisphere song, so it's the start of a different season. But nonetheless, I can only ever play it on the 1st of June, and if it falls on a Friday, Saturday, Sunday, I can't play it.
1: Well,
0: so
1: there
0: I
1: you
0: wanted
1: go.
0: To just do it with
1: Good
0: you here
1: you.
0: To get your reaction. And
1: that was
0: it
1: great.
0: Was exactly what I expected. contempt.
1: It wasn't contempt.
0: No, all right.
1: It was just joy and confusion combined.
0: All right. Thank you.
1: Thank you.
0: Look, a lot of feedback. I'll deal with that shortly. We've got the news coming up soon.
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0: We have the news coming up at 9 o'clock. Plenty more after that.
24: Marsden, Morningside, Mitchelton, Manly. 4BC is Brisbane. 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
31: Good evening, I'm Sarah Wiedersain. A 13-year-old boy has been remanded in custody, accused of plotting a violent act on a school on Queensland's Fraser Coast. Georgina Winter reports.
32: The teen was arrested after allegedly threatening a service station worker with a knife before telling police he'd wanted to kill people for months. A subsequent search warrant on his home uncovered electronic devices detailing a plan to attack a local school. The court heard he was inspired by past school shooters and had even purchased identical clothing. Police say it is too early to determine a motive and the incident is not being treated as terrorism. There is no ongoing threat to the community and the boy will reappear in court on Friday. Georgina Winter reporting.
31: The Treasurer says it's a good thing for first home buyers that property prices and auction clearance rates are falling. Australian home prices flatlined in May, with Sydney leading the downturn with a drop of nearly 1%. Auction clearance rates have also been falling in the last few weeks. Independent MP Allegra Spender has told Money News with James Willis property prices don't need to go up.
33: But let's be honest, like, people are being locked out. Every time that property, you know, goes up in cost faster than people's wages, that's another group of people that, you know, who are starting out working really hard and just cannot get onto the property ladder.
31: Israel's Prime Minister Benjamin Netanyahu has ordered fresh strikes on the southern suburbs of Beirut as Israel pushes deeper into Lebanese territory. The IDF has been told to target the Hezbollah stronghold of Dahiya in southern Beirut. The escalation comes as the US and Iran launch fresh strikes against each other. The newly appointed Liberal Party president says the coalition needs to call out the current government, not worry about fighting other Conservative parties. The latest Redbridge poll shows One Nation now has a primary vote of 31% ahead of both Labor and the coalition. Despite the coalition failing to capitalise on anger over the federal budget, Tony Abbott says they're putting forward sensible alternative policies.
16: I hope that it will help to persuade people that if you want a strong alternative to a really terrible government, by far your best bet is a strong Liberal National Coalition.
31: The government is playing down the latest polls, insisting the party is focused on governing. A landmark study has found that rising cannabis use in the United States is causally responsible for a Perth defect known as hole in the heart, and thousands of properties across WA remain without power after wild weather lashed the state. In finance, one Australian dollar is buying around 71.8 US cents.
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31: Italian Flavio Caboli has won the first two sets against American Zachary Zavada as they battle to make the French Open quarterfinals. Later in the women's, it's a blockbuster to finish the women's fourth round. Craig Gabriel is there.
18: Nothing else on the schedule comes close to attention-grabbing than Sabalenka-Osaka. The world number one won their two matches this year, and the only time Osaka had a win was 8 years ago. Osaka didn't even know their head-to-head.
19: I don't know, like, whatever.
18: Sabalenka was fully aware of every match they've played, especially the recent Madrid one.
19: I'm ready to go there to fight.
18: We wait to see whose glitter ball, diamonds or sequins makes the quarters. Craig Gabriel, Paris.
31: A double blow for the Maroons in the lead-up to a must-win State of Origin 2. Broncos duo Pat Carrigan and Gemet Shibasaki have been ruled out due to injuries suffered during a shock loss to the Dragons.
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31: Clear tonight with light winds, getting down to 10 degrees overnight. Another sunny day tomorrow, reaching a top of 24 degrees. Looking further ahead, Wednesday, sunny with northwesterly winds, a top of 25 degrees. Sunny Thursday with light winds, a top of 22. And partly cloudy on Friday, a high of 21 degrees. On Moreton Bay, west to northwesterly winds below 10 knots. Seas are below half a metre.

0: Hear about how we deal with protecting ourselves, and we're talking about very expensive nuclear-powered submarines that can stay underwater for, well, indefinitely, those nuclear-powered submarines. Then we've got the activity of what's happening with China, all of that. Thank you very much for that. This is this questioning, and I think there should be more questioning of the AUKUS program and an explanation of where our defence lies in terms of if there was an issue next year, 5 years, 10 years from now, and what we would be placed in, what we would be using. I don't hear too much of that. Also, we talk about the leadership of the coalition because of the rise of One Nation and the personality of Pauline Hanson that's dominating federal politics at the moment. One of our listeners saying, speaking of Mr. Morrison, when he was chosen, in my opinion, it was Peter Dutton's time. He was on the right side of politics, but the centrist forces then came in and chose Scott Morrison. He did win that election in 2019. Just in relation to Tony Abbott, quite a few people pointing out that Pauline Hanson received that jail term, and a lot of the work leading up to that was the campaign run largely by Tony Abbott against her, that then led to the jailing, which, of course, was, I think anyone who looks at the facts of that, it was a scandal which should not have happened, and I'm not sure she's forgotten. Very, very good. Thank you so much for all of that and so much of the feedback we're getting. Also, a few references to the pay rise for the Prime Minister. My recollection is that the politician's pay is now set by an independent tribunal, which then sets pay, and a lot of this is done through it's a process that is done at arm's length from politicians. So they say that they're not giving themselves pay rises. They do have the opportunity to forego those pay rises. There have been pay freezes in the past, and there have been occasions, as I understand it, on both sides of politics where there's been the idea of maybe freezing pay, maybe even have a symbolic reduction of pay, and that when you take it to the party, they go, are you serious? You serious? You really want us to do that? Probably no surprise. 131873 is the number. We'll talk tech shortly. Now, Stephen Fenwick won't be with us this week, but we have a special locum looking after tech, and we've got some very interesting stuff to talk about coming up in this hour. I did want to mention two things. Maybe other people have been in this situation. But a friend of mine, and I know there are different companies that provide tags for the tollways around the country. So you've got the government issued ones, which are done from the roads organisations and the administrative approach taken there. But then there are also the private ones. He's got a private one, and he's had it for a few years. And his wife's buying another car, so they said, "Well, we better get her a new tag." And so he looked at their tag account, and he realised that for years, he's had a tag on his car, and they've been billing him an extra 55 cents to reconcile the number plate with his account because the tag hasn't been registering. But he's had the tags. It's the tag that they provided him. And so he's had this long conversation with them on the phone. This is the Linked outfit. And he said, "Well, I've been doing everything right. I've got your tag on my window here. It hasn't worked." And they've actually refunded him a substantial amount of money because their records only go back to 2021, and he does use a lot of toll roads. So they've given him it's well above $1,000. So it does pay to ask and to go through the process if you think you've been overcharged. And there's another example, which I've heard of someone, and this is someone who tragically subscribed, because he was out of the country in April. He subscribed to an NRL app you can have. So if you're outside the country, you can subscribe to an NRL app, which allows you to watch, and I think it's about $25 a month. So he subscribed so he could watch the Dragons playing in Vegas. And he wasn't aware that the thing rolled over month after month after month, and he's been here. And so he's actually called them and said, "Look, I was overseas for a week. I haven't used it." They've actually given him a refund. So it does pay to ask and to get on the phone. So it's just a bit of advice, because the idea of things rolling over without you knowing it can cost you a lot of money, and you do need to put some pressure on if you think you've been overcharged. There's a couple of examples, and in both those cases, the organisation, I've just mentioned them. If you do the right thing by people, then there'll be word of mouth and you'll get better publicity than you would if you are trying to play hardball. 131873 is the number. See, I'm getting a lot of notes here from people about the football. It's terrible when people are almost feeling sorry for you because you've had such a terrible year and suddenly the football team's won a game. I don't play for them. I just follow them. And I know a lot of you love sending me these notes. So just keep them coming. I've kept them all. Because one day, it's already happening, one day things are going to turn. And I think those of you who follow the game closely know that that is already starting to happen. 13 minutes past nine right now.
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0: With the time now at 16 minutes past nine, look, just can we just have a small window? Because in the end, we talk about news, we talk about entertainment, we're talking tech. Just open up a very small window because I'm getting a few notes from people on the football. Congratulations on your first win in 12 games. It's a shame that'll be your last this season. Absolute fluke. That's from Tony. That's from Tony, the Dogs fan. Gee, they're travelling well. Then I've got this one. Tim, good to see the Dragons get that second win for the year after their first win against the Bye. I think reasonable league fans would consider it their second win because they really did win that first game. A couple of dodgy results. But anyway, thank you very much for that. And I got a note from Mark Riddell, Piggy. Because in the presenters tipping competition, where you're required to tip who you think is going to win a game, and it's a tipping competition, he tipped. He says, "Let him know I'm the only person on the tipping competition to tip my Dragons." Well, I put down the Broncos because it was the safe thing to do. Everyone else is tipping the Broncos except for Piggy, who's sort of way off in last place. But I did go on air on Thursday night, and I have to find it for you, and did suggest that a upset might have been in the wind. So I'll find that, because I've got it somewhere, but that'll be later.

0: to an Australian accent, and it's a bloke, and I don't know how that happened. I must have done something. So anyway, you can have a bit of fun with them. You can actually reprogram them to do all sorts of stuff, can't you?
1: Yeah, absolutely. I'm a big fan of doing the routines. So they all technically support routines. So in our house, my children, who are 4 and 8, have worked out all of my routines and are beginning to work out how to reprogram them, which means they can basically play whatever music they want to in the middle of the night, which is fantastic.
0: Yeah, really good. Just before I go to this next item here, just with in relation to the ALEXA, so I'm worried about getting everyone programmed, but with that one, can you change the name so you call it something else?
1: Yeah, you can. So those speakers, if you have an Echo speaker or something that supports it, so a good example is that Sonos is technically support that as well, you can actually change what triggers it. So it normally is ALEXA, but you can change it to Echo, you can change it to Computer. It supports a few different variations. So what we do actually in our house is that the ones that are normally serviced by adults, we use the one everyone else uses. But in our girls' room, one of them for the 8-year-old is Echo and the other one is Computer. That way we can trigger them differently.
0: Oh, that's right. That makes sense. But you can't have a bit of fun and call it Reg or Fred or anything like that. You can't do that.
1: Not yet, but that sort of thing could be coming. For instance, we know that they're playing with the idea of making them more personal. There, at one point a couple of years ago, they were talking about being able to replace the actual voice with a familiar voice. Theoretically, a loved one could have been the voice of it, but it's been a long way off. We haven't seen any proof of that.
0: 25 past 9 is the time. We're talking tech here with Lee Stark. Picker.com.au. It's PICKR.com.au. Now, I've been wearing an Apple Watch for a few years now, and before that, I was trying those little fitness rings fitness bands that give you information. But these new rings, these smart rings, they now, I can see the things they can do, which could be really useful.
1: Yeah, absolutely. So the concept, in case anyone's trying to imagine it, is it's basically like a ring that you would normally wear. Pick a ring finger, put the ring on, and it's the same sort of technology as to what's in a smartwatch. No screen. They can't put a screen in there. You don't really need it. So if you're someone that doesn't like the idea of a smartwatch, maybe you have a classic analog watch that you like wearing or a digital that you don't need the smarts in. The idea of a smart ring basically means you can bring that sort of technology over to your ring finger or whatever thing you like, and it will track much the same. There's a company that's been doing this for longer than anyone else. Samsung has one, but Oura's the one that's been doing a lot of really cool stuff. Its most recent one that's about to come out is the Oura Ring 5, and it's designed to be really slim. That's exciting. But more interestingly, it'll actually now support the ability to let you upload your blood work and labs to it so that it can actually overlay what your basically what your medical signals, your health signals are showing on the app on actual data that you've taken from a hospital.
0: Quite incredible. And so that would be, it could look like a ordinary wedding ring, whatever it would be.
1: Mine looks like an ordinary wedding band. My wedding band's silver and my ring is basically a titanium gray. No one can tell the difference. When I take it off and show people, you can see that the green light for the optical heart rate kind of kicks in. So I wear it for about 6 or 7 days before needing a recharge, and I can wear any watch I want with it. And it's compatible with iPhone and Android. So it's not one of those devices that says you have to have one or the other. You just kind of integrate it in your life the way you normally would.
0: And that's very interesting, isn't it? Because 6 or 7 days, because the idea of taking it off every day, I mean, I can't remember when I last took my wedding ring off. It would have been years ago. So, yeah. But the idea of if it's 6 or 7 days, that would make some sense, provided, I'm trying to think now, I don't think I can get it off. I think it's welded on. All right. So, but that's not and it does much of what a Apple Watch would do. So the difference would be that you didn't want to wear a watch or a band?
1: The difference would be that you don't want to wear a watch or a band, and also the fact that you want something that's kind of transparent in your life. You still want to have your health, your data, things like that actually tracked, but you don't necessarily want to pay for a smartwatch to do it. As much as I love an Apple Watch, and I do wear an Apple Watch most of the time, it's that 1.5 day battery life maximum, even from the Apple Watch Ultra, grinds at me. It really bothers me. The fact that this can hit a full week is actually much better.
0: All right. 28 minutes past 9 is the time. Now, scamming, it's really hard to keep up, isn't it, these days with scamming. I've got a couple of WhatsApp groups where I communicate with people, and I've got people overseas that send me notes in WhatsApp groups. So it's private, the WhatsApp account. The messages inside are private as well. But a scammer, if they get in, what's happened here? This is ghost pairing, you're saying. What are we talking about here?
1: So this is a new type of scam that's kind of popped up, and it's a really insidious type because, as you said, most people, they have a WhatsApp account. They're unaware that, well, basically they are aware that it's private. It's an end-to-end encrypted. It's one of the cool features of security in that you can only see it and the person on the other end can see it. No one can intercept it. What our researchers have found out is that hackers can technically intercept it by tricking you. The concept of ghost pairing basically means you might find a message sent to you by a friend or a family member, and it might be something as simple as, hey, check out this photo of a friend, or look at my daughter, or something like that. And when you click onto it, you go to a website that looks like it's part of WhatsApp or looks like it's part of Meta or Facebook, and so you try to log in. What you've been sent to at that point is a phishing website where you've accidentally allowed someone else to link your account with their device. And so what that means is if you have WhatsApp on your phone, you can actually get your an iPad or a computer like a Windows or a Mac and actually link it up together. And so you can send messages from your computer or your iPad. What you're doing with ghost pairing is you're accidentally clicking onto someone else's service, and they're getting your details and linking their computer up with your account. So all of a sudden, you may not realize it, and you won't, because that's how ghost pairing works. You've gotten some random person to gain access into your account.
0: Yeah. The whole scamming thing, we were talking earlier, I wasn't even sure about mentioning this, but we received a couple of emails here. It was about a week ago, and it was somebody who'd received an email from us saying, would you like to come on our show and be interviewed? This is an author, someone who's written a book about something, could be in the tech field, whatever it might be. And it says, you contacted me about being interviewed on your show, but you've asked for a fee of $150 or something. Is this legal or is it a scam? And so I immediately thought I should contact them and say, this is obviously a scam. We'd never do that. Now, from what I understand, it's actually now, the suggestion is that some of these authors are doing this and contacting radio stations, and with, you know, because we've got a national audience here, and saying, oh, well, I've received this, is it a scam? I've got these fantastic stories that I want to talk about, but I don't really want to do it if it's a scam and I don't want to pay a fee. And the idea is that you go, yes, it is a scam, but I'm really interested in what you got to say, and that they may actually get themselves an interview out of doing it. So they're actually involved in a kind of a reverse scam.
1: Yeah, well, so, I mean, it's kind of crazy. We see attempts of scams every week. Every week there's a brand new one, and it would not shock me if people have found a way to kind of cotton onto that for their own benefit. The reality is, and it's crazy, many of the scams that we're seeing are basically, they feel like someone has asked ChatGPT or Gemini, how can I use this to better help myself? And it's effectively given them what to do. And so some of the approaches we're seeing now do feel like they've basically been told by an AI what they should do in order to make them work.
0: Yeah. That's why they're quite, so one person does it, it goes out there into the ether, and AI is scraping this stuff, so AI pulls it in, and then it just becomes self-perpetuating. More and more people are doing it.
1: Practically, and we see scams like this all the time. Well, some of the ones that are popping up at the moment are actually designed to more or less just trick you with sheer urgency. So the one you're talking about right now, which is really specific, it would only apply to radio stations or TV stations, is literally designed there to kind of get your attention and get it out and done quickly, which is one of the only things that has in common with every single scam is that sense of urgency.
0: Incredible. Yeah. And so, because I know the first thing that you do with a scam is you don't click or respond. And that's why I thought, I just held myself back. I thought I'll leave it to our technical people, because once you've responded, they may get something from you that'll allow them to take it another step forward. So it is very, very hard to keep track of all of this. I'm getting questions from you for you on our line here. So I want to go through them in just a moment if I can. And we've got some very interesting news coming through. One of it's to do with the NBN. So it is tech. It is a Monday night, and it is now 27 minutes to 10.
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0: 24 minutes to 10 is the time. Look, Wendy called us last week. Stephen was here and he was going to have a look. She was getting a lot of callbacks from Vodafone Care, about 5 of them that she didn't request back. And what she has done, she said she's blocked the Vodafone number, which kept coming in because she was just had no idea whether it was coming from them. So there was obviously an issue. I think Stephen had taken that away with him, but so I'll have to do it next week when he's back. So in the meantime, I'm going to embarrass myself right now because I've got Lee Stark here from picker.com.au. He's about to talk about something that you'll be able to do with AI soon. So Lee, just to explain, when you go to a club, I've just been talking to Chelsea and Hannah, you go to a club, you've got a DJ up the front and they're mixing the songs. That's right. That's what they're up there mixing, and they've got turntables and all of the rest. And I've been told that most of them don't do it on the run. They do it, they pre-mix it. Would that be right, or were they mixing it on the run, or they're pretending to mix it on the run?
1: It can depend. So you've been able to mix using digital systems for a while now, so that you can actually feed services like Spotify or just your MP3 large files into record players, and they can mix in real time if they want to. But many of them may actually have pre-made mixes that they actually put on their digital systems.
0: Yeah, so you take songs, you mix them, you put all the different beats in there, and that's part of the whole approach. But and there's a real skill in doing it, a real skill from what we're... But again, this is an AI story where, again, AI can do it for anyone, correct?
1: Yeah, soon, actually. So there's a large AI platform called Udio. There's another one called Suno. There's a couple of them out there, but they're the large ones. And basically, they're not doing so well in court cases because for some strange reason, they might have trained their services on large labels. Random point, a couple of years ago, I tried to see if I could make music that sounded like David Bowie and Elton John. Turns out you can if you know what to do. So this whole process, we've seen AI services basically work with music music platforms. And one of the more recent one that's happened is that Universal Music has an agreement now with one of these platforms, and now Spotify does as well. And Spotify's partnership will basically mean that if you want to make any mix, any remix of a song that you like, maybe it could be Elton John or it could be something more modern, you will actually be able to remix a song simply by telling the AI system what you want to do and what it should sound like.
0: Because, I mean, there's a skill and a creative skill in doing that. So, again, and we've talked here, and I've made it, you know, we're big supporters of live music here, but we've made AI songs using the one we use is Suno, and we've made a number of AI songs here about my colleague Ray Hadley, The Duck on Thursday Nights, and they're very funny, and they churn them out in the space of about 10 seconds.
1: Yeah.
0: And they're extraordinary, but it does raise questions, doesn't it, about where the creativity is going.
1: Yeah, I mean, so I found that there are creative ways to use AI for music. So you could use it as a way to spitball, to jam, basically. So if you wanted to, if you're a musician but not a script or a songwriter, you could theoretically put your music in there and see what sort of lyrics it could come up with, and vice versa. If you're a songwriter but you don't know how to play an instrument, you can put your lyrics in there and see what it comes up with. So there are ways to use AI to kind of play with creativity, but in 90% of situations, that's not what it's being used for. And there was a stat actually only last month that said for all the music services that we all see and subscribe to, the Spotify's, the Apple Musics, over 70,000 tracks a day roughly are going on to the music platforms that are AI. So it translates to about 2 million tracks a month that are a year that are all AI driven, which is surreal.
0: Yeah. Someone's saying here, this is Joy, a story came up on my one of my feeds, I think one of my social media feeds, about AI can get a picture of you, undress you and put it up on the internet. Well, in theory, and they can, can't they? Say, undress this person, and then, well, can be put up on the internet, can't it? I mean, this is one of the issues with young people in particular, isn't it?
1: Absolutely. I mean, so it's not a picture of you. It's a clone picture that kind of makes it, that can simulate skin tone and facial structure and body structure. It's not remarkably different from the tools that Photoshop has long had, but it's just automatic. And so anything like this can exist. It's obviously fake, but the key part is here is trying to stop people from doing it, which is the more difficult part.
0: Okay. Now, Gemini is the AI tool associated with Google. Is that correct? Because I've got that on my phone. I've got the Gemini, which I use. I want to remove Gemini from Google Home, but I can't do it. What's the instruction? Is there an instruction there?
1: You can't. Well, Gemini is not on Google Homes at the moment. It will be, weirdly, later this year. You've got Google Assistant on a Google Home. So Gemini is only on phones and tablets and computers and things like that. It's not actually on a device on Google Homes yet. When you talk to a Google on that, you're talking to the Google Assistant, and usually it's buggy and unreliable. It's getting worse over the past few years. So you probably don't have Gemini right now, but you will in the next 6 months.
0: Yeah, because I've got Gemini as a specific app on my phone.
1: Yes.
0: That'd be correct. That's what I'm using. So maybe he's talking about the Google Assistant that he wants to take off.
1: You can't take a Google Assistant off a Google. You can't take Google Assistant off a Google device. What you can do if you wanted to is turn off the microphone. But if you have a Google speaker, you are talking to the Google Assistant.
0: Okay. Now, I do look at things and I wonder about folding phones and laptops with two screens. So this is a new Asus ZenBook, which is it's a 14-inch laptop that turns into a 27-inch desktop. What's the story? Is this one? How does it work?
1: Yeah, so it's a rather unusual concept. So most laptops obviously have the single screen, a 14 or a 15 or a 17-inch screen, maybe a 16-inch, and they have the keyboard tray sitting perpendicular to it. The Asus ZenBook Duo is a really unusual device that actually has two 14-inch screens. So what happens is the 14-inch screen that you normally use is right there in front of you. It's an OLED touchscreen, and sitting where the keyboard would normally be is a keyboard, but you can actually take it away. It's connected by magnets. Once you take it away, it actually gives you two 14-inch screens to work with. You can kind of set them up like a 14-inch laptop with an extra screen attached, or if you rotate it on its side, it's two screens sitting next to each other that resemble, they have a stand at the back, a 27-inch desktop, because you've got that wireless keyboard that now sits off to the side. It's a really compelling concept, because a lot of people, the complaint about having a small laptop is it's small. So if you're traveling, if you're doing any audio or video editing, maybe you're taking work to go, you only have a 14-inch screen to work with. This gives you a larger screen for the hotel room. So you just basically unlock that keyboard and all of a sudden it's great. The problem is it's not a large screen. It's two screens put together. So when you stretch anything across it, you've got that middle frame where the frame would be in the middle, and you're not really getting a full screen experience. The other issue is the price, because it's $63.99 in Australia. And the argument I would have for anyone considering this is that if you have a lot of money and you want to stand out, the ZenBook Duo is definitely that device. But if you want to get any other laptop, there are many, many great portable monitors out there. Espresso does fantastic ones. A company called Laser in Australia has just announced one for $99. Yeah. So if you wanted to take a portable screen with you, that's going to be a lot less expensive with your current laptop, with any new laptop, than a $6,400 dual screen model.
0: Yep. Someone just saying here, Aaron from Penrith saying Gemini's on Google TV and Google Home devices. You can say, let's talk, and Gemini talks to you on the TV or the speaker. That's what Aaron's saying.
1: You can talk to Google. So Gemini is on Google TVs, yes, but that depends on the Google. So Google Nests and Google Homes, the trigger, you're still talking technically to Google, but it's not going through Gemini. Gemini is just the easy way of explaining. It's just the LLM, so the AI version. You're still talking to an AI. You're talking to Google, but Google wouldn't call that the Gemini version yet.
0: Okay, and one of our listeners here, Gemini, when are they bringing Tirana out? So very good. Thank you very much for that. Alluding to old Holden cars. Thank you so much. Let's take a break. Come back in a moment. I've got one to ask you, which there's a bit of news on the NBN, which may or may not be bad news. We'll find out at 9:45.
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0: Yes, we do tech every Monday night. Stephen Fenwick's not with us tonight, and he'll be back next week. And we did have a bit of homework from last week. My apologies, because he's not here tonight. But our locum is Lee Stark, who's the founder and editor of picker.com.au, P-I-C-K-R.com.au. It is hard to keep up with all the new brands, and we have talked about these brands, Dream. So it's D-R-E-A-M-E, which is a... well, they make all sorts of technology, mops and robotic vacuum cleaners. Is that right?
1: Yeah, they actually do some really good robotic vacuum cleaners. I did a review of one a couple weeks ago. They do some really stellar ones. Most of the technology we see from the vacuum cleaners and the robotic vacuum cleaners are sitting around the mopping technology. So it's really easy to build a vacuum cleaner. Like, they basically sweep dust and debris into the path, suck it up, and then go back to the base. The mopping technology is where the real fun, I guess, is, because no one ever likes mopping. I've seen people and I've met people who don't mind vacuuming. I've never met a single person that wants to mop. And so to have these things automatically be able to clean the floor, apply some chemicals, and basically have it dealt with is actually a win for a lot of people.
0: Don't laugh at me. So would you go, because I wouldn't want to mop unless I'd actually got the floor relatively clean. So would you do a sweep of it first with the vacuum to get all the little bits and pieces and dust off the floor before you start mopping? Is that how it works? Or
1: so the vacuums, the RoboVacs, and all of them, they all do this. Dreamy, EcoVacs, Narwhal, RoboRock, they all do the same function, which is that you can set it to vacuum or mop, or you can set it to vacuum and mop, or vacuum and then immediately mop. So you have the option. I find that they work quite well when they're automatically just set to do their own thing. We've got a golden retriever who sheds like crazy around the house, and so it deals with that, with the vacuuming, and then starts mopping almost immediately. So it's killing two birds with one stone, but it really depends on what your place looks like.
0: Yeah, and look, I've got a note here from Sandra. She's got the new Dreamy D20 Pro Plus, not auto-emptying,
1: yep.
0: Noise starts, bag isn't filling, bin is full. So I guess with something like that, you contact them that if it's relatively new.
1: Yeah, if something's wrong with it, contact them. Most we typically find that these things can be diagnosed quite quickly. In most of the robotic vacuums, if there's a problem happening, check to see whether they all actually use replaceable bags. So check to see whether that's connected properly. It sounds crazy, but sometimes isn't if you actually take it out and empty it by hand. Likewise with the water, we do find that often the clean water is easy to remember. There's two tanks in the back of them, so there's clean water and dirty water. But typically we find that not always the dirty water is cleaned enough. And your tip for that is dispose of it in the toilet, not the sink. That's the best thing you can do because it really does smell putrid. But check to make sure that's been installed properly, because those two, the bag and the dirty water tank, are the two places it's likely to fail.
0: Yeah, see, we always talk about jobs that are going to be made redundant by technology and AI. So we've now got robotic vacuum cleaners. But I think it was 20 years ago. I think there was an episode of The Office where they decided to try and save money by bringing in robotic vacuum cleaners, and it didn't work. But that they were, I suppose, quite a while ago. They seem
1: it's kind of maintenance. I see it as being one of those things that it just maintains your house without you thinking.
0: Yep.
1: It's not going to take care of the big spills, but it can be useful in the background.
0: Okay. Now, the NBN... And this is the this move today, because we've had this this Jeff Bezos rocket which has exploded on the launch pads. This is Amazon Low Earth Orbit satellites,
1: yep.
0: Which were going to be sent up into the sky. They're going to be part of the contract with the NBN. So it was going to be providing these satellites for the NBN to replace the SkyMaster satellites over the next few years. So just what is the significance of this in terms of the NBN and what can provide around the country?
1: It more than likely means the NBN's replacement for SkyMaster, which is a project previously called Project Cooper. It's basically supposed to be replaced with Amazon's version of LEO satellites, low Earth orbiting systems, which Starlink uses as well for its own systems, but it uses its own satellites. It was effectively supposed to replace SkyMaster later this year, early next. It just means that it probably will be delayed. There are already some up there. There's about 300 satellites up there, but it needs something around 1,680 for the entire system to to work properly. And now that that massive explosion has taken out several of the satellites that were supposed to go up, it just meant, and not just the satellites, but also the launch pad for the entire thing, it means that it might take a little bit longer. The what was supposed to happen is that LEO satellites are faster. They technically have more access, less problems. And SkyMaster is the NBN for rural Australia. So this wouldn't affect anyone in Sydney, but if you do happen to live out somewhere away from Sydney, you already know how frustrating SkyMaster is. This would be the fix. It just might be a little bit further off. We might see a limited patchy version later in the year, but we don't know yet.
0: Yep. All right. And just a final one, if I can, because I often talk here about how I've got a... How old is it now? I think iPhone 17 are we up to now? 17 or 18?
1: Yep. We'll be in 18 in a few months' time.
0: Okay, because I've still got a 13. It does me fine. Even today I found something to do with picture-in-picture, which I didn't know. How much of what we have, iPads, iPhones, even if we've had them for years, we still haven't used them properly and we haven't dug into what potentially could be done. What's your experience with that?
1: We find that most people are unaware of half the things it can do. You know the things you use it for. So obviously you take your messages, your phone calls, you use apps. So we know those things. A lot of people use cameras to the best of their ability, but they're unaware of just how much control that you actually have. So a lot of people are often surprised when I tell them that, for instance, on an Android, if you hold up your hand in front of the camera and your face, like you're taking a selfie, it'll trigger almost like a cable release. It'll go 3, 2, 1 and do a self timer. Most people have no idea that's existed for a long time. On iPhone, that the volume key will also trigger the camera. So if you need a firm button press and you're reaching for a selfie and you don't want to actually touch the shutter or the screen, you can actually just press the volume key, because that's what selfie sticks do as well. So we know we've got these little things that have existed inside phones for so long that most people aren't aware they exist. It's actually quite normal. You could, I think you said before, you could actually turn up to an Apple store or go online and find that these things exist, but you typically only need to find out them when you're in this position like you are right now, mate, which is that, is there something I don't know this could do, and could it make my life better?
0: Because if I was taking a selfie, I'd be holding it up and pushing the white button there, take the selfie.
1: Yeah, now you can press the volume trigger.
0: I could keep my finger up, wouldn't have to around, and just go like, hang on.
1: Yep, do it.
0: Oh, that's fantastic.
1: And so one of the best things about
0: something tonight.
1: One of the best things about that tip is that if you're actually out anywhere and you're like, it's going to be much easier for me to hold my phone out and just hold it even horizontal or vertical and just squeeze your finger on the button. That's easy. Works volume up, works volume down, doesn't matter which one. And also, if you happen to be underwater, because every iPhone is water resistant now, has been for several years, you could actually take it underwater briefly and fire a shot.
0: Fantastic.
1: Absolutely.
0: All right, so can I just check? So Dylan, you knew that, did you? Dylan's nodding his head. Chelsea, you knew that to take a selfie, I could just do it with the volume button instead of the thing. Everyone, am I the only one that didn't know?
1: I'm glad to have taught you something anyway tonight, mate.
0: All right, well, okay, all right. Once again, I've been humiliated in this segment. Hey, thank you so much for that. Really interesting, Lee. And your website is Pickr, PICKR.com.au. Is that where they can go?
1: Yeah, that's where they can go. It's ad-free and award-winning, and we're always just happy to help.
0: Lovely to have you with us. Thank you, mate. Thank you. 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
0: We have the news coming up at 10 o'clock here on this Monday. After that, we've got plenty coming up. Don't forget, an hour from now, we'll have tomorrow's headlines. And in the next hour, we will have Craig Bennett with his inimitable look at the world of entertainment. A few grammar questions coming through as well after the news.
23: Warner, Wynnum, Westlake, Woodridge, 4BC is Brisbane.
24: Good evening, I'm Sarah Widdersane. Queensland police say a 13-year-old boy charged with violent extremist offences posed an imminent threat to a local school. An electronic device was seized following the arrest of the teen last week, which uncovered an alleged plot to carry out acts of violence against children. Police have revealed the boy from the Fraser Coast was quite well advanced in his planning, but have stressed there is no ongoing threat to the community. The boy is due to reappear in court on Friday after being remanded in custody. The federal government says it's not concerned by a drop in polling following the release of the budget. The latest Redbridge survey has Labor's primary vote sitting at 28%, 3 points behind One Nation. The budget has faced intense backlash from the business community, while voters in some focus groups have labelled it confusing. But Treasurer Jim Chalmers says the pushback is an inherent consequence of making difficult decisions.
25: For me personally, I would rather get the policy right and lose a bit of skin politically than to take the easy option and leave everything exactly as it is and lock out subsequent generations from the housing market.
24: The Health Minister says Australia has no plans to impose travel restrictions or quarantine requirements on countries affected by an Ebola outbreak. New suspected cases in Italy and Brazil have prompted other countries to take action to try to minimise the spread of the deadly disease. The current outbreak in the Democratic Republic of Congo is thought to have killed almost 250 people. Israel's Prime Minister has ordered more attacks on Lebanon's capital as the conflict with the Iran-backed group Hezbollah continues to escalate. Benjamin Netanyahu says the Hezbollah stronghold of Daya will be targeted in the south of Beirut in response to attacks on Israeli civilians. A New South Wales coroner has proposed childcare centres introduce mandatory notifications to reduce the risk of children dying in hot cars. Madeline McNeil reports.
2: A coronial inquest into the separate deaths in Sydney of a 3-year-old boy and a 14-month-old girl found both were the result of a memory failure, which could happen to the most caring, loving parents. In handing down her findings, New South Wales Deputy State Coroner Rebecca Hosking made a range of recommendations in a bid to prevent similar tragedies, including mandatory notifications from childcare centres if a child doesn't show up, awareness campaigns about how parents with young children are particularly susceptible to memory failure, and promotion of physical cues to help remember a child in the back seat. Madeline McNeil, Sydney.
24: And emergency crews are still working to restore power to more than 30,000 homes across WA.
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24: Socceroos coach Tony Popovich is warning against writing off his youthful World Cup squad. 17 players are yet to play at a World Cup, including 18-year-old Luke Harrington. But Popovich says they're ready to perform on the biggest stage.
8: I think we've shown that we're not afraid to play the youngsters. Will they be better in 4 and 8 years? Without a doubt. But that's not to say they're not good enough now. If they weren't, I wouldn't play them and I wouldn't have them in the squad. So I don't need anyone to dampen the expectation.
24: At the French Open, the match between Anastasia Potova and Anna Kailinskaya has gone to a third set. Early tomorrow morning, Arina Sabalenka will play Naomi Osaka. And Australia's men's women's teams have won the world title at the Rugby Sevens.
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24: Clear tonight with light winds getting down to 10 degrees overnight. Another sunny day tomorrow, reaching a top of 24 degrees. Looking further ahead, Wednesday, sunny with northwesterly winds, a top of 25 degrees. Sunny Thursday with light winds, a top of 22. And partly cloudy on Friday, a high of 21 degrees. On Moreton Bay, west to northwesterly winds below 10 knots. Seas are below half a metre.
33: Now it's back to John Stanley, right across Australia.

0: Yes, 12 minutes past 10 is the time. Francesco, what is the answer I'm looking for here?
1: Some Like It Hot.
0: Some Like It Hot. 1960, one of the greatest films of all time. In fact, on many lists, in fact, most lists of the greatest comedies of all time, it actually comes out as number one. And she was on there with Tony Curtis and Jack Lemmon. So and you could, if you get it out there on black and white, it's a black and white film, but it still stands up very, very well today. Well done, Francesco. You're getting that fantastic prize from our friends at Craft Cartel. 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If you want to buy for the first time from them, get $15 off your first purchase, and no matter where you're listening, smart speakers, on the app, 4BC stations through parts of New South Wales as well, or in the ACT, just go to craftcartel.com.au/2GB, put that in, and then you will pick up that prize. 131873. I'm getting. She had a. According to my list, she was nominated, but only won one. Oh, yeah. Okay. Very good. Thank you, mate. I should have checked that before he's making a point that, yeah. Okay. That's a pretty obvious joke, and I fell into that one as well. You can probably work it out for yourselves. 131873 is the number now at 14 past 10. Actually, we might talk about this on Wednesday night because there have always been some things that have intrigued me about the development of motoring, and now we're hearing about these potentially driverless cars, which when they really become in vogue, I think I'll be long gone because I think we've got so many cars out there that you have to drive. I don't know how they're going to integrate them all, but I've always been intrigued, first of all, because motor vehicles really started to roll in, probably 20 years into the 19th century, but for quite a few years, they didn't have, for instance, windscreen wipers. So, and I think the original windscreen wipers were developed. It was a handle inside the car that you'd move the handle to move the windscreen wiper. And before that, I think you had to almost put your hand outside to try and manually do it as you were moving along. And I saw today a story about the first automatic traffic lights, which are actually at an intersection in Sydney Market and Kent Streets, October of 1933. Well, cars had been right through the 20s, became very, very popular, and the year before the Sydney Harbour Bridge opened, so there'd been a lot of traffic, but no traffic lights. And so suddenly the traffic lights were there, automated traffic lights, and they say it was four posts, each carrying three sets of three coloured lights. Broken stop signs a bit. Padded in yellow on the roadway, and signal changes affected through special detectors fitted in the road surface, registering the passage speed, direction of every vehicle passing over them, the appropriate light signals shown automatically being exactly adjusted to the traffic flow at the moment. See, I'm reading that, and I know the system as it works now is that it's meant to adjust for traffic flow. That was 1933. I think they're still trying to get that perfected, aren't they? When you're sitting at traffic lights and you know they've got the flow wrong and they've got the ratio wrong and they're letting two cars through and there's nothing coming the other way, that is the sort of thing that gets you very, very upset. But 1933 it was, so how were they getting around? They had basically approached the intersection. And it was the old give way to the right thing, I assume, in those days, the old Wild West. 17 past 10 now.
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4: 131873 is number. One of our listeners saying, look, I did hear this, that they were saying they could be here within, what, 18 months to 2 years, but they'll be here, but they'll be used in a very restricted way, and I don't think they'll be widely used for a long time to come. Remember that, how many years ago did we do the story on the drones, the delivery drones that operate in the Logan area in southeast Queensland, also in the ACT, but they really haven't spread much further at the moment. Maybe that's to come around the corner, but maybe it's about to roll over the top of us. In the meantime, I just wanted to do this. I make no apology for doing it. This time last week we had a conversation about some work that's now being done in terms of preventive health, where people are being educated about rapid weight loss and how rapid weight loss can then help you with your diabetes, and your diabetes can go into remission. And this is now being widely used and widely taught, and governments are starting to fund it because they're realising, apart from the fact that people are going to be healthier and live longer, it also means that the health bill is significantly less. If you put a little bit of money into these programs, it saves money from people getting particularly sick, chronically ill. And that also applies to dementia. Now, Henry Bradati, he's the professor who was Senior Australian of the Year. He's been running this campaign for a long, long time about mental health and dementia and doing everything you can to ward off dementia. And so he set up an online dementia prevention trial. We talked about him, thousands of people involved in it. And I noticed over the weekend there was a story about the next step in all this, where they're going to target people between 45 and 79 living in regional and rural communities. And I just had a quick look, because it'll be done through an app and through online presence. And at this stage, I haven't seen the app, but it's a program that's going to be rolled out to specific areas, and I'll make sure that anyone who wants to access it knows about it. I'll get the information for you. But in concert with that, I just see these stories talking about what you should be doing to keep yourself active, just your mind active, your brain active, just doing crosswords, dancing. They're saying just dancing and moving around and getting involved in something new and learning something new is really, really important just to keep your brain healthy, and you need to start it soon. And it reduces dementia risk. There's work on this being done by some 76%. This is all preventive stuff that all of us, no matter how old we are, need to be looking at and looking at very, very closely. Professor Bradati, he appeared on the Healthy Living Show with our friend Dr. Ross Walker just a couple of weeks ago to talk about all of this and just how important it is. So I thought I'd let you hear a little bit of that, because this is the sort of stuff that we can't allow to just, you know, drift off in the midst of all this other story, all the other news we have. This is really important, really important work that could change people's lives. Here's what he had to say.
5: We know that dementia builds up over 2-3 decades before it becomes apparent with symptoms, particularly Alzheimer's disease. And so if we're going to have a national prevention strategy, we need to start earlier. We need to start perhaps in our mid 45 or even younger. A whole of life approach would be ideal. But to be realistic, let's start at 45. We know that there's evidence that 45% of the risks for dementia are environmentally modifiable factors. In other words, things that we could do something about. Mm-hmm. And we've done our own research study called Maintain Your Brain with over 6,000 people. And we showed that just attending to 4 lifestyle factors, physical activity, nutrition based on the Mediterranean diet, depression, anxiety treatment, and brain training, everything delivered online, improved cognition in people aged 55 to 77. And just giving people information improved their cognition as well. But doing it with a coaching online program improved it almost.

0: three times more. So this is not, it's not very expensive to do this. I mean, because it's so scalable doing this online. Mm-hmm. And if we had a national healthy brain promotion program, like we've had a national healthy skin promotion program, a slip, slop, slap, we've had good promotion programs for smoking cessation and for human papillomavirus and for AIDS, HIV reduction. We've done very well in this country. It's time now that we move towards healthy brain promotion.
1: Every year
0: we can delay the onset of dementia, we reduce the number of new cases or incident cases by 10%.
1: So a major part of your proposal involves dementia care navigators. How would having a specialist embedded in local health districts change the day-to-day lives of the 1.7 million Australians caring for a loved one?
0: Yes, yeah. Well, we know from our own research that when people get a diagnosis of dementia, they feel overwhelmed. They feel like they've stepped into a void. They don't know what's happening next. The aged care system is very complex to navigate, and people are not well prepared. If you had a navigator, we know that that can reduce hospital admissions, reduce presentations to emergency departments, decrease health costs, and keep people at home longer. Mm-hmm. So it pays for itself, and there's been modelling showing that. We have good examples of navigator systems, for example, with breast cancer, with the McGrath nurses, with diabetes nurses for people who've been diagnosed with that condition. So there are models for different conditions in this country and for dementia navigators in other countries. So because it pays for itself, it seems to be a pretty obvious thing that we should be doing.
2: You can understand why he became the Senior Australian of the Year, but it's really important that his work gets as much publicity as possible. And one thing that really stood out for me, because he's talking about these navigators, so someone feels a bit lost or someone caring for someone feels a bit lost, there's someone that can help them. And that help can then provide some assistance that might mean, as he said, the person stays at home longer. And that means there's less public money. There's less money being used to try and care for that person. So it costs a lot less. And just the program you mentioned in terms of the work being done, like the Slip, Slop, Clap campaign in terms of brain health, where I'm looking at this, it's backed by a $3 million grant from the Medical Research Future Fund. And I was looking at that and I was thinking, well, how much money do we hear being spent in the NDIS in so many areas dealing with issues? And obviously people, it's a huge boon to the people who really do need it and get that help. But you think about the cost of the health system, and for a few million dollars, something like this can then provide assistance for people, and down the track they probably don't even know where they might have been without it. And it means people can live better lives, and there's not as much call on the health system. It's a win everywhere. And I talked about this last week in relation to diabetes. Sometimes they look at it and think, that's too simple. Surely it's got to cost more than that. It can't be that simple. I think it is. This bloke needs to get as much support as he possibly can. So that is, the program is going to be called MYB Plus Digital Health Program. They are focusing on people living in rural and remote areas, and if there's more I can provide you on that, I will in the days ahead as well. 27 past 10 right now.
3: Gary Hardgrave.
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2: Oh, here we go. I've just had a look at the list here. You are going to want to strap yourselves in for this next half hour. The band is ready. All ready to go? Let's go now.

0: Yes, every Monday night, Mr. Craig Bennett joins us. The band is here. Craig is here. We're strapped in and ready to go. Craig, good evening once again.
1: And the John Stanley Show Band is in magnificent sound, of course, as always, every Monday night.
0: We have already alluded to a big week for birthdays.
1: Yes.
0: Of course, Marilyn Monroe. But Clint Eastwood, he's still with us and he's celebrated his 96th birthday.
1: He did so today, John, US date. Of course, he was. If he were in Australia, it would have been yesterday. Yes, 96 he was today, and reports say there was a lunch at his ranch in Carmel with an array of his eight kids and grandkids there, obviously, to share the love and cut the cake and all of that. But look, with that, this is interesting development because Clint's son, Kyle Eastwood, who, in fact, looking back over Kyle's life, has acted with his dad in some of Clint's movies like Honky Tonk Man and Bridges of Madison County, but he's mainly a composer and a jazz musician. Well, Kyle has revealed that his dad is now retired, and I guess, gosh, at 96, why in the dickens not? But the thing is, I know around this time last year, obviously when he turned 95, there were the reports that he was back in the movie director saddle, busily hunting up one more movie to wreck his swan song. But it turned out that story was made up by an Austrian newspaper. So, look, as it now stands, and after an extraordinary 70-year career, bearing in mind his last movie was, as a director, was a wonderful movie called Jura No. 2, which in fact starred Tony Collette, Our Tony, and Nicholas Hoult. And I think Kiefer Sutherland was in that, as I remember it. Now, that came out back in 2024, this legal thriller. His last acting gig was Cry Macho, which came out 5 years ago. So that's kind of where it's at now. And it would seem, according to his son Kyle, Dad is very much retired. How he's doing, he's doing fine. Friends are talking about this, obviously, very much tonight. Slowed down, though still practices transcendental meditation twice a day and divides his time between his estates in Carmel in California, where he is now, and Hawaii. And look. Sorry about that. That's all right.
0: My phone went off.
1: Is that somebody dead?
0: I'm hopeless with technology. I'm hopeless with technology. Go on.
1: That's okay. Sorry. So anyway, look, that's a bit of a wrap on Clint Eastwood. 96, kind of doing okay, slowed down an awful lot, which kind of makes sense. And think about this too, John. He's it had been knocked around a bit in the last couple of years because his partner of the last decade, Christina was her name, she'd only just turned 61 and she suffered a massive heart attack and left him in 2004, leaving him obviously gutted.
0: Mm. All right, so now the idea at 95, you making movies, even directing movies, but you've got Frankie Valli. Now, I didn't realise Frankie Valli was 92.
1: Yes.
0: But to be performing on stage and even if you're lip-syncing, that takes a fair bit out of you, doesn't it?
1: Well, look, it does, and this is the story of tonight, of course. He is one of the greats, Frankie Valli. You think about it, Hollywood legend, singer, but also an actor, did lots of TV and movies. 75 years, I think, John, performing all up to date. And, you know, you go back to the wonderful movies of the Four Seasons where he belted out songs like Sherry and Big Girls Don't Cry and Walk Like a Man. And, of course, remembering the Four Seasons were honoured, speaking of Clint Eastwood, in that Jersey Boys movie that he directed. And, of course, there was the Broadway musical that then, of course, has travelled all around the world and enjoyed much success here. And then you think about him as a solo singer with hits like My Eyes Adored You and, of course, think back to the Olivia Newton-John John Travolta movie Grease, and there was Frankie Valli very much involved there with the music. So you're right, 92. Look, at the weekend, he took to his social media to say he's now cancelling the remainder of what was his farewell tour, the last encores, to deal with health problems. We don't know exactly what's bedeviling him. So with that announcement, fans flooded his Facebook and Instagram pages, respectfully urging him to retire. They were fearing he's pushing himself far too hard. Now, you might remember back to 2024, we did talk about this vision of Frankie trying to perform went, I think they call it, viral. It showed him very obviously lip-syncing to his songs, but the problem is sometimes he wasn't moving his mouth. sometimes looking almost catatonic on stage, and just looking really like he wasn't there. And then there was another incident captured by the, you know, the phone cameras, where he struggled to climb just a couple of stairs, and it was feared that he might topple over. All of this on stage. Look, he insisted, because there was talk that at the time he was maybe being forced into performing and, you know, whatever, but he insisted that was not the case. He's a performer, loves doing it, and wanted to continue singing live as long as he can. And then, of course, 18 months ago, he was in the news, and this was very disturbing. Again, we discussed it, when one of his six kids, in fact, his youngest son, took out a restraining order on behalf of his dad, accusing another of his brothers, another of Frankie's sons, who apparently had or has a severe drug issue, breaking into Frankie's Los Angeles estate, stealing items that he'd later sell, and then threatening to harm or kill Frankie Valli. All of this after Frankie financially cut this wayward son off. So that was all quite the complicated story. That restraining order is in place until 2027. And then you think about him personally. He married his fourth wife not too long ago, 3 years or so, I think it was, in Vegas. He then was 89 and she was 60. So, look, you've got a lot of concern from fans today and tonight with regard to him announcing his taking the rest of the year off, cancelling the tours to focus on his health, just looking back over his past performances with the lip-syncing and looking terribly frail, yep, and at times catatonic, thinking maybe it is time he put his feet up.
0: All right, well, let's move at 22 minutes to 11 to Barry Manilow. I see Barry Manilow's 82, and I'll preface this, maybe appropriately preface it, with a lot of our listeners do enjoy any conversation I have with you in regard to facelifts and people who may have had work, because you always have a very colourful way of describing it. But in terms of Barry Manilow, well, you've seen Barry Manilow over the years. I'm sure you've interviewed Barry Manilow. So what are we saying here?
1: I've seen him. Well, look, he wanted to get something off his chest, obviously, John, and where he went to get that very thing off his chest was the pages of the Los Angeles Times. So you know it's Ridgey Didge. And look, he's come clean, wanted to be honest with his fans. And for those who've ever wondered, yes, he's had work done. Specifically, he says he's had a facelift. But he says he doesn't do Botox, but if he looks in the mirror and sees anything's looking like it's falling down, then he will hop in touch with his trusty plastic surgeon for a bit of, as he puts it, a tweakment. He didn't reveal when he had the facelift. But thankfully, John, the National Enquirer has been keeping tabs. And it turns out that back in 2003, that legendary scandal sheet photographed Barry emerging from a Beverly Hills plastic surgeon's rooms, disguised under a blonde lady's wig, dark glasses and a Super Bowl baseball hat. You can probably hunt up the images. His chin was swathed in a white bandage. So there was that. He's 82 now, but 83 later this month. And unlike Frankie Valli, who's being urged to retire, and Clint Eastwood, who, according to his son, now has retired, farthest thing from Barry Manilow's mind, because in a minute he's got a new album out, What a Time. It'll be his 33rd album, the first in 15 years. And you think about his career, extraordinary, because he began playing piano for Bette Midler in a gay steam bath in New York City, and then went from there to writing McDonald's jingles to becoming this much-beloved warbler who has sold something like 85 million albums. And speaking of surgeries and things, he was reflecting on something that happened quite some time back. Had the face lifted, mercifully didn't want to touch the nose because, much like Barbara Streisand's, their wonderful voice is enhanced by their nose, and that's why Barbara's never had hers done, despite lots of suggestions from movie studios she should, not touching it. Well, Barry had a horrible run-in with a brick wall. He was at his Palm Springs home, woke up in the wee small hours, wee being the operative word, had to dash to the bathroom. He was a bit confused and thought he was at his Malibu home, you see, and he took the wrong turn and slammed nose first into a brick wall. It was such a knock, he
2: He was out cold for an hour or more before coming to and realising that what had gone on, and he reckoned it was absolutely lucky he didn't need surgery on the old schnozola, despite the unmitigating agony that he had as a result of hitting that brick wall.
0: Hmm. Now, just in terms of, because I'm trying to think about this, because he's had...
2: Sometimes you don't know what to say, do you, John?
0: I don't know what to say, but no. I keep thinking about, because don't they tuck the skin behind the ears sometimes? They sort of pull it back and tuck it up behind the ears? Is that how...
1: I think that's how a facelift works. I think they actually take a bit out and kind of join the bits together.
0: Because I've seen ones, there's some very, very high-profile people who look a bit like Jack Nicholson out of the original Batman movie, where as the Joker, don't they? With the face gets pulled across and seems to be a line coming out of the edge of the mouth.
1: I think keep thinking of Priscilla Presley for some reason. Don't know why.
0: Exactly. I mean, can't
1: Kim
0: that
1: Novak's
0: be fixed?
1: Another that springs to mind. I don't know. They wind up with that kind of face like the Joker. No, I'm not meaning any disrespect.
0: But can't it be fixed, surely?
1: You'd imagine it could be, wouldn't you, in this day and age? You can get people on the moon, you can get them down to explore the ruins of the Titanic, but, you know, there's just something about that bit of pulling, isn't there?
0: Yeah, it is. Exactly. Right. Very good.
1: Maybe not so tight next time, I'd
0: say. Funny how you come up with the exact name that I was thinking of there. But
1: well, some of them, John, I have to say, they've got a face that is so kind of pulled from side to side they could eat asparagus sideways or whisper in their own ear.
0: Exactly. All right, mate. Very good. We'll come back in a moment. At 17 minutes to 11, we're talking with Craig Bennett here on this Monday.
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0: 14 to 11, we're having fun with Craig Bennett here on this Monday night. Look, I did say about 20 minutes ago, someone was talking about lines in movies that may have been appropriated by politicians. We are going back to the time that our Prime Minister was actually a minister. I think it may have been the Rudd government or maybe the Gillard government. I don't know. Would have probably been the Gillard government because Tony Abbott was the opposition leader at the time. We had this little gem because there was a movie called The American President and it was actually a precursor. It was about mid-90s, the movie. Michael Douglas starred as the president, and he was kind of a precursor to the West Wing. But some of the lines that Anthony Albanese was using as a minister seemed incredibly, incredibly alike. This was doing the rounds. It's still on the net if you can find it. Have a listen to it.
7: In Australia, we have serious challenges to solve, and we need serious people to solve them. Unfortunately, Tony Abbott is not the least bit interested in fixing anything.
14: We have serious problems to solve, and we need serious people to solve them. And whatever your particular problem is, I promise you, Bob Rumson is not the least bit interested in solving it.
7: He's only interested in two things, making Australians afraid of it and telling them who's to blame for it.
14: He is interested in two things, and two things only, making you afraid of it and telling you who's to blame for it.
0: Two things I'll say. These things are going to be forever now. It's a digital record of everything, including stuff-ups that I make. And Craig Bennett, an absolute coincidence. Absolute coincidence.
1: Well, it happens. It was a bit like the time that Melania Trump helped herself to a fair bit of Michelle Obama's speech. Is that
0: right?
1: Am I remembering
0: that
1: correctly too?
0: Yeah.
1: It goes on everywhere.
0: I know it does.
1: It's called plagiarism.
0: It does, exactly. Not on this segment though, because
1: never.
0: You now have news on Celine Dion's life to be made into a TV series.
1: Yes, that's right. And we're talking of somebody who's not in their 80s or 90s. Yes, she's 58, Celine. You think about it, gee whiz, her life has had a fair bit of a workout on the screen. It's been, there was a movie musical called Aline that came out about 2021 that was based loosely on her life. There was a TV movie back in 2008 called Celine. There was that documentary we talked about a couple of years ago, 2 years ago, I'm Celine, about her debilitating stiff person syndrome struggle. And her life is kind of woven into this Broadway musical on at the moment called Titanic. And now it's coming as a TV miniseries, which is going to be based on the book by her nephew Jimmy Dion called Growing Up Dion. And in fact, one of Celine's brothers, Jacques Dion, is producing this. And it'll whirl back to the beginning, 1968, Quebec, Canada. Dad a butcher, mum sang round the house. She was the youngest of 14 kids. And it was very tough, very modest little house. As money was so tight, she slept in a drawer. This is Celine to save on buying a crib to sleep in. Grew up sharing a bed with several of her sisters, wore hand-me-down clothes, relentlessly bullied at school and called a vampire because she had these big teeth and was very thin, and wrote her first song when she was 12. And look, from there, sold over 200 million albums, global superstar and all the rest of it. So no word on how many episodes, but as we speak, Honey's on for somebody to obviously channel Canada's Queen of the Ballad,
0: wow,
1: the Power Ballads.
0: Yeah. Now, Alfred Hitchcock made so many movies.
1: Yes,
0: and,
1: great.
0: And this is one of the movies to be getting the TV miniseries treatment. Now, it's interesting because I always wonder about a movie that might be 1.5 to 2 hours being stretched into a miniseries. I can think of ones where it hasn't worked. I can think of one where it worked an absolute treat. So what film are we talking about here?
1: We are talking The Birds, and it's interesting because there's an Aussie lined up to star. There was an Aussie in The Birds, the Alfred Hitchcock version of The Birds, which came out 63 years ago. You might remember that Aussie was Rod Taylor, who starred opposite the sultry Hollywood beauty Tippi Hedren, who, of course, is the mum to Melanie Griffith. If this sounds vaguely familiar, John, you're thinking, I'm sure we've heard about The Birds coming back. And it's because there was talk years ago that Naomi Watts was set to star in a movie redo of The Birds. It never came to fruition, just kind of died on the vine, as they say. Well, now it's been announced that Sarah Snook, who started her career on telly in Australia, here, not a graduate, I think, but in shows like Packed to the Rafters and All Saints and On Stage, then she went to Hollywood
2: and, of course, nabbed that big role in the TV series Succession, for which she won 2 Golden Globes, plus an Emmy Award, also a Tony Award, because she was recently on Broadway in the picture of Dorian Gray. So much revered, much loved. So she is going to be the star of the upcoming TV miniseries version of The Birds. It won't be a carbon copy of the Hitchcock movie, because in that original, Tippi Hedren played a socialite. It was set in Bodega Bay on the California coast somewhere. In the update, Sarah will play a magistrate, travels back to her remote hometown in Alaska to assist in some kind of investigation. An old school friend riddled with bullets, weird twist after weird twist follows, and then those birds descend menacingly, as indeed they did in the Daphne du Maurier novel The Birds, which was written in the early 50s, then came the Hitchcock movie, and now is coming the miniseries. As for whether any of the movie stars may cameo, well, Rod Taylor, who in fact was born in Lidcombe in Sydney, if I recall it correctly, he left us 2015, huge career in Hollywood.
0: Yeah.
2: So unless we can channel him in via our very famous, much talked about Ouija board, he won't be there. And as for Tippi, she's now 96, retired. And I know, John, a couple of years ago, reports claimed that she was dealing with dementia, but I'm very friendly with the man who looks after her publicity, who said, yeah, there's a bit of something doing there, but those reports were somewhat exaggerated. So there you go, The Birds.
0: The Birds.
2: The Daphne du Maurier novel that became the Hitchcock classic with Tippi Hedren and our very own Rod Taylor, coming as a miniseries with the wonderful Sarah Snook.
0: All right, well, you did work in a mention of the Ouija board. Well done.
2: No, I did.
0: Nothing to do
2: and
0: with the Ouija
2: board. And the 2 Golden Globes as well. Yep, got that week. In.
0: Yeah, and look, I was thinking about the movie I was thinking of was Day of the Jackal, which was fantastic book. Well-known film. They turned it into a miniseries with Eddie Redmayne. I thought, how can it do this over a miniseries?
2: Oh, that's right, they did too.
0: And yeah, it's on exactly. Foxtel and Binge. It's fantastic. And I just saw it's actually going to have a second series, which will come won't be till next year. But it was really good. If you were kind of thinking, well, how are they going to stretch that story over? They did a really good job.
2: A great job. It was a fabulous. I didn't realize there was another one coming.
0: Yeah,
2: thank you, John, for letting me know.
0: They've set it up in such a way that they could come back, and they are going to come back. So, all right, as always, Craig, it's fantastic. The band enjoyed it tonight. I enjoyed it, and we'll look a little more closely. Now, when we look at the corner of those mouths, when some of those people, whether they've had that work done.
2: Yeah,
0: incredible.
2: I know. Anyway, but it does come in handy, as I say, to eat asparagus sideways, which not everyone can do.
0: Exactly. I love that. Very good, mate. Thank you for
2: catch
0: that.
2: Catch you next week, John.
0: There he is, the great man, Mr. Craig Bennett, now at 6 minutes to 11.
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0: 3 minutes to 11 is the time. Don't forget, of course, after 11 o'clock we will have tomorrow's headlines, the stories that people are going to be talking about tomorrow. Just on the question of dementia and the things that can cause dementia, one of our listeners saying sugar causes dementia, high sugar diet twice as likely to get dementia. There is some work that's been done on that. There's no doubt about that. Sugar, too much sugar can be an enormous problem, and apart from diabetes and all the rest. I just think the preventive measures you can take are really, really important. The more we can talk about it, the likes of Professor Brodaty, we can be encouraging it for all of us. And Jeff says, we've got a bunch of, and he says there's 10 plus master kayakers aged 70 to 91, both men and women. They regularly paddle 3 days a week in kayaks on Narrabeen Lake, just up there on the northern beaches in Sydney. Over 8 to 10 kilometres a day they do. Followed by coffee at the Tramshed Cafe. Fit, well and resilient. Paddle in all weather and seasons. Best medicine in the world. Although I've got to say, in the middle of winter when there's a wind up and it's rainy, I guess you keep yourself warm if you're out there paddling, particularly into the breeze. But well done. On a day when it's warm, you've got that glassy surface, it can be very, very special. So just keep moving. I think that's the message. 90 seconds away from 11 o'clock now. We have been talking about this Bed Easy mattress lifter, which is a fantastic Australian invention. And if you want to stay on top of the household chores, you might need family or carers to help out, or it might just be that you just need a bit of help. You may have arthritis, whatever it might be, just to lift up the corner of the mattress. And if you've got someone particularly who you need to assist in doing it and you've got to travel to see them, this is where the Bed Easy can make a massive difference to yours and their independence. A clever mattress lifter takes the strain and pain out of changing the sheets. Very simple. Instead of struggling with the heavy mattress, you press the Bed Easy, inflates in about 40 seconds, lifts the mattress. 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It could transform yours or someone else's life. We've got the 11 o'clock news coming up. Also some work today on where house prices are going. We'll run the rule over that and what happened with the auctions over the weekend as well. News, though, is next.
22: Tanamera, Slacks Creek, Kamira, 4BC is Brisbane. BC News.
23: Good evening, I'm Sarah Wiedersehen. The federal opposition is attributing a fall in property prices to a lack of confidence brought on by Labor's budget. Some experts predict the cost of housing could fall up to 10% nationally by the end of the year. High inflation, interest rate rises and changes to property tax concessions are all believed to be playing a role. Shadow Treasurer Tim Wilson says Labor has created an uncertain environment for for investing.
3: The reason house prices are feeling an adjustment is because people aren't confident about their future. I'll never welcome a time where Australians feel less confident about their future. Australian households are doing it tough.
23: One of the so-called ISIS brides has been refused bail in Melbourne. The 34-year-old is charged with terrorist offences, including remaining in a declared conflict zone and being a member of Islamic State. The mother of four allegedly supported the killing of non-believers. Her lawyer says she has since renounced her support of Islamic State. The One Nation leader is playing down a new poll showing her party is the country's most popular. Federal politics reporter Nelson Scott.
4: The latest Redbridge survey shows core support for One Nation is now at 31%, 3 points ahead of Labor and 11 in front of the coalition. The result marks the first time the minor party has polled higher than the government since it began surging in popularity after the last election. The research shows the majority of voters believe Australia is heading in the wrong direction and a new political force is needed to reverse course. Pauline Hanson says while she feels emboldened by the findings, she's not letting them get to her head.
5: It is only a poll. The real poll is on election day.
4: Senior Liberal MP Tim Wilson has blamed the result on voter frustration with government policies.
3: People are looking for a sense of hope.
4: Labor says a combination of legitimate economic concerns and a budget scare campaign are behind the findings. Nelson Scott, Canberra.
23: A storm which has left thousands of homes across WA in the dark is now moving towards the east coast. Chelsea Bonham reports.
6: The rare storm tore through WA on Sunday, leaving 160,000 homes and businesses without power at its peak, with emergency crews still responding to hundreds of hazards impacting the network. The low-pressure system, packing strong winds and bringing rain and storms, is still moving towards the east coast, with parts of South Australia, Victoria and New South Wales bracing for damaging winds. Chelsea Bowden reporting.
23: And a 13-year-old boy is in custody tonight, accused of plotting to kill school children and accessing extremist materials.
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23: Four-time Grand Slam champions Aryna Sabalenka and Naomi Osaka will go head-to-head in the first French Open women's night match in 3 years early tomorrow morning. Anna Kailaskaya has reached the quarterfinals after beating Anastasia Potapova. The Socceroos have named their 26-man squad for the FIFA World Cup, with Christian Valpato and Tetti Yang in line to make their debuts in North America. Melbourne Demons defender Andy Moniz-Wakefield will miss the remainder of the AFL season with a ruptured ACL, and a double blow for the Maroons in the lead-up to a must-win State of Origin 2. Broncos duo Pat Carrigan and Gimet Shibasaki have been ruled out of contention due to injuries suffered during a shock loss to the Dragons. That's the latest news and sport.
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23: Clear tonight with light winds, getting down to 10 degrees overnight. Another sunny day tomorrow, reaching a top of 24 degrees. Looking further ahead, Wednesday, sunny with northwesterly winds, a top of 25 degrees. Sunny Thursday with light winds, a top of 22. And partly cloudy on Friday, a high of 21 degrees. On Moreton Bay, west to northwesterly winds below 10 knots. Seas are below half a metre.

0: assurances coming from people about the future, I think have less currency than I can ever remember. Anyway, that's in the Financial Review newspaper. That's some of the things people are going to be talking about. And see, I've just got a note here. If you build a duplex and rent out the second one, it's only a new build the first time you rent it out. So you're negatively gearing it. Only do it as long as the first tenant's renting it. So that's that's always been the case. Well, not the first. I think that's the first tenant in terms of negative gearing. You can purchase a property and negatively gear it, and then you keep turning over the tenants. But then when you sell it, it then can't be negatively geared the next person that buys it. So I don't think it's restricted to the tenant. It's while you own it and are renting it out, you can negatively gear it, and that then stops when you then sell it, and you get the 50% capital gains tax discount when you sell a new property, but that new property then becomes an existing property that can't be negatively geared and is subject to the new capital gains tax rules. That's as I understand it. It's pretty straightforward, I think, but I'm sure there'll be accountants around the place trying to muddy the waters, because in the end, the bigger the sheaf of tax laws, more business for them. 21 past 11.
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0: 24 and a half minutes past 11 is the time. It is a Monday night, and let's go to the UK. Hannah Sinclair's there in Nines Bureau. It's unspeakable to think of, or unthinkable to think, to contemplate what Peter Falconio's mother's gone through over the last 25 years.

0: 5 years, Hannah, and she's issuing an appeal now to Australians.
1: Yeah, John, good evening to you. Yeah, this rare public appeal, Joan Falconio has come out and spoken with News Corp Australia, and this is ahead of the 25th anniversary of her son, Peter Falconio's death. Now, she's spoken, as I say, to News Corp Australia, and she is urging anyone with information to come forward and contact police to help the family find her son's body. Of course, they were never able to find his body. It's almost been 25 years now, as I say. Mrs. Falconio fighting back tears as she made the emotional plea. Peter was 28 years old when he was murdered by Bradley John Murdoch in 2001 on an outback road near Alice Springs while backpacking on holiday in Australia. Murdoch denied murdering Peter, but was found guilty and jailed, but died last year from throat cancer and never revealed where he disposed of Peter's body. Mrs. Falconio says she no longer hears from Australian authorities, but a reward of $500,000, John, is still on offer for anyone who can provide information that will help lead to the discovery of Peter's remains. And yeah, quite an emotional plea for the family who very rarely speak to media these days. So, yeah, those comments ahead of the 25th yep. anniversary of his death.
0: Yeah, and you can understand that because once you get to a milestone like that, they know there's going to be publicity. And so I guess you get ahead of it, you talk about this, you issue an appeal. But with Murdoch no longer with us, you wonder who might know something. It's just horrible, really, isn't it?
1: It's very, very sad. And, your heart breaks for the family. I mean, just what torment they would have been through over the decades. It's just awful.
0: Yep. All right, Hannah, we'll see more of that. And who knows? There may be something, there may be someone, and you can understand why the mum would be hoping that something may come of that appeal. Thank you so much for that. Hannah Sinclair reporting to us there from the UK. Just on our feedback line here, people actually agreeing it's maroon. I don't think the Americans say maroon, do they? I don't think so. I think it's maroon. Maroon. So it is maroon, the Maroons, but we will take it up on Thursday night when I get the gavel out and Kel comes in. And we did, in the conversation about this realignment in Australian politics, remembering there's a poll, I think so far there's about five polls have been done in the space of 2 days, and we are a couple of years away from the election. There's a huge number of people who in the poll, when you dig into it, aren't happy with any of the options, including One Nation, and would like to see an alternative. So who knows where all of that's going. But there's this point about taxpayer funding for political campaigns. Well, a lot of this comes from public funding based on votes at the last election. And then the question of accurate advertising, because there's been, over the years, quite a push. I think the Democrats did it. A few others have done it. Independents have done it for truth in advertising, in election advertising, and there is some sort of independent arbiter that now looks at it. But in the end, you know what it is. It's really, most of it's garbage. Now we benefit because we rerun the stuff. Clive Palmer's stuff just drives everyone nuts, and it's just money down the gurgler from him. We take the money, we run the ads, and I know it drives you nuts as well. But the other one about that does raise the question, I did have people talking today about where all of this might go. We are talking 2 years down the track when there is an election. What about the election debates? We still haven't sorted that out here. The election debate thing's become, it's unlike America where they have a commission and we could do it. We could have strict rules, maybe have three debates and it's sorted out in a way that can be done independently. Now it's very arbitrary. But surely when we have debates here leading up to the next election, there'll be three electors, won't there? There have to be. Have to be. Leader of the Coalition, leader of the Labor Party, Pauline Hanson. Have to be. And if there's not, it won't be fair dinkum. Most interesting. 131-873 is the number now. I've got someone saying maroon. That's right. He's going off to his bedroom. So I got some maroon fans. Dear me. 11:30 now.
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0: At 27 minutes to 12, there's been a lot of talk. I just told you what's on the front pages with the talk of house prices going down across the board, across the country. There was a new report on all of that today, which seems to frank a lot of the reports we have been getting. So let's do our weekly look at what's been happening on the market in that context with Dr. Nicola Powell, Chief Economist there with Domain. Doctor.
1: Good evening.
0: Well, lots of talk today. There's yet another report on the property market with prices trending down, particularly in Sydney, but we are seeing it right around the country. That does fit in with the narrative. We're seeing it now in so many different areas, aren't we?
1: Absolutely. I think we're seeing many market dynamics showing kind of weaker conditions. It's coming out in clearance rates, listings, so choice buyers out there is also rising. And we've certainly got a slowdown. And even in some of those cities that are still rising in price, the rate of gain, of price gain, is much slower than it once was. And that epicentre of weakness seems to be both Sydney and Melbourne in terms of price falls.
0: Yeah. So with the weekend, the clearance rates, that they would confirm that, would they?
1: They absolutely did. So Sydney's clearance rate was 51%. We saw Canberra at 42%, Brisbane at 25%. This is significantly lower clearance rates than this time last year. If we look at Sydney, this time last year, the clearance rate was at 68%. The past weekend, it was at 51%. And the thing is, You know, I always like consistency. So are we seeing this trend week on week? And we have seen that clearance rate soften consistently in Sydney. It's been holding around those kind of low 50s now for a number of weeks. So I think it really shows that there is a misalignment between buyers and sellers. And I think buyers, you know, they are holding off. I think they're pausing. Their no choice is rising. And obviously they're battling three rate hikes that we've seen been delivered this year alone.
0: Yeah, because that is an interesting one, isn't it? Because the idea is we keep getting told in different ways policymakers are saying we need to stabilise house prices, make housing more affordable. But if prices are going down because people are holding back rather than getting into the market, it kind of defeats the purpose. There seems to be a fair bit of uncertainty out there.
1: Look, there is a lot of uncertainty. We've got very weak consumer confidence at the moment, and we know that when there is periods of weak consumer confidence, it plays out negatively across the housing market, which is understandable. If you're not feeling confident about your own personal financial situation or, you know, the economy overall, you're not going to be transacting and deciding to spend hundreds of thousands, sometimes millions of dollars on a home. So it's really understandable with, you know, inflation still high, it's remaining fairly sticky, cost of living is still rising, as well as three rate hikes this year. It's just changing the outcomes for people's decision. But I think one of the things we do know is when there is a period of uncertainty, the housing market does go through a period of pause. And we normally find that those decisions are delayed. They're not necessarily changed. And we're certainly in that period at the moment where there is lots of uncertainty and I think people are delaying their decisions.
0: Okay, let's look at this. It seems bizarre, doesn't it? When we talk about the most expensive and the most affordable properties in our major centres that we're broadcasting to each week. So let's start with the most most expensive, because people obviously still do have money for expensive properties. Let's go through them.
1: They do, and often it's those multi-million dollar homes that they're just not impacted by changes in the cash rate. You know, it's a different type of family wealth. And that is really seen across Sydney's auction market. The most expensive house sold at auction came in at $4.48 million, and that was in Croydon. In Brisbane, it sold for just over $5 million, and that was on Marrott Street. And then in Canberra, in the suburb of Curtin, we saw a record auction price, or the highest auction price this weekend was $1.56 million. So actually quite a diverse outcome, even across those three different cities.
0: Yeah, and looking at the more affordable properties, if we could put it that way.
1: So there were some more affordable ones. In Sydney, it was a unit. It was in Hillsdown. That sold under the hammer for $730,000. That was a two-bed, one-bath. In Brisbane, it was a house was the most affordable at auction. That sold for $1.3 million, and that was a three-bed house. And then in Canberra, it also was a house, and that sold for $695,000, which seems quite remarkable, doesn't it, really, to be buying a house in a major capital city for that price point. But that did occur at auction in Richardson in the ACT, and that was a three-bedroom home under $700,000.
0: Now, so tell you about getting into the expensive sphere, we always look at something that's a bit eccentric, different. This is an extraordinary one. This is a what's described as a Grand Toorak home. And even if you are dreaming of winning a huge Powerball jackpot or whatever, this would be out of your budget.
1: Absolutely. So this was a Grand Toorak home, and it was sold in an off-market deal last year. And that price, when it was sold, wasn't disclosed at the time. So as you can imagine, it's been the subject of much speculation. But the price of that has actually been revealed, and the new owner splashed a whopping $136.1 million to buy Victoria's most expensive home and a block of apartments next door as well. So it's quite remarkable, actually, the amount of money, but then also what they've bought for that price point.
0: Yeah, although in fairness, this is Melbourne. Now, we're talking here about 1.08 hectares. That's the land that's on. So it's a fair bit of land you've got there. And the residential price record in this country, Sydney prices are ridiculous. It's over $141 million for a penthouse apartment overlooking Sydney Harbour. So you're not even getting any land. It's an apartment.
8: Absolutely. And look, and that is just Sydney's real estate market, right? The creme de la creme of Australia's real estate. And we know that there's only so many homes that are overlooking Sydney Harbour. And that's what drives that high price point, right? Yeah. They're buying the view.
0: All right. Nicola Powell, I appreciate that as always. Thank you so much.
8: Thank you.
0: Nicola Powell from Domain. You can find all those reports. Domain's got a number of reports on where property prices are going. Catality, that was the one that came out today. So there's plenty of information, plenty of prognostication. And if the legislation goes through the parliament, we'll see what happens over the next 18 months or so. See, Gary's an example here, says he's invested in property 50 years, paid the capital gains tax. The notion that small investors are making truckloads of total BS. Reckons he might get a $5,000 a year deduction in negative gearing, relates to about $1,400 in rebates. Add in the maintenance costs, agent fees, insurance, council rates, water and sewer, bank costs. The capital gains tax grabs all of that back when you sell. All investing does is force you to save for your future, hope you come out on top while providing a house for someone to rent. Just depends where you bought. Gary says he's from Springwood. So if you've got, if you're in one of those areas where the prices have gone up by something like 40% just in the last 6 or 7 years, then you balance all of that. You've got to have done a bit better than that. But nonetheless, it's all going to change. And he's talking about where the rental market might go. And that's something that we're all keen to see what happens. And by this time, 18 months from now, we'll have some idea, and that'll certainly determine what might happen at that next election. Also, this one saying, it looks like Pauline Hanson derangement syndrome on the ABC is alive as Trump derangement syndrome. Are you referring to an interview or something? I haven't been able to see that. I know that there's the Australian's been running a number of stories about Pauline Hanson, her voting record in the parliament, some of the people that have been part of One Nation as well, raising questions about One Nation. There's no doubt that that dirt units of different types are out trying to throw things at One Nation, but based on what I see, I don't think any of that is sticking, any of it. 18 minutes to 12 now.
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18: 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While Gavin blissfully sleeps, this incredible bird, the ANZ Falcon, is on high alert. Yes, his ANZ Falcon watches 24/7, constantly on the lookout for fraud. 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
0: 15 and a half minutes to 12 now here on this Monday night. A bit of feedback coming through also on the increase in politicians' pay, and the Prime Minister obviously getting a substantial increase. These things are determined by the Independent Remuneration Tribunal. And, of course, if you're getting a very substantial pay rise during cost of living crisis, doesn't look all that good. I'd be more concerned in terms of police pay, I think, in the end, when we're getting heads of departments who are getting paid substantially more than the Prime Minister or the Treasurer. I don't know you can necessarily complain about what they get paid. And for those politicians who remain on the old superannuation system, and Anthony Albanese is one of the few that's left, but he's probably the one that's going to get the biggest lick, because if you're in Parliament before 2004 and then you get, I think it's something like 80% of your retiring salary, and you get that for life. And that comes out of taxpayers' money. That's the old system that was abolished by John Howard under pressure from Mark Latham back in 2004. So I'd be more concerned about how much money's being paid out to politicians under that system. Some of them retired very young under the old system and have been trousering taxpayers' dollars for years. And the thing that always, always annoys me is that when we talk about what they'll be collecting in these taxpayer-funded pensions, it's always an estimate. There's a couple of nerds who go through this and try and work out what it is, but it's never published. So they publish what they earn as a salary, but when the public is funding their retirement, it's not money that they put in. It's the old system, defined benefit system. It's not on the public record. And it should be. I've never understood why there isn't more pressure to put it on the public record, probably because all of the people who'd be making the decisions about it would find that we'd be able to see what they were getting, and that would be a disincentive to them fancying that kind of openness. Yes, and look, that story I mentioned before, just in relation to Pauline Hanson, because she's getting a lot of flack from various organisations. For instance, parliamentary attendance. This was raised. She's been 88% of the Senate estimate hearings over the past decade. She hasn't been there. Skipped Canberra last week to meet voters in regional Queensland. Spent her birthday with Clive Palmer. This was all in the Australian newspaper today. And as you were saying, there's a few media organisations that are teeing off on Pauline Hanson and One Nation. But unlike the past, where she had all the major political parties lining up against her these days very well organised, and the support, I think, is just welded on. These kind of stories, I think, will be just like water off a duck's back. 12 to 12 now. Yeah, and someone's saying here, you sound silly when you say Independent Remuneration Tribunal. It's not that independent. Well, what say you know about this? Because these are, I know some of the people that are on this, and they do make determinations. If you know a bit more about it, you might like to let me know. I'm simply telling you that it makes determinations about what politicians get paid. And the politicians, they do have the capacity to make a decision, say at the executive level, to impose a freeze, or to simply say, well, I don't want to take it, or potentially to give it back. So they do have those individual decisions, but in terms of a lot of the MPs, they take the money. They certainly do. 11 to 12. Also, just if you... People were also asking also about some of this polling, this Redbridge polling that came out earlier today. If you can access the Financial Review website, they've published the polling The one I mentioned earlier in the show, which I found most interesting, where they ask you the party best able to handle key issues, where on immigration, One Nation, 40%, a mile in front of the Coalition and Labor. Labor was 16%, the Coalition 15%. On immigration, remember, immigration and border control was really the bedrock on which Tony Abbott built his campaign against the Rudd and Gillard governments, and then of course the carbon tax came into play. But on immigration, it's 40%. People think this is the party best able to handle the key issues. 40% One Nation, 16% Labor, 15% the Coalition, 25% others. So they don't like the approach of any of them. And I also highlighted climate change. Climate change, which is, you imagine, the area that Labor thinks they're strong, 16% Labor, 11% Coalition, 24% for the Greens, but 36% other. So, and that could include some of the independents, but there's not that many of them representing areas around the country. So that would suggest that they're not happy with any of the major parties. Then housing affordability. Labor 22%, Coalition 17%, other 36%. And even healthcare. Labor's ahead of the major parties, but then there's 32% of people saying, well, someone else has got a better idea than Labor. And economic management. The Coalition 28%. Labor 22%, but 31% other. So people, just look at all of these various areas where you'd think either the Coalition or Labor would be doing very, very well. Healthcare, 27% for Labor. Remember the campaign involving the Medicare card and health spending? 27% for Labor, but 32% for other. So that suggests that there's about a third of the electorate is looking for something else. So those who haven't said, all right, well, I'm going to throw my lot in with One Nation, there's a third of the people going, well, I don't like One Nation, I don't like Labor, I don't like the Coalition. Is there anything else? Or the Greens. Now, in some areas, that's independents, but I reckon there's a really, really big, there's a really big opportunity for well-funded, high-profile independents of the likes of Di Lee, who emerged in that seat of Fowler, and they could be hoovering up some of these votes as well. It's a thought, but if you want to look at those numbers yourself, they're all there on the Financial Review website. You want to have a look at that one. At 8:30 to 12 right now.
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0: 5 minutes to 12 is the time right now, and I've got Barbara saying here, who'd be One Nation's Immigration Minister, Treasurer, Attorney General, Defence Minister, Health Minister? Well, this is a situation that's it's unprecedented, really, that you'd have essentially a group being swept into power with people who presumably have no experience in any of those areas. So we are 2 years away. It is a fascinating conversation. And it will continue. Glenn tells me it's just started to rain at Penrith. So thank you very much for that, Glenn. Raining at Penrith as we speak. So if you're on the road, just keep an eye out for there. I won't say turn your lights on, because if you haven't got your lights on, there's something very seriously wrong. We have the news coming up at 12. Let's finish the show tonight with this.

0: Thank you so much for listening. We've got Mike Jeffries coming in next. Phil's still on the sick list. You have a good Tuesday.
1: Jindalee, Castledine, Griffin, 4BC is Brisbane.
2: Hello, I'm Gabrielle Hodson. Wild winds are lashing southern Australia, causing widespread havoc. Sarah Wiedersen reports.
3: Around 10,000 customers are still without power in WA after severe storms lashed the southern half of the state. In Victoria, SES volunteers have been kept busy, with winds at Melbourne Airport gusting to 83 k's an hour. Victorian SES volunteers have responded to more than 150 calls for help in the last 24 hours. The busiest units have been Emerald, Ballarat, Knox and Lilydale. A warning for damaging winds has been issued for parts of South Australia, Gippsland and in New South Wales along the Great Dividing Range. Sarah Wiedersehen reporting.
2: Back to court on Friday for a 13-year-old charged by counter-terrorism detectives in Queensland over an alleged plot to kill school children. A search warrant found alleged extremist material on a phone, leading to further charges. Detective Superintendent Jason Hindmarsh says it'll be alleged the boy had plans for further attacks.
4: Threats were made to employees of the business, and we now have evidence that details the threat to the local school. We're working with our education partners. There are a range of security measures in place, but I must stress there is no ongoing threat to the community. There's been no residual threat identified through his associates.
2: Two men have been charged after it's alleged they used homemade explosives to blow up an ATM at Victoria's iconic Victoria Market. The pair, both aged 40 and both from the inner northern suburb of Brunswick, are also facing charges over the alleged theft of more than $5,000 from the machine, as well as conduct endangering life after a third man received serious facial injuries in the blast. The Federal Treasurer is talking up a drop in property prices and auction clearance rates, saying it's good news for first home buyers. Australian home prices flatlined in May, with Sydney leading the downturn with a drop of nearly 1%. Auction clearance rates have also been falling in the last few weeks, which experts attribute to interest rate rises, as well as fear over changes to the capital gains tax and negative gearing. Independent MP Allegra Spender says property prices don't need to rise any further.
5: But let's be honest, like, people are being locked out. Every time that property, you know, goes up in cost faster than people's wages, that's another group of people that, you know, who are starting out working really hard and just cannot get onto the property ladder.
2: Canberra is rolling out the red carpet for the Prime Minister of the Solomon Islands. Matthew Whale is in Canberra for the first time since taking office for what's been described as frank and sensitive talks. China's influence in the Pacific is almost guaranteed to be on the agenda. And at some stage overnight, Australia's population is expected to hit 28 million people. The Bureau of Stats says there's been an increase of one person every 75 seconds. Finance and the Aussie dollar is buying 71.4 US cents.
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2: The Socceroos have their first World Cup match Saturday week, and coach Tony Popovich says after choosing who's made the cut, he knows the dreams of four of his players have been shattered.
6: You know, you have to disappoint some players, and that's never easy, and it wasn't easy for those boys, but, you know, now we've got clarity and, you know, clear air in terms of the 26 players.
2: To make the squad, Christian Volpato has switched allegiance from Italy to Australia. And several stars have been knocked out of the French Open during the fourth round. American Zach Sfider, Norwegian Casper Ruud and 11th seed Andre Rublev are all out. That's the latest news and sport.
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12: 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Yes, his ANZ Falcon watches 24/7, constantly on the lookout for fraud. 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
2: Around the country, Sydney showers easing, 21. Strong wind warnings for the entire New South Wales coast. Damaging winds along the Great Dividing Range. Melbourne showers, winds easing, 17. Gale warnings for Port Phillip. Strong wind warnings for the rest of the Victorian coast. Brisbane sunny, 24. Strong wind warnings for the Gold Coast. Perth, showers easing, 19. Strong wind warnings for Bunbury. Adelaide, showers windy, 18. Canberra, showers 13. Hobart, showers easing, 14. And Darwin, mostly sunny, 30.
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16: Yes, it is. I'm a little surprised. I didn't expect to be here this morning, but apparently Phil is still not well, as John said. He's still on the sick list, so I'll just be looking after the program for him between now and 5:30. I do encourage people to call, so if you want to give me a ring, 131873 is the telephone number. It seems to me there are things to talk about. I have a couple of conversations for later, and it occurred to me after I'd done them that they're really about, I suppose, what used to be categorized as sin. I'm talking about drinking, and there's something called health washing in the drink industry, apparently, where the people who make the stuff and sell the stuff say there are benefits to drinking alcohol. The lady I speak to says, no, there's not. Although she does a bit. And also I'm going to talk to another lady who says, we really have to do something about gambling, but that's very much part of our DNA, isn't it? Gambling. Should we change our ways? Should we change our wicked ways? I got to think about the Magnificent Montague. He was an announcer. He was either late night or overnight in New York. And he would start his show by saying, we are going to save a soul in New York City tonight. And away he would go and talk about how tough it was, mainly for the women. I know he left you with the babies and all the bills, but we'll talk it out. What do you think? You know, do you think I'd make a holy roller? This talk that people are going back to church, could I do that? Exhort people to change their wicked ways and give up sin? And anyway, I'll talk to the ladies about that a little later. I thought this is kind of interesting. The Financial Review. Labor bets it can win back fleeing voters. Voters who deserted the Labor government for One Nation have done so because of financial hardship, not ideology. Really? Gosh. They've given that a lot of thought. they can be wooed back before the next election, the party's hierarchy believes, according to Philip Khoury, the political editor for the Financial Review. As the political establishment digested the Redbridge poll that everybody's talking about that showed One Nation ahead of Labour on the primary vote, senior government figures did not dispute the polling but believed it was not permanent. People now aren't really voting for One Nation, they're voting against the system. Really? I mean, if the polls continue the way they are, does it help the government that they're just being voted against? It's not ideology. I suppose that kind of shows you how they think. Oh, it's not ideological. No, it's because people are doing it tough, is the reason. A government source speaking on condition of anonymity. I like that, because I remember years ago, the Yanks, and they're, you know, probably worse than our lot now, but they would make fun of a Australian journalist who said, sources say, speaking on condition of anonymity, so they're not going to lend their name to it. And the Yanks would say, why don't they speak up and say who they are and what they really believe? But I don't think they're any better. This kind of hits on something else I'm going to talk about this morning. The anonymous government source said, people are shitty with the system, and you can't defend the system when it isn't working for them. There's a proposition around that if politicians swear, I mean, that's not the worst swear word, but, you know, it's pretty coarse, right? And you, I don't think, would expect it from people who are supposed to be an example to us all. Do we find politicians more believable if they speak in vulgar terms, use vulgarity? Anyway, the purpose, this story says, of last month's budget was to redistribute income. Redistribute, isn't that so beautifully Marxist? Redistribute it from the asset classes to the workers and address intergenerational inequity. But, Philip Khoury points out, it's been a flop with voters of all ages. Yes, that's certainly true. Anyway, you can talk about that, I guess, if you want to. You've got something to say. That's what's affecting us all at the moment. Something that people are really angry about, and once again, you know, this is a government. Remember in the early days, they were going to be so transparent, this government, but they're not. And I'm just looking at this this piece here, and it talks about governments at state and federal level who won't tell us about looking after the ISIS brides. You know, we didn't give them any help. Oh, really? Okay. But what about the pizzas? Governments are refusing to say who paid for a pizza dinner delivered to ISIS-linked returnees at a Sydney hotel. As opposition figures warn, the costs to taxpayers will run far deeper. Yes, in the millions, I believe, to monitor these ladies. These poor ladies who went over there, terrorists, but came back, oh, we were led astray. We didn't mean nothing by it, you know, when we said we wanted to kill the unbelievers. No. But the question remains, who paid for the pizzas? Pizza, pizza, pie! Every minute, every second, pie, pie, pie, pie, pie! Orders from the pie! Pizza, pizza, pie! Every minute, every second, pie, pie, pie, pie, pie! Pepperoni and green peppers, mushrooms, olive chives! Pepperoni and green peppers, mushrooms, olive chives! I thought that sort of captured the tone there, you know, as well as addressing the central issue. Anyway, if you want to send me a text, I got some here. I'll read them to you shortly, and I'll take some calls, but I should play some commercials first.
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12: Tonight on Birds of the World. While Gavin blissfully sleeps, this incredible bird, the ANZ Falcon, is on high alert. Yes, his ANZ Falcon watches 24/7, constantly on the lookout for fraud. So should a fraudster use Gavin's card details while he snores, his ANZ Falcon will swoop in. ANZ Fraud Protection. Now it's personal. 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
0: Michael says, hi Mike, you remember the Reverend Doug Mulray? Well, I certainly remember Doug, yes. He had a song titled You Are Soul. Was it him singing? Do you want to find that for me, Graham? You Are Soul, circa 1982-83, lots of fun. So was he doing the Holy Roller thing? Mick says, good morning, Assassin. Should I call you Preacher now? I don't know. What do you think? Do you think it would work for me? Mick from Winston Hills asking that question there. Siv's called in. Good morning.
28: You know, I can't. You're too meek and mild-mannered and quiet to be a preacher. You need a bit of rabble-rousing and fire and brimstone. And I don't see that being you. I can't see you being fire and brimstone.
0: No, you're probably right. Yeah.
28: I can't see Mr. Jeffries being a preacher. I've not heard you on a stage or anything, so I haven't got much to go off apart from your radio, but I can't see you being sort of Billy Graham or something.
0: I was thinking of the scene in The Blues Brothers.
28: Yes.
0: You know, where, what's his name? Not Elwood, the other one.
28: You have me there, yeah. Blues Brothers does go a bit far back.
0: And anyway, he's being saved, and he does these somersaults down the aisle. I always wondered, John Belushi was the guy that played it. I forget what his character name was there. Elwood and somebody, the Blues Brothers. Yeah, so you don't think you see me as a holy roller, if that's what you're saying?
28: No, I that's one thing I don't see you as.
0: Right.
28: I mean, you kind of need a bit of Billy Graham and a bit of something else, and a bit of fire and brimstone, and you've kind of, I don't know, there's something to those preachers you see on the television. Well, I don't really see them anymore.
0: Yes, but by the way, the old boy I mentioned that I heard years ago, he's 98 now, so, you know, it worked for him,
28: he's
0: obviously.
28: He's doing all right, yes.
0: Yeah.
28: I don't think it'll be too late for you to get into that.
0: No, okay.
28: To sort of that, you could try.
0: Mm.
28: But I would be curious to know whether you've managed to bring a bit of fire and brimstone into your
16: my delivery.
28: Yes, you need to do that. Look, the whole issue about gambling, you said, I think, do you have a guest who says they want to do something about gambling? Or
16: yes.
28: Did I miss you? Yes, good. I just want to check the facts. See, I'm in two minds over that. I, like a lot of people, I get irritated by the gambling ads.
16: Well, they're just silly.

0: putting them on the spot. And if they're not used to it, I just see, I never really liked The Chaser. You remember that show?
1: Yeah, I do remember that, And I think it's still on. I think that's still on.
0: Yeah, see, I don't agree with that, putting people under that kind of pressure and getting them to do stupid things.
1: Would you agree to it, though, if they've signed up to it?
0: Yeah.
1: And they're aware of that pressure. So if I choose to go, I mean, no one's forcing you to go onto something like that. And, you know, if it says there, this is the likelihood that you're going to experience this. If you're not experiencing this, probably not for you. But if you'd like to take your chance, then, you know, we've got a bit of rigmarole for you to go through. But if you make it through, then you could end up on telly.
0: See, I like the original Borat because people knew, like you say, what they were in for with Borat. But then when Borat went big time and he'd go, you know, and point the camera at Americans who thought he was probably genuine. It kind of lost it for me, really.
1: Yeah.
0: Anyway, just one man's opinion, but then, let's look at who that man is. Mm.
1: They probably try to work out the difference between Austria and Australia.
0: Yes. Well, have you seen the T-shirts? If you go to Austria, they have T-shirts that say, "We're the ones who don't have the kangaroos."
1: That's a good tourism ad.
0: Yeah, you bet. Anyway, so you've decided that if you want to gamble, it's your bet to make. Oh. What happened to Siv? I didn't do that. He just disappeared. I didn't do that. Okay, let me see who else we got here. Let's go to Pam from Cooperoo.
2: Mike.
0: Pam, how are you?
2: I'm very well, and you?
0: I'm fine. How's Cooperoo? I had a cousin Phyllis, who lived at Cooperoo. But anyway.
2: We've had, I think, 3 days of fine weather.
0: Oh, okay. Well, it can be quite nice.
2: Even sunshine.
0: Yes. Yes.
2: But it's chilly.
0: Go on.
2: Yeah, you know, I'd still like to know who paid for those trips for those women and children from the Middle East. It's not cheap flying out of the Middle East.
0: Oh, but you know where the real expense is? Monitoring them. It's going to cost millions to keep an eye on them.
2: Yes, I know. And they're going to be spread around. And anyway, the reason I called, you know, I must be the odd one out because I've not written the coalition off.
0: Yeah, you think they can do it? They can come back?
2: Well, I think they can hold their own. Angus Taylor, I don't know a great deal about him, but he'll sort of get the idea. I'm a fan of Matt Canavan. I think if they can get along together, it'll be a good combination.
0: Yeah.
2: And I think the appointment of Tony Abbott to president of the party is a really good move.
0: Yeah, somebody's suggesting here that he'll put Angus in the shade, but I don't know. I mean, from what I've read so far, what I've been told, they could get on pretty well. And, I mean, Tony's not there, even though he may stray into this area. He's not really there to plan the campaigns and tell them what to say, is he? Although I guess we presume that he will be there to say, look, this is what the party is all about and this is what we have to offer people.
2: I think he'll strike a good balance. I don't think he'll overshadow. I've heard this from quite a number now. I don't know completely the role, but he would have a say in pre-selections. Would that be right? I mean, maybe pull the factions into line. Also have candidates ready and prepared well before elections. That's been a problem. I think it was New South Wales and federal with coalition members, you know, they're stuck there at the very last before they get a chance to be known in the overall electorates that they represent.
0: Yes, they didn't do a lot of things right, it would seem. You know, there's Albo talking about The business of government. Yes. Not so much about representing the folks, the business of government. Now, if the other side had concentrated a bit more on the business of government, maybe it would have been a bit different. So maybe it will be different. We will see. Time will tell, as
2: well,
0: they say.
2: I recall when Morrison was voted out, they'd written the party off then.
0: Yeah.
2: Even saying it should change its name after all of those years.
0: What they want to change the name to?
2: I have no idea. But okay. I even heard one of your presenters saying perhaps they should change the name of the party. I mean, how could you do that after all of those years?
0: Well, maybe they will. And maybe they'll say it's a whole new thing. Yeah.
2: But I thought it was laughable when people were speculating that Tony would join One Nation.
0: Yeah, although he and Pauline apparently are mates when it suits. Yeah.
2: Well, they did sort of make up, but
0: yes.
2: No, I mean, Tony Abbott is Liberal through and through. If he were in any way to do something different, it would be to come up with a new party entirely.
0: Mm.
2: But I don't think that would be in his nature. He'll stay firm for the Liberals. And the thing is, I mean, everything changed when Turnbull took over, and that's when you got all of those lefties, and if they can get rid of those and come back to a proper conservative government. I mean, people tend to think conservatism means extreme right for some reason.
0: Well, there's only the left and the right and the far right, aren't there? There's no far left.
2: Well, that's true. But, I mean, we do have extremes in the Labour Party these days.
0: Yes, we do. In fact, there's a piece somewhere this morning talking about how Albo might be grooming Andrew Charlton for his successor. So, you know, that would be a little different from what's being offered. Anyway, Pam, we shall see. Thank you for calling this morning.
2: Thanks, Mike. Have a lovely day.
0: Bye.
2: Bye now.
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0: Good morning. If you just joined us, Phil's still not well, so I'm looking after things here for him. And we had a suggestion. This is from Michael. He said, this is about whether I should, you know, take up a career as a preacher man, a holy roller. You'd remember the Reverend Doug Mulray had a song titled You Are Soul. It was lots of fun. Here's a bit of it.

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4: I think this is kind of quaint. You probably won't hear it in the news bulletin here, but the Russian space agency to boost revenues are putting ads on their rockets. Ads on their rockets. So, I mean, if they're doing that, I don't think I'm being too outrageous when I say, obviously, the moon is the next thing. Is that the big reason to get to the moon? So we can put some neon up there and, you know, advertise stuff. Russians, ads on rockets. The moon's got to be the next step.
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7: Hello, I'm Gabrielle Hodson. A 13-year-old's in custody in Queensland accused of plotting violence on a Fraser Coast school. Georgina Winter reports.
8: The teen was arrested after allegedly threatening a service station worker with a knife before telling police he'd wanted to kill people for months. A subsequent search warrant on his home uncovered electronic devices detailing a plan to attack a local school. The court heard he was inspired by past school shooters and had even purchased identical clothing. Police say it is too early to determine a motive and the incident is not being treated as terrorism. There is no ongoing threat to the community and the boy will reappear in court on Friday. Georgina Winter reporting.
7: Warnings have been issued for damaging winds in parts of South Australia, in Gippsland and in the New South Wales along the Great Dividing Range. Sarah Smith is in Perth, where a severe storm has left thousands of WA customers without power for a second night.
9: At Cape Naturalist, wind gusts of up to 135 kilometres an hour were recorded, while on Rottnest Island, swell peaked at 10 metres. There's been almost 850 calls for assistance across the state. The SES kept very busy. A handful of flights also had to be diverted from Perth Airport to the regional city of Kalgoorlie due to those strong winds, and some passengers were forced to spend the night on the airport floor as accommodation was booked out.
7: A 12-year-old in Sydney's North Shore has been struck by a marked police car on the Pacific Highway. The collision happened around 20 past seven while police were responding to a fire in St Leonard's. The boy's in a stable condition in the Children's Hospital at Randwick. Queensland researchers say the naming of three new snake mantis species is a boost for the local environment. Leaf planking praying mantis have been discovered in areas including Townsville, Brisbane and PNG. PhD candidate Matthew Connors says they can be predators or prey.
10: These snake mantises are carnivores, they're predators and they eat other insects, but they're not very big. They're only a couple of centimetres long, so they'll mostly be eating little flies and mosquitoes and that sort of thing. So obviously we love them because they eat mosquitoes. But at that size, they're also a great food source for other types of animals.
7: Finance and the Aussie dollar is buying 71.4 US cents. The Dow Jones is down 205 points and the Nasdaq's up 19.
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7: Day 9 of the French Open and Flavio Corboli has advanced, but 2025 Oz Open winner Madison Keys has been beaten in 3 sets.
12: Up to today, Italian Flavio Corboli was the only player in the men's draw not to have lost a set. That run is over, but he still won the match. He should have won in straight sets, but the 10th seed dropped the third before beating American Zachary Spider 6-3, 6-2, 6-7, 7-6 and reached the quarters of a major for the second time. On the women's side, Anna Kalinskaya won, and Russian Diana Schneider, wearing her trademark bandana, beat Madison Keys 6-love in the final set. Craig Gabriel, Paris.
7: A debut cricketer has stunned Indian fans at the age of 15. Vaibhav Suryavanshi has hit 72 sixes during his IPL tournament, winning himself a Tata SUV that he won't be able to drive for 3 years. And Adelaide Crows all-time leading goal kicker Taylor Walker is likely to play in Thursday's clash against Geelong. The 36-year-old suffered a hamstring injury in the Round 8 showdown and has been sidelined ever since. That's the latest in news and in sport.
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7: Around the country, Sydney showers easing, 21. Strong wind warnings for the entire New South Wales coast. Damaging winds along the Great Dividing Range. Melbourne showers, winds easing, 17. Gale warnings for Port Phillip. Strong wind warnings for the rest of the Victorian coast. Brisbane sunny, 24. Strong wind warnings for the Gold Coast. Perth showers easing, 19. Strong wind warnings for Bunbury. Adelaide showers windy, 18. Canberra showers, 13. Hobart showers easing, 14. And Darwin mostly sunny, 30.
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4: Good morning. Welcome along. If you were expecting Phil, I was expecting Phil as well, but apparently he's still not well. So I got the phone call and here I am just looking after things for Phil's. Let me see. Michael says, we told Phil not to go back to that dentist who works from his garage. I don't know whether it's a dental thing or what it is. I just know that he's not well, apparently, but is expected back. but then he was expected back today. When he does come back, it's pointed out to me that Phil thinks he would like to buy a lighthouse. There's a couple of lighthouses for sale. The nearest one is in Tasmania. And I don't know why Phil thinks it'd be nice to live in a lighthouse, but he apparently does. This particular place, the Lowhead Lighthouse in Tasmania, north of Launceston. The site includes accommodation and a cafe. So there's somewhere to live and, you know, maybe Phil could run the cafe or the wife or something. So anyway, if you point that out to Phil when he gets back. Now, if you want to give me a ring, Phil has bad flu. Okay, so that's the problem. Well, maybe he won't be better tomorrow. I don't know. I don't think anybody's too sure what's going to happen. And we just take it as it comes. Steve says, first job President Abbott should do is cancel Turnbull's Liberal membership. Julia says, hello, Mike. I missed the first few minutes. So Phil's not too poorly. Got the bad flu, I'm told. Have you seen the story in the UK? Are we at the stage where the racism pendulum has swung so far that anyone who isn't white can do something like this person and claim it was self-defense? And because he was aggressively attacked and had racist insults hurled at him by an aggressive white drunk. His autopsy showed his BAC level was under the legal blood alcohol limit to drive, and he had no injuries on his hands. So he couldn't have hit anyone or anything. You don't specify, Julia, but I presume you're talking about the case of the Sikh who used his kirpan to kill a university student. When the cops showed up, he said that he attacked the uni student because the uni student was being racist and calling him names. It was established that was not the case, but in the meantime, the cops, this is the way people think, and this is what you're getting at, in the UK these days, even though the uni student was bleeding to death, they handcuffed him, left him there, and he did indeed die. Struck a bit of a chord with me for a couple of reasons. Years ago, I had a conversation with prominent radio guy in Canada, just on the phone, because we were talking about the whole kirpan thing. And I think they're still worse than us when it comes to wokeism in Canada, but maybe it's pretty close now. Anyway, so we're talking about the idea of whether or not the Sikhs should be allowed to carry the kirpan on them because it's in their religion to do so. And this guy was really patronizing and saying, yeah, it's not a problem, don't worry about it. But my position was a knife is a knife. And so it would be interesting. I can't remember the guy's name. Maybe I should call him and say, well, what do you think about what happened in Southampton where the Sikh used the religious symbol, which was an actual knife, the kirpan, and apparently murdered somebody in the street for no good reason. But then said, oh, he called me names, so that immediately got the cops on his side and not the side of the dying man. Let me see what we've got here. It's Chris from Laylaw. Good morning, Chris.
0: Hi, Mike. Can I make a comment about Muslims or not?
4: No, what were you going to talk about? Christians okay, quiet well, about being a Christian. Yeah. I'm not saying you can't, but that isn't what you called up about. Go on.
0: No, it isn't. It's just something I picked up now with your article on the Sikh, and it's just on the internet, and I look up one thing and I find a whole stack of others. I'm saying, is this what's going on in the UK? Look, the article's called Muslims Demand Sharia Law in the UK.
4: I've seen that. And that's certainly what they're pushing for, and that's what the leaders do push for. But my point about the kirpan is, see, I've got somebody here, Denise, saying, you know, you have to respect religious values. Really, how far do you go with that? I still stay with my position. A knife is a knife. I mean, should I say, oh, I've got a bit of Scottish heritage. Can I carry a dirk in my sock?
0: It's not who we are, Mike, and that's what's important. If they come here for whatever reason, then you when in Rome, you do as all Romans do. But look, I'll just make a couple of comments before I get to my article, because on Tony Abbott, I'm agreeing with everything I'm seeing so far, and hopefully it can make a difference. I can never forgive Turnbull. To me, look, you can explain this maybe better than me, but I don't see a model as being a conservative, not in today's context. I think I am a model. I'm not a conservative. Sorry.
4: No, look, I don't think conservative and lefty means anything anymore. Conservative, to me, implies somebody who wants the old ways, but it gets trotted out every time you hear somebody say, hey, renewables, you know, not that they're total nonsense, but they're not the drama that they've been made out to be because it suits a few billionaire rent seekers to get money out of stupid governments like the one that we have. I prefer to think of people as the pragmatists versus the fantasists, the pragmatists who deal with facts and the fantasists who say, oh, well, if you want to believe it, then it's your truth and it's true. No, it's not, actually, no.
0: I'd probably be a pragmatist. I got that wrong. Look, I'm a conservative. I'm not a moderate in the way that I look at moderates now. And I look at the moderate, if you want to look at a moderate, I look at Malcolm Turnbull. And I'm saying that he ruined the Liberal Party from when he stepped in. And I couldn't understand why they got rid of Tony Abbott because I thought he was doing okay. He was what we needed at the time. And I don't think what came after has brought us to a better place.
4: Yeah, but you know what happens with these political parties. If there are enough people in the party who think, oh, God, this guy is going to take us down the wrong path and I'll lose my position, then they go for another leader that they think will take them on to continuing, you know, everything that goes with being a politician. And I think that's what Albanese is facing right now. It may not come to a state where they actually replace him. But, you know, I wouldn't want to be in his position right now with those threats that maybe they could lose, what is it, 53 or 59 seats, depending on who you believe. Well, if you're one of the 53 or the 59, you might think you've got a better chance if you put somebody else in there.
0: Mike, look, I think we should stop them changing leader because the way I look at an election, it's the party, it's policies, and it's the leader, whether you can trust him or not, whether he can deliver on those policies. That's how I look at it. When they change leader, the whole dynamics changes. So the party's not what it used to be. It certainly wasn't with Turnbull, and some of the laws that he passed would not have been even dreamed of before.
4: Yes, but my point here is it's not up to the voters. This is the party playing internal politics, what Albanese would call the business of government. They're playing internal politics. They're not thinking about the voters. They're just thinking, how can we manipulate the system? I remember having this discussion with somebody who surprised me when I was on a Sky panel one night. And I said something about we don't get to vote for the leader of the party unless we're in that electorate. And this individual, whose opinion I generally speaking respect, although he took a position I thought was ridiculous on The Voice, he said, oh, let's not go down that rabbit hole. Well, why not? We do not get to elect the party presidency, I use that word because it ties in with the idea of when somebody says, let's be a republic, in the minds of most people, and this is proven by the results, in the minds of most people in this country, we would never go to having a real president because we do not get to vote for the president. It's a party thing.
0: Yeah, we haven't got a model for that. Look, I'll leave that one go, but I can't forgive Turnbull. And each time I hear him on radio, I'm saying, what the heck is he saying? What's he on about? He's not me, that's for sure. I don't know where he should have joined the Labor Party. That's come up quite a few times.
4: Well, he tried, but they didn't want him.
0: Yeah, well, maybe he could try again now because they're going to need another leader. It's going to take more than Turnbull to save him. Look, what I wanted to say on Christianity, Mike, is for some years now I've noticed that people don't want to state their religion if they are what they are. But being who we are, our laws, our everything, it's all centered around Christianity. That doesn't mean we go to church every day, but our
4: No, values. I know what you mean. No, it's the Christian values, yes.
0: But people are embarrassed to say who they are. We talk about...
4: Well, it depends on the context. I mean, there's no reason to turn to somebody you're sitting next to on the bus and say, I'm a Christian.
0: Yeah, no, you're right. No, there isn't. But I get the impression people don't want to state their religion if they are Christians.
4: Well, maybe they don't want no trouble. I don't know. But
0: we're a Christian country, aren't we? Or we used to be.
4: Well, no, right. We're supposed to be a multicultural country. I don't agree with that. I've always argued assimilation. Yeah. But then I've had people say, no, multicultural. Not so much lately, I must say. I don't hear that so much.
0: I agree on multiculturalism. I think it's a misinterpretation. It was a term that was used to make what was happening at the time sound good. But if you look at who we were bringing in there, they weren't so diverse. They didn't have too many colours. And at least they had common values. And that's the thing.
4: Yeah, well, you're right. We'll end on that note because we're going to go to Craig after the ad break. But, yeah, the common thing, that makes sense. All right, Chris, thanks.
0: Okay, thanks. Bye.
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2: And now, he's perceptive. He's peripatetic. Yes, it's Craig Gabriel in Paris. Good morning. How are you?
3: Did you say I was pathetic?
2: No, no. Although that would be alliterative, I must say. I was trying to think of another P word. Yeah.
3: How are you?
2: I'm well, thank you. That would contradict what I said with the other two words, of course. I'm not too bad. I'm surprised to be here again, but apparently Phil's not well, so here I am looking after the shop.
3: Oh, sacre bleu.
2: I was trying to discuss with the youngest son, who is actually really good at speaking French, that French saying, which means everything changes, but everything remains the same. Mm-hmm. And I was saying, plus ça change, and he was saying he didn't understand or whatever. I mean, that's not the whole expression translated, but that's the, the sort of key summary of it. Apparently, if you are French and you pronounce it correctly, then people understand what you're saying. But I think that applies in our world, and I think about it with some of the conversations I have on this radio program. Yeah.
3: And there's a great story that Emily Blunt relates, that before she was actually married, she and her current husband were on holiday in Paris with another couple of close friends, and Emily Blunt had done A-levels in French or something or other in school in England, and they said, look, you speak French, go and ask the concierge for a taxi for wherever they were going.
2: Yeah.
3: And she started sweating because she's never confident with her French.
2: Oh.
3: And, she started like stuttering and, and she, freezes. And he says, taxi? Oui, oui, oui, taxi. He says, it is the same in French as it is in English.
2: Yes. Yeah, I had that experience in a French restaurant once because the man came over and I said, café noir petit, and that was cool. And then I wanted a liqueur, and I'm trying to think what the liqueur was, but the liqueur is the same in French as in English. And he didn't understand because he was obviously thinking he had to translate it. But,
3: Exactly.
2: Hmm.
3: To the tennis and day 9 of the French Open. But before I get into that, I just want to say that it is now official that Serena Williams will be making a comeback to tennis, to professional tennis.
2: Okay.
3: And the last time she played was the 2022 U.S. Open, and she lost in the third round to Australia's Ayla Tomljanovic.
2: Right.
3: And she retired after that. She's now 44. But she had to re-enter the anti-doping program, which she did last November to be able to play on the tour, and then continued to deny that she was going to make any return. There was a quote from her, and I'll try and say it the way she would, y'all, I'm not coming back. And a story. That's obviously all changed, and she's going to make a return playing doubles next week at the Queen's Club in London.
2: Well, what she's done, Craig, as our Prime Minister would say, she's changed her position.
3: Yes. Yes. Yeah, and there would be no carbon tax under the government eyelids. Same sort of thing, isn't it?
2: Yes, very much. Well, he did tell us, he said 50 times, how often have I got to say it? I've said 50 times, yeah. I'm not going to do anything with the CGT. But he's changed his position. So Serena. Just think about something there. Did you take any interest in the enhanced games?
3: Is that the games where they can have drugs and all that?
2: Yeah, that's right. They had it in Las Vegas. Supposedly it was a flop. But you get

0: on any kind of juice you want. Am I thinking, yeah, did Serena have an issue with that? And just generally speaking, how tough are they on drugs in the tennis world? Are they really tough?
1: Very, very tough. Okay. I mean, there is even out of competition testing. They can, you have to, the players have to provide the authorities with a list of their entire schedules as to where they're going to be at certain times, etc. And still, the testers can turn up at 6 o'clock in the morning and knock on your hotel room door or your home door, and carry out a test.
0: Okay.
1: So it is very strict. And in recent times, we've had a couple of Australians suspended because of that. Max Purcell, the doubles and singles player, was one of them. Another lower-ranked player from Queensland, Trevor Fancutt, was caught. So they're extremely strict about all the testing that's done. I mean, you know, there's a lot of occasions during these tournaments where a player, it's mandatory for them to do a post-match media conference if they're being requested. Mm. And you can have situations where we're waiting and waiting and waiting for hours for a player to come in. And that's because they're going through the testing program and they've got to pee, and they can't pee. And sometimes they even have an escort with them.
0: To make sure that they don't. No urinating with the escort. Yeah.
1: Yeah, well, yeah. So, yes, it is very, very strict. But I just want to tell you about some of the matches that have happened today. And Anna Kalinskaya has defeated Anastasia Potapova.
0: Okay.
1: 6-4, 2-6, 7-6. Diana Schneider has defeated Madison Keys, who won the Australian Open last year. 6-3, 3-6, 6-love. And on the men's side, so far, Flavio Boboli. Yeah. You forgot to figure he's from Italy. And he's won his match in four sets. But up to that match, he was the only player in the men's field that had not dropped a set. But then today he dropped the third set before advancing 7-6. And he was saying that he was so nervous serving or trying to close out the match that it was causing him problems. And then on the on-court interview, he said he felt that he had had, let's say, an accident in his shorts.
0: Oh.
1: But he said it actually didn't happen.
0: But it was a rumor.
1: Well, he suggested that he was so nervous that he was going to have an accident in his shorts.
0: Yes.
1: Or as he used the actual word on the on-court interview.
0: Okay, yeah. Well, that's interesting. Yes, I was just thinking, have you seen those, I presume, caricatures of Trump and the argument about whether or not he's incontinent? Yeah. Speaking of caricatures, it was Serena that got caricatured, and that was a big deal, wasn't it? The accusations of racism and all that. Do you remember that?
1: Yeah. Was it in one of the Australian newspapers?
0: The Australian, yeah.
1: Was it the Australian or the Daily Telegraph? One of those,
0: yeah.
1: I think. And there was a lot of annoyed stuff going back and forth.
0: Yes. I don't know. I mean, it got such coverage, and there were people saying, you know, it was such a good portrait. I mean, it was demonstrably her, but, you know, I didn't see it. I think it's patronizing not to be able to make fun of, you know, people. I think, oh, no, you mustn't make fun of colored people. Well, really? Why? That's denying them, you know, their opportunity to be human beings in the rough and tumble like the rest of us, in my opinion.
1: But it's okay to do it with white people.
0: Well, yeah. I think that's white people saying, you know, look how enlightened we are. We don't make fun of the poor coloured people. I just think it's patronising, apart from being virtue signalling and all those sort of things.
1: Mm-hmm.
0: But just one man's opinion, Craig.
1: And that's a good one.
0: All righty. Well, listen, thanks for that, and you have fun in Paris.
1: Will do.
0: Okay. Bye. That's Craig Gabriel, 2GB tennis correspondent.
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0: Will says, just tuned in, Michael. You know how it is, says Will. Things to do, places to go, people to see. I'm surprised to hear you on tonight. Well, I'm surprised that I'm here too. Will says, has Phil enrolled at the seminary? Is that a possibility with Phil? Does he talk about doing that? I don't know. All I know is I've been told by people who listen to the different programs that he wants to go live in a lighthouse, so I've made a suggestion along those lines. Will says, if so, he's going to be a while. By the way, what happened to my suggestion of Julia by Pavlov's Dog as a sad, sad, sad song? We listened to it, decided it fit the bill, but that particular morning we didn't play a sad song at all, as I recall. Anyways, great you're on, says Will. Yeah, thank you for that, Will. Let me talk to Justin from Blacktown. Good morning, Justin.
10: Hi, how are you?
0: Not bad.
10: That's good, that's good. And I wanted to have a chat about the recent announcement from the US that there was always that doubt whether we get a new Virginia-class submarine or used one, and they've confirmed it's only going to be a used one.
0: Have you seen the cartoon with Uncle Don's used subs? And there's our PM, you know, with the way Leak presents him as all hat and no trousers, you know, just wearing the giant hat and the underpants. And Uncle Don's saying, I'm sure we've got a used car here that'll fit your needs. Yeah. A used sub.
10: Well, for me, it sort of indicates where the United States is, and I don't think they're in a good place in the context of, you know, naval shipbuilding, that sort of thing. I think I think we have to have a real sort of reality check with ourselves, and I'm really beginning to agree with the AFPI and their suggestions around getting just to, in a sense, hedging our bets. You know, if the worst case scenario for Australia is, you know, in 5 years' time, they say, well, no, you're not going to get one. We haven't got enough for ourselves.
0: Well, we that's kind of been in the background of the whole thing from pretty much the beginning, hasn't it?
10: Well, it has. But, I mean, it's just, to me, I've been watching what's happening in the United States. And, yes, the Congress recently appropriated more money. But I think, to me, the solution to their labour issues, right, is probably ideologically opposed by the Trump administration for a start, because I have to bring in labour to do it. So it's a real difficult position, and I'm sort of going, I think the AFPI suggested Japanese subs, but I'm a bit of a military fan. I follow it. I don't love war, but I just love the technology. I love all the geopolitical aspects of it. But look, I mean, to me, I think the Korean subs are great. They've got a fantastic K-3 submarine. Yes, it's electric.
0: I don't know much about the Korean subs. I was going to say the Japanese are pretty good engineers, but it kind of intrigues me, I guess, because I had a father who went through WW2. It intrigues me that, considering how things used to be, we're now pals with the Japanese because it suits us. Yet in other areas, it apparently suits the people in charge in this country to keep certain old enmities alive and make us feel guilty about them. But the Koreans build a good sub, you say?
10: Well, it's a fantastic sub.
0: Yeah.
10: And it is diesel electric, so it's got all... I mean, there are fundamental differences between nuclear. People don't understand it. It's just a nuclear submarine can sustain 34, 35 knots underwater. That is the key difference. And also about not having to be disclosed. It doesn't have to come up to the surface at all, so it can't be picked up by radar.
0: But
10: the Korean subs, although they can only do 20 knots, I mean, it's only... The way to understand it is a diesel sub is an ambush predator. A nuclear sub can chase down a fleet. There's a fleet 300 nautical miles away. Well, guess what? Yes, that sub can catch it and attack it. So, look, we have to be realistic. We can't live in a perfect world. If in the case in 5 years' time, the US turns around and says, look, we haven't solved our labour issues, we haven't built new construction facilities for subs, it's still the old place when they're putting them out very inefficiently, and, you know, China is just outpacing us at, you know, and let's be real, China's doing a fantastic job of arming itself to the teeth.
0: Oh, yes.
10: And, you know, we can't criticise them. I think Australians go, well, they're the enemy, you can't say anything good about them. Well, guess what? You know, they're doing a damn good job for themselves. In my mind, China is almost mimicking what the United States... The United States has taught China how to be a world hegemon. So, you know, look, I just think that we've got to be realistic and say, hey, we need to start to order some of these submarines. It could be from Japan, but I'm in the favour of the Korean ones.
0: Yeah.
10: And because they've got a major advantage. They've got VLS cells in a diesel electric sub, which is the first one in the world to do it. The K3 is amazing. And
0: so, what's amazing about them? What did you say? They were VFL cells.
10: VLS cells.
0: VLS cells. System. Yeah.
10: So what they can do is they can stay underwater and they can vertically launch missiles.
0: Oh, okay.
10: And not just that, but they've got the capacity, because they designed that sub against North Korea. What they've got is they've got designed for a missile, which is a defensive. It can shoot down a ballistic missile. So how does that help Australia? Well, let's say in 10 or 12 years' time, China decides to come down and start to really put pressure on us, harass us, and launch missiles at Australia, well, we've got an accelerated capacity to take out a ballistic missile. So, I mean, we could do it in other ways too, but it's always good to have what you call layers to prevent what they call leakers getting through.
0: But your point is, as buyers, can we make our own decision about what's the best product on the shelf that really suits us and we can get nice and quickly?
10: Oh, yeah, absolutely. But
0: that's interesting.
10: Also, as well, I'd love to chat about the America has, which gives me more grief about America. They've just decided to build what they call the FFX ship instead of the Constellation class. The Constellation class was cancelled. It was basically an Italian and French design.
0: What does it do?
10: In the EU. The Constellation class was a very modern frigate. People don't understand, like, stealth is very important for ships.
0: Yeah.
10: Not that they can't be picked up on radar, but they can't be distinguished from a fishing vessel
0: because
10: it has much less radar return. That's why they look so strange these days.
0: But they're not big enough to be Americans an aircraft carrier sort of thing. Yeah.
10: Yeah. So America has cancelled the Constellation class because the American admirals just wanted everything, and so they took a very good design. They tried to make it 85% American, and doubled or even more than doubled the price. So it was ridiculous. So they just cancelled the whole thing because they couldn't get the Navy on side. But they chose the FFX class. It's just a recycled design of a Coast Guard vessel.
0: Oh, really?
10: Which is much lightly armoured, and it does not have VLS cells. It can't shoot missiles. It doesn't have a towed sonar array. Combat submarines. So what use is it? Well, the Americans have the idea that it will serve as a patrol vessel for, between America and Hawaii and try to...
0: But it may not suit
10: us. ...do the job.
0: Yeah, Justin, I'm going to have to fly, but thank you for your contribution. Yeah. And your point essentially is really we ought to go for what suits us best and is available soonest. All right. Thanks, mate.
10: Yeah. All right. Bye-bye.
0: Bye.
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0: One of the screens in the studio's got a message up there, man jailed for minimum 21 years for the murder of a uni student. That's the individual we were talking about before, the individual who used his sacred kirpan to kill someone in the street for apparently no reason, and because he said that the person who was dying had said something racist. The cops went against the murdered man and let him die with handcuffs on. Anyway, so minimum 21 years, it looks like. Let me go to Terry from Brisbane. Good morning.
21: Good morning, Mike.
0: Morning, Terry.
21: We've got a bit away from the original subject.
0: Yeah.
21: What kicked me off was the article by Nick Cater in The Australian today.
0: Yeah.
21: And what I would regard as the sheer effrontery of the Treasury Secretary saying that the government needs more money to spend on all these wonderful things.
0: The triggering phrase was, I think, in discussing the changes, the proposed changes, she said, oh, the money's got to come from somewhere. And
21: the
0: attitude, people are likening that to let them eat cake. Who was it? There was a French queen was supposed to have said that, although Professor tells me that didn't happen. He's Marie Antoinette. That's right. She was somebody said the peasants have no bread, and she supposedly said, let them eat cake. Yeah. So similar attitude, safe in the Canberra bubble. Money's got to come from somewhere, and the reason we have the proletariat is so they can pay taxes.
21: And the rent seekers are going mad, of course.
0: Yeah, that's right.
21: And the other issue that's not much mentioned, though, is the sheer effrontery and skullduggery that's going on in the top end of the business world. It amazes me to open The Australian every day. I mean, we started with the Qantas La La Lounge and the people who got access to it and flew all over the place.
0: Yeah.
21: We've got the KPMG absolute mess. And the point of this is I think people are not taking into account why Pauline's One Nation is becoming more and more popular. But people on the street aren't fools. They see this going on. They see themselves being robbed.
0: Mm.
21: And the One Nation Party does not have that attached to it at the present time. And I think that's a big factor in drawing people to the One Nation and Pauline's, what I think is apparent honesty. There have been a few blips along the way.
0: Mm-hmm.
21: But nevertheless, I think the skullduggery going on in the business world is a major issue that is drawing people away from the older political parties who have been...
0: Yeah. Now, that's an interesting thought. So they see this corruption at upper levels, and it's another reason for them to, as the Americans would say, lose faith in the institutions and turn to somebody else, in this case, One Nation. Yeah.
21: Absolutely. And, of course, one can be forgiven for having a little bit of schadenfreude, that Pauline was first nominated as a Liberal candidate.
0: Yes, funny how it all works out. All right, Terry, thank you for that.
21: Bye.
0: Let me talk to Steve from Casula. Good morning, Steve.
1: Good morning, Mr. Jeffrey.
0: Hello, Steve.
1: Long-time fan here. I like when you sit in, you're better. You're early 60s or mid-60s?
0: Whatever you want me to be. See, when we're on the radio, we no matter what we look like, for example, we never look like the way you think we're going to look.
1: Yeah.
0: And I think it's that applies to all other specifications, age, that kind of thing. So, you know, I'll just be whatever age you want me to be.
1: Yeah, I'm 49, and I like to always hang around the elders here. Learn more there.
0: You learn more. Experience. Yeah, okay.
1: Yeah.
0: That's a good idea.
1: I was going to say, I've voted from Pauline Hanson from day one.
0: Have you?
1: And even when she went to jail, I voted for Australians Against Further Immigration.
0: Mm.
1: And where is our district here? And Australians Against Further Immigration, they got a massive vote. Yeah.
0: Hello?
1: Yeah. Where have I got a massive Australians Against Further Immigration? We're full. If you look at the Indigenous nation through the years, they're settled near fresh water. Now, I've done a bit of time, and if a Kuru says he's Murrumbidgee, it's like he's got a... he can do whatever he wants if he says he's Murrumbidgee.
0: Yes. By the way, talking about being full, do you remember years ago, Bob Carr, when he was Premier, he said then, and it was quite a while ago, Sydney is full.
1: Yeah. Bob Carr and his mail order bride, John Brogdon, was right. He just, they put him on the spot. Bob Carr's wife, rest in peace, but she was the first one to Long Bay Prison Hospital. Mental health patients in prison greens. Like one day,
0: what happened?
1: Mental health patients is...
0: No, I'm not. I was born in Griffith. But so that was the saying at the time, was it mail order bride? Because because she was Asian, yes.
1: She was Chinese.
0: I wouldn't.
1: She was Chinese.
0: Yeah, well, that qualifies. But I wouldn't. I wouldn't throw that around too much in polite company. You know, you might find adverse reactions to that.
1: Yeah, but she was the first one to influence him for mental health patients in prison greens, like Long Bay Hospital.
0: I can't.
1: If I could just say hello to Bradley now at Long Bay Hospital, an Englishman who's got an Irish...
0: What's his name? Bradley.
1: Bradley, yeah. You can listen to 2GB on the TV in jail.
0: Yeah, okay. All right.
1: Yeah,
0: when you say in jail, he works there, or is he a prisoner?
1: No, he works. He's an inmate.
0: He's an inmate. Right.
1: Yeah.
0: Okay. All right. There you go, Steve.
1: He's an officer unionist. Just quickly, Mr. Jeffries.
0: Mm.
1: Germany.
0: What about it?
1: I know people think about the Holocaust and that, but they want a new. They want a new Germany. A new Germany.
0: Yeah. What do you mean by that?
1: Just like technology.
0: Yeah, well, they're not doing too well in that regard at the moment. They've deindustrialized and they're not doing too well. Anyway, Steve, I got to go, but thank you for calling. Bye.
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0: News coming up, probably won't have this story in it, but it may be worth bringing to you. We were talking yesterday about people who get enraged when they see their ex with somebody else. I don't know if that had actually happened, but it was going to, because this man, the wife said, that's it, it's all over. So that made him pretty cross. And she was in the family home there. And there was some talk of somebody else. I guess that set him off. But he just went and got an excavator and wrecked the house. That is a bit extreme, isn't it? I think. But anyway, it's just me. Maybe he thinks he was justified in that particular instance. George says, Paul from Melbourne's my favourite caller. When he calls in, you must give him all the time he wants. He's actually worth listening to, says George from North Parramatta. Barbara says, here's a little news story. Hi, Mike. Police pulled over a car coming into Foster late the other night. Searching the van, they found $9 million worth of cocaine. Who and where was this being given to? Well, apparently there's a big market in Sydney and, I don't have a dog in this hunt, but I'm told the product is particularly expensive here compared with other cocaine-consuming cities. Barb says, pretty frightening in our little town. Barb from Foster. Yeah, well, I don't expect Foster would have consumed the whole 9 mil. I think it'd be going to Sydney.
20: Chapel Hill, Forest Lake, Nunda.
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2: Good morning, I'm Gabriel Hodson. A storm which has left thousands of homes across WA in the dark is now moving into the eastern states. The Victorian SES has had 192 calls in the last 24 hours, mainly for fallen trees, while warnings for damaging winds have been issued for the west coast, hills and ranges of South Australia, as well as a strip following the Great Dividing Range in New South Wales. Chelsea Bowden reports.
8: The rare storm tore through WA on Sunday, leaving 160,000 homes and businesses without power at its peak. Tens of thousands of properties remain in the dark for a second night, with emergency crews still responding to hundreds of hazards impacting the network. The low-pressure system, packing strong winds and bringing rain and storms, is still moving towards the east coast, with parts of South Australia, Victoria and New South Wales bracing for damaging winds. Chelsea Bowden reporting.
2: A crime scene has been established on the Pacific Highway in the Sydney suburb of St Leonards after a marked police car struck a 12-year-old boy around 7:20 last night. The boy's in a stable condition. The senior constable returned a negative result after being breath tested. Works formally begun in Brisbane's Victoria Park to build an Olympic stadium. Georgia Condic reports.
10: The sod has been turned at the city's new Olympic venue after hundreds of protesters rallied in a last-ditch effort to save the precinct, fighting to protect what they say is precious green space and sacred Indigenous land. Former Olympian Kate Campbell believes the construction of the Olympic Stadium is vital for the state's future. Meanwhile, Deputy Premier Jared Blay claims Queenslanders just want the government to get on with the build as the clock ticks towards 2032. Georgia Condek, Brisbane.
2: Australia's lowest paid workers will find out in coming hours if they're in line for a pay rise. The Fair Work Commission will announce an increase in the minimum wage. Unions want a 6% rise. Business groups say it should be closer to 3.5%. Commanders in the Defence Force are being asked to decide when transgender and non-binary personnel can shower, where they can sleep, what sports they can play, and what medals they can wear. News Corp says non-binary ADF members can now also take fitness tests of their affirmed gender rather than being assessed according to their sex at birth. The Health Minister says Australia has no plans to impose travel or quarantine requirements on countries affected by Ebola. New suspected cases in Italy and Brazil have prompted other nations to act and minimise the spread. The current outbreak in the Democratic Republic of Congo is believed to have taken almost 250 lives. Finance and the Aussie dollar is buying 71.5 US cents. The Dow Jones is down 95 points and the Nasdaq's up 80.
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2: 10th seed Flavio Caboli is into the finals of the French Open for the first time, defeating American Zachary Swider 6-2, 6-3, 6-7, 7-6. That third set was the first he'd lost during the entire tournament.
12: Yeah, I was a little bit nervous to close the match today. It means a lot, this tournament, for me. And sometimes it's not easy when you have to close.
2: This hour, American Francis Tiafoe faces Italian Matteo Arnaldi. And Andrew Kellaway has played his final rugby match for the Waratahs after a 31-25 loss to Western Force. The 30-year-old says he's still unsure if he'll retire from rugby altogether. That's the latest news in sport.
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2: Around the country, Sydney showers easing, 21. Strong wind warnings for the entire New South Wales coast. Damaging winds along the Great Dividing Range. Melbourne showers, winds easing, 17. Gale warnings for Port Phillip. Strong wind warnings for the rest of the Victorian coast. Brisbane sunny, 24. Strong wind warnings for the Gold Coast. Perth, showers easing, 19. Strong wind warnings for Bunbury. Adelaide, showers windy, 18. Canberra, showers 13. Hobart, showers easing, 14. And Darwin, mostly sunny, 30.
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0: Good morning. Welcome along. If you just joined us, Phil is still crook. I'm told he's got a bad attack of the flu. And I thought he would be back today. I think the organisation thought he would be back today, but he's still not well. So I'm just looking after things for him. Paul says, just a thought that may not suit tonight's discussions, but just occurred to me, is One Nation a democratic organisation? Or is it run by an autocrat who makes all the decisions? Well, depends on how you see it, I guess. But I think we presume that Pauline, and now with Barnaby, probably make a lot of them. But I had somebody, must have been yesterday morning, say something along those lines, but they thought it was a good idea. You know, because of the critics who say One Nation hasn't got the experience and the people with the knowledge of how to put forward the right policies, that sort of thing. And at least one person told me that as long as Pauline was there to guide them, that wouldn't be a problem. I thought this was interesting. Just heard it in the news here. International Ebola cases are climbing fast, but Australia won't impose travel restrictions. Australia will not impose border restrictions or quarantine travellers from Ebola-affected countries. There are three new suspected cases in Italy and Brazil in this version. I mean, this is essentially about the same issue, but it's just a little different from the one we just ran in our news. Federal Health Minister Mark Butler said Australia was monitoring the outbreak closely. The federal government will not impose border restrictions on travellers from Ebola-stricken countries, despite new suspected cases in Italy and Brazil, as the worsening outbreak prompts other countries to take action to try to minimise the spread of the disease. Health Minister Mark Butler said while suspected case numbers and deaths were, quote-unquote, climbing very fast, at this stage, Australia had no plans to impose travel restrictions or quarantine requirements on affected countries. I'm taking very regular advice about this. This is a deeply concerning outbreak, Mr. Butler said. bloviating pointlessly. Really? Is that the best you can do? I'm just trying to turn the page here. It's stuck. As authorities around the world mobilise to, it says, stem the spread of the disease, there are many complicating factors at play. There is no approved vaccine or treatment for this strain of Ebola virus, and it originated in a country where active conflict hampers infection control. And it goes on to talk about what it is and how does it spread. Ebola doesn't spread through the air like COVID. Instead, people can contract Ebola through contact with the blood, organs, or other bodily fluids of an infected animal. Oh, goody. So we're not doing anything special. We're just apparently adopting a wait and see. That's not the official position, but that's my interpretation of what's been going on here. Health authorities in Brazil have identified two suspected Ebola infections in two of the country's biggest cities, Sao Paulo and Rio de Janeiro. A man from the DRC presented with a fever, and the suspected Ebola patient had recently travelled to Uganda. The health ministry said the patient had been intubated and his condition was serious. It doesn't explain exactly how it got it. But according to this, and this particular version came from the ABC, the best we can get from Health Minister Mark Butler, just let me repeat it, said while suspected case numbers and deaths were climbing very fast, at this stage Australia had no plans to impose travel restrictions or quarantine requirements on affected countries. Mr. Butler then said, to no effect whatever, I'm taking very regular advice about this. This is a deeply concerning outbreak. So would it not be better to be safe rather than sorry? Is he going to leave it to the very last minute? I don't know. I don't know what you think about that, but I find that very strange. Anyway, Wendy from Cannondale's been there for a while. Good morning, Wendy. Is there a Wendy?
4: I want to explain that the reason why the Americans won't give Australia new submarines, they'll give them the used ones, is that I don't think they want China to get hold of their new technology.
0: Really? Okay.
4: Because we're very involved, our government is very involved with China.
0: Yes.
4: And we can't trust them. Bowen and Albanese are a pair of greasy eels.
0: Greasy eels.
4: Yes.
0: Okay. So you think that the Yanks don't really trust our government, so they're not going to give us the state-of-the-art product in case the Chinese go.
4: Right. Anyone in their right mind wouldn't give Albanese a scooter.
0: Or an e-bike.
4: Maybe. I hope it electrocutes him. Yeah.
0: Yeah. But anyway, that's an interesting thought. I hadn't considered that. But I would imagine, in a general sense, the Americans are probably pretty uneasy about Albo and his dealings with Xi Jinping. But then again, it seems like Trump and Xi, they may come to some kind of understanding or have come to some kind of understanding.
4: Oh, I doubt it. Trump hasn't got anywhere with the Iran.
0: Well, I don't know. I'm going to talk to A.G. Gankowski later on this morning, so you might be interested in the way he sees it. But, of course, we do need something more solid than we presently have to breathe a sigh of relief. And even then, I have read that even if Hormuz is open tomorrow, it's still going to take a while for us to catch up as far as the fuel supplies are concerned.
4: Well, I wish Trump would realise he can't do a deal with despots, with fanatics. You can't deal with them.
0: Well, I kind of agree with you. My summation early in the piece, if you remember, was that Trump doesn't understand their mindset. I think it seemed logical to him in the beginning. Okay, we'll bomb them severely and they'll see what we can do. And then as rational human beings, they will cave. But I think they're driven by other thought processes than the ones that
4: they're
0: work for
4: rational.
0: Donald Trump.
4: They're not dealing with somebody who's rational.
0: He's not dealing with a real estate agent, no.
4: No, certainly not. and I don't know what's going to happen or how he's going to end up. But if you're dealing with a despot, you've got a stamp on him. They've got to get rid of that regime that's running Iran. They've got to. They're not going to give up their nuclear capabilities. Mm. They're going to develop a nuclear bomb. They want to wipe out all infidels.
0: Well, yeah, I think that's the general policy for the leaders, at least. People point out that they deal with members of the faith and get on with them just fine. But I think, yes, that's how the leaders think, and it is pretty much ingrained. Anyway, interesting thought. Thanks, Wendy.
4: I think I've said my piece.
0: Yes, I believe so. Thank you for calling.
4: Thank you.
0: Bye.
4: Thank you.
0: Dave is from Greystanes. Good morning, Dave.
5: Good morning, Mike. How are you?
0: I'm well, thank you.
5: That's good. I wanted to talk about gambling, but first I'd like to say something about Tony Abbott.
0: Oh, yeah.
5: In 2010, the election was either Gillard or Abbott, and they went with Gillard, but they made a wrong turn then, because one of the things that Mr. Abbott was going to do was cut the dole for people under 30.
0: I don't remember that, but yeah, go on.
5: And if he had done that, we would probably not have a housing problem we've got at the moment.
0: Why do you say that?
5: Well, because people under 30 would have had to get a job, and they might have been builders, electricians, plumbers and tilers and all that.
0: Okay. So what do you think, people under 30 don't want a job unless they really, really have to?
5: Oh, well, I don't know. It's probably cut out a lot of unemployment and stop a lot of people coming over here.
0: Do you believe that we're indulging in this very high level of immigration because we can't get our own people to do essential work?
5: Could be.
0: And I know that's a line that's pushed away by the government saying, oh, the whole place would fall apart because, you know, who's going to look after the elderly, that sort of thing. But the fact of the matter is the people we import also become elderly, and we just do not have the facilities in so many ways to accommodate the numbers we're bringing in for economic reasons.
5: Yeah. Also, I was going to talk about gambling. In the 80s, when there was the lotto system with up to, I think, 40 numbers or 38, I had a system going that by paying 55,000 to 70,000, I could cover every number.
0: Really? So did you have the money to be able to buy that many tickets?
5: No, I didn't at the time. I have now, but I didn't then. And also, what I did, I split the numbers from 1 to 40 up into 8 groups of 5.
0: Mm.
5: And I would, and there's 21 groups of that, and I was going to go 21 times 15, a system 15, which is a 2,500.
0: So did you try those numbers theoretically to see if it worked?
5: I tried them theoretically on the weeks that they had when the prize money had jackpotted, and I would have won each of those
0: oh, really?
5: Three. But I just had a look at the last three on Tatsuno, and I wouldn't have won those. So it's probably not a good system to use. But
0: well, they might have become more sophisticated since. They might have known there were more people like you around there. But the pity of it that you couldn't persuade anybody at the time to join you in a syndicate and win the money.
5: Well, I didn't have that sort of money in the day. Yeah. Also, back in about 1986 or 7, somebody bet on every number on the lotto and won it. On when it was jackpotted, but they had to share it with two or three others, so they didn't get as much as they were going to get.
0: But the people who invest a lot of money and win these giant lotteries because they've got together with a syndicate, that's what they have to do. Everybody has to get paid. You know, the story the other day I was reading about this particular group that won the 93 million, I think it was. 93 million, or was it in the billions? Anyway, giant lottery somewhere in the US, I think Texas, where you'd expect a giant lottery. And yes, okay. I think maybe I'm thinking the 93 was they covered 93% of all the possible combinations, and so they won, but everybody's got to get a share of it. And it's not like they didn't just buy, a scratchy at the local servo. They had to buy millions of tickets to do that.
5: Yeah, back in the mid-'80s, there were three clubs in Sydney or around New South Wales that had smaller lottos of six numbers out of 20.
0: Oh, yeah.
5: And I went into three of those where I covered every number, and I won three of them. Well, the three that I covered, I won.
0: How much did you win?
5: The first one was at Rudy Hill RSL, and I won for an outlay of $150 to cover every. It was 900 combinations of six out of every. It started off at six numbers out of 20, and every week it didn't go off. It went down one. So the next week was 619, 618, 617, and it was down to six numbers out of 12 when I put $150 in it and won $2,700.
0: Yeah. Well, that was a pretty good percentage return. I mean, it's not like winning $60 million like the lady did last week, but it's still a pretty good return.
5: Right, huh?
0: Yeah, yeah, absolutely. I agree with you, yeah.
5: Just to prove a point, I did the same thing at Wendy RSL the same year, and somebody else there realised what I was doing, so they copied my numbers, so they I had to share it with them. And I did the same thing at Mount Pritchard to a club there.
0: Yeah, well, if you could, be like the man who started the Mona Museum in Tasmania and get a few people to come. Well, if you could, be like the man who started the Mona Museum in Tasmania and get a few people to come along with you saying, look, what I've done in the past, maybe you could get the real big.

0: I used to play five a day. I've won three tournaments on one day, and three times I've won two tournaments on the same day.
1: Wow.
0: And a few other ones. But in 2007, 8, 9, 10, and 11, I was number one in New South Wales in one of the systems, like NPL or APL.
1: Right. What game did you play? Texas Hold'em?
0: Texas Hold'em, yeah.
1: Yeah, that's the popular one, isn't it? Yeah,
0: it's quite good.
1: Oh, well.
0: I used to make more money than I lost.
1: Yeah, well, that's good. But, I mean, you really made a profession of it. Yeah.
0: Yeah, well, I used to play a lot of poker. And before that, back from about 82 to 96, I was playing 6 days a week for Texas five-card stud. And in the 60s, I was playing a lot too.
1: Okay. Five-card stud. Yeah, I've heard of seven-card stud. They had a five-card stud, did they? Yeah.
0: And on Saturday nights, we used to play Manila, which is a very game where you can either lose or win a lot of money quickly.
1: Well, I used to know a bunch of Greeks back when, and I would play Manila with them and drink ouzo.
0: Oh, yeah?
1: Yeah, it was kind of interesting. Well,
0: my favourite one on one night was $1,450. But yeah. When you're on a pension, that's not a bad night's work.
1: And it's not tax deductible, so you get to keep it, yeah.
0: Yeah, that's right. I asked about that. Didn't have to worry about paying tax on it.
1: No.
0: I won three tournaments that night. It was a Friday night. And the last one was a midnight game at the Vauxhall Inn where they just started playing poker there for themselves. And there was 57 people put in $55, and the people running it kicked in an extra 1,000, and I won $1,200 on that plus two other games before.
1: As you say, pretty decent when you're on the pension. All right. Yeah. Thanks, Dave.
0: Thanks, Mike.
1: See you. Bye.
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0: There you go. My associate, Mr. Sinden, selected that. I hadn't heard it before. It's Celine Dion, Then You Look at Me, for our tragic song. What do you think? Did it fit the bill?
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0: Susan says, good choice, Dale. Susan also says, I really liked Bicentennial Man, which I haven't seen, but apparently it's a robot that becomes more and more human. I have had conversations about, you know, the new tech with a couple of people. One, Mark Roda. Mark said, and he studied these things, he really thinks we're going to have robots in the home. They, he said, will be as common as Dyson vacuum cleaners. And I guess he picks Dyson because they're a little more expensive. But one of my quibbles, and I mentioned this to Skeeve, who sees himself as a futurist and talks about AI and all those kind of things, is why, if we're going to have these machines in the home to do stuff for us, why do they have to look like us? I reckon that's just the nerdy boys kind of pushing the magic idea that, yes, they'll be like us and smarter than us and we better be nice to them. Because, I mean, if you just want something around the house to keep the place clean and do the washing, why would they have to look like us? I don't see that as even a good idea. You know, you've got to put all this engineering into them to say, so they can stay balanced and pick things up. And, you know, I've read about some of the problems they have with humanoid robots. They can't judge, you know, like making the bed is a challenge for them because they can't tell which way the damn sheet could go. I mean, if you're like me, fitted sheets are a challenge at the best of time. I don't bother with them in the end. I don't care. Let them just hang over the edge. But the robot can't do it. I mean, if I was designing it, I'd probably have a little box with wheels or tracks and a few arms like an octopus or something so they could do anything they wanted to. But anyway, but I mean, that's the picture that's pushed, isn't it? These robots to do chores that have to look like us. Will says, regarding the band Pavlov's Dog, each time my friend puts the album on the turntable, his wife has to leave the house until it's finished playing. She cannot tolerate it, so yeah, I get where Dale is coming from. Having said that, I adore the album, and incidentally, it's still a constant seller to this day, and it was a massive album upon its release in 75. There you go. All right. Thanks, Will.
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4: 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While Gavin blissfully sleeps, this incredible bird, the ANZ Falcon, is on high alert. Yes, his ANZ Falcon watches 24/7, constantly on the lookout for fraud. 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ANZ Fraud Protection. 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
6: Further to the conversation with Russell, Angela says, hi, you can remove beetroot from clothing using hand sanitizer. I found this out thanks to COVID time. Well, thank you for that, Angela. Christine says, hi, Mike, you back tomorrow? Look, really don't know. It's up to the program director and, of course, depends on how Phil is. So I presume if he's better, he'll be back.
7: Morayfield, Springwood, Newmarket.
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9: Good morning, I'm Gabrielle Hodson. Wild winds are lashing southern Australia, causing widespread havoc. Sarah Wiedersen reports.
10: Around 10,000 customers are still without power in WA after severe storms lashed the southern half of the state. In Victoria, SES volunteers have been kept busy, with winds at Melbourne Airport gusting to 83 k's an hour. Victorian SES volunteers have responded to more than 150 calls for help in the last 24 hours. The busiest units have been Emerald, Ballarat, Knox and Lilydale. A warning for damaging winds has been issued for parts of South Australia, Gippsland and in New South Wales along the Great Dividing Range. Sarah Wiedersehen reporting.
9: Two men have been charged after it's alleged they used homemade explosives to blow up an ATM at Melbourne's iconic Victoria Market. The pair, both aged 40 and both from the inner northern suburb of Brunswick, are also facing charges over the alleged theft of more than $5,000 from the machine, as well as conducting endangering life after a third man received serious facial injuries. The Federal Treasurer is talking up a drop in property prices and auction clearance rates, saying it's good news for first home buyers. Australian home prices flatlined in May, with Sydney leading the downturn with a drop of nearly 1%. Auction clearance rates have also been falling in the last few weeks, with experts attributing it to interest rate rises as well as fear over changes to the capital gains tax and negative gearing. Independent MP Allegra Spender says property prices don't need to rise any further.
11: But let's be honest, like, people are being locked out. Every time that property, you know, goes up in cost faster than people's wages, that's another group of people that, you know, who are starting out working really hard and just cannot get onto the property ladder.
9: The Queensland government has doubled down on its handling of protesters opposed to the building of an Olympic stadium in Brisbane's Victoria Park. Deputy Premier Jared Blay says protesters that have been camping in the precinct are now workplace hazard.
12: We don't accept that on any other construction site in Queensland or a building site. it's not safe for not only protesters and those in their tents, but also the workers. And it has to be treated as such, as a safety issue for a worksite.
9: Australia's rolling out the red carpet for the PM of the Solomon Islands. Matthew Whale is in Canberra for the first time since taking office for what's been described as frank and sensitive talks, including Pacific security. Finance and the Aussie dollar's buying 71.6 US cents. The Dow Jones is down 114 points and the Nasdaq's up 121.
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9: It's official. At the age of 44, Serena Williams is going to attempt a return to the professional tennis tour by playing in London after the French Open. Craig Gabriel has more.
13: After nearly 4 years out of professional tennis, Serena Williams is making a return and will start by playing doubles at the Queen's Club next week. She's one of nine mothers who've attempted a return, including Yvonne Goolagong, Margaret Court, Naomi Osaka and Kim Clijsters. Serena was world number one for 319 weeks. She won 73 singles titles, including 23 majors, and is the only player in history to win career golden slams in singles and doubles. Craig Gabriel, Paris.
9: At Roland Garros, latest fourth round winners include Brazilian Jules Fonseca, Italian Flavio Corboli, Czech Jakub Menšík and Diana Schneider. And Matilda's vice-captain says age isn't affecting some of the Aussie team's most experienced veterans. That's the latest in news and in sport.
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4: 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While Gavin blissfully sleeps, this incredible bird, the ANZ Falcon, is on high alert. Yes, his ANZ Falcon watches 24/7, constantly on the lookout for fraud. 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
9: Around the country, Sydney showers easing 21. Strong wind warnings for the entire New South Wales coast. Damaging winds along the Great Dividing Range. Melbourne showers, winds easing 17. Gale warnings for Port Phillip. Strong wind warnings for the rest of the Victorian coast. Brisbane sunny 24. Strong wind warnings for the Gold Coast. Perth showers easing 19, strong wind warnings for Bunbury. Adelaide showers windy 18, Canberra showers 13, Hobart showers easing 14, and Darwin mostly sunny 30.
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6: Good morning. Welcome along if you just joined us. Wayne says, Mike, have you brought in that legendary impressionist Dale this morning? along with the famous No-No Cat. Now, to the best of my knowledge, the No-No Cat is just quietly sleeping the way they do. There's been no real need for him to do his thing. As for Dale, he'll be doing his thing shortly with National Days. Joe says, hi, Mike. If a lottery operator, this is talking about people who arrange it so that they cover, the quote used was 93% of the possible combinations of a lottery. And then when the lottery, Joe says, if a lottery operator accepts a bet that covers every combination, how can it advertise that you win the maximum amount? I don't think it's like somebody comes along and says, hey, I bet you this and here's the money. As I understand it, and I haven't studied it closely, but from what I've read, for example, one of the people who won the Texas lottery I mentioned before, apparently a whole lot of guys get together and they literally buy the tickets. So, you know, it's not like you front up to the man that set up the lottery and say, hey, you want to bet, pal? You just buy the tickets. And I presume that you have to do the numbers yourself on the tickets. Sounds like a fair bit of work, actually, the more I think about it. So you can't just take a quick pick. You got to do all the numbers yourself so you cover all the possible combinations. And Joe's saying you could only win $5 million because you have to share it with every combination holder. Wouldn't that be false advertising? Well, I think it's just a question of people getting together, being prepared as real bona fide, genuine gamblers to put in the money and then put in the work, and having mathematicians who figure all this out so that they pick all the potential winning numbers. Even then, if they get 93%, I mean, the chances are that they might lose, but you'd have to say the odds would be on their side. Back to politics. Steve says, first job President Abbott should do is cancel Turnbull's Liberal membership. I don't know that that'll be happening, but anyway, that's the way Steve sees it. And just before we go to Dale, which we'll do after the commercial break at about a quarter past, I was looking at some quirkies, and there's a whole lot of animal things here. Theoretically, people like animal stories. It depends. Here's a story of a bear who wandered onto a porch in New Jersey and rang the doorbell. They have shared footage here of a black bear wandered up to the doorbell camera and triggered the bell with its snout, snouted the bell, and they eventually wandered off without the door being answered. Well, yeah, you don't know what bears are going to be up to, particularly if they're bigger than you are. A mystery emu was found wandering city streets in Louisiana. You don't expect to see emus in Louisiana. Alligators, yes. Emus, not so much. A loose llama was wrangled in Texas one day after a kangaroo was captured. Once again, neither a native to the area, to my knowledge. Here's, there's a picture on the net if you want to have a look at it. Equine extraction. A pony got stuck in a tractor tire. So it's all curled up somehow in the tractor tire. This happened in England. You know, you see those things on the internet. Somebody sent me a picture of a dog which has managed to fit exactly into a guitar case. It's got a fairly small head compared to the rest of its body. And so where the neck of the guitar would go, it's put its head and neck, and the rest of its body goes in the space where the guitar's body would go. And oh, and here's another animal thing. The AI-powered pet translator boasts a 95% accuracy rate. I don't know if you heard the story about that. It supposedly tells you what your animal is telling you. 95% accuracy rate, really. But here's the nicest one. A truck dealership in Kansas sold a Ford F-250, right? But the people who bought it are being very tolerant and leaving it there because a robin decided to build a nest on the truck's tire. And there are these pretty little blue eggs, beautiful blue eggs, says somebody here. It's actually a Lincoln dealership. The eggs are officially hatched. The proud parents are now keeping a very close eye on the new babies as they begin their journey toward taking flight. And they're unable to move the family because robin's nests are federally protected. So they're protected in Kansas. This may be the only F-250 in America currently protected by the Migratory Bird Treaty Act, they say. The customers who bought the truck have been understanding about waiting for the new vehicle. And the dealership spokespeople say, we want to give a huge thank you to our incredibly kind and understanding customers who've been so patient and thoughtful while we wait for these little ones to grow up and leave the nest safely. Ain't that nice?
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1: 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Nothing goes down better in the middle of the night than a beautiful orange cream biscuit and a nice cup of tea.
6: Actually, I noticed there are no orange cream biscuits. Did you eat them all?
2: No, I didn't have to. I think Graham just did.
6: Oh, was Graham?
2: He said, you had one. Look, it's one of those mornings. I'm trying to stay awake, obviously, because we both got a call up without being totally getting great sleep yesterday. But I had a couple of Bickies dunked.
6: Yeah.
2: And there weren't any cream biscuits there. I did actually have a look in the storage cupboards to see if there are any more, but no, they don't have any more. Must be, I think there might be something. We've got two kitchens here. This place is so good. We've got two kitchens. We've got one that is close to us, which we've always had.
6: Yeah.
2: And then when they did some refurbishments and things, they built this huge kitchen, obviously because the staff increased. And I think they've got some cream biscuits around there, Mike.
6: Really?
2: Yeah. Oh, they don't.
6: Oh.
2: Oh, only one or two.
6: So sorry, Mr. Mike. Cream Biscuit aficionado Graham checked it all out.
2: Yeah, but I notice if I go wandering into other shows, if I need to go into one of the other the shows, preparation office like McLaren's or something, they've got their own Bicky Joes.
6: Really?
2: Yeah. So, you can always have a look and see if Mr. McLaren is squirreling away some nice wheat
6: so what,
2: biscuits.
6: You would steal his biscuits? Steal a man's biscuits?
2: No, I didn't touch his biscuits. No, I respect the man. I respect the man. No, I'm not a huge Bicky eater, obviously, because I try and watch what I eat. Yeah. Well, I watch it going down my gob.
6: Yeah.
2: But I try and am a little bit careful. But this morning I have been a little naughty. But I did waddle into McLaren's office. I was doing a video for my friend over in Lisbon, and I have a tendency of walking around, and I plonked down on his lounge because it was nice and quiet in there.
6: Mm.
2: That's the only reason I was in there. Michael, if you're listening. You never know, Mike.
6: This alibi brought to you by...
2: I'm sure the security cameras have got me just wandering around. Hey, what? Hang on, what's he doing? No.
6: Mm.
2: We're all friends here.
6: Yes. Do you have any days?
2: Yeah, it's National Bubba Day.
6: What is it?
2: National Bubba.
6: Oh, Bubba. Like, hey, Bubba.
2: Yeah. It's actually a comedian, T. Bubba Bechtel.
6: Yeah.
2: He actually founded this day. I don't know if his name was actually Bubba or it was a term of endearment, but Bubba is a U.S. Southern slang word for a younger brother, which is mainly obviously given to boys.
6: Yeah.
2: While this is how it's used in the South, in other parts of the U.S. it's sometimes used as, I love this word because I'd never heard it before, a pejorative.
6: Yes.
2: For someone with limited education or is rather poor.
6: Yeah, that's right.
2: Yeah, I'd never heard that word. I looked it up and said, oh, okay, that's an interesting word.
6: Oh, no, it's a handy word.
2: Yeah.
6: It's, you can be kind of so much better than everybody else in the room when you just want to be nasty to somebody.
2: Yep. Or, like, if you want to say a smart word, you say, like, recalcitrant or hyperbole. And people then look at you and say, he knows what he's talking about.
6: Yes.
2: Maybe. Yeah, at the same time, Mike, in some places, Bubba is also a name for an overweight or large man.
6: Yeah.
2: While people use it as a term of endearment, it's sometimes also used as a term of ridicule.
6: Yeah, well, I think that's the most common one that I've noticed over the years, a pejorative for a southerner, an ignorant southerner, like a bogan, but worse.
2: Yeah. Anyway, this day was created.

0: Things like the Betty Ford Clinic. Yeah, some really good things did come of it.
1: Yeah, they're in a position of power and some people...
0: What's this one? It's 2010. Michelle Obama launches the Let's Move initiative to fight childhood obesity. Less bubbers. Really.
1: Less bubbers.
0: Yeah, maybe.
1: No, you mean fewer bubbers.
0: Oh, fewer bubbers. National I Love My Dentist Day.
1: Oh, really? That's a big call.
0: I like my dentist. He's actually a good dentist and he's a really nice chap, but I wouldn't say I love him. This day is specifically dedicated to dentists all over the world, Mike, for the fantastic they work to keep us smiling. National I Love My Dentist Day is celebrated to show your love for your dentist. The day is a symbol of appreciation for dentists and their services.
1: Yes. Do you really want to be a dentist? I don't know. My mother, this is how long ago, this is when I was a little boy, she said, you should be a dentist. They make as much money as doctors but don't have to make house calls. House calls? Remember those? That was a while ago.
0: Yeah, I don't remember ever receiving a house call.
1: Well,
0: mainly because my doctor's office, I just go to the local medical centre because I'm not usually going too bad. I did go last week, though.
1: To what?
0: I went and saw the doctor. I just went and had my blood pressure checked because when I was giving blood, I gave on Sunday, but the 2 weeks ago, my blood pressure was up a bit.
1: Yeah.
0: So they said you'd get it checked, and the doctor said, nah, it's perfect.
1: Okay, well...
0: it was perfect again on Sunday when I gave blood.
1: We have to play some commercials, otherwise Graham's blood pressure will go up.
0: Oh, dear.
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1: So Denise is still trying to persuade you that Bubba is a term. No, we're not talking about that Bubba, Denise. This is Bubba. B-U-B-B-A. And Gary says, morning, Mike and Dale. A very famous golfer, Gary Watson, is known as Bubba.
0: Oh, okay. That's a nickname Watson. There.
1: Yeah, apparently, yeah.
0: Oh, okay.
1: Wayne thinks the young nurse probably gave you the high blood pressure when taking your blood. It's the uniform.
0: No, I make them laugh there, I must admit.
1: Do you?
0: I walk in there and just about everyone knows my name and they start smiling and laughing because they think I'm going to say something funny. Because I don't know if you've noticed, Mike, I'm a constant blatherer.
1: I am a man of constant blather.
0: I am indeed. Just a couple of things with dental before we move on.
1: Yeah.
0: The earliest mention of dentistry as a medical profession dates back to the Indus Valley Civilization from around 7,000 BC. However, it was only after 5,000 BC that descriptions related to tooth decay and dentistry started appearing in one of the Sumerian texts. Dental decay is said to have been caused by toothworms. The idea wasn't ruled out or proven untrue until the 1700s.
1: Those damn toothworms.
0: Yeah.
1: Crawling around in your mouth.
0: Yeah, it's a guy called T. Pierre Fauchard is considered, he's conferred with the title of the father of modern dentistry. That was in 1723.
1: Mm.
0: We do this every day, Mike, but not in the concepts they're meaning here. National leave work early day. We leave in the early hours of morning.
1: Yes, after having been here for quite some time.
0: Yeah, so it's not actually, I couldn't even tell you the last time I went home early from a job, probably back in my marketing days when it was a bit more office. But even then, I was usually leaving about an hour after any of the times. I was never leaving early, Mike.
1: Well, I think it's a mixed blessing, really, because, you know, having done this since I was 17 and a half, I either got conditioned to it or it's all I'm good for, turning up for a deadline. If I don't have a deadline, I don't do it.
0: Oh, okay. So, look, if you're going on air at midnight, you better be here by midnight, Mike.
1: Well, whatever, you know, if it's live TV, live radio, you turn up. My view is you turn up, do the best you can on the day, and then go home again.
0: Oh.
1: But as we've discussed before, people say, oh, you should write a book. I think, really?
0: Well, I'll give you a deadline. Write the book by the end of the week, Mike, or else. Now, I'm usually early for everything. And I get really edgy if I'm running late for something. I don't know why. I mean, it's like apart from organizing the program during the day, I usually get in by 10. And if I'm running late, even a couple of minutes, I get edgy. And I think, why? I've worked.
1: My grandmother was like that. But my mother, who was very capable in many ways, made a point of, you know, working to time when she was doing her job. But if it was a social family thing, she was always late. Late. Yeah, I don't know why.
0: I'm very much like my mum in that respect. It's always, you've got to be, we're going to go. We're going around my brother's place for dinner. We're going to go. Like he said, come around about 6 or something. It'd be like, we're going to go, like type of thing.
1: JJ says, Dentist's Day, Mike, celebrating Dentist's Day is like pulling teeth.
0: Well, there you go. Mm. Boom tish. Mike, the modern 9-to-5 hours, the 8-hour workday, was invented by American labor unions in the 1800s, so it's been around for a while.
1: Yeah, that whole thing is interesting to me because I was talking to Mark Rohde the other day and I said, you know, doing this overnight stuff, my body wants to sleep during the day and stay awake all night. And he was telling me before the Industrial Revolution, the ordinary folk, the hoi polloi, the proletariat, would go to bed when it got dark.
0: Mm.
1: But they would wake up again about 2 in the morning and do stuff for a few hours and then maybe go back to bed again and get up when it got light.
0: Oh, okay.
1: But he said this whole business of sleep 8 hours and like the unions wanted sleep out at work
0: 8-8-8. Yeah.
1: 8-8-8. That was just to suit the people in charge during the Industrial Revolution.
0: Oh, but boy, I wish I could sleep 8 hours a night.
1: Really? I don't know.
0: Oh, Lordy, I love a good sleep. If I get one, it's funny, I wake up feeling like I've been hit with a sledgehammer because I'm so unused to it. Because I'm used to, like, when I'm not working here, I might go to bed at 11. I'll sleep for an hour and then I'm waking the next 3 or 4 hours.
1: Okay, do you sleep during the day though?
0: No, I never do that. I think if I always think that if I have a nap during the day, it's going to muck me up for that night.
1: Oh, okay.
0: So, but it's really odd that even when I was doing five nights a week, like, you know, sometimes, particularly at the end when I sort of what needed to give away doing five nights a week, I was getting about 3 hours sleep a day.
1: Mm.
0: And it was really knocking me about. But I did notice that I got into this rhythm of going to bed about 11 or midnight on a Saturday night.
1: Mm.
0: And I would sleep until 1 p.m. the next day. So I'd sleep for like 12 or 13 hours.
1: Well, I've always tended to go to bed late but not stay awake all night.
0: I think most people listening would have some sort of problem sleeping. They're probably not great sleepers.
1: But otherwise, at this time of the morning, there'd be people listening who've got up to go to work.
0: Oh, yeah, or they've been listening all night.
1: Yeah, that's possible. Yeah.
0: Yeah. Where was I? Oh, okay. Well, that's today's. Here's a nice one, Mike. And I do like this. It's National Rocky Road Day.
1: Oh, okay.
0: I do like a rocky road. I love it when particularly the Darryl Lee ones, when they go on special.
1: Ooh. You know, I just recently tried Darryl Lee Dark Chocolate and Darryl Lee Dark Chocolate with a mint centre, and they're really good.
0: Oh, there you go.
1: Yeah.
0: Now, here's a factoid I bet you didn't know, Mike.
1: Mm.
0: The Rocky Road dessert was first created in Australia.
1: No,
0: in
1: I kind of knew
0: 1850,
1: that.
0: You did?
1: Yeah.
0: Oh, you know everything.
1: Yeah.
0: I didn't. In 1853, many entrepreneurs took these confectionery items, which got spoiled due to a long journey coming from Europe, and mixed them very cleverly with nuts that were locally available. Also, they added some low-quality chocolate and then tried to recover them from throwing them out. So it was actually ingenious. They stuck others. I think a lot of those little chocolate things came about that way, like something being spoilt and they, oh, I'll throw in some coconut or something.
1: Oh, yeah, what can we do to rejuvenate the thing and make it a viable product?
0: Yeah, now this next day, Mike, I'm sure we've all celebrated this in one way or another, National Rotisserie Chicken Day. And who doesn't like a rotisserie chicken? That's one of the joys of, you know, because I do multiple shops. I go to the shops every day. I do lots of little shops. And if you wander in at the right time and pass the chickens and they're half price, well, I was having something else for dinner, but I'm grabbing this.
1: And walk out with your bachelor's handbag.
0: I've got one of those.
1: But that's what they call the chicken
0: in
1: the bag.
0: I know, but there, someone actually made a bachelor handbag.
1: Oh, really?
0: That was made to look like a chicken thing.
1: Okay, yeah.
0: I found one in here. Someone had left one in the kitchen because obviously it must have been sent as a promotion. And I used it to give my friend's husband for our Kringle at Christmas. So he's got this bachelor's handbag. It's very funny and very clever. It got a good laugh.
1: I didn't realise it was that established, but yeah, so many people said that.
0: Yeah, the 1300, Mike, rotisserie chicken is depicted in paintings of that era.
1: Right.
0: Imagine a painting of a nice Van Gogh of a rotisserie chicken.
1: Really?
0: No, I doubt it. No, but it's, so they've been around for a long while. And I suppose it makes sense if people back in caveman days, if they were cooking something, they'd just stick it over an open flame with a stick over it, like they're roasting marshmallows.
1: Rotate it,
0: Yeah, and I think we had, Mum's old oven had I think a lot of ovens had those, like, rotisserie things in them, but probably no one ever used them because I imagine it made a huge mess.
1: I had the best microwave oven many, many years ago. They don't make them like this anymore. I know that sounds like a cliche, but quite literally they don't, because this, you could use it as a microwave, you could use it as a convection oven.
0: Oh, okay.
1: And it had things that could make, you know, the chicken go round or something else go round. There was a lot in that microwave oven. I should have kept it.
0: Yeah, I'll just skim over this one because we're running out of time. It's Italian Republic Day today.
1: Oh, yeah.
0: Yeah, so obviously they went through a whole bunch of things, particularly with fascism and that during the war.
1: Yes.
0: But so I'll finish off with this one, which I quite like, is International Volkswagen Bus Day.
1: Oh, really?
0: Yeah, the Volkswagen Type 2, better known simply as the Volkswagen bus.
1: The eggs love those.
0: Yeah, look, I've got a little, I think it's a, not a dinky, what is it, when you get those little metal ones? I can't remember what they, what it was called.
1: Yeah.
0: Anyway, a friend gave it to me because it was like a Volkswagen bus, but it was like a film crew.
1: Right.
0: So it's sitting by my computer. It's an automotive icon that continues to captivate people from around the globe.
1: Well, it was the hippie era, wasn't it?
0: Yeah, well, introduced
1: the microbus.
0: In 1950, it became a vehicular symbol of the counterculture movement. So you're quite right.
1: What's that song? 11 long-haired friends of Jesus in a purple microwave bus. That's a line from a song, but I've forgotten the song.
0: Thank goodness.
1: Really?
0: Otherwise, we'd be playing it.
1: Yeah.
0: No, maybe it's a good song.
1: No, it's pretty harmless than the song. But
0: better than that other thing. What, the what were they called?
1: Pavlov's Dog.
0: Oh, Pavlov's Dog.
1: That really frightened you, didn't it?
0: Oh, it did.
1: You won't be able to sleep.
0: No.
1: JJ says, sleeping long, Mike, that's the stuff of dreams.
0: Well, indeed. I've had some pretty vivid dreams of late as well. But there's something about Volkswagen. I mean, apart from the fact that, you know, Hitler sort of organised them, it was the people's car.
1: Mm.
0: One of the things I just love, in my neighbourhood, there's a Volkswagen Bug across the road. And every time I see it, Mike, it makes me smile because I think of Herbie.
1: Yeah, yeah.
0: It genuinely makes me, movie, and if I walk past it, it's like I pat it.
1: Yeah.
0: I think I told you this story before when they were going to make the Love Bug. It was based on an unpublished story that Walt Disney bought. And he, when they were deciding to make it, I don't think the car was specified in the book. So what they did was out in the Disney lot, they put all these different cars out there and they just wanted to watch people's reaction. And it was the Volkswagen Bug that everyone came up and flocked around. So that's why they chose a Volkswagen for the Love Bug movie.
1: Well, that's kind of interesting because my second job when I was a DJ, my listeners would bring flowers and put them in the little, you know, the vein things, the slots at the back. And I thought that was a tribute to me, but maybe it was just for the car.
0: I'd say it was the car.
1: All righty.
0: Thank you, Mike.
1: Thank you, Dale. National Days there with Dale.
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1: Dr. Neryl East is a credibility expert. She's on the line. Hello, Neryl. Thank you for doing this.
2: Hi, Mike. Great to be here.
1: Okay, so this is something that looks a bit chancy to wade into. Politicians and credibility. Do the two go together?
2: Well, we've had a few instances over the last week of politicians, crossing the line into out-and-out swearing. And it's interesting, isn't it? There's a case, I guess, to be made that some people think that might make politicians more relatable.
1: Okay.
2: But I do think there's some lines that shouldn't be crossed. We want our politicians to role model civil behaviour, and I'd love to see more of that.
1: It's interesting what counts as civil. For example, years ago when I first worked for the ABC, the executives had this kind of language where one would say to the other, I want to do so-and-so, and the other, if he didn't like it, and I mean really didn't like it, would say, I think I'd have a problem with that, old love. Now, that same sentiment could be expressed on a building site in probably four words, two of which at least wouldn't be suitable for this platform. But it had the same impact, you see what I mean?
2: Look, and I think in terms of politicians, when you think back to, I guess, political leaders that a lot of people regard as being fabulous orators,
1: yeah.
2: Thinking about Winston Churchill, Margaret Thatcher, put politics aside, but just think about them as communicators,
1: yeah.
2: They were really clever in their put-downs. I mean, just reading some of Churchill's put-downs, he once said about Labor Prime Minister Clement Attlee, he described him as a modest man who has much to be modest about.
1: Yes.
2: So these are clever put-downs, and Thatcher was the same. Even somebody like Paul Keating, who, you know, sometimes skirted close to the line,
1: yeah.
2: But he was pretty clever in what he said. But just lately, we've seen some of our politicians getting a bit more loose than that. I mean, we saw Pauline Hanson in the last week or so, saying some things about a journalist after one of her staffers apparently told the journalist to shut up.
1: Mm.
2: And then we had Angus Taylor in the last couple of days making a comment about the Prime Minister in Parliament. And look, as I said, some people will think, well, that's great. You know, shows they're real people, they're relatable, all of those things. And we do need our political leaders to be relatable. But I just think that that's a line that shouldn't be crossed. I mean, we are seeing people are getting angrier. We see that played out in our communities,
1: yes.
2: Wherever we look. And I think that what we need are political leaders who, yes, are relatable in that they show that they understand what's going on in the community, that they understand the community's challenges, but they are also prepared to role model a standard of civility. Doesn't mean just because times are tough that they have to sink to the behaviour of the lowest common denominator. I think that we need people who are prepared to step up and behave in a more elevated way.
1: Be a good example. Yes, there's something that politicians do in the House which I think is really, really pathetic. That is, insult the other person in the knowledge that the Speaker will say, withdraw that. Then they withdraw it. But, I mean, it's a bit like the old thing, I don't know if it happens in real life very much, but, you know, a TV story involving a lawyer where the judge says, the jury will disregard. Well, of course, they're not going to you can't unhear something, can you?
2: Well, that's right. And I think in the case of Angus Taylor in the last couple of days, I mean, people were talking about what he said about the Prime Minister much more than they were talking about the actual comments he made about the issue.
1: Yeah.
2: And, I think the fact that, you know, he was then, I guess, being interviewed looking a bit like a naughty schoolboy smirking about it and saying, well, I'm hearing far worse than that around the country. I just don't know that that played that well. I think that, you know, probably a different approach might have been to acknowledge that he said something that he perhaps shouldn't have said, but it was because he was so frustrated with the way the situation was going. That's the sort of relatability I think that you know, we could give some credit to.
1: I was just going to say, interestingly, I think officially he didn't say it because it wasn't recorded in Hansard.
2: Yeah, well, yes, exactly. I think that, you know, in the kind of all the noise that was going on, other people reported that it was said.
1: Yeah.
2: I don't think he's denying he said it, though.
1: Yeah.
2: He's actually wearing it a bit like a badge of honour. and saying, well, it's because, you know, he's hearing worse than that around the country. Look, I think that we've got enough problems in this world. I think what we don't need is politicians adding fuel to the fire by starting to behave in a way that kind of normalises this type of behaviour at a leadership level. I think that we want to see people who are prepared to behave in a bit more of a professional way. And I think that there's absolutely a way for political leaders to criticise their opponents and even put their opponents down in a clever way, but yeah, they don't need to resort to swearing and just out and out, you know, silly name calling like we're seeing.
1: Do you think enough of the present crop of politicians in this country have the wit to be able to do it the way you mentioned Churchill and Thatcher and even Keating? Although Keating had some good first strikes. I don't recall him having any great comebacks, but he is remembered for those. So I think you're right that if you can come up with something a bit witty instead of being coarse, maybe it does everybody better in the long run. But do you think our lot are capable of that?
2: Well, it's an interesting question. I hope so. I would like to think so. And I guess history will tell us, you know, whether that's the case or not. Mm. I think cheap shots get cheap laughs,
1: right,
2: and get cheap,
1: yes,
2: applause.
1: Yeah.
2: But it's short-lived. But you've also got to think about what do people need right now? And I don't think they need more of the behaviour that they're seeing all around them on trains and when they're driving and, you know, when people are whizzing past them on e-bikes and all of the things that are going on that are making people even more angry. I don't think that they're wanting to see more of that in our leaders. They want leaders that are going to set the standard. And I don't know if that's possible, but I think that that's something that we should aspire to and that we should hope that our leaders will also aspire to. Let's see what happens.
1: And leave the cheap shots to the shock jocks, do you think?
2: Look, I think so. I think that there's a time and a place. You know, definitely political leaders need to be relatable, but that doesn't mean that they need to behave like they're in the middle of a pub brawl. You know, they can still have a degree of professionalism, because it's not just about being relatable. We want to see that they've got that relatability, but we also need to know that they're capable, that they're competent, that actually at the end of the day they understand our challenges, but they've also got the intelligence and the wit and the professionalism to do something about it. And so, you know, that's what's missing if they just, go into this form of language that you know, doesn't reflect that professionalism. I don't think that does them any favours.
1: I was reminded of one of the great shock jock comebacks against the shock jock many years ago. You probably never heard of Joe Pine, have you?
2: Mm, no, I don't think I have.
1: Okay. it's alleged that, what's his name, Howard Stern, was the first shock jock. He was categorised as that. But the guy who started that was an ex-Marine sergeant named Joe Pine. And he started out doing call-in radio shows, and he would occasionally tell a listener to go gargle with razor blades. That was one of his sayings. But he was, as I say, an ex-soldier, and he'd lost a leg. Now, you remember Frank Zappa?
2: Yes, definitely.
1: And he had Frank on his TV show one night, and Frank was there with his hair down past his shoulders. And Joe said to Frank, "You got that really long hair. Are you really a girl?" And Frank said, "Well, you've got a wooden leg. Are you really a table?"
2: Oh, goodness me. Well, you know, that has its place in that sort of interview. But again, do we want to see our political leaders speaking in that sort of form?
1: Just to entertain, so. Yeah.
2: I don't think we do.
1: All righty. Thank you, Neryl.
2: Thanks. My pleasure.
1: Dr. Neryl East is a credibility expert.
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13: Good morning, I'm Gabrielle Hodson. Claims today that the Federal Treasurer's top number cruncher has incorrectly calculated the benefit of the current tax and housing system. News Corp says there are claims new modelling shows that under the current settings, median income earners have benefited by about $5,700 over the course of their working lives. But in a check of the spreadsheets used in the writing of the Treasurer's speech, the benefit is more than $10,000. The blunder downplays the advantages of the existing tax system for middle income earners. Warnings have been issued for damaging winds in parts of South Australia, in Gippsland and in New South Wales along the Great Dividing Range. Sarah Smith is in Perth, where a severe storm has left thousands of WA customers without power for a second night.
18: At Cape Naturalis, wind gusts of up to 135 kilometres an hour were recorded, while on Rottnest Island, swell peaked at 10 metres. There's been almost 850 calls for assistance across the state. The SES kept very busy. A handful of flights also had to be diverted from Perth Airport to the regional city of Kalgoorlie due to those strong winds, and some passengers were forced to spend the night on the airport floor as accommodation was booked out.
13: A 12-year-old in Sydney's North Shore has been struck by a marked police car on the Pacific Highway. The collision happened around 20 past seven while police were responding to a fire in St Leonard's. The boy is in a stable condition. A rude shock for the occupants of a home in Sydney's southwest last night. A pursuit involving a 17-year-old learner driver began in Ingleburn and ended around 9:20, crashing into a local house. No one's been hurt. The youth is due in the Children's Court later this month. A website taking bets on footy games between elite private schools has been reported to the Victorian Gambling and Casino Commission, which bans bets on sports involving children. The Age says the website, APS Bet, allows punters to gamble on games between some of the nation's most exclusive schools, including Geelong Grammar and Scotch College. It was still operating on Monday morning, but now appears to be shut down. Queensland researchers say the naming of three new snake mantis species is a boost for the local environment. Leaf planking praying mantis have been discovered in areas including Townsville, Brisbane and PNG. PhD candidate Matthew Connors says they can be predators or prey.
0: These snake mantises are carnivores, they're predators, and they eat other insects, but they're not very big. They're only a couple of centimetres long, so they'll mostly be eating little flies and mosquitoes and that sort of thing. So obviously we love them because they eat mosquitoes. But at that size, they're also a great food source for other types of animals.
13: Finance and the Aussie dollar is buying 71.6 US cents. The Dow Jones is down 31 points and the Nasdaq's up 211.
14: 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So add it to your phone now. Brisbane's 4BC.
13: NRL and the Cowboys have slipped to ninth on the ladder after their latest 26-12 loss in Canberra. Coach Todd Payton slamming his side's slow start after the Raiders shot out to a 3-try lead.
16: Definitely a real reality check of things. And, you know, we lick our wounds, regather ourselves and turn up through the week and get it done next weekend.
13: Day 9 of the French Open continues this hour with a big fourth round match between Naomi Osaka and world number one Arena Sabalenka. American Madison Keys is the latest player out of the tournament after losing to Diana Schneider in three sets. And Italian Flavio Corboli is into the quarters for the first time. That's the latest news in sport.
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13: Around the country, Sydney showers easing, 21. Strong wind warnings for the entire New South Wales coast. Damaging winds along the Great Dividing Range. Melbourne showers, winds easing, 17. Gale warnings for Port Phillip. Strong wind warnings for the rest of the Victorian coast. Brisbane sunny, 24. Strong wind warnings for the Gold Coast. Perth showers easing, 19. Strong wind warnings for Bunbury. Adelaide showers windy, 18. Canberra showers, 13. Hobart showers easing, 14. And Darwin mostly sunny, 30.

0: back then.
1: It was fun. Yes. What else we got here? Oh, Peter says, Mike, thanks for mentioning Frank Zappa. Yeah, Zappa was a one-off, wasn't he? I went to see him years ago at the old Tin Shed, as it was called then, and he had a big banner behind the band on the stage, which was not unusual in itself, but in Frank's case, his banner said, Warner Brothers sucks, because, you know, that was his record company and they weren't getting on terribly well. Wayne says, Mike, this chartreuse microbus. Are you saying 1990, Wayne from Fairfield? Yes, but anyway, that was the song, no doubt about it. Clay's saying, yeah, Clay's wanting to hear a bit of it. And Chris saying the song is the microbus. Anyway, thank you to the people who said, yeah, Convoy, somebody anonymous here saying the song was Convoy. Yes, and there's one here I'm just looking at, talking about the weather, but I seem to have lost that. Oh, Bruce is talking about, we're talking about going to the dentist. Bruce is saying George Washington had wooden teeth and the Adams family had their doctor do house visits, because I was talking about my mother saying, you know, being a dentist is a good thing. You make as much money as a GP and you don't do house visits. But that was a very long time ago. Bruce says, in the case of doing house visits with the Adams family, he never lasted long because Lurch Thing and Cleopatra and the Lion scared him off. You can see that still, the Adams family, on free-to-air, can't you? And if you want to go to subscription, you can see that Wednesday. Have they made a new series of that? The people making it were lucky that Jenna Ortega is just perfect as Wednesday, the pouty little teenage witch. Oh, yeah. Bruce is saying it's been blowing a gale in Lura all night. It's cold and wet. I'll be heading for the coffee shop later, says Bruce. And it's probably a bit cool at this time of the year, but you expect that in the mountains, don't you, Bruce? And, yes, I must catch up with that situation with the road getting up there. You know, how old we decide the road was? 170 years or something? But nobody thought maybe there'd be a problem with the bridge, but that's us, isn't it? Somebody I know who goes to university claims that the reason that we leave these things until they become catastrophes is because we're descended from that level of society that isn't used to being in a position of power where they can make decisions before everything goes terribly wrong. So what we're used to is just being hit by the catastrophe and having to put up with it, because we're from, it's in our DNA. We're the proletariat, not the ruling class. Although there are some among us who think they are the ruling class. And on that putting off the decisions, I think this is just remarkable that we're not doing anything special like quarantining people from areas where Ebola has broken out. That was the very latest we have on that, a couple of versions of it. But that's what Minister Butler is saying. It's concerning and he's keeping an eye on it or something, but not actually doing anything about it. I can't believe that he's doing that. I mean, I really, really do sincerely hope that it doesn't come here, but wouldn't you be making plans to see that it absolutely doesn't? Anyway, be that as it may. Okay, so I did say at the beginning of the program I'm talking about some of our sins, including alcohol and gambling, and I'm going to talk about one of those after these.
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5: 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While Gavin blissfully sleeps, this incredible bird, the ANZ Falcon, is on high alert. Yes, his ANZ Falcon watches 24/7, constantly on the lookout for fraud. 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
1: April Long is the Chief Executive Officer of Smart Recovery Australia. Good morning, April. Thanks for doing this.
12: Thanks for having me on to talk about this important issue.
1: Okay. So, well, as you've taken us down that path, what is the important issue that Smart Recovery Australia deals with?
12: So we deal with all addictions, so any behaviour where somebody's doing a little bit too much of something or not enough of something. 70% of our clients come to Smart Recovery for alcohol, but increasingly we're seeing people come for gambling harm, for phone addiction, online shopping, anything where people are needing a bit of extra support to get a behaviour under control.
1: Man, online shopping. My late mother used to do a lot of that. My sister and I were kind of concerned about what we'd be left with, but it didn't turn out to be too bad. But that used to occupy her through the night after she retired and didn't do much. But this morning, I thought we'd talk about gambling. This piece here says, watching Sean McAuliffe's Going for Broke documentary on the ABC was familiar and confronting. What did we learn from that?
12: I think what was really confronting about it is just how ingrained gambling is in our culture.
1: Yeah.
12: I mean, you know, it really did shine a light on the history of gambling in Australia and then, you know, what we are confronting at the moment with the way gambling is just interconnected with sport, the way technology is, you know, placing the harm right in people's hands. I mean, you know, once upon a time, I remember going into the TAB with my pop to place a bet. You know, that's not the case anymore. You know, we know that the fastest growing harm around gambling is sports betting. And people are doing it, you know, from the comfort of their lounge room and are being inundated with ads and finding it very difficult to disconnect. And that's the biggest change I think we've seen, is that it is just simply everywhere with advertising, with apps, you know, in the pubs, in the clubs, and then these online platforms, which are really affecting young people.
1: So is it way worse now than it used to be, or is it more or less the same?
12: It's way worse than it used to be.
1: Yeah.
12: What we're finding, and, you know, what I think the documentary did a really good job of showcasing, is that, you know, as a country now, we spend more money per year on gambling than alcohol, with $25 billion lost in the last year.
1: Yeah.
12: And so I think we've come a long way as a country about talking about alcohol as a public health issue. But when it comes to gambling, you know, we still talk a lot about personal responsibility, and you'll see that, you know, gamble responsibly is that big catch line that we see. But I think we also need to acknowledge the environment in which people are living, and particularly young people. I mean, there was some research that recently came out, which was just shocking, that one in three 12 to 17-year-olds gamble. I mean, that's 600,000 teenagers.
1: Yeah.
12: And it's a lot through marketing of influencers, and, you know, they can now even gamble on, you know, reality TV shows, who's going to win. And so it has changed in terms of, I guess, what it was like 10, 20, 30 years ago.
1: Yeah.
12: And we are seeing all Australians, you know, coming through our programs, grandparents, parents, tradies. I mean, this isn't happening on the fringes of our community. Like all addictions, it is actually affecting all Australians. So it's important that we have a conversation. And that's what I really appreciated about Going for Broke, is that it's forcing us to have that honest conversation about, as a country, this is really ingrained.
1: Yes, I guess that's true. But do you think it's a broader issue, particularly at the moment? Let me put it into this context for you. I've had listeners to my program saying Australia is going in the wrong direction. There's really no chance now. The only hope is Powerball. Right. I used to go to the US on a regular basis. And back when, I felt that the people in charge had convinced the mass of their population that if you worked hard and stayed in the guidelines, you could achieve anything. Now, whether that was true or not, I don't know, but I feel that was the attitude. But things have changed now, and a lot of people feel that times are tough. There's, you know, not the hope once that you could really get what you wanted, make something of yourself. So you get the rush from a bit of gambling, and, hey, there's just a chance you might win. I mean, those ads on TV, I mean, that's really just pretending to do something while doing nothing.

0: And we're still in a situation in our country where people think gambling harm is something that individuals should be responsible for.
1: Mm.
0: And absolutely, we believe that SMART actually stands for self-management.
1: Oh, yeah.
0: But we have to give people the tools to be able to do it as well. And we need to acknowledge the history of gambling in our country and the environment that people are operating in. So I don't think it's as simple as saying, you know, we need to have all of these reforms. We absolutely need to have that. But, you know, people don't just wake up one day and decide to develop a gambling problem.
1: Mm.
0: It develops over time. And most of the time it comes from the need for connection. You know, like any other addiction, people start off socially, it's recreationally, and then the harm develops gradually. So we need to be able to kind of ensure that people can be connected in a way that doesn't involve going down to the poker machine like that grandmother was doing, because she was lonely.
1: Yeah.
0: You know, she wanted that social connection, and then she'd go home and watch The Bold and the Beautiful. So it is important that we have government reducing the harms from these companies that are profiting off gambling harm. But we also need to make sure that as a country, we're reducing the shame and stigma, because once we reduce that, then people are more likely to seek help. And I think people watching this show, perhaps it was the first time they actually sat there and thought, oh, wow, maybe I do have a problem. You know, maybe somebody I love has a problem.
1: Yeah.
0: And that's really important, because that's where we start to, you know, see people actually seeking support as opposed to struggling with it in isolation. And then the harm just builds and builds. And then, you know, they can't pay the mortgage. They've lost the house. They've lost their job. You know, that's the acute end that we see.
1: April, appreciate your time and comments. Thanks for coming on the program.
0: Thanks for having me.
1: April Long is the Chief Executive Officer of Smart Recovery Australia.
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1: And to present the news for you, here's Dusty Fitzpatrick. Good morning, Dusty.
3: Good morning, Mike. A learner driver has been charged over a police pursuit which ended with a car crashing into a house in Sydney's southwest. Police say the 17-year-old boy was behind the wheel of a sedan which failed to stop at Ingleburn. Legislation's passed New South Wales Parliament aimed at cracking down on organised crime across the state. The opposition claims the reforms failed to go far enough. And a severe weather warning for damaging winds has been issued for parts of New South Wales, the conditions affecting areas including the Southern Ranges and the Blue Mountains. Thanks, Mike. That's the latest from Sydney.
1: Thank you, Dusty. Chloe Affleck is in the 4BC newsroom. Morning, Chloe.
4: Good morning. Counter-terrorism police have charged a teenage boy accused of plotting an attack against a school in Maryborough after being radicalised online. The 13-year-old was arrested after allegedly threatening a service station employee with a knife, with a further investigation uncovering the plot. And more train pain for commuters is on the way, with several lines due to be partially closed for long stretches while works are carried out. Beenleigh, Gold Coast and Doomben lines will all be impacted later this month.
1: Thank you, Chloe. Talking about gambling, Bruce says on gambling on the pokies, it's very addictive because you don't know when you'll be rewarded. Yeah, I guess I can kind of see that. But, I mean, do you really think you're going to be rewarded? The casino that you're in is probably, you know, a nice big lavish building. And do you, I guess it's a contest between the excitement of it, the dopamine, as we were saying, and the reality. Bruce says, with all gambling, initial luck is bad luck. Yeah, I know what you mean. So you have a bit of a bet, and you win, and you think, wow, this is for me, but nobody wins all the time. Even Amarillo Slim said that, and he's the man mainly responsible for the popularity of Texas Hold'em.
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11: 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While Gavin blissfully sleeps, this incredible bird, the ANZ Falcon, is on high alert. Yes, his ANZ Falcon watches 24/7, constantly on the lookout for fraud. 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
1: Bill has called in from Dubbo. Good morning, Bill.
13: Hey, good morning, Mike. How are you?
1: I'm well, thank you, mate. What do you want to talk about?
13: Well, you're talking about those comebacks. And retorts. Well, the best one I've heard was, I think it was back in the 17th century in the House of Commons, and one politician said to the other, you probably heard it, but anyhow, he said, well, sir, you'll either die of the fox or on the gallows. And he said, well, that depends whether I embrace your mistress or your principles.
1: Yes, I have heard that. I think a certain amount of that stuff was showbiz as well. You know, they talk about Churchill and things like when the lady said, I wouldn't vote for you if you were God himself. And Churchill says, if I were God himself, you wouldn't be in my electorate. But that apparently cropped up more than once. So it's a bit of showbiz. You got a shill in the audience that gives you the straight line and you come back with the comeback line, but I guess it entertains the folks.
13: Well, he came back with a lot of... He said to one woman, said to me, God, you're ugly. He said, yeah, and you're drunk. She said, you're drunk. He said, well, you're ugly. He said, I'll be sober in the morning.
1: Yeah. Yes, I know. It doesn't hurt if we get a bit more entertainment, but I guess what we really... talking about earlier is the politicians, are they more human if they use the kind of words that we wouldn't expect from people in a special position?
13: Oh, well, it's part of the play, and I think, you know, they've got to have something in their armour to counter some of the things that are set against them, I imagine. So,
1: yes, well...
13: That's why I look at it.
1: If we were entertained, then I guess it's worthwhile. All right, Bill, thank you for that.
13: Thanks, Mike. Bye.
1: Bye. Dr. Nicole Lee is the Chief Executive Officer of Hello Sunday Morning and Adjunct Professor at the National Drug Research Institute. Dr. Lee, good morning. Thank you for doing this.
14: Thanks for having me on, Mike.
1: Alcohol drinkers, health washing, What does that mean? Health washing push to win back alcohol drinkers. So the push would be the people who make and sell the alcohol. But what does health washing in this context really constitute?
14: Yeah, it's a bit like, you know, we talk about greenwashing in the environmental market. And I think the first thing to remember, and I do say this as an albeit light drinker myself, is that every time you have a drink, you're taking a risk with your health. There's no healthy form of alcohol. And some alcohol companies are starting to market different varieties of alcohol that have, say, fewer, you know, they're promoting them as fewer calories or less sugar. But it's the alcohol itself that's actually the cause of most of the health risks. So health washing is kind of using health-related language or images or claims to make products seem healthier than they really are. And that's starting to be a trend in the alcohol industry.
1: Okay, so when you compare it to greenwashing is when you say, hey, this product is great for the environment, but really it probably isn't. So your position with the alcohol, hey, it's good for you because you do see those stories, don't you, say, oh, yes, a glass of red a day does something for you, whatever, and look at these societies that drink wine on a regular basis and they seem to be doing pretty well. But what's your position? You think people should? You're a light drinker yourself. What are you directing your powers that be at individuals who drink too much?
14: Yeah, well, I think that what we see at Hello Sunday Morning is a range of people who, some of them are light drinkers and just, you know, want to stop or take a break. Some of them are kind of the middle that are probably in, like what we might think of as an average drinker. They go out on a Friday night or they have a few glasses of wine with dinner. And we've got people right at the more severe end that are probably more dependent. And we don't particularly say, you know, to anyone, you need to be abstinent or moderate. About 56% of people who come onto our site want to moderate their drinking. And so we're not saying don't drink at all, but just when you are drinking, go in with the knowledge that it's not a healthy thing to do, despite what alcohol companies might tell you about low carb and low sugar and natural ingredients. If it's alcohol, it is doing you damage. You just need to go into drinking, you know, knowing that and taking that risk. In the same way that we all, you know, when we drive a car, we get on the road knowing that there's a risk of an accident and we do our best to avoid it.
1: Right.
14: But, you know, with alcohol, the more you drink, the less healthy it is for your health.
1: Do you remember that TV show about the advertising industry in the 60s, Mad Men?
14: Mad Men, yes.
1: Yes, I explained to the younger folk that even though that was set in the 60s, believe me, it was still like in the 80s.
14: In the 80s, yes.
1: And we used to drink so much. But I kind of got out of the way of it. I think maybe having to get up at 3 in the morning to do the breakfast program had something to do with that. But that may not be a path for everybody, of course.
14: Yes, that would, you know, certainly that is one of the things that even as people get older and they have more responsibilities and families and they've got to do things, Saturday morning sport, you know, on the weekend, many people do start to drink less when circumstances change, for sure.
1: Mm-hmm. Yes. Well, maybe it's not as easy to stay out till 4 in the morning when you're 48 as it was when you were 18.
14: Yeah, absolutely true.
1: Okay. So what kind of reaction are you getting to the position that you're taking? Yes, have a drink, but not too much. That's really what it is that you're saying, isn't it?
14: Yeah. I mean, we like to say kind of drink less and you can do more with your time. You know, you're not hungover the next day. But also just if you are drinking, know that there is no safe level of alcohol consumption. You're always taking a risk.
1: Yeah.
14: And to, you know, to try and drink as little as possible. Don't, you know, the more that you drink, the worse it is for your health, and the more often you drink, the worse it is for your health as well.
1: See, when it comes to taste, I've probably only in the last couple of years tried experimenting with the no-alcohol beers, and some of them are pretty good. But, of course, the thing with human beings, since we've known them, they have an inclination to, if not want to get off their heads, sort of elevate their mood, shall we say. So how do you factor that in?
14: Yeah, it's so true. I mean, in all of recorded history, people have used something to either relax or to stimulate themselves or whatever.
1: Yeah.
14: And, yeah, it's certainly, I think, the realistic stance on this is not abstinence, and that's why we take that approach because, you know, they may just go on to something else. But it is an interesting trend that there's fewer and fewer people that are drinking, and those that are drinking don't drink as frequently and don't drink as much as, say, our generation in the 80s. And that's been a trend for, you know, more than a decade now. But there hasn't been a corresponding massive increase in illicit drug use, for example. So people are, what I see is people doing other healthy things that are really incompatible with drinking a lot or taking drugs. So, you know, getting up really early morning and going for a run and yoga and all of those kinds of things.
1: When I was an 18-year-old radio announcer, I used to get a fair bit of lobbying about how marijuana was the way to go. It didn't really work for me, but, you know, my point in this context is, okay, if you do marijuana, that's not necessarily good for you either, is it?
14: No, I mean, I think that you need, like, everyone needs to recognise that if you're putting these substances into your body, there is going to be a health impact. It's just, like, how much risk are you willing to accept with that? And I think we did an amazing job with tobacco, educating people about the damage that it causes, even just one cigarette. And people are starting to think about that with alcohol now too.
1: Okay. And as to the side effects from the crowd, you know, if you don't want to get another bottle of wine or you don't want to have another drink and you get the, oh, hey, you're no fun, you know, a young woman said to me not even that long ago, life's a bitch and then you die, let's all get high. How do you deal with that?
14: Yeah, it's such a particularly for alcohol, it's so ingrained in our culture. My partner last year decided just to have a break from alcohol for a month. And his friends said, you know, it was in February, and they said, I'll see you in March, because as if you couldn't be fun and no one wanted to hang out with you if you weren't, like, crazy drinking. But I think that is starting to change quite a bit, particularly among young people. I think, like, my generation, people in their 40s and 50s, they're still drinking like we were in the 80s, but I think young people are definitely much more aware of the health impacts of alcohol, and they're much more health conscious and body conscious just generally.
1: So you can go out for the night, not have a drink, and still be cool, or whatever the equivalent of cool is for the kids today.
14: Yeah, for the kids, definitely. And I was reading an article a few months ago. Some tradies were saying that they felt like it would be weird if I had a drink because all my friends are not drinking.
1: Oh, really?
14: And they tend to drink kind of zero alcohol. You know, still go to pubs, but they'll drink a zero alcohol drink or...
1: So you get the atmosphere, but you don't necessarily get the alcohol hit.
14: Yeah.
1: But people are happy with that.
14: Yeah, many people are. And I think it doesn't mean that, you know, pubs and clubs can't be places to gather.
1: Mm.
14: We just have to decouple pubs from necessarily getting drunk all the time. And the more, you know, I think if you go to any venue now, they always have zero alcohol options. Sometimes they don't have that many, but, you know, particularly restaurants and some and many pubs will have zero alcohol options. And the more zero alcohol options venues offer, the more likely people are to buy them.
1: Okay. So if people want to know more about this, you got a website?
14: Yes. Our website is just hellosundaymorning.org. It's pretty easy to find. And you can join the Daybreak community. If you head to the website, there's a link to the Daybreak app.
1: Well, Dr. Lee, thank you for coming on the program.
14: Thanks so much, Mike.
1: Okay. Dr. Nicole Lee there. And Dr. Lee is Chief Executive Officer of that organization. Hello, Sunday Morning. And Adjunct Professor at the National Drug Research Institute.
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1: George says, don't drink, don't gamble. Mike, have you got another woman lined up today to tell us to not smoke? Might as well go the whole hog. George from North Parramatta. Well, I did warn you at the beginning of the program. You know, I was infused with a bit of the magnificent Montague, I'm going to save a soul in New York City tonight, is what he said. So I'm just, you know, playing with the preacher thing. You can see that. Siv told me I'd never make it, though. I haven't got that sort of passion. Harry says, good morning, Mike. Thanks for a great show. If my memory's correct, you do play cards, but do you gamble? Well, I do play poker, but that's a game of skill, truly, because there are some states in the U.S. where gambling is not allowed, but they do let you play poker.
0: A sports update, thanks to West End Motor Group, incorporating Parramatta and Blacktown Mazda. 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
1: Mitchell Moses is on track to return for Origin 2, creating a selection headache for New South Wales coach Laurie Daly. Moses was a late withdrawal from the series opener, with Ethan Strange stepping in and impressing on debut, as they say. The young Raiders scored a crucial try, ran for 135 metres, set up two line breaks as the Blues rallied for a 22-20 win. Despite his standout performance, Strange could make way if Moses is fit. However, Daly has hinted there may be room for both players in the side. Daly praised Moses as a key member of the team, said his injury was only minor. He also highlighted Strange's versatility, noting he can play at 5/8, centre or lock, giving New South Wales several options ahead of the June 17 clash with the Queenslanders.
0: And now, on Wake Up Australia, artist in the spotlight.
1: Here's an artist who needs no introduction, drummer for the Stones, Charlie Watts.

0: 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He only had one wife, stayed with her the whole time.
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0: Now, coming up in the next half hour, I'm going to talk to A.G. Gankoski, that veteran US journalist, about Trump. I mean, Trump does some stuff and you go, wow, really pulled that off. That was a good thing. Then he does some weird things. We're going to talk about a couple of examples of those.
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11: Good morning, I'm Gabriel Hodson. Wild wind is lashing the southern half of Australia with thousands of people still without power in WA and SES volunteers busy in Victoria, where winds at Melbourne Airport have gusted to 83 k's an hour. Victorian SES volunteers have responded to almost 200 calls for help in the last 24 hours. A warning for damaging winds has been issued for parts of South Australia, Gippsland and in the New South Wales along the Great Dividing Range. A crime scene has been established on the Pacific Highway in the Sydney suburb of St Leonards after a marked police car struck a 12-year-old boy around 7:20 last night. The boy's in a stable condition. The senior constable returned a negative result after being breath tested. Australia's lowest paid workers will find out in coming hours if they're in line for a pay rise. The Fair Work Commission will announce an increase in the minimum wage. Unions want a 6% rise. Business groups say it should be closer to 3.5%. Work has formally begun in Brisbane's Victoria Park to build an Olympic stadium. Georgia Condic reports.
12: The sod has been turned at the city's new Olympic venue after hundreds of protesters rallied in a last-ditch effort to save the precinct, fighting to protect what they say is precious green space and sacred Indigenous land. Former Olympian Kate Campbell believes the construction of the Olympic Stadium is vital for the state's future. Meanwhile, Deputy Premier Jared Blay claims Queenslanders just want the government to get on with the build as the clock ticks towards 2032. Georgia Condec, Brisbane.
11: Commanders in the Defence Force are being asked to decide when transgender and non-binary personnel can shower, where they can sleep, what sports they can play and what medals they can wear. News Corp says non-binary ADF members can now take fitness tests of their affirmed gender rather than being assessed according to their sex at birth. The Health Minister says Australia has no plans to impose travel or quarantine requirements on countries affected by Ebola. There are new suspected cases in Italy and Brazil. The current outbreak, centred on the Congo, is believed to have taken almost 250 lives. And at some stage this morning, Australia's population is expected to hit 28 million. The Bureau of Statistics, which keeps a population clock, says there's an increase of one person every 75 seconds. Finance and the Aussie dollar is buying 71.6 US cents. The Dow Jones is up 47 points and the Nasdaq's up 182.
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11: It's official, Serena Williams is returning to the tennis tour. Craig Gabriel's in Paris.
13: Last November, Serena applied to return to the anti-doping program, which is necessary to play the tour, and ever since has stringently denied that she was planning a comeback. Last week, the discussions resurfaced, and now there is official confirmation. She will start by playing doubles at Queen's Club in London next week. She's always said she regrets not breaking Margaret Court's record of 24 majors. When she stopped, she was on 23. Her last match was at the 2022 US Open, when she lost to Ayla Tomljanovic. Craig Gabriel, Paris.
11: Meanwhile, day nine of the French Open continues this hour with a big fourth round match between Naomi Osaka and world number one Aryna Sabalenka. Earlier, Diana Schneider made it through to the quarterfinals, as has Italian Flavio Cobolli. And a debut cricketer has stunned Indian fans at the age of 15. Vaibhav Suryavanshi has hit 72 sixes during his IPL tournament, winning himself a Tata SUV that he won't be able to drive for 3 years. That's the latest news in sport.
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11: Around the country, Sydney showers easing, 21. Strong wind warnings for the entire New South Wales coast. Damaging winds along the Great Dividing Range. Melbourne showers, winds easing. 17. Gale warnings for Port Phillip. Strong wind warnings for the rest of the Victorian coast. Brisbane sunny, 24. Strong wind warnings for the Gold Coast. Perth showers easing, 19. Strong wind warnings for Bunbury. Adelaide showers windy, 18. Canberra showers, 13. Hobart showers easing, 14. And Darwin mostly sunny, 30.

0: I wouldn't be taking any $250 banknotes if they're offered.
1: Well, I'll take anything that's offered. Beggars can't be choosers, but thank you.
0: All right, thanks, A.G. A.G. Gankowski is a veteran political journalist. As I mentioned in the intro, lots of credits, numerous national magazines, and still keeping an eye on the passing parade.
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3: Good morning. In Acacia Ridge, there's a breakdown on Paradise Road at the Leroy Road intersection. Two lanes are blocked, and a breakdown also on the Bruce Highway southbound just before Deception Bay Road in Deception Bay. Not causing any delays. It is slow though for the Bruce Highway southbound from North Lakes down to Griffin. Building as well for the M1 northbound around Tanimera and Slacks Creek, and slow for the Mount Lindsay Highway northbound in Boronia Heights. With traffic every 10 minutes, it's Olympia on 4BC.
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4: A tragic house fire that happened in Clontarf. It destroyed one home that belonged to Ben Beaumont and Michelle Little. And those names would be very familiar. Ben and Michelle's 15-year-old son, Angus, who was fatally stabbed in a park.
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5: 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I ran back to grab Angus's ashes. Ben and Kelly were going out the door as the flames were starting up.
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0: A lot of people here saying the $250 banknote is to celebrate the 250-year celebrations in America this year. I still think it's an odd choice, but yes, I know exactly what you mean there. Sarah says, hi, Mike. Perhaps Trump feels a $250 banknote would have greater circulation exposure than a higher denomination. I like the way you're thinking there. Sarah says it's a numbers game after all. Yes, so there would be more of them. Yes, thank you, everybody. Quite a few people here. Wayne, Dave, thanks. A couple of anonymous persons saying it's the 250

0: anniversary. And Stu says, Mike, the old noir days, we could write a book about them. The bottom line, Rand's Labor was cheaper to bribe than Askin's Liberals. I don't know about the exact sums, but it was just amazing what people would tell you. When I came to town, for some reason, a lot of the old boys in the media game seemed interested in talking to me, and the stuff you would find out, I mean, as opposed to what was officially recognised and what really went on. Maybe I should make an effort and write some of this stuff down. Jerry from Sutherland said, Mike, it was a sneaky way the New South Wales government tricked illegal casinos to register and then shut them down. Well, remember what they used to say, the best way to make sure crime doesn't pay is for the government to take it over and run it. But I think they've become addicted to the kind of money that comes in. Anyway, gotta go. Ben will be along after the news, and he has a show all lined up for you. Have a good day.
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2: It's 5:30. Good morning. I'm Chloe Affleck. A teenage boy has been arrested, accused of plotting a violent attack at a school on the Fraser Coast. The 13-year-old was arrested at a service station in Maryborough last Thursday after allegedly threatening an employee with a knife. Further investigations led to a search warrant at his home where officers seized an electronic device. He's been charged with violent extremist offences and is due in court on Friday. The Fair Work Commission will make a determination on whether to hike the minimum wage. Australia's lowest paid workers, currently just under $25 an hour, equating to around $950 per week. Unions are calling for this to increase by 6%, while business groups are requesting a 3.5% rise. The federal government is also hoping for a boost to the minimum wage, but hasn't outlined a specific figure. Master Builders Queensland has welcomed the decision to extend the CFMEU Commission of Inquiry. They argue the union's influence has driven long-standing issues within the industry. Deputy Chief Executive Michael Hopkins says he's hopeful the inquiry will deliver positive change.
3: We've seen from the first phase of this inquiry put a spotlight on shocking allegations of entrenched violence, intimidation and abuse of power. And this is a once-in-a-generation opportunity, we think, together with the administration of the union to improve the culture and to get the industry working on a much more productive footing going forward.
2: The Health Minister says Australia has no plans to impose travel restrictions or quarantine requirements on countries affected by an Ebola outbreak. New suspected cases in Italy and Brazil have prompted other countries to take action to try to minimise the spread of the deadly disease. Three new vaccines are being developed to address the strain of the disease currently spreading in the Democratic Republic of Congo. New figures reveal students with disabilities account for more than half of those suspended from Queensland schools. The cohort account for 55% of suspensions in 2025. It's prompted calls from experts for better funding and supporting for children with disability. And within the next half an hour, Australia is expected to welcome its 28th millionth resident. Gabriel Hodson has more.
4: The Bureau of Statistics has a so-called population clock estimating just how many people are living in Australia. This morning, it's right on 28 million. Taking births, deaths, migration and departures into account, the country is gaining one new person every 75 seconds. There's a new baby born every 136 seconds and a death every 213 seconds. Australia reached the 15 million milestone in 1980 and 20 million in 2004, meaning the rate of growth is well and truly speeding up. Gabriel Hodson reporting.
2: In finance, one Australian dollar is buying 71.7 US cents.
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2: At the NRL judiciary, Broncos Adam Reynolds and Brendan Piakoura are facing Grade 1 dangerous contact charges following their Round 13 loss to the Dragons. Cowboys forward Wiramu Greek has also been fined after pleading guilty to a careless high shot against the Raiders. To the NRLW, where the Broncos have gone cross-code to snap up Reds winger Caitlin Irwin for the 2026 season. Irwin was selected in the Wallaroos Rugby World Cup squad last year. The NRLW season kicks off in 4 weeks. And Queensland will open their Super Rugby women's campaign at Ballymore this weekend. The Reds looking to go one better than their grand final defeat in 2025. It's 26-6.
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6: In Draper, there's a crash on Eaton's Crossing Road just near Mount Sampson Road. There's a breakdown on Paradise Road at Leroy Road, blocking two lanes in Acacia Ridge. A breakdown also for the Bruce Highway southbound before Deception Bay Road in Burpengary, not causing any delays. It is slow for the Bruce Highway heading southbound from North Lakes down to Griffin. And the M1 northbound from Logan Home to Sykes Creek and the Ipswich Motorway building inbound around Redbank and Goodna. With traffic every 10 minutes, it's Olympia on 4BC.
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2: Sunshine over Brisbane today, reaching a top of 24 degrees in the city and in Ipswich, 23 on the Bayside. Looking ahead, sunshine tomorrow with a top of 25, blue skies on Thursday, 22, and mostly sunny on Friday, a top of 21. On Moreton Bay, west and northwesterly winds up to 15 knots, seas around 1 metre. Right now, it's 8 degrees at New Farm. I'm Chloe Affleck with more news at 6 on your newsleader, Brisbane's 4BC.
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9: Good morning, folks. Good morning, Sophie Formica.
10: Good morning, Dean Miller.
9: I expected you to come in with sort of smudged lipstick, you know, tousled hair and one shoe.
10: I have one of those three things.
9: I hear you did a fabulous job last night at the Queensland Hotel Awards, the awards of the year. They announced all sorts of wonderful prizes to... Because they know how to party, that mob, don't they?
10: They do. I don't know if any of them are listening right now.
9: Yeah, they'll be on their way home.
10: If they are, yes. Well, you know, it could be that they stayed and partied all night long and into the wee hours of the morning, or some of them are waking bleary-eyed to head back to airports because people come from all across the state to be a part of last night's event. It was at the Brisbane Convention Centre in the Grand Ballroom, 1,600 people, which is big by any standards when it comes to a gala event. And Paddy Welsh and I have been hosting these awards together for many years now, and it's always a great privilege to be a part of it. I don't underestimate, and I said last night when I was on stage, that you know these people who work in hospitality, whether they be you know the independent liquor store or one of our hotels or pubs or clubs, you know, they're the welcome mat for people who come to visit us. It's a great industry. It employs a lot of people. It matters. And I think they're doing okay, you know, but they're feeling pressure like everyone else.
9: It's a fun industry to be in, isn't it? A lot of fun people there. I just don't know why they're not getting me to do that instead of you, Sophie. I mean, you're early to bed. What time did you get to bed last night?
10: I literally finished on stage just after 9:30. I said my goodbyes. I was home at 10 and I was in bed at 10:30.
9: Good on you. Such a good girl.
10: My feet are killing me though. So in between bits today, if you'd like to offer me any sort of...
9: Well, we're going to talk to a very successful hotelier later on, we hope.
10: Oh, no, you're going to say you're going to get me someone to come and give me a foot rub. Gosh darn it.
9: We might.
10: Yes, I'm hoping that the hotelier, one of the hoteliers of the year, is going to join us on the show.
9: Yeah. I was surprised and interested to note that the Vic Park tender is yet to be decided. They were tossing soil all over little kids there yesterday. the Premier and the Deputy Premier and the Sports Minister, the Tourism Minister.
10: There is a timeline of events, and the first part is to start the early works. On the actual, and like pulling down the structure that's there.
9: So we don't even know what it's going to look like. It's an interesting story, and we'll follow that up later this morning on the show.
10: Well, we do know what it's going to look like. We're just not 100% sure who's going to be building it just yet, but we'll explain all shortly.
9: And as we said, we hope to speak to the Queensland Hotelier of the Year, Rob Comiskey, a little bit later on, the director of the Comiskey Group.
10: Oh, you gave it away.
9: Great night. What a great night for pubs and clubs. And we've had a number of requests come in too for the 5:30 banger. So here's another one. This one from Peter. We're going back to 1983 with Huey Lewis and the news at 4BC. I want a new drug.

0: 4BC Breakfast, that is the 5:30 banger. We play one song every morning on this breakfast
1: just
0: show.
1: Just one. Just
0: and
1: to get everybody's blood pumping.
0: Yeah, and it was Huey Lewis in the news this morning for Peter. Oh, he sent a text in, so.
1: He said, good morning, thank you. I saw him in concert. It was a great show. Good morning to you, Peter. And be like Peter. If you've got a banger that you would like us to put on the list when we kick off the show one morning, pick up the phone, 133-882, thanks to Watch Smoke Alarms, or text us 0499-880-882. Could be just your favourite song. Could be the song you have to listen to when you're just feeling like you need a little bit of an oomph along. Yeah.
0: That was a good one, Pete, and that was a song that earned Huey Lewis plenty of money for all the wrong reasons. The following year, there was a movie called Ghostbusters released. Do you remember that?
1: Mm-hmm.
0: Think about the song from that, Ray Parker Jr.
1: Ghostbusters.
0: Have a listen to this. Doesn't it sound a bit like... Want a new drug. It does sound a little bit like it, doesn't it? They reckon that they'd stolen the melody there, and the estimated payout after the court case was $5 million for Huey Lewis. He went and bought a ranch in Montana where he lives, and he's gone deaf in his old age, the poor old fellow. But
1: turned it up just to 11 too many times.
0: Yeah, so there you go. Quarter to six. I hear there was some famous people at this do that you were at last night, this Queensland Hoteliers Awards.
1: It is an interesting evening because it does bring out all politicians of all shapes, colours and sizes. Everybody wants to be a part of it. As I said earlier, you know, this is a massive industry. So the current government was there, the former government was there, and Pauline Hanson was there. And I, if I had not seen it with my own eyes, would not have believed that, yes, she's treated like a rock star. And through the night, there were more people that went up to her at her table to have a photograph and to talk to her than certainly any other politician in the room. There's no doubt about it. Absolutely no doubt about
0: She's
1: it.
0: She's no overnight sensation. There's no doubt about that. But it seems that there's a coming of age, isn't there, for One Nation and Pauline?
1: And off the back of yesterday, you know, it was our coffee poll. This whole talk around what happens next with One Nation and just how much will they bite out of the Conservative vote. She's very stoic about the result of the poll, like happy to see it. Don't get me wrong, but just sort of says it's just one measure. The numbers aren't everything. They've got a lot of work to do. You know, I think that it's just galvanised her belief and those that support her and are there supporting her that they're on the right track and they're going to try and go and slow and steady.
0: But like flies to honey, hey, the minute somebody starts to make some headway in politics, you can just see the lobbyists start to gather.
1: Yeah.
0: And they were clearly at it last night.
1: You know, and that she's obviously having those meetings with people who've got really deep pockets because the only way to compete with those big machines is to make sure that she's got what she needs in the coffers to make a dent in that messaging in the lead up to the next federal election. And she's clearly doing that as well.
0: Yeah, 13 to 6 at 4BC. Big night for Sophie last night at the Queensland Hotel Association Awards. But we didn't know whether you were going to get here because of that or the yogurt. And we'll talk about the yogurt next at 4BC.
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3: In Draper, there's a crash on Eaton's Crossing Road just near Mount Sampson Road, and there's a breakdown in Acacia Ridge on Paradise Road at Leroy Road, and two lanes are blocked. Delays on the M1 northbound from Logan Home to Snacks Creek. It's slow for the Logan Motorway westbound around Berrinbar and also in Druvale. Building as well for the Ipswich Motorway inbound through Redbank and Goodna, also in Darra. And delays on the Bruce Highway southbound from North Lakes down to the Pine River Bridge. With traffic every 10 minutes, it's Olympia on 4BC.
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0: 10 to 6 on a Tuesday morning, 7 degrees, heading for a top of 24. And another beautiful day in the River City.
1: Heading for a top of 28 million. So we're watching the population clock this morning, like literally watching it.
0: It's not a real thing, right?
1: It is. And I think that every time someone has a baby, it's like Monty Python. They go over to the machine.
10: Ah, I see you have the machine that goes bing.
1: And the machine has gone bing since we've been on air, and there's now only three birds away from us having a population of 28 million in this country. There's one birth every 2 minutes and 16 seconds.
0: It's like watching the odometer on your old truck ticking over. Just having a look at that, it's going to go. In a minute, it's going to go 28 million. How do we know that three of them haven't just flown in on a flight from Qatar?
1: No, this is the whole thing.
0: There you go. Another one's just been born, Sophie.
1: Two to go.
0: We've got a bell that we should
1: I reckon
0: ring
1: it's going to happen during the news, probably. Like the 6 o'clock
0: news. It'll be just our luck.
1: It's at 28 million. I remember when I was doing this program, what didn't we tick over to 25 million on afternoons? We were watching the population clock. Not that long ago.
0: Here's some interesting stats. There's one death in Australia every 3 minutes and 33 seconds. Let's hope that doesn't happen in this room this morning. One person arrives to live in Australia every 59 seconds.
1: Mm.
0: There is one Australian resident leaving to live overseas every 2 minutes and 35 seconds. No wonder there's money in aviation.
1: Mm.
0: Overall, total population increases by one person every 1 minute and 15 seconds. Now, if we just stay here and dribble long enough, Soph,
1: it'll be 28 million.
0: We can cheer it in.
1: A couple of moments' time.
0: 28 million. Do you remember how many people lived in Australia when you were going to school? Remember that was one of those.
1: Yeah, like 16 million, I think. It was like 15 million, 16 million. That seemed like a lot then. And, yeah, now we're just edging on to 28 million. Hopefully, nothing happens today to decrease the population by one, because I took my life into my own hands this morning. I have a question for you.
0: Yes.
1: If a yogurt pouch is just a couple of days out of date, do you still consume it?
0: Absolutely you do.
1: Yeah, I did.
0: Well, you're a risk taker. We all know that about you.
1: Yeah, massive risk taker.
0: So you love a bit of risk in your life.
1: So this is one thing. Because of working last night, I kind of didn't have dinner. I had, one of those microphones on like Madonna, so it makes it difficult to eat. So I didn't have dinner. I was very hungry this morning, so I grabbed a yogurt pouch.
0: Yeah.
1: And it expired on the 29th of May.
0: I think you'll be okay.
1: So I had it.
0: I hope we're not going to take you off the population clock.
1: We're not going to get to 28 million. It'll stick where it is on 27,999,999.
0: It is a funny one though, isn't it? I think it says a lot about a person. It really does.
1: If they eat off food?
0: Oh, look, it becomes a bit of a discussion point at our place and in our fridge. We can cut the growth off that.
1: No, not
0: whatever
1: cheese. Soft cheese.
0: Whatever that stuff is that's growing on the side of that bit of fruit, we can cut that bit off and we can use the other bit.
1: Yeah, I was very sad once when I learnt from like a food science person that if there's one mouldy berry in like your raspberries, you're supposed to throw out the whole punnet.
0: I would never do that. In Australia, use-by dates are a critical food safety marker. Food with a use-by date. Oh, hang on, Soph, I might have given you some wrong advice here. Foods with a use-by date pose a health risk and should never be consumed frozen or legally sold after that date.
1: Yes, but if it's got a best if used by or best before date, like yogurt, then I think you've got a little bit of wiggle room. So if the best before date is the 28th of May and you decide to consume it on the 2nd of June, so far so good. I'm still standing.
0: Careful that you might be doing a little bit of wiggle room over the tut-tut if you keep that up.
1: tell you what, it's just happened. The population clock in Australia has just hit 28 million people.
0: Fantastic. And Sophie's still alive.
1: And I'm still alive.
0: From the yoga. But look, let's talk about use-by dates. How brave have you been? What sort of a thrill seeker have you been with your use-by dates? 133-882 is the number, the 4BC open line, thanks to Watch Smoke Alarm.
1: I reckon on the yogurt, my cut-off date is a week.
0: Yeah.
1: I reckon I give it a leeway of a week.
0: What about leftover chicken in the fridge?
1: Oh, that's 3 or 4
0: Pizza?
1: Days.
0: Forever.
1: It depends if it's got chicken on it.
0: 133-882 is the number.
1: Here's a question. What about when the bacon or the ham just gets a little bit slimy? Is that a bad sign?
0: Give it to the dog. 6 to 6 at 4BC.
2: 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Got something you want to say? You're in the right place. 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
3: There's a crash in Draper on Eaton's Crossing Road just near Mount Sampson Road and a breakdown in Acacia Ridge on Paradise Road at Leroy Road. Two lanes are blocked. There are delays there in both directions at the intersection. A breakdown also for the Pacific Motorway heading inbound in Tarragindi. That's causing just some minor delays, but it will build. And heavy on the M1 northbound, Logan Home to Stacks Creek and the Logan Motorway heading westbound around Berrinbar and Druvale. With traffic every 10 minutes, it's Olympia on 882 4BC.
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20: 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While Gavin blissfully sleeps, this incredible bird, the ANZ Falcon, is on high alert. Yes, his ANZ Falcon watches 24/7, constantly on the lookout for fraud. 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
0: 4BC rumour file up after 7 o'clock this morning. Could be worth $50,000 to you if you've heard something that nobody else knows about. If you want to give us a call, 133-882, with thanks to Watch Smoke Alarms. Here are some crackers that we've heard recently.
21: Rumour has it that the government have not ruled out implementing a spare bedroom tax.
22: So our toothless tiger, the ACCC, reportedly fuel prices over the last week spiked back up, and after only 2 days, immediately dropped by the fuel excise. So did they bite?
23: It appears that there are plans to double the refund from 10 cents to 20 cents. The reports indicate that less than 60% of cancer containers are being returned.
2: Rumour has it.
0: Yeah, 4BC rumour file after 7 o'clock this morning. Can be a like a really local, narrow topic. Doesn't matter. It could be, you know, from your business, around the world of politics, somewhere in your community, maybe a sports story. Make sure you give us a call, 133-882. 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
1: If you've just opened your eyes or you've jumped in the car, then welcome to Australia, where the population is now 28 million people.
0: Was it a boy or a girl?
1: I don't know, but our birth rates are down. So I find it really fascinating that we still see us ticking up. I know that you talked about people coming in and people going out for a variety of reasons. But yeah, 28 million now supporting our country, and they'll only see that number continue. You also brought up this subject, Dean, of used by dates, things that are in the fridge that maybe have just gone a couple of days past their absolute prime.
0: Yeah, I don't tend to. I use my nose and my eyes more than I look at the use by date. You can tell by the look of food whether or not it's edible, can't you?
1: Let me know whether, like me, you're prepared to risk it. I just did a couple of days over on the yogurt, 133-882, the open line, thanks to Watch Smoke Alarms. Mark just thinks that his grandkids would probably tell us that he's gone past his use by date by about 10 years.
0: Getting a bit soft, yeah. And hairy.
1: No, that's not true, Mark. I'm sure they love you dearly.
0: Yeah, after the news, Victoria Park's closed, but we won't see a stadium going up anytime soon. The details coming up next at 4BC. It's 6 o'clock news time.
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6: BC News.
13: It's 6 o'clock. Good morning. I'm Chloe Affleck. Counter-terrorism police have allegedly foiled a planned attack on a Queensland school. Police say a 13-year-old boy was arrested in Maryborough after threatening a service station employee with a knife last week. Investigations led to detectives searching his home where they seized an electronic device. He's since been remanded in custody and charged with violent extremist offences. Nearly 3 million low-paid workers will find out if they get a pay rise later today. Federal politics reporter Nelson Scott.
14: Later this morning, the Fair Work Commission will reveal a determination on whether there will be any change to the minimum wage. Currently, Australia's lowest-paid workers receive $948 per week. Union groups believe this should be increased by 6% as a result of heightened cost-of-living pressures brought on by the Iran war. Businesses are requesting a 3.5% rise, which is still below the current inflation rate, but they argue they're already being squeezed by rising costs. The government also wants to see wages increased, but as is convention, hasn't outlined a specific figure. Nelson Scott, Canberra.
13: The newly elected Prime Minister of the Solomon Islands has touched down in Australia for his first official trip. Australia's leader, Anthony Albanese, is expected to launch talks on a new treaty agreement with his counterpart, Matthew Wale. A stalled policy deal aimed at curbing China's influence in the Solomons is also expected to be high on the agenda. Latest data shows the preliminary national auction clearance rate has dropped to its lowest level since April 2020. Just 54% of all homes which went under the hammer of the weekend were sold. Catality Research Director Tim Lawless says it's a good measure of the fit between buyers' and sellers' expectations.
24: I think sellers in many ways are still hoping for prices that they might have achieved yesterday, but buyers, of course, are looking for a discount. And we're definitely seeing stock levels rising as well, which means buyers have more choice. They have less urgency. They can be a bit more cheeky in their offers.
13: And James Cook University researchers have discovered and named three new praying mantis species. The new snake mantis species predominantly lives in up and lowland habitats north of Townsville. PhD candidate Matthew Connors says one of the three can be found in more southern areas, including Brisbane.
25: Really, really common from kind of that south coast, New South Wales, all the way up just past Brisbane. And then there's some isolated populations down south towards Melbourne and up north towards Townsville as well. And this species is quite cool because it's adapted really well to living with people.
13: To finance, one Australian dollar is buying 71.6 US cents.
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13: Val Holmes is eyeing a state of origin recall after bursting back to form in the Dragons' shock win over the Broncos. The Maroons legend was overlooked for Origin 1 after a slow start to the year, but with Queensland reserve back Gamat Shibasaki out with injury, Holmes told Sports Today he's ready to go.
3: I would never turn down a Queensland jersey or you know, I'll always put my hand up for it if I did get the call. Even if I'm, you know, on the extended bench or just in the squad, it's you know, always a privilege to kind of run around with those guys. It always gives you confidence.
13: Brownlow medal winner Matthew Rowell has declared he's 100% fit ahead of this weekend's Q clash against Brisbane. The Suns midfielder set to renew hostilities with the Lions in their first match since last year's semi-final. And world number one Aryna Sabalenka has stormed into the French Open semi-finals, defeating Naomi Osaka in straight sets this morning, 7-5, 6-3. It's 6:04.
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8: In Draper, there's a crash on Eaton's Crossing Road just near Mount Sampson Road, and a breakdown in Acacia Ridge on Paradise Road at Leroy Road is blocking two lanes, delays there in both directions. There's a breakdown also on the Gateway Motorway northbound just after Preble Street in Rochdale, delays are back to the M1. The M1's heavy northbound Logan Home to Snacks Creek, and the Logan Motorway westbound delays in Drewvale and also in Ellen Grove, and slow on the Cap'n Cook Bridge into the city. With traffic every 10 minutes, it's Olympia on 4BC.
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13: Sunshine over Brisbane today, reaching a top of 24 degrees in the city and in Ipswich, 23 on the Bayside. Looking ahead, sunshine tomorrow with a top of 25, blue skies on Thursday, 22, and mostly sunny on Friday, a top of 21. On Moreton Bay, west to northwesterly winds, 10 to 15 knots, seas around 1 metre. Right now, it's 8 degrees at Deegan. I'm Chloe Affleck with more news at 6:30 on your newsleader, Brisbane's 4BC.
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0: 7 after 6 on a Tuesday, and so good to have your company this morning. The 4BC Breakfast Show, the 4BC Open Line, 133-882, with thanks to Watchmaker Lumps. We love to hear from you, even if you've never called us before. Maybe today's the day.
1: I do love a first-time caller.
0: Do you? Mm. And the text line, 0499-880-882, I do too. And plenty of emails come through to us too at breakfast@4bc.com.au if you'd like to touch base. It's 8 after 6.
1: So yesterday, of course, all eyes were on Victoria Park. We know now that the fences have gone up, and it's the early works phase that happens next, Dean.
0: Yeah, except there is no construction team yet chosen to build the thing.
11: The International Olympic Committee
4: It's the honour to announce that the Games of the 35th Olympiad are awarded to Brisbane, Australia.
0: So that was 1,800 days ago, Sophie. 1,706 days or something since Brisbane was awarded the 2032 Olympics, by the way.
1: Gosh, we've just
0: wasted. What have we been doing?
1: We've wasted so much time.
0: Our hands have gone numb from sitting on them, folks.
1: Yeah, but we know that that's been more to do with politics than anything else. So yesterday marks this first step towards the stadium build. GAIKA is now in to begin the minor earthworks. They've got to basically prepare the site for the build to happen. Like, the design of the stadium has happened.
0: Collect all the golf balls.
1: They've got to collect all the golf balls. They've got to pull down the infrastructure that's there. A lot of the footprint of the stadium will go on where there is existing infrastructure. So that has to be pulled down, anything that's there. They have to relocate all of the sort of public utilities. And they've still got some drillings and early works to do before the construction begins.
0: So obviously, a decommissioning of the existing utilities at Vic Park.
1: Yeah. Pretty much.
0: A finish date hasn't been set yet because they don't know which of the two final bidders will win the tender. See, I was a bit shocked by that last night. I knew that we were up to speed on getting the thing going, but I think most people would have gone last night, what? They haven't figured out who's actually won the bid to construct this stadium. That means that, I guess, plans aren't even formalised yet.
1: Plans are formalised. Designs have been done. My understanding is that they narrowed it down to two multinational joint ventures to be the early contractors. So one is a combination of Built that you might see up and around the place, Australia's Built, and a company called Sansia. They're an international company. And the other is the multinationals of John Holland and B6 Wattpack. Those two partnerships were then given the opportunity to continue down the path of proper costing, what it would look like, what their timelines would be. And then one of them becomes the preferred bidder, and they would be in the process now of really getting into the nitty-gritty before they announce who that is, which coincides with these early works finishing and them being handed the contract to start the build at some point at the end of this year.
0: Yeah, so the hype is that it's going to be finished by 2031. But it is crazy to think that with the park closed off, it was reasonable to think that somebody might have, you know, been already chosen to build the stadium,
1: yeah,
0: I thought.
1: Look, I don't think that the process is uncommon. I just think that a lot of people wish that we were talking about this 2 years ago so that they'd have a little bit more time up their sleeve. It does feel like a narrow window when you say that the stadium's going to be complete in 2031 and the games are in 2032, and that's not a date that you can move. That's a set in stone date.
0: Yeah. They're saying that infrastructure updates are going to be provided to keep local residents community informed. Well, they're not off to a great start there.
1: Yeah, we'll say though, both of those groups that I mentioned are certainly well placed when it comes to international infrastructure and major infrastructure and sort of these stadia expertise. You know, particularly the group that have done the MCG, the Marvel Stadium, the Sydney Football Stadium, that's John Holland. Then Suncorp, the Gabba and Queensland Country Bank Stadium is part of what B6 Wattpack have done. So you see the list of stadiums that those two have built.
0: Oh, they can build a stadium.
1: And then the other two have delivered a whole bunch of, you know, incredible stadia experience around the world. Like, these people know what they're doing.
0: Yeah,
1: they just need to be given the opportunity now to hit the ground running and get it done.
0: Mm. So there you go. Interesting. 133-882 is the number if you'd like to give us a call about Vic Park. I see the protesters they've moved their camp, but they're still there, and they'll continue on with what it is that they're doing. But I think there are some facts or figures that I looked at yesterday. 95% of respondents to polls that have been going around in some of the local media were positive about the moves for Victoria Park and the need for a stadium and the fact that this all go ahead and progress. So, if you want to have a comment on that this morning, we'd love to hear from you. 133-882, the text line 0499-880-882.
1: We've also been speaking an awful lot, Dino, about artificial intelligence and that use of where it's kind of infiltrated every part of our lives. It turns out the state government are big fans of AI as well.
0: Yeah, we'll talk about that in just a minute. 13 past 6, 4BC.
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12: In Draper, there's a crash on Eaton's Crossing Road just near Mount Sampson Road, and a breakdown in Acacia Ridge on Paradise Road at Leroy Road is blocking two lanes. Delays at the intersection in both directions. A breakdown also on the Gateway Motorway northbound near Preble Street in Rochdale. Delays are back to the M1 off-ramp.
15: The M1's heavy northbound from Logan Home to Slacks Creek. Slow for the Mount Lindsay Highway northbound in Park Ridge. And the Captain Cook Bridge is slow heading onto Coronation Drive. With traffic every 10 minutes, it's Olympia on 4BC. Hey,
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0: Oh, single digits, second day of winter. You're going to need a jumper when you get out of bed this morning on your way to work, heading for a top of 24. Should be a nice sunny day. It turns out that Boris Johnson isn't the only political figure that loves artificial intelligence.
27: I love AI. You know, ChatGPT? I love ChatGPT.
1: Yeah, some of the biggest fans, it would appear, of this stuff is coming from right here in Queensland. Workers in the State Government Department of Environment, Tourism, Science and Innovation have reportedly been given the go-ahead to continue to use AI when it comes to preparing extensive budget estimates documents. Apparently not everyone in the office are fans, especially for tasks like that where sort of accuracy on how government money is being spent. They say they're using it as a tool.
0: Sort
1: of use it to start off what they need to do and then they go back and do a whole bunch of checking.
0: Well, there's probably a lot of nervous public servants thinking, I don't want to be...
1: No, it's not.
0: They're creating more concern about for the government is this lack of people using the government's preferred AI platform, which is QChat. Have you heard about
1: this? Yeah, I have heard about QChat. So QChat was developed for about $3 million. It costs an extra $2 million a year to run.
0: Mm.
1: But it turns out that only like 1 in 10 public servants are actually using it. And part of the reason behind all of this is that the Premier has said that they've got to talk to the unions and work alongside the unions to assure the public service in Queensland that if they use AI, it is not going to be something that replaces their jobs. So I think the inference is...
0: Hang on a minute.
1: The inference is if you're told to use AI at work... Right. And it increases your productivity, or you find yourself in a situation where you're doing the work much faster, and therefore three FTEs aren't required anymore to do that job. Maybe you only need two, that somebody might lose their job in the process. So there's this idea that there has been a resistance to using artificial intelligence. So the unions have to be brought along on this journey of we're not going to use this as an opportunity to do any sort of attrition the way it has in every other sector and industry where we know AI is used, productivity goes up, all of a sudden there might be some jobs that aren't necessarily in the traditional sense required in that way. You might sort of skew the workforce in another way. But when it comes to the public service, apparently they don't want to do anything where there's the idea that it could cost jobs.
0: Yeah, it's interesting, isn't it? The workforce in Canberra continues to creep up, doesn't it? I think we've got the largest number of public servants ever working in the government. I think it's something like 300,000 people.
1: It's a lot.
0: There's a lot of people working across, I think, all three levels of government. And that's not including, you know, your essential services, because those things exist outside of that. We're talking about people that, you know, keep government ticking over inside those big glass boxes. But it's interesting. What you say is right. I mean, in every sector, and we talk about the banking sector quite often, about the attrition rate there for jobs.
1: Yep.
0: It's quite
1: accounting,
0: amazing. Just
1: contracting, procurement.
0: On a personal level yesterday, I had to write a proposal for something that I'm doing later in the year, some film production stuff, to a client. And I banged it out on AI. I just said, can you write this? Bang. It was three pages.
1: Made you sound so smart.
0: Made me sound so smart. Unless that person goes, he's clearly written that on AI.
1: Well, it's being called out.
0: That's just an example at home.
1: It's being called out more and more. Sometimes journalists are being called out with the idea that they're doing their writing using it as a tool.
0: The syncopation of the way sentences are laid out.
1: I think in this case, though, you wonder whether or not the Premier, you know, not just make everyone use it so that they get bang for buck. Or maybe it's not as good as some of the other platforms, QChat. Maybe they're using other platforms and they're not using QChat because that would be a way to be able to really pinpoint who's using it and for what purpose. I don't know.
0: 133-882 is the number. In the wise words of Jerry Seinfeld.
2: If I got this right,
3: yes,
2: we're smart enough to invent AI, dumb enough to need it, and so stupid we can't figure out if we did the right thing.
0: Ian's on the line from Racefield. Morning, Ian. How are you, mate?
14: Yeah, good morning, guys. How are you this morning?
0: What did you want to talk about today?
14: I wanted to talk about the greatest scam perpetrated on the human race called use-by date and best-before date. Because, and I say it's a scam because it's introduced by food companies to make sure that you're so blindsided that as soon as it comes by the best-before date in particular, say meat, that as soon as it hits that date, you have to throw the meat out because there's obviously some sort of medical substance in there that makes the meat go off immediately on that date. The only best before and use by date is the sniff test and the eyeball test.
0: I've got another theory, Ian. If you poke it and it moves, throw it out.
14: Yeah, but if you poke it and it slips off the plate, yes, maybe you should throw it out. But it is a scam because it doesn't tell you how the product was handled prior to the use-by date coming up.
0: Yeah, you're right. I
1: mean, yeah.
14: If the food wasn't handled properly before the use-by date, it's going to go off before the use-by date.
0: I wonder how our ancestors, our grandparents and our great-grandparents survived. How did they make it to the ripe old age of adulthood, you know, eating food without the refrigeration or
1: they preserved food differently. They didn't keep it for as long. You know, they cooked and they usually ate what they were preparing. They didn't have cupboards full of just stuff waiting to that might be used one day.
0: I guess you're right.
1: How much stuff is just sitting in anybody's house at the moment, whether it's creams or powders or, you know, ingredients for things that you buy once and then it just sits there and...
0: My dad came home one night, I think he'd had a few, and he'd left the lights off so he didn't wake anybody up, and he hooked into the cream cheese that was in the fridge, and he laid two white pieces of bread out. He just slathered the cream cheese all over it, ate it, went to sleep, woke up in the morning, opened the fridge door, opened the cream cheese, and he hadn't got through the fungus that was growing on top of the cream cheese. To get to the cream, he'd had a fungus sandwich
1: That's
0: for dinner.
1: Disgusting. I think I'm pretty safe, as Ian would have suggested, with my yogurt pouch. There's another thing about my yogurt pouch story that I have to continue with here. Yeah. So you buy them for convenience.
0: It's like space food.
1: Right?
0: It's what astronauts eat.
1: Every time I have one and I don't have them often, I think, what have I reduced myself to that I'm a grown adult woman and I'm sucking out of a yogurt pouch like I'm a two-year-old child?
0: Should I talk to you about packaging or that
1: well,
0: make you feel
1: it's,
0: bad?
1: It's
0: you won't
1: that.
0: Be able to sleep
1: I mean,
0: tonight.
1: The thing is it was sealed, so even if it's a couple of days past its use-by, I know it's all right because it's yogurt. But I remember speaking to a pediatrician about kids eating and these days how much food for babies and for small children is in a sucky pouch situation. And that actually affects their ability to chew, to masticate their food, and then the texture of food in their mouth. you talk about the difference between what happened 50 years ago when we were fed as children or as infants compared to how kids are eating now. And then I was like extrapolated that to, well, I'm an adult and I sucked out of a yogurt pouch like I'm a baby.
0: One that was past its use by date. Yeah. And that's what we're talking about this morning, use by dates.
1: I'm still standing.
0: You know, how brave are you? I mean, I just don't even, I ignore the use by date. I smell it. I look at it, and if it's, as I say, if I poke it and it's not moving, I'll generally eat it. 133-882 is the number if you want to give us a call. Are you on the same page as Ian? Our caller, 133-882, the 4BC open line with thanks to Watch Smoke Alarms, 23 after 6.
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7: It's 27 after 6 at 4BC. I made a slow-cooked Indian curry like 2 weeks ago, Soph, and it had been in the fridge for a week, and as you knew, my wife had been away for some time, and I rolled the dice. I had it on day 8, and I'm fighting fit. And 257 says, I'm a Dean, used by and best before is just a guide. I'll happily cut mould from cheese. They say that only good cheese grows mould. Did you read somewhere that you shouldn't actually eat cheese with mould on it?
8: Yeah, you shouldn't, unless it's like a blue cheese.
7: Like a blue cheese.
8: That in particular is not a good idea with soft cheeses, allegedly. I don't know. I'm not a cheese expert, but that's what I was told by people who are cheese experts.
7: Yeah, but used by dates, they're interesting, aren't they? 1-3-3-8-80 to best before. Honestly, I don't know. It's an OCD thing with Karen, but as soon as it hits, it's like she'll throw it out in the AM of the day that it's best before.
8: Jared's like that.
7: Hang on a minute.
8: Jared could not believe that I was having a yogurt with a used by date of 3 days ago this morning.
7: Okay, it's the 2nd of June. It's still okay to eat. No, but it says, but eat it by now. But it is now. That is now. Eat it by now. Eat it, nephew. Eat it now. It's okay. And is that true, Jared?
8: Jared was freaking out.
7: That you'd eaten something that was 3 days past its used by date.
8: Yeah, yeah.
7: He's so soft.
8: Yeah. It's a millennial
7: honestly
8: thing.
7: Honestly. 1-3-3-8-82.
8: A millennial or a Z or a Y? You're a Y.
7: And I was just thinking too, Soph, you were talking about these space packets that infants are eating out of now. You know, when we were young, it was a carrot stick, and I guess that was great for your gums. It gave you the idea, it gave little kids the feeling of texture and cold or hot. You're right, everything that comes out of those bags is
8: it's all smush.
7: It's just smush, it's slop, isn't it?
8: And so,
7: sure, it's fun to eat.
8: I'm sure, but I just remember doing an interview with a paediatrician who said it can set you up then to have a fussy eater when they finally have to figure out what it's like to have to chew and swallow.
7: We have a 23-year-old who's just started eating stuff that's not white. Everything had to be white. She'd eat rice and chips and potato, but not much else. It's wild, isn't it? It's
8: eating
7: wild.
8: Habits is the next conversation of peculiarity. I've worked with people who have like that actual thing. I don't know what it's called.
7: Yeah.
8: Where they physically can't eat stuff.
7: I know a bloke who runs a very successful business in town who only eats chips.

0: chips, hot chips. That's all he eats. He has them for breakfast, lunch, and dinner.
1: Yeah, I worked with someone who's the same.
0: He's in his 50s.
1: I wonder if it was the same person. We'll compare notes during the news.
0: Isn't that amazing, though?
1: It is.
0: Yeah, weird food habits. 1-3-8-82 is the number.
1: And there was this whole thing, too, that came out about understanding what you do with your food to get the best out of the nutrients. Like, did you know that eating frozen broccoli has nowhere near the same nutritional benefit as eating it raw? And some people just can't handle it.
0: And freezing bread makes it better for you. 6:30 at 4BC.
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3: It's 6:30. Good morning. I'm Chloe Affleck. A teenage boy accused of planning a violent attack at a Queensland school has been charged by police. Lachlan Gray reports.
4: Police say the 13-year-old was quite well advanced in the planning of an attack before he was intercepted by officers. The teenager was arrested at a Maryborough service station last Thursday after allegedly threatening an employee with a knife while dressed in disguise. Further investigations led to detectives executing a search warrant at his home on Saturday, where they seized an electronic device. He's since been charged with one count of planning to cause death or grievous bodily harm and possessing violent extremist material. He's been remanded in custody due to appear in court on Friday. Counter-terrorism investigators will return to the region today. Lachlan Gray reporting.
3: Minimum wage workers this morning are awaiting a Fair Work Commission determination on a potential pay rise next month. Unions have called for a 6% increase to the base rate, while business groups want a more modest rise. Australian Council of Trade Union Secretary Sally McManus says inflation has been outpacing wage growth for too long.
5: If you get a pay increase that's less than inflation and you're a low-wage worker, you've got no choice other than to cut back on the, you know, very essentials, things like food and things like going to the doctor.
3: Overseas, the US president insists indirect talks with Iran are continuing at a rapid pace, despite officials in Tehran claiming the talks have been suspended. The Iranian Revolutionary Guard Corps says it's opening other fronts in the war. Donald Trump has also claimed all shooting will stop between Israel and Hezbollah. Three new vaccines are being developed to fight a rare type of Ebola that is spreading in the Democratic Republic of Congo. Suspected cases of the strain are being investigated in Italy and Brazil after travellers returned from Africa. The Australian government says it will not impose border restrictions on affected countries. Public health expert Dr. Margaret Harris has told Today this approach makes sense.
6: Australia is following exactly what's being recommended by the Emergency Committee under the International Health Regulations. What they're recommending is not closing the borders because internationally the international risk is low.
3: More than half of the country's universities have fallen in the latest global rankings. The Centre for World University Rankings claims years of inadequate funding has contributed to the drop. The University of Queensland, one of the few to hold on to its spot at number 103. And experts are calling for better support for students with disabilities, with data revealing they make up 55% of suspensions in Queensland schools. To finance, one Australian dollar is buying 71.6 US cents.
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3: Socceroos coach Tony Popovich has explained why he's rushed Christian Volpato into his World Cup squad. The Sydney-born 22-year-old chose to represent Italy but switched allegiance after they failed to qualify for the tournament. Popovich says he has plenty to offer.
7: Technically a very good player, great left foot, is comfortable under pressure, which you have to be in the Serie A. So I'm really looking forward to working with him.
3: Queensland's Tate McDermott is favoured to take the Wallabies starting halfback jersey in 2026 after Jake Gordon ruptured his Achilles in the last Super Rugby game of the season. The Reds tackle the Chiefs in Saturday's qualifying final. And a double blow for the Maroons, with Broncos Pat Carrigan and Gamat Chipisaki set to miss Origin 2 after going down against the Dragons. Carrigan is expected to miss up to 4 weeks with a syndesmosis injury. Chipisaki set to miss up to 6 with an MCL injury. It's 26-7.
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3: There's a crash on the M1 northbound in Logan Home and delays it back to Yatala. And a breakdown in Acacia Ridge on Paradise Road at Leroy Road. Two lanes are blocked. Delays there in both directions. And a breakdown for the Gateway Motorway northbound near Preble Street in Rochdale. That's got delays reaching back to Stretton. Heavy for the Logan Motorway heading westbound in Drewvale, also in Ellen Grove, and the Centenary Highway inbound from Dara to Jindalee, and the Bruce Highway southbound Deception Bay to Griffin. With traffic every 10 minutes, it's Olympia on 4BC.
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3: Sunshine over Brisbane today, reaching a top of 24 degrees in the city and in Ipswich, 23 on the Bayside. Looking ahead, sunshine tomorrow with a top of 25, blue skies on Thursday 22 and mostly sunny on Friday, a top of 21. On Moreton Bay, west and northwesterly winds up to 15 knots. Right now, it's 8 degrees at Morningside. I'm Chloe Affleck with more news at 7 on your newsleader, Brisbane's 4BC.
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0: Beautiful sunrise over the River City. It's a magnificent time of year, isn't it? 9 degrees in Redcliffe at the moment. And Sophie, we've got an early rumour for the 4BC rumour file coming up at 7 o'clock. Mahali says, after you were letting us know that you've eaten yoghurt past its use-by date, he says, good morning, team. Rumour has it that Sophie will be sitting on the toilet by the end of the show.
1: I'm fine.
0: Thanks, Mahali.
1: I'm fine. Thank you very much, Mahali.
0: You sure there's no
1: fear?
0: You've got no noises going on in the tummy?
1: I'm fine.
0: Yeah.
1: Mike says, a bigger scam is the use-by dates on the old shampoo. Rinse, repeat. You mean use twice as much? So there's two things about it.
0: Oh, yes. I see what he's saying.
1: So there's the whole...
0: Wash your hair twice.
1: Wash your hair twice. Okay, that's one thing, two shampoos. But did you know that makeup has a use-by date?
0: No, I did not.
1: Yeah. So, you know, there might be...
0: I don't wear a lot of it. What? Well, I don't buy it.
1: You only use what's lying around.
0: I don't buy it. I mean, I don't... That's a personal thing for...
1: Yeah, so... Makeup has
0: beautiful
1: a use-by date.
0: Women in my life, I don't buy any of that stuff.
1: After you open it, you're supposed to discard.
0: Really?
1: Yeah.
0: Why?
1: Well,
0: I'm not going to eat it.
1: No, bacteria, especially if it's stuff that you use around your eyeballs, I guess.
0: Oh.
1: And also some of the ingredients can go off,
0: okay.
1: Especially if it's one that doesn't have a lot of preservative in it. But I'm sure that there are plenty of people listening whose lipstick's more than a few years old.
0: So if you're a thrill seeker like us and don't care about use-by dates and just go hard on the food in the fridge, 133882 is the number, the 4BC open line. With thanks to Watch Smoke Alarms, you can give us a call. It's 21 to 7.
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12: Good morning, Sophie. Good morning, Dean. Hope you're well.
1: Yes, very well, even though I've eaten old yogurt. okay, The news headlines today, every single time we've heard the news, Evan, it talks about the rise of the minimum wage today, this announcement that's expected. I'd love you to talk us through what the implications would be if we do see a rise to minimum wage in line with what the unions are asking for.
12: Yeah, so not only that, I think we need to also look at what's happened, particularly over the last 3 years with regards to what the Fair Work Commission has done. So currently the minimum wage is $24.95 an hour, which is $948 a week. The last two Fair Work Commission decisions has actually seen in the minimum wage lift above inflation by about 4.5% to even as much as 5.1%. Now, the unions are asking for what they're calling a real increase in the minimum wage, and that is in the lines of upper 6s, lower 7%. That would be at a time where, again, we're having a spike in inflation, a huge issue for the government's talk around, you know, tackling inflation. Because what also happens, we know from the minimum wage, and it's not just the last couple of years overall, it's that sort of sets the floor for all other negotiations across the spectrum for the negotiation of a wage. So yeah, we did see in, for instance, the minimum, the, we actually get it out tomorrow, the wage price index is out, and we did see in the October quarter, which is normally what we call the negotiation quarter, a decent jump in private wages off the back of the minimum wage coming in from the year before.
1: This would go into effect from the 1st of July, so the beginning of the next financial year. Yep. We know it affects about
12: It's weird. I think it's the 10th of July.
1: Okay. And about
12: it's a bit weird. They don't start on the
1: You're talking about 3 million people, not a significant amount of the working population and not an insignificant amount of money either, Evan. So then you've got this influx of cash into a market where you're trying to kind of keep a lid on inflation.
12: Yes, you are. It's also the industries that it most affects, right? So you're talking about 3 million people. If you actually look at the broader implications, not just the minimum wage, it's bringing up the sort of the lower bracket. It actually ends up heading towards about 5 million people. That's a lot, right? We've got 27 million people across the country, 5 million people in what is technically 14.6 million working Australians. So it's a huge sum when you look at it that way. You then, as I said, spread it into which industries this is most affected, and most of it is forward-facing retail, particularly things like cafe, restaurants, apparel, areas that are highly, highly sensitive to the cost of living and to people's spending. We've also seen, you know, in the last sort of, particularly the last quarter, consumer confidence and consumer spending habits plummet. So you've got higher wages, very likely. You've got lower revenue turnover and a market where it's affecting 5 million people with regards to how they actually act out in the market as well.
0: And there's this flow-on effect, obviously, as you mentioned. The dog chases its tail once again. More money for people who can't keep up with inflation. We just continue to see inflation dance its merry dance. Now, we'll move on to Anthropic, this battle that's on between these two giant tech companies, OpenAI and Anthropic. Anthropic apparently have secretly filed for an IPO. Is that right?
12: Well, it's called a confidential IPO, yes. So they have actually now moved ahead of OpenAI. So Anthropic is Claude, for those of you that sort of use it at home. OpenAI is ChatGPT. Anthropic has now actually filed with the SEC, so the Securities and Exchange Commission in the US, for a confidential IPO. It means that they are within 3 months of listing if they're doing that. It would bring up the race around getting listed first. It's interesting because over the last week and a half, Dean, Sam Altman, who is the head of OpenAI, has just been saying some slightly negative things about AI that, you know, by now we would have thought to have actually seen, you know, profit been happening, that the return from all of the investment that we've made in the last 3 years to really come home to roost, and it hasn't happened yet. So it's an interesting sort of inflection point that the head of OpenAI is just starting to point to the fact that the AI revolution is not happening at the speed at which he expected, but his major competitor is now on the march to actually get to market before he does.
1: Watch this space. It'll be hot. It'll be hot commodity. How are the markets shaping up?
12: And I actually think it's going to be almost euphoric hot in terms of what it is.
0: Wow.
12: Look, markets today are still pointing down 31 points to 87.15. Yesterday was a public holiday across the country in some states, so it's a bit of a weird period at the moment.
1: I know that you like to be only accurate, and you may not be aware of this because I know you've got a busy household there, but just before 6 o'clock this morning, the population of Australia officially hit 28 million, so I just want to make sure that you get that right when you talk about the population of the country now.
12: Yeah, sorry.
0: There you go.
12: Sorry, I should have checked that.
0: We had a small celebration in the studio this morning when we hit 28 million. It was like the odometer ticking over in an old car. Right. Good on you, mate. Thanks for your time this morning.
12: See you guys.
0: Fascinating, isn't it? I think we should ask the question, Soph. Do you think people are happy with the minimum wage rising?
1: I think if you're on minimum wage, absolutely you would be.
0: Yeah, interesting, isn't it? This seems to be Labor government policy. I mean, that we've had a couple of – since Albanese's been in, I think we've had and the Labor government have been in. We've had base wage rises. I think there was a 4% rise recently, and now the union's asking for 7%.
1: Yeah, high sixes, low sevens.
0: Which is fascinating when you look at the inflation rate sitting about 4%. Mm. Does the inflation rate then go to 6-7%? Possibly. You know, this is, as I say, the dog chasing its tail. What do you think about that? Are you happy with the minimum wage rising from July 1? 133.882 is the number.
1: I think the thing is, and we got into it with Evan there, what's the flow-on effect? So then does it mean that everyone else in every other industry wants a 6 or 7% pay rise as well?
0: Absolutely. Are you going to ask Shiv or am I? It's 14 to 7 at 4BC.
1: You can.
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3: There's a crash on the M1 northbound in Logan Home with delays heavy back to Yasla. There's also a breakdown on Paradise Road at Leroy Road. Two lanes are blocked in Acacia Ridge. Delays there in both directions. A breakdown also for the Gateway Motorway northbound near Preble Street in Rochdale. Delays are back to Stretton. Heavy for the Centenary Highway inbound from Darra to Jindalee and the Ipswich Motorway inbound Darra to Oxley. And the Bruce Highway southbound from Deception Bay to Griffin. With traffic every 10 minutes, it's Olympia on 4BC.
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0: 11 to 7, Sam Leckie soon with all the sport and the 4BC $50,000 rumour file coming up after 7 o'clock. If you've got a rumour for us, 133-882 is the number. Thanks to Watch Smoke Alarm.
1: Talking about used by best before dates on the things we consume. Robert's joining us with a story from Browns Plains. Good morning to you, Robert.
19: Morning, guys. How are we?
1: Very well. How are you doing?
19: Nice and chill.
0: Yeah, it's chilly, isn't it?
19: Fabulous.
0: Lovely time of year. Now, used by dates, mate, do you pay any attention to them?
19: Absolutely not.
0: Fair enough. And never had an issue.
19: Because of the type of job I do, it's a casual job, so 12 weeks of the year I don't get paid, so I've got to be tight as a fish's skin.
0: Yeah.
19: But generally, like the other night, I found a tin of baked beans in the cupboard and they were 3 years out of date. And a tin of spaghetti, so... But I do check with ChatGPT, so I do use a bit of common sense if I have any common sense left.
1: So wait. You asked ChatGPT if it was okay for you to eat baked beans that were 3 years out of date.
19: Yeah, so there's no one else you'd ask, so I just by myself at the moment.
1: And what did ChatGPT say?
19: It said that if it's sealed and... Like, it was sealed and it looked...
0: Is there any rust?
19: You just bought it off the shelf.
0: Any rust on the can,
1: No,
0: Robert?
1: No rust on the can. No dents.
0: No, mate, I'm with you. I reckon I would have dived right in too. I mean, if you're going to heat the thing, you heat it up to 100 degrees, it's going to kill anything anyway. But was the spaghetti... What was better, the spaghetti or the baked beans?
19: No, spaghetti on toast is better.
0: Righto.
19: But even baked if Baked beans make you... Oh, no, I can't say.
0: Even if it's 3 years out of date. You're a funny guy. Can you ring regularly, please?
1: It'll be Robert's.
19: Like last night, I had ravioli that I only buy stuff that's the yellow markdown specials.
0: Yeah.
19: And then I freeze them. So, like last night, I made ravioli that was a year out of date, but it was in the freezer.
1: Yeah.
19: And then I used pasta sauce that was a year out of date, but it was a sealed can, so it's still fine.
0: Can Sophie and I
19: used.
0: Can Sophie and I provide you with some good community service announcements? Here we go. We've got some info for you. I'll do the first three. Before considering eating canned beans that are 3 years old, here are some of the things that you need to check for.
1: Check for a bulging or swollen can.
0: Check for rust.
19: Bulging or swollen can.
1: It was all right.
0: Rust, especially around the seams. I think I identified rust as a potential issue.
1: Yeah, any leaks, any unusual smells when you open it, or spurting liquid or foam when open. So clearly you didn't have any of those signs, Robert. It was good to go.
19: No.
1: I just don't know how you're holding on to food for so long. Like, you've got baked beans in the cupboard for 3 years.
0: Well, they're emergency supplies.
1: You've got ravioli that's a year old in the refrigerator.
0: I think he's going all right.
1: You reckon?
0: Yeah.
1: Well, I wonder whether... Are you hoarding?
0: Not anymore.
19: No, my wife says I'm a hoarder, but I tell her I'm an entrepreneur.
0: Good on you, mate. We'll catch up again soon. He's a funny guy. That's Robert from Browns Plains.
1: Maybe we should do Robert's questions to ChatGPT as a semi-regular segment, the things that Robert from Browns Plains have asked to ChatGPT.
0: He does not pay any attention to use-by dates, and in fact, there you go. He opened a tin of spaghetti that was 3 years past its year-by date and used-by date and has lived to tell the tale.
1: He's fine.
0: Kerry says, my boss at Sunbeam used to keep a box of sultanas in his drawer to see how long they might last after the use-by date. He was busy at work, wasn't he? Hey? How weird.
1: It's like the people who put a banana or a lettuce. You know that whole thing about what would last longer when the Scottish Prime Minister, the lettuce or the...
0: And it was the lettuce, wasn't it?
1: British Prime Minister.
0: So there you go. 133-882 is the number if you want to talk to us about use-by dates. This all sparked by Sophie's very brave move this morning to open a yogurt that was 3 days past its use-by date, and she so far has lived to tell the tale unbelievably.
1: Yeah, I'm brave.
0: Yeah. Another two Broncos and Maroons players on the sideline. Sam Leckie with all of that sport next at 4BC.
2: Traffic. Got something you want to say? You're in the right place. 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
3: There's a crash on the M1 northbound in Logan Home and delays are back to Yatala. A breakdown in Acacia Ridge on Paradise Road at Leroy Road. A breakdown also for the Gateway Motorway northbound near Preble Street in Rochdale. Delays are back to Stretton. And a breakdown in Burpengary on the Bruce Highway northbound on the Yulman Road off-ramp. Delays on the Bruce Highway southbound from North Lakes to Griffin and some of the Captain Cook Bridge heading into the city. With traffic every 10 minutes, it's Olympia on 4BC.
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0: 4 to 7, Sam Leckie's here. Morning, Sam.
28: Good morning, Dean. Good morning, Sophie.
1: Good morning.
28: How are we all?
1: Very well.
28: Broncos fans might be a little bit upset to hear this, but the injury list continues to grow.
1: Is there going to be anyone
28: there? Two more names on it.
0: Madge McGuire's broken heart the weekend.
28: Well, that, Madge McGuire, I think he tore a hamstring running down the stairs to get from the coaching box to the sideline to give his team a spray as well. And by all reports after the game, it was one of the all-time sprays that they got for that.
0: I hear he burst a foo-foo valve, whatever that is.
28: I'll leave that with you, Dean. But Pat Carrigan, as we saw during the game, he came off, he got it strapped, his ankle, and then left the field, was on the bike, came back on the field, and then ultimately left the field and took the boot off and had ice on it. And turns out it's a low-grade syndesmosis injury, which is like that high ankle sprain, which is normally a long recovery time. This one is on the lower end, but 3 to 4 weeks he's going to be on the sideline. So 3 to 4 weeks the Broncos won't have him. Also means no Origin 2. Right. Because that's the selections for that are coming up after this weekend of footy. So that's going to be a big out for Queensland. The same story for Gemet Shibasaki, 5 to 6 weeks. So wow. He'll probably miss the rest of the Origin series. He didn't play a part in game one, but he was on the bench. And that's an MCL injury. So that's the same injury that Payne Haas had and the same injury that Dozer, Ben Hunt, had from the Titans game a couple of weeks ago. So they joined Corey Jensen, Billy Walters, who's still out with his ACL, Dean Mariner, who the images of him back running were good, but obviously he had that really serious leg injury, and then Jordan Rickey as well, who recently was ruled out and has to go in for plantar fascia surgery. So when you start to get some troops back at the Brisbane Broncos, it seems that another two or three dominoes fall, and it adds insult or injury to insult from that game over the weekend where even Payne Haas was speaking post-game and said that he was... Obviously, he's got his eyes on South Sydney, but he said after the game that the team's BSing each other, that there was no intent, no energy, and they save it to the last 10 minutes to play their footy. So you add that into the Michael Maguire spray and a couple more injuries, it's been a tough couple of weeks for the Brisbane Broncos.
0: It's over for them, don't you reckon?
28: Well, they were in the same position last year. That's the thing that I think has been lost, is that they were in this position exactly the wins and losses last year.
1: Yeah, going but not into, without into so many players. Wise.
28: Yeah, the injuries is an issue, and also the injuries, and it's the same conversation we have with the Brisbane Lions, is that if you want to send a message at the selection table by dropping a star player, which I know that Madge tried to do that with Gemma Shibasaki earlier in the year, but when you've got this many injuries and it's eating into your squad depth that much, it makes it difficult to send a message to the star players that might not quite be aiming up.
1: Have you let them know you're ready to run on if they need you?
28: Oh, well, I'm signed with North Korea.
1: Oh, so, that's right.
28: Yeah, I don't think the North Korean government would be very happy if I ran out with the Brisbane Broncos and injured myself.
0: What does that mean for this? And we haven't played this for a long, long time, but given what you've just said, you know, 3 minutes about the Broncos.
5: I will only back the Broncos for every game that they play, regardless of who they're playing all season.
0: You've got to leave pass if you want it.
1: No, it's all right.
0: All right.
28: No, she doesn't.
1: I'll stick with them.
0: 7 o'clock at 4BC News.
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3: It's 7 o'clock. Good morning. I'm Chloe Affleck. A teenage boy is behind bars after detectives allegedly foiled a planned attack on a Queensland school. The 13-year-old was arrested last week after allegedly threatening a worker at a Maryborough service station with a knife. Following investigations, police raided a home and seized an electronic device, uncovering the teenager's plans. He's been charged with violent extremism offences and is due in court on Friday. Detective Superintendent Jason Hindmarsh says authorities are not currently labelling the incident as an act of terrorism.
7: At this stage, we're not alleging a terrorist attack. It's this new state legislation where it's now a criminal offence to act in preparation of causing death and grievous bodily harm. If we do identify a terrorism aspect to it, we will investigate that also.
3: Business groups, unions and the federal government are all calling for the minimum wage to be increased today. The Fair Work Commission will soon reveal its decision on whether 3 million low-paid workers will receive a pay rise. The ACTU is seeking an increase of 6%, while Labor hasn't outlined a specific figure. The Australian Chamber of Commerce and Industry are hoping for a 3.5% wage rise. Overseas, Iran is warning Israeli strikes in Lebanon are threatening the potential ceasefire with the United States. State media is reporting Tehran has suspended negotiations with the US due to Israel's conduct. New research shows artificial intelligence is beginning to affect certain jobs. Gabriel Hodson reports.
8: Monash University researchers have looked at national payroll data in the ABS, finding that in the first 3 months of this year, businesses spent a record $6 billion on equipment and machinery related to AI. That's a 400% jump on last year. SMH The Age says Australian businesses are also on a $155 billion data centre spending spree, meaning the industry is growing faster than the mining boom of last decade. Researchers say the impact of large language models are yet to fully hit the jobs market, but since 2022, hiring has been weaker in the roles most at risk of being replaced by AI. That includes accounting clerks, keyboard operators, telemarketing and human resources. Gabriel Hodson reporting.
3: And a major milestone has been reached, with Australia's population now sitting at 28 million people. Taking births, deaths, migration and departures into account, the country is gaining one new person every 75 seconds. McCrindle Research demographer Mark McCrindle says migration is the main driver for the boom.
9: We've got the lowest birth rate that we've seen, and so we're leaning more and more. Almost three-quarters of our population increases migration. Two-fifths of the population are in two cities, Sydney and Melbourne.
3: To finance, one Australian dollar is buying 71.6 US cents.
10: Hello, this is Phil O'Neill. 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
10: 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Let's talk.
3: The quarterfinals of the French Open are fast approaching after curtains on day 9. Craig Gabriel is there.
22: The first women's night match at Roland Garros in 3 years, and Arina Sabalenka has beaten Naomi Osaka 7-5, 6-3 to reach the quarters. Having the women's night match was pretty well received, but we'll see if it once again becomes a common occurrence. They really had no choice but to put this match on centre, as it was streets ahead of anything else on the schedule. Sabalenka will next play Diana Schneider. Earlier, Matteo Berrettini, the 2022 Wimbledon finalist, reached the quarters. Craig Gabriel, Paris.
3: In NRL, Adam Reynolds and Brendan Piacura are facing Grade 1 dangerous contact charges following their Round 13 loss to the Dragons. And Reds winger Caitlin Irwin has crossed codes to the Broncos ahead of the upcoming NRLW season. It's 7:04.
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12: There's a crash on the M1 northbound in Logan Home and delays are heavy now reaching back to Ormo. There's a breakdown in Acacia Ridge on Paradise Road at Leroy Road. Two lanes are blocked, causing heavy delays there in both directions. It's slow for the Centenary Highway inbound from Darra to the Jindalee Bridge and the Ipswich Motorway inbound through Redbank, then from Darra to Oxley. Delays also for the Pacific Motorway inbound around Upper Mount Gravatt and the Bruce Highway southbound, Deception Bay to Griffin. With traffic every 10 minutes, it's Olympia on 4BC.
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3: Sunshine over Brisbane today, reaching a top of 24 degrees in the city and in Ipswich, 23 on the Bayside. Looking ahead, sunshine tomorrow with a top of 25, blue skies on Thursday, 22, and mostly sunny on Friday, 21. On Moreton Bay, west to northwesterly winds up to 15 knots. Right now, it's 9 degrees at Hamilton. I'm Chloe Affleck with more news at 7:30 on your newsleader, Brisbane's 4BC.
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0: 7 after 7, it's a chilly morning, 4 degrees in Springfield Lakes at the moment. So this is one of those mornings when Queenslanders like to take a photo of their car temperature gauge and they send it all over Australia and talk about the unbearable freezing conditions in Queensland.
5: It was Ugg boot day yesterday. Today's the day you really need them.
0: So if you took a photo of your car temperature gauge, or just look down at it now and tell me, just send it in. Tell us how cold it is wherever you can. You beat 4 degrees? I don't think you probably can.
5: I just love these mornings though. Like if you're out in Springfield at the moment or you're Ipswich way and it's 8-9 degrees, but you find one of those spots where you're in the sun because it's a beautiful sunny day. You know, when it's crisp on your face, but you can still feel the warmth of the sun rays, that's a magic, magic spot to be, like a cat. Curled up.
0: Certainly a beautiful morning in the River City. We had a rumour yesterday about a Jimboomba business that was held to ransom over some bad reviews, and we'll get into that before 7:30 this morning. 7:08 now at 4BC.
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5: Let's get into today's rumours, though, and the line's always open. Fill your rumours on 133 882. Thanks to Watch Smoke Alarms, the best rumour of the week we will announce on Friday. They'll pick up a smoke alarm that's professionally supplied and installed, valued at about $1,000. And then at the end of the year, we will give away the $50,000 cash prize to one of our rumour file winners. Let's have a look at today's rumours, Dean.
0: Our first rumour today from One Nationals. Rumour has it that at least four high-profile MPs from the Nats are ready to jump ship over to One Nation. That's the rumour. Four high-profile federal MPs?
5: Don't know.
0: From the Nationals, ready to jump ship and head to One Nation. That's where they see the grass being slightly greener.
5: Time
0: but just
5: will tell.
0: As tough to mow, Sophie.
5: Time will tell.
0: Just as hard to mow.
5: And our second rumour this morning, we just had all of the Broncos news with Sam. This one is fully dressed. Things may not be going to plan on the field, but off it, Broncos superstar Reece Walsh is about to make waves. Mm. Rumour has it that the superstar fullback is about to launch his own clothing line to capitalise on his off-field popularity.
0: Well, he certainly is that, isn't he? Probably one of the most popular Bronco players since when? Since maybe Darren Lockyer or Alan Langer, I don't know.
5: Well, but I think for this generation, certainly.
0: In a very smooth, very cool way. He's got a great look, a great style to him, and I think a clothing line for Reece Walsh, you'd think that'd go well. You'd invest in that, wouldn't you?
5: Probably not personally, but I would invest from afar in my interest.
0: Silent part.
5: I noticed, actually, that Victoria and David Beckham's, one of their boys, I think Cruz, not the one that's not talking to them, so I think Cruz, he just launched his sporting apparel brand over in the UK. It's called Intra. There was photos of all the family in top-to-toe Intra wear.
0: Another Nepo baby doing well life. We've got a rumour to follow up as well. One we heard yesterday from Very Long Marathon. This was about this sign in New Farm that we were talking about that didn't seem to make any sense. It was put in place for the Brisbane Marathon, which says that roads we're going to be closed from 4:30 a.m. Sunday till 12:45 a.m., which people automatically, and we assumed, meant Monday morning. So we've got a photo of the sign.
5: Mm-hmm.
0: It's interesting, isn't it?
5: It says road closure Sunday, June 7, 4:30 a.m. to 12:45 a.m. special event.
0: Which makes it sound all day.
5: Yeah, but we've heard back from Atlas Events. They're the ones that put on the Brisbane Marathon, and it is a great event. They said, good pickup. Yes, it's supposed to say 12:45 p.m., not a.m. We'll make sure that it gets fixed prior to the event day, and we'll pass this on to our operations manager now. So if you're in and around New Farm, road closures for the Brisbane Marathon will be from 4:30 a.m. to 12:45 p.m. on Sunday, which gives everybody ample time to get ample time to amble.
0: To pee if you're instead
5: not,
0: of A.
5: If you're not going to be one of the front runners for the marathon and you're taking your time, that should get you enough time to
0: cross. Because had it been open until 12:45 a.m, I may have participated.
5: Do you want
0: but
5: to
0: I
5: set
0: can't
5: a goal?
0: Get there. I can't get there before a quarter to one. I can't do a marathon before and finish, start at 4:30 and finish before a quarter to one in the afternoon. If it was 12:45 a.m, I could possibly consider it.
5: We're going to set a goal this year. You're going to do 100 days of walking with me?
0: Pull the pin on that idea. 100 days of walking?
5: We can do 100 days. Yeah, I did it last year with the afternoons, Tim, thinking we'd bring it back.
0: I know you did. It was a great. I think it was fantastic. I used to listen to you doing it.
5: Maybe we do it with the morning's crew. We can walk after the show.
0: No, the boys. I'm looking at the boys through the glass.
5: They're
0: all
5: saying no.
0: They're all hiding. They're running the other way.
5: Well, I've been doing my walking. It's a non-stop thing for me, but I figure we could revisit doing it as an event for 4BC listeners.
0: It's a great idea.
5: Yeah, it's a beautiful time of the year to be doing it too. Jeff says right now in Zilmia it's 9 degrees.
0: Thank you, Jeff. If you've got a rumour for the 4BC rumour file, could win you, as I've said, $50,000 cash. You could also win the Watch Smoke Alarms. I think I pointed out 1.2 million people in Queensland are yet to have their smoke alarms correctly fitted, and they must be done by the end of the calendar year. So give Watch a call because they are the best in the biz. 133 882, the 4BC open line with thanks to Watch Smoke Alarms.
5: We'll
0: 13
5: head,
0: after 7.
5: We'll head to Jimboomba, get to the bottom of this rumour that we heard yesterday after the break.
16: 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Keep the conversation flowing. 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
19: There's a crash on the M1 northbound in Logan Home with heavy delays now reaching back to Ormo. Also some delays northbound in Slacks Creek. A breakdown in Acacia Ridge on Paradise Road at Leroy Road is causing delays at the intersection in all directions. Delays on the Ipswich motorway inbound from Waco to Oxley. Slow for the Centenary Highway inbound from Dowra to Jindalee, and the Pacific motorway inbound through Woolloongabba. Then it's slow as well onto the Captain Cook Bridge into the city. With traffic every 10 minutes, it's Olympia on 4BC.
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0: It's 16 after 7. Gary says 6 degrees in Jimboomba, 5.1 in Springfield Lakes from Chris. It's a cold and frosty morning in the River City. 16 after 7. Drivers using the Clem 7 and Airport Link this morning are skipping 11 sets of traffic lights when travelling from the Gabba to Brisbane Airport. Quicker trips with Transurban, who are the operator of Linked.
1: So we heard a rumour yesterday, Tall Timber Order, about a Jimboomba timber design business that was being held to ransom by somebody demanding cash, saying that they would smash them with negative reviews if they didn't pay up. And apparently the business's approval rating, because of these reviews, tanked to 64% from what was a perfect score literally overnight. So we've tracked down this business, JJ Timber Design. It's a family-owned and run business. It's run by a couple, Jay and James. And Jay's joining us now on the line. Good morning to you.
25: Hi, how are you?
1: Yeah, okay. Really well, Jay. And sorry to hear that you're going through this, because we know as consumers how important reviews can be to businesses, especially small businesses like yours. Can you talk us through exactly what's happened here?
25: So last Wednesday I woke up to a message on WhatsApp with the threat that you just spoke about leaving negative reviews and some screenshots of those reviews as well. So then I didn't engage, but I shared it around my local community pages just to see whether it had kind of happened to anybody else. I obviously reported all of the stuff to Facebook, as did so many other people in our community, all rallied around and supported us. Facebook did eventually remove the reviews. I think the last one was removed on Sunday, so then we got back up to 100%. But this morning, I've just got no WhatsApp message, but lots of bad reviews again.
0: Do you know if this is happening to other businesses in the area? Have you been able to track that down through Facebook as well?
25: Yeah, I do actually. I had somebody contact me last night, and it was a social media manager, and her client is going through exactly the same thing. That's TC Pest Control. They're also in Jimboomba as well.
1: And Jay, with Facebook, obviously, I imagine all of the correspondence with them has been electronic. I'm doubtful you've spoken to a human.
25: Yes.
1: What do they say? What's sort of in the fine print for you to be able to protect yourself as a business?
25: Well, there's not too much, to be honest with you. With Facebook, you hit the nail on the head. There's not really anyone to speak to. There's not really any support. they reply, they keep replying to say that it doesn't not meet their community standards, so they won't remove anything.
1: Yeah.
25: And then eventually they just remove it, but very quietly.
0: Do you know who's behind this? Is it perhaps a scam, or maybe one of your competitors in the same industry? What's going on there?
25: Well, I hope not. I hope it's not one of our competitors. I hope it's just a scam. It was a Pakistani number. So I'm hoping it's just an overseas scam and not actually targeting our family.
1: And what did they ask for, Jay?
25: They didn't actually specify the amount. They just said that if you paid double the amount that our competitors had paid them, then they would stop the campaign.
1: Yeah, it's a particular kind of evil, because I think obviously it is likely to be a foreign actor that's pitting local businesses against each other and trying to create that sort of animosity because it makes you start to second guess everything. And we mentioned from the outset that it's you and James. It's a family owned and run business. I imagine that regardless of what business it is at the moment, every single business is doing everything they can to keep themselves and their family fed and above the line. This must just be incredibly frustrating that it eats into your daily time allowance of what you're doing for work.
25: Oh, yeah, definitely. Like, I'm, you know, busy. I'm a homeschooling mama of two. Obviously run two businesses as well. And, it took so much time out of my day. It just takes everything. And it's just so disheartening when you work so hard. And we pride ourselves on good customer service as well. So getting negative reviews is not the norm.
0: Well, as you say, you had a perfect 100%, positive score. And that had dropped to 64. It's come back up now. But really, I mean, the interesting thing about this is that
25: it's gone back down again now.
0: Oh, it has. Okay. Well, I'm sure it'll come back up. A few people will get on and support you. But but you know, people put so much trust in these reviews, and they do that because people think, well, who in their right mind will get on it and score someone poorly, you know, to be mean? Mm. If you've had a great experience, that's why customer reviews are so important.
1: Yeah, this takes it to a different level, I think, when a ransom is being asked. And JJ, JJ Timber Design is the company we're talking about today. Certainly keep an eye out for them. All we can do is let you know that these reviews are fake, do what we can to support Jay and James. And I just also wonder, Jay, whether or not this is worth you taking it a step further and letting authorities know further afield, cybersecurity, AFP, you know, if this ends up being something that affects more businesses, it's going to have to be that everyone rallies together so that something's done.
25: Oh, for sure. Yeah. Because this is just scary. You know, we're living in like a digital age where people can just come on and do that to your business and they've not even had any interaction with you. It's just scary.
0: All right. Well, all the very best of luck to you, Jay. We hope it goes well. You sound like a great business. I'd be doing business with you. JJ Timber Design. Thank you for your time this morning. We hope things get better. These one-star reviews, Soph, they can really crush a business, can't they? And there can also be some very peculiar ones pop up, even on our Brisbane landmarks. I've found some quite funny ones and we'll share some of those. Although it's not a laughing matter, this is kind of funny.
1: Yeah, a little bit different, though, when you're talking about landmarks and people just having a bit of a giggle with it than you are small businesses that are directly affected by what comes through their door as a customer base.
0: Well, I think there are a couple of things that will come out of it. You can't believe everything that you read.
1: Absolutely.
0: Online. And the other thing is that, it's really hard to please some people. It's 23 after 7 at 4BC.
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19: There's a crash on the M1 northbound in Logan Home with heavy delays reaching back to Ormo, and a breakdown in Acacia Ridge on Paradise Road. Lanes are blocked at Leroy Road, causing delays there in both directions. There's a breakdown for the Gateway Motorway northbound near Preble Street in Rochdale, and delays are back to Stretton. It's heavy on the Ipswich Motorway inbound from Darra to Oxley, and slow as well for the Centenary Highway inbound from Darra to the Jindalee Bridge. With traffic every 10 minutes, it's Olympia on 4BC.
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3: 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It's 26 after 7.
4: Especially if you're seeing something while you're out and about. We're talking about reviews and how they can affect a business or a landmark. Joe from Townsville sent us a text. He says, don't people have better things to do than leave fake negative reviews? Obviously, these people have better things to do. In the case of J&J Timber Designs, it's about a ransom. It's actually another scam where people are saying, we'll post negative reviews if you don't pay us X. In all likelihood, they're nowhere in the country. This is just a way to affect small businesses, and there'll be some who panic and may pay it. But there are lots of places that get bad reviews, even those that have like four or five, almost five-star ratings overall. You dig a little deeper and you'll always find that there is some negativity amongst all the positivity.
3: Yeah, there's just no pleasing some people. And Queensland National Parks put out this fantastic little campaign online, which I want to get into with you because it's hilarious when you think about it. When you think about some of our beautiful national parks, and this is their line, they say, when you get criticised, remember that even these national parks get bad reviews. The first one, Lamington National Park, is a picture of a bushwalker walking through what is a beautiful part of the Gold Coast hinterland. Here's the review. Are you ready? From 2 years ago. One star, not enough chocolate and desiccated coconut.
4: Like a Lamington.
3: Lamington National Park. Okay, that's kind of funny.
4: That's kind of funny.
3: Carnarvon National Gorge. Have you been there? Absolutely wondrous place. An absolutely incredible place. From 4 years ago, one star review. The response, cool.
4: That's all it said in the comments. Cool.
3: That's all it was. Daintree National Park from 9 years ago. Beautiful picture of the Daintree River where the rainforest meets the reef.
4: Yep.
3: It's a World Heritage listed area, and this picture's incredible. And here's the review from 9 years ago. It is what it is, the oldest rainforest in the world. Not much to see, and is not as amazing as they describe it. One star.
4: You can't please people. What about my beautiful Tambourine National Park?
3: Yeah, yeah.
4: John's listening while he's out and about today. I love Tambourine, everything about it. Somebody gave it one star and said, very nice park. But the lack of tambourines was criminal. False advertisement. Please fix.
3: Another one. One star. Saw a yowie on one of the trail walks. Was absolutely massive and thought they weren't real. I can never go back. If someone else has seen one, please hit me up. So I don't know what's going on there.
4: Yeah. The one star thing I think is just that it brings your overall rating down. Noosa National Park, there was one star. It said there are too many trees. Too many trees in the national park and didn't see a single koala. What kind of park is this?
3: And here's another funny one from the Burley Heads National Park. There's a beautiful walk there. The comment is, good for a walk. I hate walks. One star. So, for our friends in Jimboomba, I wouldn't worry too much about it. But it is. It's infuriating when you put so much love, care, time and energy and effort into a business and somebody pulls you down like that. 133-882 is the number. Jeff says when you have hundreds of good reviews, then out of the blue a run of bad reviews. They're obviously fake. People aren't dumb enough to believe a rash of bad reviews after so many good ones. Let's hope not anyway. But certainly holding a business to ransom like that from outside the country, I reckon they should get the AFP involved. So if it's a good call.
4: We've pulled up some more one-star reviews from some of our Brisbane landmarks. We can get into those after the news and also celebrate one of the winners from last night's QHA Awards. In fact, the biggest winner was named Hotelier of the Year alongside his brother. Come up with us after the news today.
3: He's a player in town, isn't he? He's got all sorts of things going. If there's a
4: shaping entertainment.
3: If there's a bloke that you'd label an entrepreneur and a developer, he'd get a capital D. And we're very much looking forward to having a chat with him because he is definitely changing the shape of Brisbane as we know it. The 4BC open line, 133-882 is the number. You can text us as well, 0499-880-882, 730.
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1: It's 7:30. Good morning. I'm Chloe Affleck. A teenage boy has been arrested, accused of plotting a violent attack at a school on the Fraser Coast. The 13-year-old was arrested at a service station in Maryborough last Thursday after allegedly threatening an employee with a knife. Further investigations led to a search warrant at his home, where officers seized an electronic device. He's been charged with violent extremist offences and is due in court on Friday. The opposition is seizing on an error in its budget speech from a Treasury official. The Treasury Secretary told economists modelling showed under the current system, the median income earner had only received a benefit of about $5,700 over their working lives. But the actual benefit was just over $10,000. Liberal Ted O'Brien says it casts doubt on the accuracy of the numbers being relied on.
2: Everybody knows Labor can't manage money. And so when their own number crunchers actually come out with the wrong figures, it begs the question, on what basis did the government make its budget decisions?
1: The new Prime Minister of the Solomon Islands has arrived in Australia for his first official trip. Matthew Wale will meet with his counterpart Anthony Albanese. A new treaty agreement and China's presence in the Pacific are expected to be high on the agenda. Australians are being urged to shop around for their surgeon as new data reveals skyrocketing fees. Private Health Australia research found some patients were paying up to five times what they should be for common procedures. Chief Executive Dr. Rachel David says many don't realise they don't have to see the surgeon their GP refers.
3: You can see another doctor who's in that treatment area, and so it can be worth ringing around a few practices in the area to work out what they charge and to make sure that you haven't been sent to one of the highest charging people, because that in itself could save you thousands of dollars.
1: Researchers found the effects of artificial intelligence are yet to fully hit the nation's job market, but analysis of payroll data shows hiring has been weaker in almost all occupations as threats have been replaced by AI since 2022. And three newly discovered and named mantises are making their way through urban parts of Queensland. James Cook University researchers say the leaf-planking mantises are known for flattening down against a leaf, so they're hard for a predator to see. PhD candidate Matthew Connors says it's an interesting and unique behaviour.
4: Only a couple of mantis species around the world have. And they've got this special organ on their chest. It was called the gustifolium organ. But it's a chemosensor, and it helps them work out how far away from a leaf they are.
1: To finance, one Australian dollar is buying 71.7 US cents.
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1: Val Holmes has thrown his weight behind Dean Young's bid to become full-time coach of the Dragons. The Maroons veteran starred in Dragons round 13 upset over the Broncos, which ended a 15-game losing streak for the Red V. Holmes has told Sports Today Young is more than just an interim coach.
5: He's definitely got the boys, you know, the whole team's respect, and he's not only just our coach, but we find it so easy to go up to him and talk to him about anything.
1: Holmes is pushing for a recall to Billy Slater's Queensland ahead of Origin 2. To AFL, where Brownlow medal winner Matthew Rowell has declared he's 100% fit ahead of this weekend's Q clash against Brisbane. The Gold Coast midfielder ready to avenge last year's semi-final loss when the Suns host a Lions side struggling for form. In cricket, the ICC has been given approval for the use of pink balls in test matches impacted by bad light. And Aryna Sabalenka warns her best is yet to come after thrashing Naomi Osaka at the French Open quarterfinals. It's 26-8.
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1: There's a crash on the M1 northbound in Logan Home with heavy delays reaching back to Ormo. And in Acacia Ridge, there's a breakdown on Paradise Road at Leroy Road, blocking two lanes. It's causing heavy delays in both directions. A breakdown also on the Gateway Motorway northbound near Preble Street in Rochdale. That's got slow traffic reaching back to Callanvale. Pacific Motorway's heavy inbound around Upper Macrobat to Tarragindi. And delays also on the Bruce Highway southbound from Deception Bay down to the Pine River Bridge. With traffic every 10 minutes, it's Olympia on 4BC.
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1: Sunshine over Brisbane today, reaching a top of 24 degrees in the city and in Ipswich, 23 on the Bayside. Looking ahead, sunshine tomorrow with a top of 25, blue skies on Thursday, 22, and mostly sunny on Friday, a top of 21. On Moreton Bay, west and northwesterly winds up to 15 knots, seas around 1 metre. Right now, it's 10 degrees at Bracken Ridge. I'm Chloe Affleck with more news at 8 on Brisbane's 4BC.
0: Until 9, this is Breakfast with Dean and Sophie on Brisbane's 4BC.
8: 23 to 8 at 4BC. She was the hostess with the mostest last night. Sophie Formica running the Queensland Hotel Association Awards.
9: Not by myself. I had Paddy Welsh with me.
8: I suggested that perhaps I drink more beer than you and I might have been a better choice, but certainly much better on the eye. Than one Dean Miller.
9: Let's not talk about the eyes.
8: How did it go? Was it a good night?
9: It was a brilliant night, and it was the Queensland Hotel Association Awards. They were held last night here at the Convention Centre, all the best pubs and clubs and restaurants and some of the individuals as well, and some of the up-and-comers in the industry. There was about 1,600 people in the room, a record 443 nominations across 47 categories, which was extraordinary. And I had the great honour at the end of announcing the Hoteliers of the Year, and this is a really big deal. This is a real industry night where you recognise the work that's being done by your peers.
8: The party to end all parties, yeah. They call it, the Hoteliers.
9: And it was the it was the first time it was a duo that picked this up. It was the brothers, the Comiskey brothers, David and Rob, were jointly named Hoteliers of the Year. They also took out four categories in all last night, Dino, including Best Hotel Group Operator, and the Eaton's Hill Hotel, familiar to everyone, that was inducted into the QHA Hall of Fame. So I don't know if he stayed tidy, if he went to bed early, or if he's just still rocking up now and just undoing the black tie as we speak this morning. The director of the Comiskey Group, friend of 4BC, Rob, is joining us on the line. Good morning to you.
10: Good morning, team. How are you?
8: Well, good. Your voice is sounding strong. So what time did you get to bed?
10: No, I'm about to go. No, I'm only joking. I had a quiet night. I was home by midnight, so that's pretty quiet compared to those standards.
8: How important is it for you? I mean, you've won everything that falls before you, the Comiskey Group. You're an amazing bunch of people. You do some great entrepreneurial stuff for the city. But how important was last night to you, winning those awards?
10: Oh, it was very special. You know, I still, Sophie was reading it out, and I'm not kidding, it went all the way through, and people kept, everyone was turning and started to film me especially, and then David as well. I was like going, stop filming us, it's not us. And until she read out Eden's Hill Hotel, then I went, okay, there's not many other people that can be now. We just were blown away, and it was so special that David and myself were both recognised, because, you know, so many people just kind of put the credit onto me where he deserves it equally as well. And so is the rest of my family, my mum, my dad, and our wives all work in the business. So, yeah, we take the awards, but they stand behind us and do an amazing work.
9: You can't underestimate, Rob, you know, the power of what you've built there were 16 tables last night that were represented by your employees, and that's just really a drop in the bucket of the amount of people that you have working alongside you across all of these different venues and the ones that you've still got in the pipeline to come. It takes that entrepreneurial spirit and that willing to take a risk to grow to where you have sort of found yourselves. Do you think that part of that success is because you are a family run business and you've sort of found that magic formula of being able to take each other along the road? Not a lot of families are able to do that as successfully as you guys have.
10: Yeah, I think it's a case of many years ago, we had a CFO that kind of joined us all together and said we had 37 individual companies and dad had his and I had some with him, and it was very messy, and he just sat us down and said, this isn't working, you've all got your own strengths, brought us together. We all took equal share, which is pretty special and made it so much better, you know, because everyone's bought into the whole concept. We have the most robust family conversations you've probably ever met, and we make the silliest decisions, well, people consider silly decisions like having a good sandstone point, and we spent, I think the first stage was $35 million there and a population of 30,000, you know, and everyone's like, there's already two hotels there, this can't work. And we did it, Eden Hill, again, we were silly. So, you know, we do things, I suppose, that people would class as very high risk and very out there. But for us, we just believe in it. We go all in, and our family, and everyone brings a different idea, and we kind of thrash that out. And I think we create something special because of it. And we can, and kind of look at it from the customer experience. And that's why I think people look at our hotels and they go, geez, there's something for everyone in it.
8: Yeah, you got two great examples there, mighty examples. Eaton's Hill Hotel, Sandstone Point Hotel. You'd have to be living under a rock to not know about them. And they've built, economies have been built around, and suburbs have been built around these two venues, haven't they, really?
10: Yeah. Like Eden's Hill went in and everyone was like, I remember at the time, everyone would ring you up or you'd say Eden's Hill and they go, mate, yeah, where's that? And, you know, this is people that live in Brisbane, and it would happen more than not. It would be 9 out of 10. Where's Eden's Hill? Now, I couldn't tell you the last time someone said that to me. And then Sandstone Point as well. Where's Sandstone Point? We used to have to refer to it as Bribey Island because no one knew where Sandstone Point was. But now, you know, that's, especially Sandstone Point out there, it was known as, you know, the largest retirement village in Australia. Everyone there was retired, but it's now, you know, tourism starting to prosper there and people are going there for holidays, which, you know, before that, you know, that Big Four is the number one in Australia now. So has been since it opened for about the last 8 years. So it has changed things in those two suburbs and a few of the others that we're doing as well. You know, we've got a few special ones coming up. So never had more passion about what we've got in the future as well as what we've done in the past.
9: You talk about the ones coming up. The Coogee Fields has been approved. That will become Queensland's largest festival site. Then you've got the Aura Hotel. That's breaking ground on the Sunshine Coast. It doesn't sound like the Comiskeys are planning on slowing down.
10: No. We've got about $1 billion worth of projects going forward that we've got to do, and not all before the Olympics. Hopefully we can do as much as we can. But about 1,000 hotel rooms we're going to build, and then, you know, we've got a few special ones, like, as you talked about, the Coogee Fields, which is a massive festival site, so that's never been done before. Big resort on the water up there, 42 hectares at Coogee Creek as well. So everyone thought Sandstone was good. This will be another level on that. Aura's under construction. Strathpine's under construction. Strathpine will be finished at the end of the year. And it's a shopping centre and a pub, a 4,000 square metre pub, and it's got 8 lanes of bowling, karaoke rooms, pickleball courts, batting cages, pool hall, arcade, massive American cook barbecue section outside. It's something very different, never been done in Australia before. So, again, we're still trying to come up with those original ideas.
8: There you go. Congratulations, mate. A big thinker, $1 billion worth of projects in the pipeline, but a bloke you can still bump into in the gardening section at Bunnings in Newstead on a Saturday morning with his wife and kids. And just, what are you doing? Yeah, I'm doing somehow. Some...
9: Keeping it real.
8: Good on you, mate. Congratulations to you and the entire operation and organisation. And, you know, Brisbane would be all the poorer for not having you around, and continued success with all of those great developments that you've got underway.
9: And like every family, mum and dad so incredibly proud last night to see that David and Rob were up on the stage. So good on you. Enjoy the win and get on with business. Keep us posted on things as they unfold.
10: Thanks, Sophie. Thanks, Dean.
8: Good on you, Robbie. Rob Comiskey, see, you'll never see a one-star review at any of his venues.
9: Well, you might. They'll just be buried between the fours and fives.
8: But we've found some crackers from some of the places that you may have frequented, and you tell us if they're right. We'll get back into some of these one-star reviews of Brisbane landmarks after the break. It's 7:45 at 4BC.
0: Traffic. Last Tuesday morning peak, drivers travelling on Clem 7 saved an average of 13 minutes from Woolloongabba to Bowen Hills. Quicker trips with Transurban, operator of Linkt.
11: Fact crashes now cleared from the M1 northbound in Logan Home, but left heavy delays reaching back to Ormo. Some southbound delays also on the M1 from Coomera down to Helensvale. Delays on the Pacific Motorway inbound from 8 Mile Plains to Tarragindi, and the Western Freeway, that's slow now outbound from Toowong to Fig Tree Pocket. And Centenary Highway inbound delays from Richlands to the Jindalee Bridge. Delays also on the Bruce Highway southbound from North Lakes down to the Pine River Bridge. With traffic every 10 minutes, it's Olympia on 4BC.
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8: 12 to 8, 4BC. We're talking one-star reviews. It really gives me the irrits, Sophie, this sense of entitlement that certain people have to jump online, these Facebook, digital warriors, and cast their aspersions on a particular venue, like the Story Bridge.
9: As in the Story Bridge, not the hotel,
8: the actual Story Bridge, not the pub, the bridge itself, you drive over. Which gets, out of five, gets overall a 4.7 rating.
9: That's pretty good.
8: 4.7 stars overall. But here's just a couple that I noted. Here was a one-star review from somebody who said, not impressed, we'll be using another bridge from now on. Somebody else said at one star, I did not get told a story. Well, that's a very poor attempt at humour. And somebody else said gave it two stars but said it's just a bridge.
9: What were they expecting?
8: What else have you got from that list?
9: So Howard Smith Wharves,
8: yep.
9: One of the most popular places to go for entertainment of all sorts along the river there. It does have five stars overall, and rightfully so. I think they've done a magnificent job down there, and we've seen the pictures of what it's going to look like if the vision becomes a reality. But one of the one-star reviews was hot and long walk from car park.
8: Well, not today. Not
9: and
8: today.
9: And another one was one star. It just said meh.
8: Meh.
9: No, just meh. That's not meh. It's meh.
8: Meh.
9: It was a bit mid.
8: There you go. Here's one. Kangaroo Point Cliffs. Probably one place that if somebody came to Brisbane, as a tourist, you'd say go there. 4.7 stars, generally speaking. This reviewer gave it one star. surprisingly, very disappointed. Did not see a kangaroo.
9: At the Kangaroo Point Cliffs.
8: At the Kangaroo Point Cliffs.
9: Let's assume that there's someone from overseas.
8: Yeah.
9: And finally, New Farm Park.
8: Yeah.
9: Also, another jewel in the crown. Gorgeous rose gardens down there along the river. One star review with one comment saying it needs more speed bumps. I don't think it needs more speed bumps.
8: You're a speed
9: you
8: bump.
9: And the other one, this is the best. One star. It was raining and very wet.
8: Once again, not today.
9: And not the park's fault.
8: There you go. I do. I just wonder. And, you know, for many years we put our faith in these things because we gave people the benefit of the doubt. Human nature would, you know, you would suspect might be a positive thing. But as Mum used to say, if you haven't got something nice to say about something, then say nothing at all. 133-882 is the number. The 4BC open line, 133-882. The text line, 0499-880-882. With thanks to Watch Smoke Alarms. It's 9 to 8.
0: Traffic. Got something you want to say? You're in the right place. This is Brisbane's 4BC. Give us a call on 133-882.
11: That crash is now cleared from the M1 northbound in Logan Home, but left heavy delays reaching back to Ormo. There's a breakdown in Acacia Ridge on Paradise Road, the Leroy Road intersection, blocking two lanes, causing very heavy delays there in both directions. The M1's also slow heading southbound, delays from Pimpamar down to Helensvale. Slow as well for the Bruce Highway southbound from North Lakes down to the Pine River Bridge, and a bit heavy as well on Gympie Road southbound approaching Beams Road in Castledine. With traffic every 10 minutes, it's Olympia on 4BC.
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4: 6 to 8, starting to warm up slowly in the River City. 10 degrees in Holland Park at the moment. And after the 8 o'clock news, we'll be turning our attention to the social media ban. Do you think it's working? That's our 4BC coffee poll this morning after 8.
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5: He's back, Sam Leckie. What have you got for us this morning?
6: I thought I'd jump into some other one-star reviews for sporting landmarks in the southeast. So yeah, Suncorp Stadium, 4.6 stars overall. Mm-hmm. Pretty good. Obviously needs a bit of a facelift, and that'll come at some point. One star. I went to buy a ticket, and a big dude named Jose stopped me from entering. So he tried to get inside the stadium without a ticket to buy a ticket. I don't blame Jose, to be honest.
4: Yeah.
6: One star, I saw the Matildas here. They lost. Man next to us wouldn't stop screaming. His son as well. What are you expecting?
5: Yeah.
6: Went to the football. Nothing.
4: If you're looking for a nice quiet environment, go to a library.
6: Nothing irks me more than, and all due respect to parents out there, than people that go to the footy with their kids and then complain about people yelling at the footy.
5: Yeah. Well, that's like people who go to concerts and don't want anyone to stand up and sing and have a good time.
6: My mum's had a few interactions like that. Can you sit down and stop having a good time
5: at this music concert and this live experience?
6: I just want to sit and record this so I can watch it at home. Something along those lines.
5: Yeah.
6: The Gabba, 4.4 stars. Not surprised it's slightly lower rated than Suncorp Stadium. Went to watch Ashes cricket. Overpriced tickets for seats in extreme heat. You're going to a game of cricket in the summer. What do you expect? No shade. Food vendors had cold pies and cold chips. That should help with the heat if the chips and food are cold. At bloated prices, again, not a surprise.
4: So far on with them.
6: My seat was on backwards.
5: was on backwards.
6: I don't know.
4: Can you get lower than a one-star review?
6: No, you can't.
5: Was it a fold-down seat they didn't know how it worked? I don't know. What does that mean?
6: Yeah, maybe. That would be an uncomfortable day at the cricket, I'll tell you that. Don't book seats on level 4 unless you can walk up 60 steps to reach level 4.
5: What did she think?
6: I don't know.
5: Level 4 was?
6: I don't know. This is my...
4: That's probably worthy of a one-star review, actually.
6: This one, though, those ones are worthy, right? Like, if you're going to book seats... If you're going to book seats at the top, you shouldn't have to walk all the way up there. I'm being sarcastic, Sophie. What about, why do they have to deafen us with their songs every goal? Turn it down. Everything else is great. Now, that is the Lions playing goal songs after a goal. Like, Charlie Cameron kicks a goal and this blares out over the stadium.
4: You betcha.
6: That's one of the better traditions in Australian sport, because there's some that are very annoying. And I will go through some of them with you tomorrow, and the Broncos don't get off scot-free on that.
4: Yes, I'm with you.
6: The goal song at the footy, because it's always a different song as well. With the Broncos, it's the same song every time.
4: Hang on, you got to do that.
6: And it's ruined the Fratellis for me.
4: And the other thing, I don't understand why. I mean, it doesn't have to be an Australian song. I think we've had this debate before, but that's the other thing with Country Roads, Take Me Home, John. I just don't know, it's a near and dear song for him, obviously. Means a lot to him, so that's fine. Pick your own song.
6: But I'm not a Lions fan, but one of the great moments I've had watching footy live was against the Demons a couple of years ago. Charlie Cameron kicked a goal, the song blared out, and the crowd hadn't finished singing the rest of the song, and Charlie Cameron had gone down and kicked another goal. I was there for that game. That was awesome. When you win a prize, right, you expect to be able to use it.
5: In life?
6: In life, generally. Like, if you're winning a prize, if you're lucky enough to win a prize...
5: Right.
6: you want to be able to use it, mm-hmm. right? Otherwise, it's a waste of effort. There's a kid named Vaibhav Suryavanshi, who's a young Indian cricketer. He's 15 years old. He just played at the Under-19 World Cup for India. He could play at the next two as well. But he's also the best player in the Indian Premier League.
4: Which is
6: 15 years old.
5: Is he really 15?
6: Sophie, of course
5: just
6: he is.
5: Just checking.
6: Nothing the BCCI have ever done is underhanded. But he's so 15 years old and he's won the player of the year, most runs and the highest strike rate or most sixes.
4: What an awesome story.
6: You know what he gets as a prize?
4: No, tell me.
6: A Tata Sierra SUV, one of the sponsors of the Tata IPL.
4: He can't drive it
6: for 3 years.
4: His mum can drive him around.
6: So he's gone and won this massive prize and Virat Kohli's there and rewarding him, but he can't even use the prize for 3 years. By the time he can actually drive it, there'll be four different models along the SUV chain.
5: What kind of money would he be making? Maybe he could just buy a driver.
6: He's pretty low because he's 15. He's only, the highest IPL players are getting $4.5 million for 6 weeks' work, and he's getting like 70,000 because he's a kid. But that will grow, I dare say.
4: Wow, what an amazing story!
6: Yeah, so that's 15 years old. We'll see him out here.
5: 70,000 compared to $4.5 million, and he's the best.
6: Yeah, I know.
5: I think they need
6: talk about bang for your buck.
5: Somebody needs to do some negotiating.
6: He'll have some good reviews for.
5: Does he need an agent? I'm free. We could go over it.
4: Can you imagine that kid at 15 years of age walking out into those Coliseum-like environments with the IPL? That must be absolutely incredible.
6: I don't think he's at school.
4: No, I don't
6: he would have dropped out by now.
4: That's amazing stuff, Sam. 133-882, the 4BC open line number if you'd like to give us a call. But thanks to Watch Smoke Alarms. You can text us as well, 0499-880-882. And after the news, as I mentioned, we'll turn our attention to the social media ban. Do you think it's working? That's our 4BC coffee pilots, 8 o'clock.
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7: It's 8 o'clock. Good morning. I'm Chloe Affleck. Business and union groups are both waiting with bated breath ahead of a potential change to the minimum wage. Federal politics reporter Nelson Scott.
8: The Fair Work Commission will soon determine whether 3 million low-paid workers receive a pay rise. The minimum wage is currently just under $25 an hour, equating to around $950 per week. The government says it hopes to see the number increased, but hasn't outlined a specific figure. Industry groups are calling for a rise of 3.5%, arguing business are already struggling to absorb rising costs. Unions are seeking a 6% increase to help workers handle cost of living pressures, mainly driven by the Iran war. The decision comes as budget papers predict inflation could reach as high as 5% this year. Nelson Scott, Canberra.
7: The Prime Minister of the Solomon Islands has arrived in Canberra ahead of 2 days of meetings with Australian leaders. Matthew Wale will today hold talks with Foreign Minister Penny Wong before dining with Anthony Albanese at the lodge tomorrow. The government is seeking to strengthen security cooperation with the Solomons in an attempt to deter China's influence. Counter-terrorism police have allegedly foiled a planned attack on a Queensland school. Police say a 13-year-old boy was arrested in Maryborough after threatening the service station employee with a knife last week. Investigations led to detectives searching his home, where they seized an electronic device. He's since been remanded in custody and charged with violent extremist offences. A public health expert says Australia's decision not to impose travel restrictions on Ebola-affected countries is in line with WHO advice. Italy and Brazil are investigating suspected cases of the rare strain, which is spreading in Democratic Republic of Congo and Uganda. The federal government says it won't escalate contaminant strategies at this stage. Dr. Margaret Harris has told Today the global risk still remains low.
9: But they are asking all countries to be vigilant, to know what an Ebola case might look like, and to be vigilant at all airports.
7: The rapid construction of AI data centres has seen business investment grow at its fastest pace since the mining boom. Economists say data centre investment will not save the economy from a near-term downturn. And a Brisbane study has found diabetes developed during pregnancy is likely an early manifestation triggered by stress. New research from the University of Queensland suggests gestational and type 2 diabetes could be the same condition. Study lead Caroline Brito-Nunes says they're almost identical.
10: So we found that gestational diabetes largely shares the same genetics as type 2 diabetes. And we found very limited evidence that they are actually distinct conditions.
7: To finance, one Australian dollar is buying 71.7 US cents.
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7: The Socceroos have their first World Cup match Saturday week with a host of new players. Christian Volpato headlines the squad after switching his allegiance from Italy to Australia. Coach Tony Popovic admits selections weren't easy.
11: You know, you have to disappoint some players and that's never easy, and it wasn't easy for those boys. But, you know, now we've got clarity and, you know, clear air in terms of the 26 players.
7: Tate McDermott is tipped to take the Wallabies halfback jersey in 2026 after Jake Gordon ruptured his Achilles. His Reds tackle the Chiefs in Saturday's Super Rugby qualifying final. And a double blow for the Maroons and Broncos. Injured stars Pat Carrigan and Gamach Shibasaki set to miss 4 and 6 weeks, respectively. It's 8:04.
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13: In Berrinbah, there's a breakdown for Logan Motorway heading eastbound just near Wembley Road, and an earlier crash has cleared from the M1 northbound in Logan Home but left very heavy delays reaching back to Ormoustil, and southbound delays also from Pimpamar down to Helensvale. There's a breakdown in Acacia Ridge on Paradise Road at Leroy Road. Two lanes are blocked and it's causing delays in both directions at the intersection, and it's heavy for the Eastern Tenery Highway inbound from Dowra to Jindalee. With traffic every 10 minutes, it's Olympia on 4BC.
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7: Sunshine over Brisbane today, reaching a top of 24 degrees in the city and in Ipswich, 23 on the Bayside. Looking ahead, sunshine tomorrow with a top of 25, blue skies on Thursday 22 and mostly sunny on Friday, a top of 21. On Moreton Bay, northwesterly winds up to 15 knots, seas around 1 metre. Right now, it's 10 degrees at Bulimba. I'm Chloe Affleck. More news at 8:30 on Brisbane's 4BC.
3: Until 9, this is Breakfast with Dean and Sophie on Brisbane's 4BC.
4: Before we hook into the 4BC coffee poll, there's a bit going on in the southeast this morning, Sophie.
5: Yeah, Queensland Fireys are currently attending a vehicle fire just off Telegraph Road in Bracken Ridge. They were called there around 7:30 this morning, so not too long ago. Be careful if you're in and around that area.
4: Yeah, if you're on the other side of town too, burst water main being repaired in River Hills. 23 properties impacted there. These things keep
5: popping
4: up, don't they? Urban Utilities say that restoration work should be complete by just after 9 o'clock. Sophie, I have a question for you. How many billionaires do you think exist in Australia right now? It's an interesting, like, you know, if, here we go. Clive, Gina, Twiggy, and then the couple that own the Canva business. And then there's another 174 on top of that. 178 billionaires.
5: Anthony Pratt.
4: Yeah, 178 billionaires in Australia.
5: Trugerboff, was he a billionaire?
4: He would be. So they together collectively earning on average $50,000 a minute.
5: Wow.
4: We'll dig a little deeper into that after 8:30
5: this
4: morning.
5: It's ticking up quicker than the population calendar.
4: It's 8 past 8 at 4BC.
5: Calculator.
3: It's time for the 4BC Breakfast Coffee Poll.
5: So it's been in place in Australia for a little while now. Other countries are looking to us to see if they'll implement changes of their own. Do you think the social media ban is working for under 16s? Yes or no? That is the question today for the coffee poll.
4: Yeah, it's interesting, isn't it? When they brought it in, we were arming and ahhing. We said that kids were smart enough to get around it, that their parents aren't really, and I shouldn't say in every case, but you know, in general terms, parents don't really know what their kids are up to on phones and computers, do they?
5: Well, especially I think over the age of 13 or 14, like that upper end of the band. So we're asking the question because the UK in particular are considering it. 9 in 10 parents over there would like to see the government bring it in. The ban, as we know, would block anyone under the age of 16 from being able to officially access sites like TikTok, Snapchat and Instagram.
4: And those kids aren't playing on those sites anyway, are they? They've got their own site. We wouldn't even know the names of them. A recent survey of Aussies feel that it's going pretty well here. 65% believe it's a good decision. That's great, where the government just takes over the role of parenting your kids.
5: I do think that there's been some kids who probably have used it as an opportunity to revert back to some old-fashioned getting together, maybe. Interestingly, about a third say it's been somewhat or very hard to enforce from a parental situation. You're right that there is always going to be a percentage, and according to the figures that we have, it's about 14% who say they haven't even bothered, they haven't even tried to get their kids off social media.
4: What's it cost to implement a law like that, to legislate a law like that, and then you've got to police it.
5: Yeah.
4: You can't just have a law and then not police it. So I'd love to know how many people are working in that particular part of government.
5: I hear what you're saying, but let me play devil's advocate for a second. Only because the other side of this would be to say, if the government does nothing and you've got these tech companies that have infiltrated our lives, and yes, personal responsibility is a huge part of it, you still have to have scaffolding up. The same way that you have scaffolding up around gambling, whether or not you think it's effective is immaterial. The government's done something in that space. You've still done something around alcohol. You've got an excise on alcohol. You have these taxes on tobacco. Like, they do these manipulations to try and change behaviour, but you still have to go back to it's an individual's personal responsibility.
4: Mm-hmm.
5: With all of these things, the ramifications become societal. You know, if you can't control your alcohol consumption, you become an abuser of anything and you're addicted to it. And the same is true for social media.
4: Yeah, but where is the personal responsibility in all of this for the parent, I'm saying, not necessarily for the kid? I mean, we teach, you know, we don't let kids drive cars.
5: Sure.
4: You know,
5: give them e-bikes instead.
4: Interestingly, Australia's social media ban for under 16s, how much is it costing us? $50 million a year in government funding to implement and enforce.
5: To set it up.
4: 6.7 million yearly, yeah, but 50 million so far, so, and then 6.7 million each year over the next 10 years. So it's a lot of money to supposedly keep kids under the age of 16 off social media. Is it working, the social media ban?
5: Oh, I've got to say I'm so grateful that I'm not living in this world, but you might be, and if it's not your kids, maybe it's your grandkids. We'd love to hear from you this morning. Is the social media ban working? Have you implemented it in your family? Are you seeing the conversations around the dinner table? And maybe if you're one of the families where it's been successful, have you noticed a change in their behaviour? Are they spending less time in their room on their phone? Or is it business as usual?
4: 133 882, the 4BC open line. 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We'd love to hear what you think. So far, 100% of people, it's a small number at this stage, but 100% of people say that the social media ban is not working. They say no to it. It's 13 past 8 at 4BC.
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13: There's a breakdown on the Logan Motorway heading eastbound in Berrinbah, not causing any delays. It is heavy on the M1 northbound. Delays from Pimpamar right through to Logan Home after an earlier crash. Southbound delays also from Pimpamar down to Helensvale. Slow for the Ipswich Motorway inbound, Darra to Oxley, and the Captain Cook Bridge is heavy heading into the city. And delays on the inner city bypass inbound from Bowen Hills onto Hale and Countess Streets. With traffic every 10 minutes, it's Olympia on 882 4BC.
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18: Tonight on Birds of the World. While Gavin blissfully sleeps, this incredible bird, the ANZ Falcon, is on high alert. Yes, his ANZ Falcon watches 24/7, constantly on the lookout for fraud. So should a fraudster use Gavin's card details while he snores, his ANZ Falcon will swoop in. ANZ Fraud Protection. Now it's personal. 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
4: Hey, great to have your company on this Tuesday morning. The 4BC Coffee Poll. Is the social media ban working for kids under the age of 16? We're asking the question this morning because the UK has been looking over our shoulder. They're considering it. And 9 in 10 parents over there are wanting to bring it in. But is it working, Sophie?
5: I don't know. And, you know, they're not the only ones. I think there are plenty of other countries around the world that are watching to see whether or not it makes any difference and whether or not it also changes the responsibility and the relationship between the big tech companies that are providing these platforms and the government of the day. Tony's on the line from Kilcoy on this subject. Good morning to you, Tony. How do you feel about it?
19: Good, Sophie. I believe that it's absolutely the right step in the right direction. I think they need to pursue it and that they also need to make the tests and adjustments to bring the thing where it needs to be. But I'd actually like to say that in terms of partnerships, I'm actually extremely surprised at the lack of intestinal fortitude displayed by parents who think that the kids have the rights. Mm. It's the parents that have the rights. And in our case, our children never got a phone until we were ready to give it to them.
4: Great point, Tony.
19: Yeah. They started acting up. They lost their rights. They lost more rights if they acted up about it.
4: What age, Tony, did you give kids give kids phones?
19: 16 and 17.
4: Yeah.
5: And it's not an issue then, is it?
4: The right age. Right.
5: You're outside of it.
19: And then there was some education. There was some education that went with it.
5: Yeah, it's called parenting.
19: I can't understand the lack of parenting that is on display here across Australia.
4: Yeah, I absolutely agree with you.
19: It's very simple to do.
4: Thank you, Tony. Thank you, Tony. It's a very good point. 133.
5: Makes a lot of sense, doesn't he?
4: 882, the 4BC open line with thanks to Watch Smoke Alarms. Eden says, my son is in year, he's 12, he's in grade 7, not on social media. But the majority of his kids at school are on social media platforms. It's not working at all. Unfortunately, kids know how to get around it. Well, you know, if your kid's using YouTube, most of the stuff that's on TikTok is on YouTube. This is the whole thing. I don't know how you ban everything. What do you take them back to a stone tablet and a chisel? I mean, they've got to learn how to use phones and they've got to use how to use computers. That's part of life. The knock-on effect from that is that they're going to be it opens a door to a world that the government's trying to shut down.
5: Yeah, and I don't know how much more education we need to give parents, and particularly the other end of it. You know, like, it's one thing to say social media ban comes in place. You can't have these platforms if you're under the age of 16, and you're talking about teenagers, right, when they're in that really volatile developmental age. You can't turn it off at 12 if you've been giving your toddler at the age of 3 or 4 that same device just because it's under the guise of, well, they're just watching cartoons or it's an innocent game with a unicorn that's catching butterflies, because the developmental part of their brain that's affected by that imagery is what we're talking about stays switched on and creates that addictive behaviour. So I just wonder whether or not, are we missing a piece of the puzzle that we need to have more education around what it does to a developing brain, even from that much younger? Because I still see it in the supermarket, in the cafe, in the restaurant, walking down the street. When the kid is in a pram and you're walking along the river and it is a beautiful day and the mum's pushing the pram and the four-year-old's in the pram with its face in a tablet.
4: Yeah.
5: See, so a lot, it starts at that end. Yeah. And then at 12 you say, well, now you can't use this device.
4: Yeah. So the social media ban for under 16s, is it working? According to our audience, 83% of people saying no, and they'd know. 133-882, the 4BC open line, with thanks to Watch Smoke Alarms, 19 after 8.
16: Time to find out what's happening on 4BC Mornings.
4: States going to cost $50 million to implement, to legislate, and it's costing us close to $7 million a year to maintain.
20: What a waste of time.
5: And now the UK would like to follow suit, and other countries around the world too, because they're all facing a lot of the same problems that we are.
20: Well, you know, the problem is, and you both hit on it, and I'm going to talk about this after 9 o'clock this morning, and this is about schools as well. Parents are not parenting. And we've got to start holding parents accountable for their children's actions. That's with crime. Secondly, one of the reasons why kids are addicted to devices, in schools now, they're given a device, an iPad or a computer, in grade 3.
5: To use it for NAPLAN.
20: Yeah, like, get rid of that. Like, seriously, that's 2 years to prepare for NAPLAN. When my kids went to school, which wasn't long ago, you were given a computer in grade 6 to prepare you for high school. You used a computer. That's enough. That is enough. And you talk about a chisel and a whatever thing. No, what about just a plain old piece of paper?
4: Learning to write.
5: And an HB2.
20: That's all you need. And keep it sharp, kids, or you get a whack across the backside.
4: Ironically, we were laughing the other day about the hoo-ha that went on when calculators were introduced.
20: That's right.
4: We were allowed to have a calculator and we could write boobs or shell oil if you turned it upside down.
20: Boobless, if you're really creative.
5: But
20: here's the thing, though.
5: 5537-8008.
20: I can't remember. I never did it.
4: You would have been the best at it.
20: But like, we've got parents.
4: Yeah, need to parent.
20: I'll talk about this afternoon. They've got a parent. They're not doing it.
4: Yeah.
20: And the report that's come out today is that over 50% of children that are being expelled from schools have a disability. Now, I'd love to know, of that percentage, how many kids are being framed with a disability who don't have a disability are just naughty little kids.
4: Yeah.
20: Because the teachers are telling me the classrooms are out of control and parents are saying, oh, my kid's got a learning disability. No, your child's just a naughty, you know what. I won't say it on your show.
4: Can I suggest that your kids aren't your friends, they're your kids?
20: That's right.
4: That's the whole point of it. I think that's what people are missing.
20: It's just, look, there's so many elements to this.
5: We are
20: so quick to frame our kids or, you know, give them some sort of handle that they have some sort of disability. They're not. They're just naughty. God, I wish I was a school teacher and I had the law on my side.
4: Well, that's the other thing. You don't have the law on your side anymore, Jason. That's the problem.
20: Kids are running the joint.
4: Yeah, they are.
20: The kids are running the country. Yeah. And I mean that. Like, they're getting away with serious crimes. Now, what about that? The alleged charges against that 13-year-old in Maribyrnong. What the hell is going on?
5: Yeah.
4: Wild.
20: And he's only been charged because he tried what? He tried to attack, again, allegedly, that he tried to attack someone in a servo.
4: With a knife.
20: What is going on?
5: You've gone up three octaves. What else is on the show today?
20: I forgot. I know, Broncos. Is Payne Haas right in his observation of the team?
4: Yeah, perhaps.
20: He says we're just BSing. He's
5: getting inside their heads before he jumps ship.
4: He can say that now. I suppose he's leaving soon.
5: Yes, that's it.
20: I know. But are they show ponies? Are the Broncos actually show ponies? I know they're sitting at the same point they were last year, and we know what happened.
4: Mm.
20: They were sitting exactly the same point. They played the Titans, and that played them into form. But they're 5-7 this time last year. They'd lost to the Dragons. They're coming up against the Titans. Yeah, they win that game.
5: They hadn't lost most of the squad, though.
20: I know. I was going to say, is this a replay of last
5: year? Not quite.
20: But are they? I'm not a Broncos fan, but I love Madge. I love Payne Haas. I mean, they are two blokes that give their all. But can you honestly say, as a Broncos fan, that the Broncos are giving their all? Because they seemed to do it in the last 10 minutes the other day.
4: Mm. And how fired up will the Titans be this weekend? I mean, it's going to be a fascinating game of football.
20: Well,
4: because if there's one game that they look forward to every year, it's this game.
20: Yeah, but they got belted by the Broncos in this corresponding match last year. Remember, the Broncos had that beautiful Black Dog Institute jersey on, which I'll have again on this weekend.
5: It's got chrome on it this time, so you can see the logos of the sponsors.
20: No, but look, it's interesting, but I want to get Broncos fans' opinions.
5: Speaking of Pitt, we had a rumour that Reece Walsh is going to launch his own clothing line. Could you see yourself wearing a little bit of Reece Walsh?
20: You reckon I could? You reckon it'll fit? What size would it be? Does that come in 3XL for Dino and I? I can't see it. Sorry, Dana. I didn't mean to throw you on the bus with.
5: Nothing I'd love to see more than the two of you dressed head to toe in whatever Reece Walsh puts out.
4: His stuff, you've got to put your cardigan on backwards or something and do it up. It's that sort of.
5: He's already got a merce. Have you got a merce?
20: Why have you got a merce?
4: Oh, it's just got my stuff in it.
20: What, lotions, potions and pills?
4: Yeah.
20: What is it? Is that your survival pack? Yeah. Got a defibrillator in it?
4: Yeah, something like that. So the 4BC coffee poll today, thank you, Jason. Jason's in after 9 o'clock. Is the social media ban working? 87% of respondents saying no at this point in time. 25 after 8 now, 4BC.
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5: 10 degrees in Browns Plain, starting to warm up, heading for 24 today. Is the social media ban for under-16s in this country working, Sophie?
0: Not according to our listeners this morning. 87% saying no, it's not working. 13% saying yes. Greg pretty much summing up, I think, what a lot of people feel, which is coffee poll. Is it a good idea? Yes. Is it working? No, is what Greg says. Nice to hear from you this morning.
5: And $50 million to set up and about $7 million a year to maintain. How many people does that employ? I do the math on public servants employed in doing that full time. And, of course, there's only a list of banned platforms that kids can't go to. They can get around that with their own platforms. And other platforms that share content.
0: And that's why they've got that money set aside to police it, not only the ones that are already there, but they keep an eye on the new apps that pop up.
5: Mm-hmm. Going to talk billionaires after the news. You might turn into one this weekend at the Channel 7 Oaks Day. You pick the right horse, Eagle Farm Racecourse. We were going to celebrate Queensland Day in style. What number will we take, Soph? What's your favourite? If you were going to pick a horse in a race, 1 to 24.
0: The grey one.
5: Which would be number?
0: I don't know.
5: Number eight.
0: Sure.
5: Number eight. We'll take caller number eight if you'd like to head along to Oaks Day on us at Eagle Farm Racecourse, part of the Winter Racing Carnival that's on currently here in Brisbane. It's 8:30 news time at 4BC.
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6: It's 8:30. Good morning. I'm Chloe Affleck. The US president claims talks with Iran are ongoing, despite officials in Tehran saying discussions have been suspended. Nine's Washington correspondent, Lauren Tomasi.
7: Iran and Washington are issuing contradicting statements on the status of negotiations. While Donald Trump says talks are moving at a rapid pace, Iranian state TV reports talks have been suspended in what is the latest setback toward peace.

0: peace. The halt in negotiations coming after Israel ordered a new round of strikes in southern Beirut. The Iranian regime says it's a break in preconditions agreed upon with the United States. 94 days into this war, the back and forth continues. Lauren Tamazi, Washington.
1: Back home, a teenage boy is behind bars after detectives allegedly foiled a planned attack on a Queensland school. The 13-year-old was arrested last week after allegedly threatening a worker at a Maribyrnong service station with a knife. Following investigations, police raided a home and seized an electronic device, uncovering the teenager's plan. He's been charged with violent extremism offences and is due in court on Friday. Detective Superintendent Jason Hindemarsh says authorities are not currently labelling the incident as an act of terrorism.
2: At this stage, we're not alleging a terrorist attack. It's this new state legislation where it's now a criminal offence to act in preparation of causing death and grievous bodily harm. If we do identify a terrorism aspect to it, we will investigate that also.
1: Business groups, unions and the federal government are all calling for the minimum wage to be increased today. The Fair Work Commission will soon reveal its decision on whether 3 million low-paid workers will receive a pay rise. The ACTU is seeking an increase of 6%, while Labor hasn't outlined a specific figure. The Australian Chamber of Commerce and Industry are hoping for a 3.5% wage rise. The Federal Treasurer is denying accusations his new tax bill gives him unprecedented new powers. News Corp reports the legislation allows Jim Chalmers to choose which assets keep capital gains tax discounts. There were also concerns the government would be able to redefine new builds after the new laws are passed. But Dr. Chalmers has told Today ministerial discretions regularly feature in tax legislation.
3: It's not unusual in tax legislation for the definitions to be settled in what's called legislative instruments. Those legislative instruments are disallowable by the Parliament. Tax law is full of these kinds of examples.
1: Also making news, the Prime Minister is weighing up a trip to a Socceroos World Cup match in Seattle to meet with the US President. And experts are calling for better support for students with disabilities, with data revealing they make up 55% of suspensions in Queensland schools. To finance, one Australian dollar is buying 71.6 US cents.
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1: Val Holmes is eyeing a State of Origin recall after bursting back to form in the Dragons' shock win over the Broncos. The Maroons legend was overlooked for Origin 1 after a slow start to the year, but with Queensland reserve back Gamat Shibasaki out with injury, Holmes told Sports Today he's ready to go.
5: I would never turn down a Queensland jersey I'll always put my hand up for it if I did get the call. Even if I'm, on the extended bench or just in the squad, it's, always a privilege to kind of run around with those guys. It always gives you confidence.
1: Aryna Sabalenka is on track for a maiden French Open title, breezing past Naomi Osaka in the quarterfinals. Rugby Australia has approved selection Wallaroos to play in England's premiership before returning home for the Pacific Four series. And the ICC has given approval for the use of pink balls in test matches impacted by bad light. It's 26-9. That's the latest news and sport.
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7: In Turinga, there's a crash on Indooroopilly Road at Iona Terrace at the roundabout. A breakdown for the M1 northbound on the Albert River Bridge in Beenleigh has got heavy delays reaching back to Pimpamar. In Durack, the lights are on flash on Blunder Road at Bow Hill Road. And there's a breakdown for the Gateway Motorway northbound near Preble Street in Rochdale. Delays are back to Stretton. Heavy on the Bruce Highway southbound. Delays from North Lakes all the way down to the Gateway Motorway exit. With traffic every 10 minutes, it's Olympia on 4BC.
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1: Sunshine over Brisbane today, reaching a top of 24 degrees in the city and in Ipswich, 23 on the Bayside. Looking ahead, sunshine tomorrow with a top of 25, blue skies on Thursday, 22, and mostly sunny on Friday, a top of 21. On Moreton Bay, west to northwesterly winds, 10 to 15 knots, seas around 1 metre. Right now, it's 11 degrees at Grange. I'm Chloe Affleck with more news at 9 on your newsleader, Brisbane's 4BC.
4: Until 9, this is Breakfast with Dean and Sophie on Brisbane's 4BC. I
12: want to congratulate Rob from Maruka. He was on the grey horse, Sophie, number 8. And he's off to Eagle Farm on the weekend for Stradbroke season. Well done, mate. I hope you enjoy it. Pick a winner for us, if you would. It's 23 minutes away from 9 o'clock.
13: So last week with Evan Lucas, we spoke about the AFR Rich List, and that tells us that Australia has now, as you mentioned earlier, 178 billionaires living amongst us, which is more than ever before.
12: Let's stop and think about that for a minute. That's a lot of people. 178 people in this country are own companies or have that sort of wealth. That's $1 billion.
13: You say that's a lot of people, but we just ticked over 28 million.
12: Still a lot of people with a lot of money.
13: It seems like it's a lot, but I think what it tells us is what we intuitively know, that the divide has become greater. The wealth of Australia's billionaires increased by 25.67 billion in the past year, which equates to, as you mentioned earlier, 50,000 a minute. And while their wealth surges in that way, the rest of the country is falling behind, and over 3.7 million people of the 28 million in our country are living in poverty and struggling every night to put food on the table.
12: So how's this stat? Australia's 20 richest people now hold more wealth than the bottom 3 million households in the country. That's more than ever before. So the top 20 have got more net worth than the bottom 3 million households. That's a great divide. And joining us now is Jennifer Tini. She's the CEO of Oxfam in Australia, who's dug into some of this data. We appreciate your time this morning, Jennifer. It's tough to stomach for people who work hard, live paycheck to paycheck, and see the rich just keep getting richer, I guess.
14: Absolutely. It's incredibly challenging. And as you said, you know, you've got 20 people in this country who hold more wealth than the bottom 3 million households. So that's not just 3 million people, that's 3 million households. And for those folks, they're really struggling to cover grocery bills and rent and to pay for petrol at the pump. And so we're really shocked to see not only, you know, the fact that billionaires hold a certain amount of wealth, but their wealth is accelerating, you know, $25 billion in growth over the past year that could have been put into the tax system to fund support for your average Australian.
13: Our billionaires, as you say, the wealth continues to grow. But, you know, while we know that at the moment the number of people below the poverty line is also growing, and we've seen a budget handed down that feels like everyone is going to get a whack, Jennifer, can you take us through what you think the flow-on impacts are here? What does it do to productivity? What do you say at Oxfam are the solutions we should be looking to?
14: Yeah, we want to see a stronger wealth tax on the richest. And we're talking about, you know, people who have accumulated huge amounts of wealth from, you know, assets like real estate and extraction that really should be going back into the public good. And so we want to see stronger taxing on big corporations, you know, which are often controlled by the super rich. And what that means is that we'll have bigger tax base that can go to ending poverty for millions, paying for better public services, you know, shortening hospital wait lists and making sure we have universal childcare, making a difference to your average Australian because we have more money to spend on public goods.
12: The other side of tax changes is, of course, the budget. We discussed after the budget, but there's never a guarantee that money's going to go to where it's needed most. And how do you, as a group, do you lobby on behalf of the great divide that we're seeing in the finances of the country? Who do you talk to? Do you lobby politicians? How does that all work?
14: Well, we are an advocacy organization and we definitely talk to politicians, we talk to experts in the tax system, we talk to other organizations that are providing direct services to understand what's going on for your average Australian and to advocate for policies that would lift poverty and be able to support people more broadly. And so we are advocating for the government to push ahead with its proposed changes to capital gains tax and negative gearing and trust, you know, that is going to help to level the playing field. But we want them to go further to address that wealth tax so that this, you know, surging growth of billionaire growth is actually benefiting the many.
12: As a mean, are people getting poorer, do you think? Is the number of people below this poverty line growing here in Australia?
14: Well, I think what we're seeing is that people are suffering as a result of increased costs across the boards. I mean, and there's a lot, of course, that is out of our hands globally. You're seeing this as a really global impact to the poorest people in the world because of wars, because of, you know, the cost of actually getting goods and services. And so it's a massive challenge. And while it's not the fault entirely, you know, of Australia that these things are happening, there are things that we can do to change that for your average Australian. And we want to see that happening. We do not want to see Australia being a country where you've got just a very few people accumulating wealth that they could not possibly spend over, you know, generations and generations into perpetuity, while single moms can't get food on the table, while people cannot afford to take their car to work because they can't pay for petrol. It just seems unreasonable and unfair.
13: Jennifer Tanner, thank you so much for joining us today, CEO of Oxfam Australia. And this also comes on a day where just actually in a matter of an hour or so, we'll find out what the Fair Work Commission's decision is going to be on the annual wage review that could see those who are on minimum wage have it increased somewhere in the vicinity of 6 to 7%, what that means then for the rest of the economy more broadly. 133-882 this morning on the open line. Thanks to Watch Smoke Alarms if you'd like to have your say on that subject. Do you think it's just a case of when you've got yeast, it's easy to make bread? Once you've got money,
12: absolutely,
13: it's easy to make more money.
12: I mean, I think that's the case. And when you look at what's happening across the Western world, you look at the rise of the billionaire in the US, across Europe and across, you know, places like Australia. I am blown away at the fact that there are now close to 200 billionaires in the country. But, you know, I guess through great entrepreneurial flair, through generational wealth or whatever, you know, some people are born...
13: Luck and timing.
12: Luck and timing. And you're right, we're getting a few calls through from people saying, well, the rich get richer, don't be jealous. But goodness me, you hope that those people have it in like a Twiggy Forest, have it in their heart.
13: There's plenty of philanthropy
12: to share their wealth.
13: That happens.
12: And there is plenty of philanthropy that goes
13: it's
12: on.
13: It's just really big numbers.
12: Massive numbers, like absolutely incredible numbers. The 20 richest people now holding more wealth than the bottom 3 million households in this country, more than ever before. It's a staggering number. 16 to 9 at 4BC.
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12: There you go. That's your cue to call.
13: If you'd like to go along to a movie, this is the in-season pass for the family to see Masters of the Universe. It's in cinemas from Thursday this week. It's He-Man returning home to save his planet from the evil forces of Skeletor. Might be the introduction of He-Man to a lot of young people who might not be as familiar with him. What do you want me to say that he's Ken with a blonde bob?
12: Yeah, that did make me laugh yesterday. okay, we're looking for caller 10, 133882 if you'd like to get along to Masters of the Universe. It's 8:45, 4BC.
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7: There's a breakdown the M1 northbound on the Albert River Bridge in Beenleigh and delays are very heavy back to Pimpamar. Also a crash in Turinga on Indooroopilly Road at the Iona Terrace roundabout. In Durack, the lights are on flash on Blunder Road and Bow Hill Road. The M1's also heading southbound from Pimpamar to Helensvale. Delays on the Bruce Highway southbound from North Lakes all the way down to the Gateway exit. And Gympie Road's heavy southbound through Castledine and Shermside. With traffic every 10 minutes, it's Olympia on 4BC.
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12: It's 12 minutes away from 9 o'clock. Jason Matthews after 9 o'clock this morning.
13: Congratulations to Doreen from Maruka through this morning to go along and see Masters of the Universe. This is in cinemas on Thursday. It's a family in season pass. And I said He-Man was like Ken with a bob, but then I had another look at him and he's like Ken, who's been run through AI, like blown up his muscles.
12: Yeah.
13: He's like an 8-pack.
12: Yeah.
13: And then he's got a blonde
12: bob. You're spending
13: bob.
12: A lot of time on this bloke. You've been thinking about him way too much. Does Scott know that you talk about...
13: I just remember
12: him. Does Scott know you talk about this bloke as much as you do? Do you talk about him this much at home?
13: No, I haven't seen Scott in days. I've been working.
12: Goodness me. The 4BC coffee poll. Is the social media ban working for kids under 16? No, it's not. 92% of people that have been in touch with us this morning are saying no. This off the back of people in the UK thinking that it's a great idea and they want to... institute the same type of laws into the UK. 133882 is the number. Getting a few texts through as well.
13: They look like this. One says, just an observation, but do you think that since that has come into effect, the social media ban, we've seen more social crimes and antisocial behaviour from younger teenagers and kids, mainly involving e-scooters and e-bike-related incidents? How many more accounts of violence, etc.? Coincidence? I don't know. I don't know if I'd correlate those two things. I think it's just generally... I think the lack of respect that kind of goes across the board, partly because of their exposure. I mean, there's so many, you know, and Jason before said there's like so many different elements to this. There are so many different elements to this, not the least of which is it's also a generation where there has been more pressure than ever for both of the parents to be working full time. So it's the first generation that we've seen of that. It's the first generation that we've seen that's come through the baby bonus. It's the first generation we've seen that's been only known technology as from their infancy. It's not something that was introduced later in their life as it was for our kids.
12: Yeah.
13: They kind of went through those early years without tech.
12: Yeah.
13: And now it's a part. It's like all of those things have culminated like a layer upon layer, Sarah Lee. You know,
12: yeah,
13: it's like one thing on top of the other.
12: Rich from Westlake sent us a text, you know, in that vein. The mandatory requirement for kids being exposed to digital tech is as early as prep now, and it's hardwired into standard school teaching via the curriculum. This is the problem. They've got to introduce these devices and get people using them at an early age. He says he's had discussions directly with Queensland Ed Department about it. They completely agree with me that the introduction of digital learning tools is currently far too early and a bad idea, but they're hamstrung by the initiative being national and not just statewide.
13: Yeah.
12: That's a really good point that you make, Rich. And this is, you know, we were talking about cursive writing the other day, Sophie, and I'll put my hand up and say I can't do it anymore. It's that long since I've put a pen to paper and tried to do running writing, as it was called back then, that I can't do it anymore. I can print. You can't read what I'm writing.
13: Do you
12: You'd think I was a doctor.
13: Do you use these two fingers when you're texting or do you use your thumbs?
12: No, I use my index fingers.
13: Yeah.
12: Yeah, is that bad?
13: Yeah, that's a bit mid.
12: Well, my thumbs are too fat to text on a... I can't. Who uses their thumbs?
13: When I'm in public, I use my thumbs because I want to look young and cool. They do this with their thumbs. I can use my thumbs.
12: Wow. No, I don't.
13: Wow.
12: I think I'd have
13: Did
12: trouble.
13: You say wow?
12: Yeah, I think I'd have trouble with that. I think I would stumble over that.
13: I know because I've watched you try to use a parking app.
12: Yeah, righto. Righto. 1-3-8-82, the 4BC open line, with thanks to Watchmaker Alarms. If you'd like to make a comment on our coffee poll this morning, is the social media ban working for under-16s in this country?
13: On this day in history, we're going to take you back 73 years to 1953. The late Queen Elizabeth II was crowned as head of the Commonwealth.
0: Be so merciful that you be not too remiss. So execute justice that you forget not mercy. Punish the wicked. Protect and cherish the just.
2: Amen.

0: God crown you with a crown of glory and righteousness, that having a right faith and manifold fruit of good works, you may obtain the crown of an everlasting kingdom by the gift of him whose kingdom endureth forever. Amen.
1: Amazing, hey? The first British coronation to be fully televised. On this day, 73 years ago, it was watched by over 27 million viewers. The TV cameras were not allowed inside the Abbey during the parents' coronation in 1937. Didn't know that there were TV cameras around back then. But Elizabeth's fourth and final British coronation in the 20th century took 14 months of preparation. It's estimated to have cost nearly £2 million and was equivalent to £53 million in today's money.
2: And of course, we know history has told us she would go on to reign for 70 years, 214 days, the longest of any British monarch. I mean, no disrespect, but it did sound a little bit like Monty Python.
1: Well, it was a different time, wasn't it? There's no doubt about that. It's now 7 to 9 at 4BC.
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4: There's a breakdown for the M1 northbound on the Albert River Bridge in Beenleigh with heavy delays reaching back to Pimpamar. Also a crash in Turinga on Indooroopilly Road at Iona Terrace at the roundabout. In Durack, the lights are on flash on Blunder Road at the Bow Hill Road intersection. Delays on the Bruce Highway heading southbound from North Lakes down to Griffin, and Pacific Motorways heavy inbound through Woolloongabba then onto the Captain Cook Bridge. With traffic every 10 minutes, it's Olympia on 882 4BC.
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1: 3 to 9 at 4BC. Just about time for us. We'll get into the 4BC coffee pile in just a moment. Tell you how it worked out.
2: You were talking about this day in history and the Queen's coronation, and you said, you know, remarkable that there's images of that and of before that, and the television cameras were around. And on the weekend, I caught some of the Marilyn Monroe documentary because it's her 100th birthday. She turned 100 on, she would have been 100 on the
1: just
2: first
1: day in the US.
2: So in the US, it's today as they wake up. And they had footage from when she took that deer tour from her honeymoon and went to sing to the troops in Korea in the 1950s.
1: Yeah.
2: And she sang this famously.
11: A kiss on the hand may be quite continental, but diamonds are...
2: And if you can remember seeing the black and white footage, she's up on the stage in this spaghetti-strapped sequin dress and all the troops are in front of her and they're all in uniform. And apparently it was quite cold. And technology, we talk about how it, you know, it's problematic in so many ways, but in the other ways, the way that we can now see that in Technicolor. So that dress was actually this really beautiful, deep purple blue. And so to see those images that I've only ever seen in black,
1: in black and white, yeah,
2: was pretty extraordinary. And now there's a whole bunch of opportunities for people to dress up looking like Marilyn Monroe, mostly in the white dress, famous white dress. Palm Springs, there's big Marilyn Monroe celebrations.
1: The interesting thing for many of us is when we were going to school and we were learning about, say, modern history, it was all coming out of a textbook. But the interesting thing for kids and university students and you know, anybody who's learning, who's doing education on, say, the 20th century, it's all been documented with video.
2: Yeah.
1: So we don't have to, like, you know, this is a great example of what you're talking about. We don't have to try and imagine what it might have been like. We can see, you know, plainly how amazing it was. It was an incredible era. And, she would have been 100 today. Is that right, Sophie?
2: Yeah, 100 today in the US. So yesterday for us here, June the 1st.
1: Marilyn Monroe.
2: Heaps of never-before-seen photos and videos that's been released over in America as marking this milestone of what would have been her 100th birthday.
1: The quintessential blonde bombshell, as
2: indeed,
1: she was known. I don't think you're even allowed to say that.
2: Probably would be cancelled.
1: Not even allowed to think about
2: no.
1: it.
2: No.
1: Okay, what have we learned on the show today? Well, we learned that Australia's population ticked over this morning at 5:45, because we were there for it, to 28 million people.
2: We've learned that baked beans and spaghetti in a can is okay to eat after 3 years, apparently, thanks to Robert from Browns Plains for that piece of vital information.
1: And the 4BC coffee poll is the social media ban for under 16s working in this country. 94% of people saying nada. No, it's not. There you go.
2: We would love you to meet us back here tomorrow morning at 5:30 to spend a little of your Wednesday with us. Have a wonderful day.
1: Yeah, Jason Matthews standing by. See you for a Wednesday morning. 4BC.
12: Marsden, Morningside, Mitchelton, Manly. 4BC is Brisbane.
13: It's 9 o'clock. Good morning. I'm Chloe Affleck. Almost 3 million workers will find out if they get a pay rise in the next hour. Federal politics reporter Nelson Scott.
14: The minimum wage is currently around $950 a week. The Fair Work Commission will shortly reveal whether Australia's lowest paid employees receive a pay bump. Unions are calling for a 6.5% increase, while business groups are requesting about half that. Treasurer Jim Chalmers says he also hopes the rate will be lifted, but won't say by how much.
15: Minimum wage workers and award workers need and deserve a decent pay rise.
14: But the opposition's Matt Canavan says in order to really help workers, rising living costs need to be addressed.
16: Whatever the commission lands at is going to be eaten up by Labor's massive inflation.
14: The decision will be announced at 10 o'clock Eastern. Nelson Scott, Canberra.
13: Nation-leading e-mobility laws will be debated in state parliament this week. From July 1, new legislation will give Queensland Police the power to crack down on illegal and high-powered e-bikes and scooters, including the ability to seize and destroy illegal devices and the ability to conduct random breath tests for riders in public spaces. A teenage boy accused of planning a violent attack at a Queensland school will reappear in court later this week. Counter-terrorism police searched the 13-year-old's home after he was allegedly involved in an armed hold-up at a Maryborough service station. Detectives seized an electronic device which allegedly contained violent extremist material. Overseas, the US president insists indirect talks with Iran are continuing at a rapid pace, despite officials in Tehran claiming the talks have been suspended. The Iranian Revolutionary Guard Corps says it is opening other fronts in the war. Donald Trump has also claimed all shooting will stop between Israel and Hezbollah. Latest data shows some patients are paying up to five times more than others for the same private surgeries. Private Health Australia is urging people to shop around for surgeons to make sure they're getting a fair price. Chief Executive Dr. Rachel David says the trend was evident across a number of common procedures.
17: Like a knee replacement, the median fee, which is what most people are charged, was $1,000. But 10% of patients were charged more than $5,000. And that's the same for a number of elective procedures, whether you're looking at hip replacements, cataract surgery, or some of the things that kids need.
13: And business investment in Australia is growing at its fastest pace since the peak of the mining boom. The rapid construction of AI data centres is believed to be behind the rise. To finance, the Dow Jones has closed up 46 points at 51,079. One Australian dollar is buying 71.6 US cents.
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13: In tennis, world number one Aryna Sabalenka is building toward a maiden French Open title. Craig Gabriel reports.
18: The first women's night match at Roland Garros in 3 years, and Aryna Sabalenka has beaten Naomi Osaka 7-5-6-3 to reach the quarters. Having the women's night match was pretty well received, but we'll see if it once again becomes a common occurrence. They really had no choice but to put this match on centre, as it was streets ahead of anything else on the schedule. Sabalenka will next play Diana Schneider. Earlier, Matteo Berrettini, the 2022 Wimbledon finalist, reached the quarters. Craig Gabriel, Paris.
13: And Aussies Henry Hutchinson, Matty Levi and Harry Wilson have been nominated for World Rugby's Sevens Awards. It's 9:04. That's the latest news and sport.
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4: There's a breakdown on the M1 northbound on the Albert River Bridge in Beenleigh, with heavy delays reaching back to Pempamar. A breakdown also in Beerburrum on the Bruce Highway northbound before Steve Irwin Way. And a breakdown in Bald Hills on Gympie Road northbound. It's in the left shoulder just before Strathpine Road. For the lights on flash in Durack on Blunder Road at Bow Hill Road, and delays on the Centenary Highway inbound from Mount Omni to the Jindalee Bridge. It's Olympia on Brisbane's traffic leader, 4BC.
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13: Sunshine over Brisbane today, reaching a top of 24 degrees in the city and Ipswich, 23 on the Bayside. Looking ahead, sunshine tomorrow with a top of 25, blue skies on Thursday, 22, and mostly sunny on Friday, reaching a top of 21. On Moreton Bay, west to northwesterly winds 10 to 15 knots, seas around 1 metre. Right now, it's 13 degrees at Spring Hill. I'm Chloe Affleck with more news at 10 on your newsleader, Brisbane's 4BC.

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1: Hello, welcome to it. Tuesday, June the 2nd, 2026. Yeah, winter's really liking itself, isn't it? Freezing this morning. Absolutely freezing. I don't know what it got down to your place, but 13 at my place felt really cold. You know when you sit, because I've got that fake leather seat in my car, and you sit in it, it's like sitting on an ice cube. And then I was whinging about it yesterday. My wife goes, "You got seat warmers." I go, "What?" And I turn it on and I burnt my bum. I can't please me, can you? Hello. Anyway, welcome to Tuesday. I hope your day's kicked off really well. 4BC listeners in Brizzy, hello to you. 4-0 in Rockhampton. You don't have the problem we have. You don't have the struggles that our city slickers have getting into cold cars of a morning, do you? 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
1: Now, coming up on today's show, Dr. Justin Coulson will be joining me. I'm going to have a bit to say about kids. They're just naughty. But I've talked about it before on this program. I'm going to talk about labelling of children because it's just the easy thing to do. Have you ever wondered why stuff like illnesses like ADHD and all that sort of stuff is growing? It's because doctors are just giving kids that label. You know what? And they could just be little you-know-whats. I'll get to that in a moment, but I thought I'd get Justin Coulson on. He's an expert on this. He's a parenting expert and psychologist. He'll be joining me to unpack all of this. And the figure's out today that over 50% of kids suspended are disabled kids. Which is crazy to think that, right? But I think we need to dig a bit further. The stats behind the stats. Michael Hopkins from Masters Builders Queensland will unpack the CFMEU inquiry with me. I got a feeling he's a fan and his members would be fans of this inquiry. I'll have my say on throwing labels on these kids, as I said, plus the Broncos. I'm going to say it now. I have no dog in the fight. I'm not a Broncos fan. I am a fan of Madge and I am a fan of Payne Haas. And what about them both calling out the Bronx? Madge did his privately post-match and Payne Haas said on radio the other day that we're just full of BS, basically. I'm paraphrasing it. And the Broncos are playing like show ponies. And again, I'm not a Broncos fan. I'm not here to, you know, dump on the Broncos, but are you worried as a Broncos fan? Are you worried that we might not get through the season and make the top eight? Just a quick chat to some people in the staff room over the new coffee machine here at 4BC this morning who are Broncos fans are saying, no, I don't think we'll make the eight. Season's over. Already, after losing to the Dragons. We'll have a chat about that after 10 o'clock. I've got a double pass and merch pack to Bluey's World. I've got a family pass to see Masters of the Universe. That's in cinemas this Thursday. Chloe Affleck has all the latest news and information for us. Olympia, well, she'll keep us up to date on traffic. You can have your say on 133-882, our open line for a Mason. 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All you have to do is just search 4BC.
0: People you know. Opinions that matter. News you can trust. And now, Jason Matthews comments.
1: I read these figures and I can't help but wonder, when did being naughty become a medical condition? And I'll get Justin Coulson on and we'll talk about this shortly. Now, we're told more than half of all school suspensions in Queensland involve students with a disability. We're told schools need more funding, more resources, more flexibility and more support staff. I get that. I mean, one of the things, recommendations I read today is that kids should go to school less and less rules. I mean, that's certainly going to help with discipline, isn't it? Now, before anyone gets upset, let me be clear about this. There are absolutely kids with genuine disabilities who need support, understanding, and specialist help. There's no doubt about that. They deserve every opportunity to succeed, just like any other kid. But talk to the teachers, not the academics, not the bureaucrats, not the experts sitting in offices. Talk to the teachers standing in front of classrooms every day, and they will tell you classrooms are increasingly filled with kids who know there are very few consequences for bad behaviour. There's no punishment. Do whatever the hell you want. I mean, just look at society now. Look at the youth crime. Look at the stat. Every day we talk about a 13, 14-year-old, this and that, committing alleged crimes. It's in the news every day. You've got kids in classrooms who are talking back. They're disrupting lessons. They're abusing teachers. Imagine doing that in our day. You'd get the cane straight away. And they just make life miserable for the students who actually are there to do, you know what? Learn. God forbid. And somewhere along the way, we've become terrified of calling bad behaviour what it is. It's just bad behaviour. It's not a disability. Instead, everything needs a label. Everything needs an explanation. Everything needs a reason as to why that kid's playing up like that. Because we just want a label. It's not my responsibility as a parent. There's something wrong with the kid. Must be that ADHD. And sometimes a kid is acting up because they've never been taught respect. They don't know any different. And guess what? If a child continues to perform in a bad way and continues to get away with it, guess what? They'll continue doing it. Sometimes they've never been told no. Sometimes they've learned that there are no consequences because mum and dad will blame everyone else when things go wrong. 15 years ago, this wasn't the norm. When I was going to school, it wasn't the norm. Teachers were respected. Parents backed the teachers. How often do you not hear that? You just don't know of that anymore. It's whatever the teachers say goes in school time. If you got in trouble at school, you got in trouble again when you got home. The teachers would ring your parents on the home phone and go, Jason's been a little you-know-what today. Not surprising. But how did we get here today? We've spent years telling parents they're not responsible, telling children they're not accountable, and telling schools they're expected to tolerate behaviour that would never be accepted in the workplace or wider community, although the problem is now it's spilling over into the wider community. And the result? Well, teachers are burning out. Good students are missing out, and classrooms are becoming harder to manage than ever before. And I've had these conversations with teachers. They're telling new teachers coming through, don't get into the industry. Imagine that. So the conversation needs to be about not finding labels for kids. Maybe the conversation should be about bringing back expectations. And the most important lesson a child can learn isn't just maths or English, although that is important. It's that actions have consequences. You do A, the punishment is B. And until parents start reining in their kids and backing teachers again, no amount of funding, support, or government programs will fix the problem. Only you can fix the problem. They're your kids after all. 133-882, what are your thoughts on this morning? I'm just over it. I've been over labels on kids for ages. Your kid or your grandkid could just be a little, you know what? Rein them in. 0499-880-882 if you want to send a text for what smoke alarms or mornings. At 4bc.com.au if you want to send an email. It is 16 past nine. Welcome to Tuesday.
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2: There's a breakdown on the M1 northbound on the Albert River Bridge in Beenleigh with heavy delays back to Pimpama. There's also a breakdown on the Bruce Highway northbound before Steve Irwin Way in Beerburrum, and a breakdown also for the Bruce Highway northbound just after the Plantation Road overpass in North Lakes, just causing some minor delays. A breakdown as well in Bald Hills on Gympie Road northbound. It's on the left shoulder just before Strathpine Road. And slow on the Captain Cook Bridge heading into the city. It's Olympia on Brisbane's traffic leader, 4BC.
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1: Welcome back to the program. Justin Coulson, a child psychologist and parenting expert, joins me on the program in just a moment. 19 past 9, 0499 880 882 is our text number. Tom in Hamilton says, Jason, an image I won't be able to get out of my mind today. You on an ice cube. How the hell do you fit on something so small? It was a large one, Tom. That's what it felt like. I wasn't actually on an ice cube. But I get what you're saying. 133-882 is our open line. Helen's in Capalabar. Good morning, Helen.
16: Good morning. I've got a bit of a throat going, but that's okay.
1: You do your best.
16: I have been an RI teacher for many years. I was teaching a grade one class. The teacher had an armchair that she'd sit in when the children were on the mat. Next to it was a table with a plastic big plastic bin holding full-size sewing scissors in it. Now, when I went to school, scissors were kept in a drawer.
1: Yep.
16: There was a platform. You had to get permission to go on the platform before you... Anyhow, this child came in, always out of control, and he pulled a pair of scissors out and threatened another child.
1: And
16: I told him to put them back.
1: Yep.
16: As he went to put them back, he brought them up to my face. Well, you've never seen a left hand work so quick. I grabbed him, his hand, and held them. And he said to me, take your hands off me. You've got no right to touch me. And I said, let's think about this. You hurt someone, I'll have to call the principal. He will not be happy. Your classmates won't be happy. Your teacher won't be happy. Your parents will have to be called to the school. They will not be happy.
1: Yeah.
16: The police will have to be called to the school.
1: Yeah.
16: Finally taking notice.
1: Yeah.
16: I said, they will come to the school and they will not be happy. But I said, you know, the most unhappy person in all this? And he looked at me. I said, the most unhappy person will be you. Because you've hurt someone, police will come to the school and they will take you to the police station. Well, his jaw opened and his hand loosened. I I took the scissors out and then I looked at him and I said, now put the scissors back. Don't touch them again. Go and sit over there. He's sitting over there, first time, quietly.
1: Ever. There you go. There you go. You know, it could have ended in such a different way, Helen. And sometimes kids just need to be told the truth. But what about the interesting reaction that we actually got from that kid? Was that you can't touch me? No, again, there's no consequences. Zero. You can't do a thing about it. I can be naughty. You can't touch me. Can't yell at me. You can't tell me what to do. We've got to seriously think about this. And I'm not saying we must hit kids. I'm not saying that. Although I did get the cane a few times in school. I think I've turned out okay. But seriously, we've got to think about this. And it all starts at home, starts at the top. A fish rots from the head. And if the parents aren't setting the right example, how we expect the kids to follow that through into schools and classrooms amongst other kids? Kerry says there's no discipline and they're given phones, et cetera. No wonder they've all got ADHD. Kerry, they don't have it. That's what they get labelled with. You can get funding. Chrissy says, oh, with those chubby cheeks, you would have been at such a goody-goody at school. I couldn't believe you were naughty, Chrissy. Well, believe it, Chrissy. 133-882, whatever you say on this morning. Thanks to Watch Smoke Alarms. Well, you just heard me off the top of the show talking about kids behaving badly and then we label kids nowadays and say they've got some sort of disability. And while some do and some need that one-on-one help in classes, I'm telling you right now what I'm hearing from teachers that the classrooms are now just full of little you-know-whats. And they know they can get away with it. And then, of course, doctors are quick to label them with some sort of learning disability. But, you know, at the end of the day, a bugger, I'm just going to say, they're little shits. That's what they are. And I'm sick of them being labelled. Let's call it what it is. And if we don't take control of these kids soon, it's going to be totally out of control. And that I place that responsibility not at the teacher's feet, solely at the parents' feet. Parents have stopped parenting, for God's sake. And when did naughty become a medical condition? That's what I'm asking. And I can't help but suspect we're labelling our kids with medical conditions when what they need is, well, isn't medicine, it's discipline. I thought I'd better call on an expert. I'm joined now by psychologist and parenting expert, Dr. Justin Coulson. Hello, Justin. Thanks for joining us.
17: It's nice to be with you, Jason.
1: First of all, you've got a book out which might be handy for a lot of our listeners. It's called Boys Building Strong Young Men from the Inside Out. The book itself is out in a couple of weeks, but I think the digital version is out now. We'll talk about that, but today we learned that students with disabilities account for over half of school suspensions in Queensland. Over half.

0: speaking, when parents are struggling with their kids, because we live in a community and a society that has very much medicalized behavior, the first thought that many people have is, I wonder what's wrong. I wonder if there's a diagnosis here. I wonder if something could be happening. So our initial thought is to look outside of ourselves. And of course, then the parent will go to a GP and share a few ideas. GPs in Queensland, ludicrously, have been given permission by the government to diagnose ADHD. They have no training in this, by the way, but they're allowed to diagnose ADHD, among other things. And so a doctor's sitting there with a mum who's crying about her child who is creating a whole lot of challenges in her life, and the doctor has a whole lot of compassion for this mum, and he's hearing her side of things, and so he says, well, it sounds to me like it could be X, Y, or Z. And then he'll add, did you know, let's talk about autism, for example, did you know that there is some government funding available here?
1: There it is.
0: See if we can... Yeah, see if we can help you out here. So I don't think that anybody has the negative motives that I heard in your... It felt a bit accusatory to me. What I think is that people are struggling. Doctors are trying to be kind. There's some funding available. Interestingly, it's almost impossible to get somebody who is what we would call level one autism. We used to call that Asperger's syndrome.
1: Yeah.
0: It's almost impossible to get that now because there's no funding for it. But we do see a lot of people who suddenly have level two. And again, that sounds quite cynical and a little bit accusatory. But when you look at the broader context and where the incentives are, it kind of just makes sense that that's what's happening.
1: Yeah, I get what you're saying, Doc, and I take that on board. But at the same time, I have teachers telling me that these kids are just naughty in class. They won't listen. There's no discipline at home. And the parents are just putting it, like you just said, are struggling. So doctors are happy to label children. And all of a sudden, when funding comes into it, which will help with any cost of living crisis, all of a sudden, your kid is framed. And in the meantime, you know what's happening, Justin? You've got teachers' aides and teachers dealing with naughty kids rather spending the time they need with kids who actually do have a disability or a genuine learning disability.
0: Jason, I might be a product of the system that I've been educated in, but I chafe a little bit at the idea that these kids are naughty. What I would argue is that they're in an environment that doesn't support their needs particularly well. And just like you or I, when you end up in an environment that is not supporting those needs, you do tend to behave in ways that are less positive, less helpful, less conducive to the environment. And so when that happens, I've got a highlight. I've just written this book about boys, and one of the things that stood out to me more than anything is the bias. It's a bias that educators are unaware of. There is a really strong bias against boys. So boys are much more likely to get these diagnoses and these labels. But boys are also, did you know that in primary school, for every 10 girls who are suspended in primary school, there are 57 boys who are suspended from school. You look at the downstream effects of a 6 times greater rate of boys being suspended from school than girls in primary school. And they start to hate school. They struggle with their academic work. They struggle socially because they're not there. And what do they do when they're in that environment next time? Well, they struggle even more. So they stare out the window. They niggle their friend. They put spit wads in the pen.
1: Sure.
0: Spit them at the teacher or the whiteboard or whatever else. And so we see this cycle that repeats and gets worse and worse and worse for these kids.
1: But Justin, let me ask you on that. What are the ramifications? There are none. So you just do what you like and you get labelled. Like, where's the tough love, mate? I think parents are now failing to parent. When you and I grew up, mate, even 15 years ago, this sort of stuff was not happening in our schools. It wasn't this bad. You get the, you know, you get the one or two larrikins in a class who'd muck around, and you know what? It'd be that. Now we're seeing half of classes performing like this because there are no consequences, mate. You're not allowed to anymore.
0: Well, both you and I know that we weren't at school 15 years ago, but I appreciate the compliment.
1: You know what I mean? I'm saying even 15 years ago. But I'm saying this is something, yeah, because the rules have changed. You're not allowed to discipline the kids at home and you're not allowed to discipline kids at school. So kids just go, I don't get in trouble anymore. This is great.
0: Well, let's get really clear on what discipline is, because it's a word that gets thrown around a lot. The word discipline technically is not supposed to mean punishment. That's what it means today. And what the research shows pretty clearly is that punishment's surprisingly a lousy teacher. Discipline really means teaching, guiding, and

0: And I would actually agree. I would say that we're not doing a very good job of teaching, guiding and instructing, primarily because there's too much fear around punishment. People misconstrue the two and confuse the two. If we were really serious about teaching, guiding and instructing our kids, we would be doing it quite differently, but we're not. And so as a result, there are plenty of people who are acquiescent to their kids and their demands. There are plenty of people who will let them. You know what, Jason, if I could unwind a few things, here's what I'd be doing.
1: Yep.
0: I'd be saying, number one, get the kids off screens.
1: Perfect.
0: There's no reason for screens to be in classrooms, especially in primary school. There's no evidence that these are supporting learning. The evidence points in exactly the opposite direction. So get the kids off screens. Number two, get the kids moving their bodies. They need to be moving. The evidence suggests at least an hour a day of good, vigorous physical activity. Frankly, I think that's insufficient. And the best evidence that I've seen indicates that they should be in nature. Nature is fuel for their soul. They need to be outside. They need to be moving their bodies. We don't need to be jamming them into classrooms from the age of four and then sticking them into this high-pressure, high-stakes environment where parents are freaking out because if they don't get the results, then they're not going to get into the right high school. And if they don't get into the right high school, they're not going to be able to do the uni degree and their lives are over because they can't afford a house.
1: Yeah.
0: It's such a toxic environment. And the third thing, and this is perhaps the most important of all, is kids actually need friends. They need relationships. And what we're doing wrong is we're keeping kids at home on the living room floor playing Roblox because we think they're safer than riding their bikes down the street to hang out at the park with their buddies. They need socialization. If kids were showing up to school and they felt like they had really great relationships, they felt safe there. If kids were showing up to school and they were allowed to move their bodies around and if they had less time on screens, I reckon you'd get rid of, wait for it, at least 50 to 80% of the diagnoses and labels, which means that the kids would be in an environment that works for them and therefore they're not going to be playing up and you're not going to have these conversations about whether we're doing discipline right. We've actually messed up the system around what makes for a healthy child and that's why we're getting these crappy outcomes.
1: Everything you just said then, it gives me hope. Now, Justin, you've got to go and do a lot of work, mate. You've got to get into schools. You've got to get into Queensland Education. You've got to go on every radio station. You've got to write articles galore. Get it out because those three pieces of advice to me are just common sense, mate. They make sense, and that's what we're not doing anymore. I mean, the fact is, and I said this earlier, the fact that we now give kids computers and tablets in grade three in primary school is disgusting. We're making our kids lazier and dumber. Justin, I could talk to you all day. That book, Boys, Building Strong Young Men from the Inside Out. When's it out, mate? When can I get it from a bookstore?
0: Comes out 2 weeks tomorrow, but you can pre-order it now at booktopia.com.au and get $10 off. And tell you what, if you're raising boys or if you've got grandsons or anything like that, this is the book that Australia needs right now.
1: All right, Dr. Justin Coulson, I appreciate your time this morning on Mornings.
0: Glad to talk to you, Jason. Thanks heaps.
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1: Welcome back to the program. I've just whacked my head on the desk here in the studio. I don't know. Maybe it'll knock some sense into me. 22 to 10, 133-882 is our open line for What Smoke Alarms. A lot of people texting in and going, Jason, what's the name of the book? Well, I'm not suggesting that's how you talk, by the way, Kerry. It's called Boys Building Strong Young Men from the Inside Out. You can buy it digitally now, but it'll be in bookstores in a couple of weeks' time. So just Google that. Boys Building Strong Young Men from the Inside Out. That, of course, is by Dr. Justin Coulson. It was on that TV show, if you think you know the name, Parental Guidance. Now the show was on Channel 9. He was on that. Lee said the same thing. Can I come? Can I get that book? Someone else said, oh, Mick in Rocky says, no, won't be reading that book, guys. Your book would be better, Jason. My book. Mick, or anyone, help me out. What book should I, what would be the title of my book? I'd love to write a book, but I get bored. Right, can you write it if I just tell you what to write? What would be the name of my book? 133-882. It's not Shouty White Fat Bogan, as some of the listeners on social media say. I don't know what it is. What book, what would my book title be? 133-882 is our open line for What Smoke Alarms. Let's go to Debbie in Mango Hill. Good morning, Deb.
17: Good morning.
1: What do you got for me?
17: How are you?
1: Yeah, good. You're talking about labelling kids as well, right?
17: Yeah, so mine's about my 21-year-old. He's 21 now. But when he was seven and we were going through the whole process of getting him assessed, so he's ASD level 3 and has ADHD. And then one day we went to his paediatrician and she's turned around and said to me, look, I'm pretty sure that he's also ODD. And I've gone to her, what is ODD? And she goes, it's oppositional defiance disorder.
1: Never heard of it.
17: And I've just looked, yeah, it's a thing. And I've looked at her and I've gone, really? I think now we're taking things a bit too far.
1: Absolutely.
17: Like, I think even as being a parent that's gone through that process and is going through the process again with our 9-year-old at the moment, ODD is just an excuse to me. It's just, like you say, a boy just needing to let off steam, basically.
1: Yeah. And Justin said that. I mean, you've been through this. This is really good to hear your angle. But like Justin said, there are so many ways, particularly boys, can let off steam. You know what? Playing sport, running, all that sort of stuff is a great way to release all of that steam.
17: Definitely. And a lot of boys don't these days.
1: No.
17: Like he said, they're sitting on iPads and not getting out to just be boys.
1: Yeah. And I thought Justin made a really good example, made a good observation, Debbie, as well, when he said, we're too scared to let our kids out in public now, so we make them sit on the couch or on the floor playing Roblox, and that can't be good for anyone. Debbie, thank you so much for sharing your story. Mike's in Ormo. Good morning, Mike.
18: Yeah, good day, Jason. Agree with all of that, and, you know, you'd have to blame the parents. What's happening in the USA now? And then, as far as this stuff goes, what's happening with the kids? They're about 12 months in front of us. And they have come to a dead end where they can't charge the kids. The kids have all these rights. So they've started charging the parents. And the title of the charge that they're using in court is contributing to the delinquency of a minor.
1: Yeah.
18: And the parents of these little, you know, SH1CSs are actually getting charged. And that is making changes within the household, which makes the children a little bit more accountable. So that call you just had on, I'd like to also touch on all the parasites in the medical profession there who are just handing out bits of papers with meaningless titles on them. And then, you know, it ends up in the NDIS and you and I are paying for it.
1: Yeah, absolutely. Absolutely, Mike. Yeah, 100% right, mate. That line's a bit dodgy. I have to let you go, but you're right. And look at the crimes that are being committed, well, some alleged crimes that are being committed by 13, 14-year-olds because no one has ever said, no, you can't do that. Again, it's not up to teachers to parents. It's up to parents to parent. These poor teachers are copping the blunt end of the stick on all of this. David's in Ormo. Hello, David.
19: G'day, mate. Look, I teach. I'm in my 46th year of teaching. And I love going to work. But one of the issues we have, just one, is that if you fail subjects at school, if you fail everything in grade 8, every subject, you're allowed to go into grade 9. So you haven't reached the standard in grade 8, but now you can go to grade 9, guess what's going to happen? You're going to fail again and again.
1: Yeah.
19: And we just dumb everything down.
1: Well, David, can I ask you then? Have we actually dumbed down what kids are learning now so that they do pass? I just get the feeling we have.
19: I don't have the academic qualifications to answer that. But yes, we have. We have made kids more stupid.
1: Yeah.
19: I had a kid tell me the other day that you can have identical twins don't share DNA. All twins are identical.
1: What?
19: She would not. This is during a science lesson. Girls and boys, they're not identical twins. No, they're twins, though. No, they're not identical twins, though. She wanted to argue, grade 7 science, wanted to argue that I was an idiot. And that may well be true. I may be an idiot.
1: Yes, but on this case, you're not.
19: Yeah, but but the point is, if we don't make them pass a subject, why are we letting them go on?
1: I don't know.
19: It's insanity.
1: I don't know. I don't know, David. I appreciate you as a teacher reaching out to us this morning. It must be incredibly frustrating going into a classroom and then trying to teach these kids who think they know everything and don't care, have zero respect. Not all kids, but according to reports today, over 50%. Sam's in Kangaroo Point. Good morning, Sam.
20: Good morning. So firstly, just in regard to your last caller, as a former teacher, just in my time a few years back, we had to drop the whole Queensland mathematics curriculum by 2 years because so many Queensland children were failing or performing quite poorly in mathematics.
1: Fair income.
20: So I do think that.
1: Wow.
20: Absolutely.
1: Why? Why are they failing, Sam? Why?
20: Well, we were told because we were not diversifying course materials sufficiently to appreciate the individual needs of each child, which in a classroom of 28 children...
1: How do you do that?
20: My Lord knows how we're supposed to do that. It's sort of like cooking for your kids. You get one meal and you just have to find a way to eat it.
1: Absolutely.
20: In my opinion, but...
1: Yeah. So...
20: Now, to your point...
1: Yep.
20: Sorry?
1: No, go ahead.
20: I can't stress the importance of good consequences. And particularly, let's give the benefit of the doubt here. Let's say that every child diagnosed with ADHD or autism, that's a proper diagnosis. But so what? What do you? Why would you then take upon this diagnosis and then act as if the code of conduct would shift? Because in a child, telling them that they're disabled has really negative ramifications. They become, they subscribe to that as an identity. You see it actually in exacerbation behaviours. You see making excuse for that behaviour. And the mentality is the wrong way around. Rather than saying, I have the diagnosis because of the behaviours, a child or even parent tends to go, you do the behaviour because of the diagnosis.
1: Yeah.
20: And one of the key consequences of actually being autistic or ADHD is that you struggle to see consequences more than someone who doesn't have that condition. So more than ever, it's actually more important they have consequences. And when it comes to anything, whether it's criminals being sentenced or whether it's a child who needs to have consequences for bad behaviours, the focus should be on the behaviour. When you move the bar because of a diagnosis, well, then the bar, the law or the code of conduct in schools becomes invalid and meaningless. So we really need to install the fact that it doesn't matter why you did it. If you do it, there will be a consequence.
1: And that's the problem, right, Sam? That's the problem. We're offering excuses for kids and there are no circumstances. So go nuts is what we're saying.
20: Exactly. And that's why I think if you actually need a diagnosis, you don't need one. It should be so patently obvious that you require a little bit of extra patience than the average, or, you know, what is the average kid? But you do require a bit of extra patience. It's usually bleedingly obvious.
1: Yep.
20: Otherwise, stop over-diagnosing, stop over-testing, and just be a bit, you know what, we should be kind with everyone.
1: 100%. Sam, I've got to run. You know what? Naughty kids actually belong in the world. It takes all types, right? But the reason we're diagnosing these kids, labelling them, and I again, this has been annoying me for a long time. We've seen an increase. I'll get the stats for you in the next day. We're actually seeing an increase in the amount of special schools that are being built in southeast Queensland. There's more special schools. The amount of enrolments are going through the roof. And the reason why half these kids are diagnosed is because their parents use it as an excuse because of their poor parenting. That's my excuse. Little Johnny's got ADHD. That's why I'm a crap parent. Grow up or don't have kids. Put it away. Probably went too far then. 12 to 10, 4BC Mornings.
0: The latest 4BC Brisbane traffic. 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
21: There's a breakdown for the M1 northbound at exit 38 in Yatala with slow traffic back to Ormo. And a breakdown in Beerburrum on the Bruce Highway northbound just before Steve Irwin Way. Another breakdown for the Bruce Highway northbound after Plantation Road in North Lakes. And a breakdown also in Bald Hills on Gympie Road northbound in the left shoulder just before Strathpine Road. Slow on the Bruce Highway heading southbound around Mango Hill and Gympie Road southbound in Chermside. It's Olympia on Brisbane's traffic leader, 4BC.
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1: Welcome back to the program. It is 8 away from 10. Judith, yeah, maybe I shouldn't have said that. She does find it funny, though. Thank you, Judith, for your text. 0499 880 882 for Watch Smoke Alarms. You can also give us a call, 133 882. David's in Kingston. Hello, mates.
27: How are you? Where do I start, Jason? I mean, really, we had a cleaning business and we used to do schools, state schools, high schools, and we come across, we were doing one school and it had the brochure and had the child's rights. So they were giving brochures out telling the kids what their rights were, what their rights wasn't. So if we're having a problem now, wow. If the kid already knows his rights, as that young one said to that lady this morning, that the teacher, you know, I know my rights. If it's shoved down their throat by governments, and then you've got the same problem again with teachers. Teachers can't do anything because all of a sudden their hands are tied because they can't. There's no discipline in the schools. They go home, they got nothing at home at all. Guess what?
1: What?
27: What you wish for, you virtually...
1: Oh, absolutely.
27: Nothing. There's no discipline in schools now. There's no nothing. I mean, no. We went to a Brander boys state school. There was the boys down the bottom, the girls up the top. It's at Brander in Brisbane. And virtually discipline like you. I got the cuts. It hurt. And you can almost guarantee I never went down that track again.
1: Yeah.
27: Today, nothing. Suspension.
1: No, nothing.
27: Go out and you create havoc in society. Nothing at all.
1: No, it doesn't matter, mate. Doesn't matter. And even when it does start affecting society, David, thanks for your call. Magistrates just give him a slap on the wrist and say, see ya, just off you go. Anthony said, morning, Jason. I heard you mention you and your team discussed something around the new coffee machine this morning. Please tell me Jim Chalmers has not influenced this behaviour in the office.
28: Who have put so much work into this budget to wonderful people working extremely long hours around the clock.
1: Remember that? Jim, just do the post again, mate. Did he say wonderful budget as well? Geez, that hasn't aged well, has it? Thanks. That's who was sent that text in? They're listening in the gym via the app. Good on you. Anthony it was. Daniel says Up the Maroons should be the book title. No, Daniel.
29: Up the Maroons.
1: How'd that go in game one, kids? Hi, Jay, Steve here. Your book could be called Taking the P155. I don't mind that. Remember, I'm going to tell you what's in the book, Rai, and you're going to write it fast. Okay? Hi, Jason. How about Reality Strikes? Says Rob for a book title. Davis says, knock some sense into him. Well, that's a bit tough, isn't it? I wouldn't even know where to start. And Stacks in Your Poon. No, I don't know if I can say that. Flog the little. No, I get it. I get it. Kevin coming through, 133-882. Thanks for your calls for Watch Smoke Alarms. Text 0499-880-882 if you want to have your say this morning.
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1: I'm confused by some of these texts. It's almost 10 o'clock. Chloe's got the latest news coming up. Mike sent through a text going, my book should be called Crumpet on Elm Street. Gone with the Crumpets, The Crumpet Father and Schindler's Crumpet. Thank you, Mike. I appreciate your text, but I get it. Coming up after 10 o'clock, I've just got a couple of words I want to mention about the Bronx or the show ponies, as you're calling them. Jared Berg from Cotality will be joining me on the program as well. Apparently, Brisbane's housing market is shrinking. More details after 10.
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0: It's 10 o'clock. Good morning. I'm Chloe Affleck. Two people have made a lucky escape after their car burst into flames in Brisbane's north. Emergency crews were called to Fitzgibbon around 7:30 following reports of an explosion. A man and a woman were assisted out of the vehicle and were both taken to hospital stable. Police are investigating whether a gas bottle inside the car started the blaze. The Fair Work Commission is about to reveal its determination on whether the minimum wage is increased. Australia's 3 million lowest paid workers currently get paid around $950 per week. Unions are calling for a 6.5% rise, while industry groups are requesting about half that. Treasurer Jim Chalmers says the federal government is also hoping for a pay rise.
2: In the decision today, desperately need to see a real wage increase for millions of Australians on awards and on the minimum wage. Now, under this Albanese Labor government, we've already seen the minimum wage go up.